0: Christmas, Mother's Day, and, you know, July 4th, our birthday, my kids. Look at me all the time.
1: Like artists, Julie Flowers and the crew work their magic behind the scenes, shaping, coloring, decorating desserts.
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1: Cookies shaped like tacos and churro cupcakes were among the holiday treats. Flowers said, I also had to try the margarita mousse, which comes with salt around the rim of the cup. To meet the daily demand, Eddie's has six bakers baking long before the shop opens at 6 in the morn.
2: Our ovens are certainly going almost, you know, 12 to 15 hours a day.
1: That freshly baked bread doesn't appear by magic. Some people might not realize you can also have lunch here.
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2: 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If they don't see him, they'll ask because this is they know this is their home.
1: 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Subsequent owners sought consistency for customers coming here a long time.
3: 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I guess 40 years.
2: We try to stay as true to the Danish recipe that's been passed down from the original owner.
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5: One of the things we're known for is our flavor. There's always a different flavor to try. First, you got your regular and ripple chips, then you got kettle chips, tortilla chips, pretzels. My name's Ed Herr. I serve as the chairman of the board and the CEO for Herr Foods. And my parents bought this little company. They paid $1,700, and they cooked potato chips by hand. And then they would put them in tins and sell them door to door. Now, this is 1946. This is before supermarkets, before convenience stores. And they would put a little note in it. And inside it would say, if you enjoy our family's homemade chips, please leave whatever it was, 35 cents or whatever, in the tin. And when we come back to pick up the empty tin, we'll leave you a fresh one. And that's how they started the business. We are a family business. We enjoy working together.
7: My name is Jim Herr. I'm in the third generation of our family business. We've become kind of part of the fabric of the Philadelphia community and city. For us to be the local chip, the hometown favorite, is something we really pride ourselves on. We went to the people of Philadelphia, and we thought it'd be a great opportunity for them to help us to build some of these new flavors. We were overwhelmed by the response that we got. We narrowed those down to really get to what we feel like were three great options. We have Whiz Wit, which is a little spin on the classic Philadelphia cheesesteak. It's got a really good cheesy flavor with a hint of onion. We have Long Hots and Provolone, which has long been a way to spice up your hoagie. And then a really unique one called the 215 Special Sauce, which is salt, pepper, ketchup, and hot sauce. That one has a little zing to it. And the winner is going to get a cash prize. They're also going to get a year's supply of potato chips. They'll also be able to make a nice contribution to a charity of their choice. There's a QR code on the back of each bag that you can go. You can scan it, and you can vote for your favorite, and it closes on August 5th.
6: The potato chip process itself is something that we've been doing for a long time. It starts with getting the best potatoes. From there, the potatoes are washed and cleaned, and then they're peeled, and then they're inspected. The slicers slice the chips, and then in the front of the fryer they go. then they're salted. So the finished salted potato chips then go to seasoning. So they come through this area where there's a seasoning applicator with a cone that spreads out the seasoning and it falls on the chips. And then as the chips tumble down these slides and inclines and then these conveyors, the seasoning kind of mixes up before it goes in the bag.
9: This is one of our high-speed packaging machines.
6: From there, we go to the actual bagger, and then the chips are weighed, they drop in, and then the bag is formed.
5: If you've never had it, get a hot potato chip right off the line. I mean, it's just unbelievable.
10: To experience fresh off the line, you have to come here.
9: Oh, yeah.
10: So this is a once-in-a-lifetime opportunity.
9: Absolutely.
5: You're eating them while they're still hot. And I'll tell you, it's good. It's good.
6: Bon appetit. Cheers. Cheers.
10: That is some fresh potatoes.
5: It's a fun business to be in because when you think about snacks, you think about fun times, right? Like it might be a family reunion. It might be a sports game.
10: Come to hers. Eat a hot chip.
11: Still to come.
12: They do tacos different.
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11: That's next. And later.
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19: Get pumped. 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
19: 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This is Worth the Wait. This country is full of unusual places to see and amazing things to do. But only the locals really know where to go. On My Go-To, we discover some of the strangest...
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29: Oh my God.
30: That's amazing.
29: 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Icing on the cake. It is delicious, but I feel like this is a meal for like a week. I'm about to...
30: I'm in lobster heaven right now.
28: It's a small piece of paradise. I mean, you come on board and you really feel like you're on a small vacation. We take you for a quick 45-minute cruise down in the Hudson. 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
0: I love the cheese, you know, every cheese. I worked in Italy in the farm. And over there in Italy, I learned to make the best cheese. I love America. God bless America. But, you know, I love mozzarella. I love the cheese, you know, every cheese. A mozzarella is mozzarella.
14: The Moss Bagel, just like every other experiment essentially that comes out of Vito's mind, is a process of kind of, I wouldn't say impulsion, but it is definitely of the same days. I think the bagel specifically, as it's a New York staple, a Brooklyn staple, he thought that it would work really well. And I think the Moss Bagel could definitely replace bread for sure. That's all you really need in life is just good mozzarella. My name is Maya Berna and we're at Moss Lab. So Moss Lab is my dad's idea. He's always had this great affinity for good food. He's cooked my whole life, and there's just like a very clear idea of how the whole concept could be based just on the mozzarella. Our mozzarella is different from grocery store mozzarella because it's made in-house. Vito comes at 6 a.m. and he makes all the production, and it's just his passion. I feel like that the taste really comes through because he's doing what he loves.
0: The first batch, the mozzarella, is a ciliegine, cherries, little one balls, you know. And when you eat, you're feeling, you know, in your mouth, very nice. Now this machine is break in little piece. And after I open the steam, after you gotta stretch the mozzarella, you gotta work, you gotta feeling with your finger. Is finished the mozzarella in the machine. I take whole mozzarella, cold water, I work with my hands. Now I make a fior di latte. You make a balls.
14: Italian food is just a way of bringing people together. Everyone has their nonna's recipe. 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And so I think Italian food just has that really sense of family and joy.
0: 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I make a bachata. You pour the prosciutto di Parma, fresh mozzarella, arugula, shaved parmigiano.
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10: Fried onion. 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
16: 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Just like the Eagles in 2018, yeah.
6: 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They're just like, oh my goodness, I was so entertained by watching you say, do this, do that. This person, your order. Bill, I got you. John, I have you. You're ready. You're up next. And people just get blown away. They're like, it's total entertainment. And how we run it, and we're an open kitchen.
18: It's huge for Parkside. 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When I tell people I live in Parkside, I have to explain it's next to Chester. 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Cheesesteaks are definitely comfort food. Yeah, anytime you have a bad day, cheesesteak can turn it right around.
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31: The community has a good heart. 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
32: It takes them back to who they were when they weren't homeless.
19: Even on a tough day, we're here for you on All Good. The extraordinary bond we have with our pets is unlike any other. Here on Pet Project, we consider our furry friends members of the family, and we know you do, too. So we're introducing you to some of the most amazing pets we've met.
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34: I could tell it was love at first sight.
19: And the stories of resilient pets that inspire us all.
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19: 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The extraordinary bond we have with our pets is unlike any other. Here on Pet Project, we consider our furry friends members of the family, and we know you do, too. So we're introducing you to some of the most amazing pets we've met.
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19: The owners who go above and beyond to help them out.
34: I could tell it was love at first sight.
19: And the stories of resilient pets that inspire us all.
35: You see having Popeye Wheelie on camera.
19: 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On My Go-To, we discover some of the strangest...
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20: When I was 12 years old, I made a promise to my grandfather, Bernie, that I was going to name a business after him, and I followed through with it.
9: I love that you can taste the freshness in all the burgers.
20: Now people call me Bernie, and it's awesome. My name is Justin Turner. I'm the chef and owner of Bernie's Burger Bus in Houston, Texas. Bernie's Burger Bus started back in 2010. I had the idea to launch a food truck empire here in Houston. Started with one school bus, quickly grew into three school buses. Now have four restaurants. This particular school bus was just sitting in a school bus graveyard. It had some numbers that meant a lot to me. 0329, which happens to be my birth date. It was like fate. We made a locker wall that allowed people to tag the first time that they came to the restaurant. We put old school ceiling tiles that you would see at a school. Our menus are all school related. We got the preschoolers, the kindergartners, the principals, the cheerleader. What makes us special is we do it all from scratch. From our mayonnaise, our mustard, our ketchup, we're using nothing but Texas beef, and we use chuck and brisket. We're cooking it on a griddle. The fries are super important to us. We hand cut them. We fry them twice. That's what gets a truly Bernie's Burger experience.
9: I love like they have the chips inside. It gives like another texture, and then it has a chipotle aioli for that the super nice kick to it.
20: The biggest burger here people try and take down all the time is the detention.
12: Look at this next to my face. That is huge, and I'm super excited to try it.
20: It starts with one of our bacon grilled cheese sandwiches, homemade mayonnaise, shredded lettuce, our slow-roasted garlic tomatoes, our two burger patties, our homemade ketchup, our homemade mustard, our homemade pickles, stabbed with a steak knife, and that is what we call the detention burger.
12: That's really good. Crispy bacon, good cheese, good sauces. It's delicious.
20: The Hot Cheeto Burger really started with a night at home watching a bunch of Instagram posts of people doing Hot Cheeto things.
13: Oh, it's hot. The knife stick.
20: We first start off with making a homemade mac and cheese. 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
9: Mac and cheese. My heart is happy.
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3: A plus, plus, plus. Just like back in school.
17: Do you think you can handle one more bite?
4: No, you're
0: My name is Darren Conway, one of the owners of Gringo's Taco in Jersey City. Gringo's Tacos was created to kind of bring back a fun, eclectic blend of food, atmosphere, entertainment to dining. So what we try to do is reimagine classic Mexican flavors into American cuisine. The three tacos that we have here today are our chicken and waffle taco. We took the waffle cone maker and made that into a shell. We added our homemade fried chicken, as well as a burnt maple syrup and a guajillo pepper butter. So we've got a little bit of sweet, a little bit of hot, you got the crunch, all coupled into one. This is our newest addition to the menu, which is our General Rick's. We kind of reimagined one of our favorite Chinese dishes, which was the General Tso's chicken. Put that into a crispy wonton that we fry in-house, as well as char some broccoli on top with some scallion ribbons. And then last is our Reaper taco. And this taco definitely has the layers of the ghost pepper as well as the diced habaneros. And then you get some of the tastiness of the fried chicken as well as that flaming dust Cheeto dust on top, coupled with different sauces that we put on the 357 Magnum sauce. Is super hot, but yet it's got a sweetness to it as well. The Grim River Taco comes with a waiver. You must sign the waiver. We offer the 5-minute challenge along with a glass of horchata to kind of cool the palate. It comes in a coffin, and if you're able to finish the challenge, we give you a I Survived the Reaper t-shirt.
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26: Wine brings community. Wine is family. Even those that are not blood become family through wine, beverage, and food. I often say sometimes bread is the staff of life, but so is wine. It really is. It changes things and it brings people together. The canvas is a dish and the paints and the story is a bottle of wine, and that is my life. Sommelier basically means wine steward, steward of beverage, and that means that we help you within whatever you need, not just beverages, not just wine. We help you with all of it. If you ask about a dish on a menu, a cocktail, a spirit, we have to be able to answer all those questions. There's tests, there's certifications. You can never taste enough. You're constantly tasting, and it's inherent. Someone will put something in front of me, a glass of wine, a taste of wine, and I'm immediately thinking about, what is this going to pair with? What can I present to someone? So I'm always thinking that way. I've always written my own tasting notes. And for me, things don't have a category. Everything is there for people to see and to choose from. And then I tell the story. Because it's a story. You become the storyteller. It's a beautiful label. And look at that. It's the ocean. There's this saltiness and brine and fresh, golden, delicious apple that's not quite ripe. I had no idea that this is what I was going to be doing at all. I was a pre-law student in St. Louis, Missouri, which is where I am from originally. And friends were working at a restaurant in a really nice area, and they said, you should go and apply. They hired me. I'd never been around food like that before because it was a French restaurant. And the wine list were wines from around the world. And one day, I got up enough nerve and courage to pick up a glass, swirl it, and talk about what I smelled coming from the glass, the perfumes and aromas. And there were folks that are around the table, and they realized that I had a palate, and the bar manager and the sommelier took me under his wing.

0: Pinot from Morgan, which is fantastic. But Chardonnay from Oregon is delightful. I came up during a time when there were not a lot of women. There were not a lot of people of color that were doing what I'm doing. Although I had people that were in my corner that were cheering me on, that were mentors, I don't want someone to have to go through a feeling of being isolated or being alone within a room full of people. And I think that sometimes does happen and people feel that way. With mentorship and with working with all the non-profit organizations that work towards building hospitality and the wine industry. I want everyone to be here who wants to be here, no matter their age, gender, or race. It doesn't matter. If this is what you want to do, you can do it. We are hospitarians. We are supposed to be warm, welcoming, and inviting. I tell people all the time, it's not about me. I'm merely a vessel. When we talk about wine, it's something that should be comfortable and be exciting and tantalize your palate. And you have to remember, we're creating memories for people. And that's what this is all about. And memories are community and memories are family. Takes me to a happy place.
1: That's good. That's real good. Chocolate.
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2: 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I'm Stephanie Hart, and I am the owner of iHeart Corporation. Brands are Brown Sugar Bakery and Life is Sweet. Life is Sweet is a tag name that I came up with being on the south side of Chicago. I am located in African American communities, and I make desserts that reflect my African American upbringing. In 2019, we were looking to expand Brown Sugar Bakery so that I could bake more cakes. And we were able to acquire the old Cupid Candy Factory, opened in 1956. Candy making in Chicago goes way back. We used to be the mecca of candy making in all America, saving chocolate and sweets in Chicago, providing jobs in the community is so important. I get the benefit of seeing people grow, take care of their families, and that's a real rewarding thing.
5: So this is my childhood favorite room. I used to love I Love Lucy, and I finally get to work somewhere where we have a Lucy line. And it's exactly like you saw on the show. Nobody's standing on the other side eating it.
4: Especially because they're fresh. You can't get it no better than this. You saw it come off and processed and ready to go.
5: So all of our caramel is made in these wonderful copper kettles, and you gotta let it keep moving and moving and moving, but you gotta be careful because it's hot and you don't wanna get splashed by some hot caramel. We use real butter in our caramel. We use all of the real stuff. We use sugar, butter, milk, all of the basic things that we use when our grandparents were baking our cakes, we use that here at Brown Sugar Bakery.
6: And we gotta keep stirring like every 30 minutes because, like I said, it's still hot, so it's still cooking.
5: We're known for our caramel all over the world. It's our baby. We just had an employee who gave birth to her son, and his name is Carmel. And we're very excited about that, that we have our own caramel baby in the bakery.
4: Hey, baby, how you doing today?
7: All right. The community. It's the community, and, it's good to know that we can come home and still come to places that meant so much to you throughout the year. You was Miss Cupid.

0: you Miss Brown Sugar. I mean, yeah, yeah.
1: Stephanie Hart came here 2 years ago, been doing a wonderful job, keeping the tradition going on with the chocolate. That's why I stayed on, because I love my job. She's a strong woman. You know, she got goals.
2: I represent the ladies of my past that loved on me through sweets. The business serves as an opportunity for a little girl to walk by and go, there's somebody that actually started with nothing, followed her dream, and created something. So I get to be just a little bit of a little girl's imagination to believe that she can, and I'm proud of that. We get to learn a lot in Black history, and one that I just picked up is, if they don't have a chair at the table for you, bring your own. Squeeze.
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6: This hot dog, the way we do it, the way my grandmother did it, my grandfather started it, every single item is as good as it can be. 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And that's just all you need.
5: I always get one burnt all the way. 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Best chili around.
6: Grandma and Grandpa came to the United States through Ellis Island back in the early 20s and trickled down to Raleigh, North Carolina somehow or other and met each other. And he looked all over Raleigh, found this house that had this beautiful porch that he decided the family could live upstairs and he could make a nice cafe at the bottom.
11: Grandma did not like the kids. She spent too much time building her chili. Took about a day and a half to make a batch of chili and put ketchup on top. It's all you taste. So she was not to have that.
6: The famous Elvis Presley supposedly ate here at the Roast Grill, February 1956, here in Raleigh. As far as I'm told, he had six hot dogs. The same chili that you and I will eat today was on Elvis's six hot dogs with mustard and onion. We didn't have slaw back then. That was pre-slaw.
4: Everybody wants a burned roast grill dog.
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7: 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The extraordinary bond we have with our pets is unlike any other. Here on Pet Project, we consider our furry friends members of the family, and we know you do, too. 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
35: That is a lot of pasta. It's about 3.5 pounds. This can be shared amongst like 3 to 4 people. So a lot of people just come in and they're like, I'm going to have a pasta plate. And then they have pasta for like 3 days. So we have a group of 7 pastas. My favorite is the cacio e pepe. I'll eat that all day. I had people driving for 4.5 hours to come here. We use artisan pasta from the oldest pastificeria in Italy. We did about 5,000 pasta flights. That is a lot of pasta flights. Other than wow and getting their phone and posting it on their Instagram, the other reaction that I get is this. Pretty full. We are Hats Pizza and Bistro in Bethlehem, and we've been here for 5 years. Our main focus is to offer a nice, cozy, family-oriented environment for everyone to dine in. We focus on clean ingredients and real food. This is our motto. We take pride in the selections of ingredients that we are serving. We work with locals as much as possible, trying to establish ourselves in a market of the Lehigh Valley where no one knows of cats. I had been thinking since day one about doing something that will attract attention. I was working on the pasta flights, believe it or not, for over 6 months. I tried to make it where it will be very appealing. And also I wanted something that, you know, when it gets dropped on the table, people are grabbing their phone and, you know, they're taking pictures and they're sharing with their friends. Eventually we mastered it. We've had a huge success with it. We literally have people drive 2 to 3 hours weekly to come here and try the pasta plates. What we offer is a pappardelle with Aurora sauce, a penne vodka, a Roman staple, cacio e pepe, fettuccine con funghi infused with truffle oil, tortelloni alfredo, and some ricotta gnocchi in pesto sauce. The biggest success is the Sofia Loren. It's almost on every board. We make all our sauces from scratch. I don't think in the pizzeria world you will find a place that will tell you what you're about to hear. My pasta sales are higher than my pizza sales. But when you cannot find good pasta and you find a place that makes good pasta, when you want to have pasta, you go to that place.
0: Instead of the traditional chicken and pork tamale, we do a collard green and smoked turkey, smothered pork chop, oxtail, crawfish, etouffee, boudin, gumbo, jambalaya, and many more.
1: Started off, my mother had some leftover collard greens from an event she did at the school. We were rolling tamales over the quarantine, and she thought of combining them. I wasn't really with it at first. I thought it'd be a little weird because I had never heard of it.
0: He actually told me I was tripping when I told him that, because he was like, Mama, you tripping. Like, yeah. We need to just stick with what we're doing. And it's like, no, son. Like, think about it. It's like cornbread and collard greens.
1: And once we tried them, we realized they were really good and that they'd be a big hit.
0: I learned how to make tamales from my grandmother. Back in the day, she lived out in California. Her first husband, he was stationed out in California, and so one of her Hispanic friends taught her how to make tamales. And so when she came back to Texas back in the 60s, she was the help. Like, she cleaned houses and stuff, and so tamales was her side hustle that she did. But I learned how to cook when I was 8. She taught me the basics, so she definitely planted the seed for me to learn how to cook. I went to school at the Art Institute of Houston. I got my associate's, and then I went to Atlanta, and I got my bachelor's in culinary management. And I also have my master's from Springfield College for nonprofit MBA. With Houston being the melting pot, Louisiana has a heavy Cajun Creole influence. So it was just like, what else could we do? We got the collard green, and I was still doing the traditional chicken and pork. And I did some oxtails that weekend. And so pulled the oxtails off the bone. I was like, this is it. Everything that goes with cornbread. So soul food tamales. It was like something outside of the box. And that's what really made the concept skyrocket. Because again, nobody's doing it. I came up with Black Girl Tamales because when I would tell people I made tamales, I'd always get the crazy looks. And I know what it is, like, oh, you black. And it's like, yeah, but I make tamales though. If you can cook, you can cook. That's just all it is to it. It don't matter what's what, because again, even going to culinary school, you are professionally and classically trained to be versed in other cuisines. So it's the fact of when you learn the concept, you learn the seasoning, you learn the science behind it, it's nothing you can't cook, regardless. I'm not for everybody, I'm okay. It's an acquired taste. We are an acquired taste. And again, it's just for somebody who has an open mind, who's okay with it. I say try it. There's more love put into it when you hand rolled it. We still hand roll our other flavors, but our top 3 flavors are manufactured from up in Dallas. And they actually hand rolled them as well at the manufacturing facility there. So a day outside of the ones that we roll here, we will do probably about 20 dozens a day. Because we rotate the flavors and we do production the first few days of the week. He's always been my sous chef. Like, he's been cooking with me since he was 3. Like, anytime I always pull on something, come chase this. And he has that look that lights up. I was like, I know it's a hit. He's solid. Like, he my muscle. He's my VP.
1: Dynamic duo. Kind of like her assistant. You know, when she's busy doing other things, I'm the one that rolls out the tamales, you know. I help her with anything she needs. So I'm the assistant to her.
0: My customers are foodies. I really cater to the African-American market, and I really cater to the Hispanic, just whoever likes good food. The reaction that I get when I tell them, like, wait a minute, what? We gotta try that. And that's what it is, two polar opposite coming together. That's what fusion cuisine is. You know, just kind of making it your own and putting your skin into it. Something. Whoever likes good food, whoever wants to.
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7: 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Is it worth the wait? 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This is Worth the Wait. This country is full of unusual places to see and amazing things to do. But only the locals really know where to go. On My Go-To, we discover some of the strangest...
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13: Hey, guys. How's it going?
17: I've been to rodeos when I was younger where they wouldn't let me compete being openly gay. I've been beat up more than one time. I kept going until I rodeo, but at some point you get tired of being pushed around. And so when the gay rodeo came about, I jump on it immediately.
18: So a lot of the guys here seem to have nicknames. Why is that?
17: In our everyday life, some of us still have to be closeted. I compete under Jameson Cole as an assumed name. 2 years ago, I lost a job because a parent at the school that I taught at complained that I was gay. Many of the states where we're from, Arkansas, Texas, Oklahoma, you can still be let go for being gay.
18: What do you say to the folks who used to push you around when you'd come to the events? What do you want them to know when they see you now?
17: I'd like them to know I'm a cowboy just like they are. And look at me now. I'm successful. I'm happy. I have a family of competitors. And I still get to do what I love no matter how much they wanted me not to.
3: You're watching Bite Size Coast to Coast.
19: Definitely worth going to try it.
20: Are we elevating that beer culture here? I think absolutely. Yeah, it is a premium product. And of course, who doesn't like washing down a good donut with beer? The goal of opening this place was to introduce, like, San Francisco to that culture of sitting in communion and drinking with friends and family. The large beer hall format is something we don't often see in cuisine in America, like beer gardens as well. Everyone is welcome, and large quantities of food and beer are consumed in always a happy atmosphere. And I think that format hasn't been given a sophistication that I think is required. We have beer elements in our donuts, and they pair even better now with the beer. The sweet malt in the beer matches with the sweetness of the donut, and why not? The beer here, paired with a chocolate glazed donut with a banana filling, is Aventinus. It's called a Doppelbock. The next donut and beer pairing we have here is a Paulaner Salvator beer, which is the archetype or the father of Doppelbock beer in Bavaria. There are older beers, but this is the originator of the style. It's called Salvator, our savior. The donut we have is a maple glazed donut with a beer cream filled center. Salvator is the beer we use to make that cream. Again, this is a sweet beer. It has a lot going on. The alcohol content is higher, so to cut it with a donut is perfect, and it's rather indulgent, but delicious notes in the beer are echoed in the donut. And just the fact that we made a beer cream with the beer, that alone is neat enough. I think to say I fell in love with beer isn't exactly correct, but I think to say that I fell in love with German beer is correct. And it wasn't until I visited Bavaria and had beer in context did I really understand how important it was to the culture and how important it was to my culture. And we've been bringing a lot of this into San Francisco and the West Coast for a long time, and we're able to offer some of the best selection of the best brewers in California. In fact, some of the beers we have, we were the first to serve them in America. The beers that we have on tap here at Rodhouse represent what we think is the very best of Bavarian brewing tradition. And it is the oldest continuous recorded brewing in history. And I think the brewing explosion in America has influenced beer in Germany as well. So I think the proliferation of IPAs, interesting hop styles, organic things that we have in America, have made their way into Germany. So I think America has elevated the beer scene as well, and Germany has responded by reintroducing their history and their quality, and that's going to be good for everyone. I think the chef once said it well. We have to pinch ourselves when we realize that all we have to do is turn our heads and see the Golden Gate Bridge. Fort Mason is a wonderful place. There's always something going on, so just to be part of that community is tremendous. I'm happy every day. While we serve the best beer in the world, it would be silly for me to say anything else. Traditionally, we toast to your health, but in Germany, we'd say Prost.
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34: I was never allowed to use the word I can't.
23: From power that lifts us up.
35: So he says, I never trained a blind person, but I'll try. I broke the records, and they still stand today.
23: And bringing out the best in each other.
26: She doesn't stop. You can't fight that determination and that drive.
23: Escape the negative, because this is all good.

0: together with my mom in her car. It always felt like no one else mattered, nothing else mattered. It was just us all together, pure love, having a good time. You know, my mom was a young mom, and me, my brother, my sister, we're all a year apart. So if you can imagine, you have these little kids, 3, 4, 5 year olds with a 18, 19 year old in the car, you know, driving the car, driving this boat. If anybody knows the 77 Monte Carlo, those things are boats. She not only taught us about low riding, you know, cruising around, being with your family, but she also taught us about defying the odds. When this came about in June of 2019, we all love low riding. We've all been riding together. We're all females. We thought that it would be fitting for us to start our own all-female car club. Dueñas means the female owner in Spanish. We wanted people to know that these are our cars. They're owned by women.
1: So I am the youngest member of Dueñas Car Club. I've been riding with all of them since I was younger. Going into a male-dominated hobby where everyone's perception of women is they don't agree with us driving our cars, they don't agree with women in low riding to begin with. I feel like it's really empowering for younger girls, for older women, for women all around, to know that we're able to do something just as equal as men are.
2: We're Dueñitas, and we're from Dueñas Car Club. Yeah!
3: I recently joined Dueñas in January of this year. It meant a lot to me to join a club that was all females because I've always had that passion. I've had my car for 8 years now. So it was important to belong to a bunch of females and not just be kind of the outcast of a men's club. She's already saying she's going to get my car later on down the road, and she'll continue the love for low riding and be out there for many, many years.
0: So we give back to the community. We do fundraisers. We know what it's like. We're in the Hispanic community. Sometimes, you know, there's a lot of poverty. Sometimes, you know, we have parents that are, my grandparents worked in the field who didn't have all the money to buy the nice things and buy this and that. So why not give back and help others? I think that's something that us Chicanos need to do, is help better unite and give back to our own people, to be proud of who we are, family first, you know, always be loyal and you know, take care of your family no matter what, like my mom did. My mom sacrificed everything for us. Sometimes I would feel like kind of deterred of, you know, being a low riding. I wanted to be about women empowerment, because if it wasn't for my mom telling me to always be proud of who I was and do what I wanted to do no matter what, I wouldn't be where I am today. My friends have a lot to do with who I am as well. The girls in the club, all of us, we're all very strong-minded women. We teach our daughters, our sisters, everybody that you can do no matter what you want to do in life. If it's graduating high school, small things, just wanting to play softball and thinking that you don't have that skill, you don't have that talent, you can do it. You can do it. Don't give up on your dreams.
4: In a place where everybody feels so divided, it's nice that something so generic can bring people together where they least expect it. You just want to smile and go, wait a minute, did I just see a turkey in the middle of the road? I mean, that's kind of how it is.
5: Look, there's Ben.
4: The way social media is, it, you know, became a phenomenon quickly, and people all over the neighborhood here would stop and take pictures when they saw him. It was just a really happy distraction right now in the midst of lots of yuckiness.
5: That's in the Boscoffs.
6: I'm telling you, this turkey has really brought the community together.
5: And he has no idea.
6: Look, there's Ben in front of Duncan, because he likes Duncan.
7: Turkey's got places to be.
6: Every day we would be spotting Ben, and the kids will be on the school bus, and they'd be looking for Ben, and people driving would be looking for Ben.
8: You can do it, Ben. Yeah, buddy.
9: I was wondering why traffic slowed down a little bit, and he was up here in the middle of the intersection. We all know him around here, so they all watch him when he's crossing the street. And what's crazy is he actually crosses the street better than some adults do.
10: He'll be right next to the sign out front, and people will be like, oh, Ben's here for the $5 pizza and $5 calzone. So it's been pretty good for us.
5: He actually has his own page. Look, Ben Salem Turkey Trot.
4: And in less than a month, there are more than 1,000 followers. And now someone created a T-shirt that says, the bird, the myth, the legend. And we're selling them and raising money for our local Lions Club. So I just think it's a really beautiful story. There's nothing about politics. There's just pictures and videos of Ben and the joy that people feel when we share this together. And nobody is going to be eating Ben for Thanksgiving. I'm going to be right there.
11: Drumming is a very, very special part of my life. It calms me down and it's nice. I mean, it's a release. Like most kids would maybe do sports or play video games, but I play music and that's who I am.
12: Solomon is a seventh grader. He is preparing for his upcoming bar mitzvah. Every bar mitzvah kid is expected to do a major mitzvah project, a good deed. And I suggested to him, why don't we do an instrument drive, gently used. Solomon chose not to do that.
11: I thought maybe a fundraiser concert could work out. And it did, and I'm excited.
12: Solomon is a seventh grader at the Joy School. They cater all different kinds of kids with dyslexia, dyscalculia, ADHD, spectrum, everything.
11: For me, whenever I have the feel of anxiety or the feel of, oh my God, like why am I feeling this way? Why am I so upset? What is all this going on? Drumming is kind of like my escape. It's my Enya.
12: So Saul decided he wanted to, through music, raise money to bring some resources to a lower economic school that houses the same student body that they have at his school, but without these wonderful tools to help them learn.
11: I feel privileged to go to an amazing school like the Joy School, but I know there's a whole big percentage of kids that do have learning differences but aren't able to get that kind of treatment. So what I am doing for my bar mitzvah project, I wanted to start a band and hopefully do a fundraiser concert for children like me.
12: The event was called Mitzvah City Limits. So these boys came together to perform, and we together approached Betsy's in Evelyn's Park and said, can we put on a show here, bring a crowd, will you turn around and donate 25% of everything that we sell? They could not have been more generous.
11: Honestly, it's amazing because I knew that eventually I would be a type of musician that I would eventually be able to make friends and be able to put together a band by myself and make friends out of it. It's exciting for me.
13: They do have natural chemistry, and that is very important. They gel together, they play well together, and effectively they are very, very four talented musicians that had a passion for this, had a passion to play, had a passion to practice, and they also had a passion for the event itself.
11: I just want to be able to give back to kids with learning differences like me. This is really important to me, and so is music. So I just thought they would really clink together, and it did.
14: Up.
15: The myth is that a lot of African-American fathers aren't involved in their children's lives. These young men come every week. This is something that they really want to do.
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24: 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How can we help our neighbors in need? 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
25: All sorts of emotions.
26: Yeah.
24: All Good is about finding everyday people doing good in their communities.
27: So they come here and they can get their food, personal items, everything.
24: Reaching out.
28: The community has a good heart. I didn't think they would have helped me like this.
24: And putting other people first.
29: It takes them back to who they were when they weren't homeless.
24: Even on a tough day, we're here for you on All Good. The extraordinary bond we have with our pets is unlike any other. Here on Pet Project, we consider our furry friends members of the family, and we know you do, too. So we're introducing you to some of the most amazing pets we've met.
0: Is this a duck I keep seeing everywhere?
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24: And the stories of resilient pets that inspire us all.
2: You see having Popeye Wheelie on camera.
24: So give yourself a treat and join us on Pet Project. What is true kindness? How can we help our neighbors in need? Maybe it's as simple as a smile or a hug.
25: All sorts of emotions.
3: Yeah.
24: All Good is about finding everyday people doing good in their communities.
27: So they come here and they can get their food, personal items, everything.
24: Reaching out.
28: The community has a good heart. I didn't think they would have helped me like this.
24: And putting other people first.
29: It takes them back to who they were when they weren't homeless.
24: Even on a tough day, we're here for you on All Good.
6: We're back on All Good.
7: My name is Nick. I'm 25 and I have a 3-year-old daughter.
8: My name is Jason. I'm 17 and I got a 1-year-old daughter.
19: My name is Cornell. I'm 4 and I have a 4-month-old son.
20: My name is Sheldon Smith. I'm 31 years old. I have a 10-year-old daughter and I'm the founder and executive director of the Dovetail Project. The myth is that a lot of African-American fathers aren't involved in their children's lives. Our program is a 100% volunteer-based initiative. These young men come every week, once a week, not because they're mandated, not because we tell them to, not because we force them to. This is something that they really want to do.
16: You guys are a positive story. You guys have positive influence. So your output should be positive, right?
7: I just want better for my daughter and better for myself, really.
8: I don't want to be the perfect father, but I just want to be the best father that I can be.
19: I want to be the father that's there for everything.
26: You still got to be that person that your child can be proud of.
16: If you can turn your books to page 103, please.
20: The Dovetail Project is a fatherhood initiative that is used to teach young African-American fathers between the ages of 17 to 24 parenting skills, life skills, and felony street law. And when the fathers complete the program, they receive a job, a GED, or a trade, along with a $450 stipend.
16: How many of you guys as children can honestly say the word daddy? How does it make you feel?
8: Maybe out of my heart, like, you would feel it, like, you know.
26: That's some of the best feelings in the world right there.
20: We serve 120 fathers a year, and for us, it's not about numbers, it's really about impacting one family at a time. A lot of these young men are affiliated. These young men come from broken households and bad environments.
16: This is where you guys have to be that impact for you guys as children. So you guys got to break the cycle.
20: My parents were teen parents. And when I was in third grade, my mom and dad separated. And I missed my dad. I was very angry. I was bitter. So I was 16 years old, and I decided to go out and rob someone. I got charged with a Class X felony, about to get sentenced between 6 to 30 years. Judge Egan dropped it from a Class X to simple robbery, and they gave me probation. And I didn't look back. I felt like that was a chance and opportunity for me to do something different.
26: She gon' ask for her father. Mama, where my daddy? She gon' cry cause she want her daddy. You just need to be focused on being the best father in the world. You need to make sure your print is in her heart.
20: Me being able to go in the classroom and speak to these young men about my life, my downfalls, and then empowering them to do something different.
8: I learned what being a father means.
7: I'm a role model now.
26: Now my daughter look at me, Daddy, I'm so proud of you. Ooh, you got your own place, Daddy. I'm so proud of you.
6: Still to come.
30: I never took any art classes. I was a engineer, and I combined my engineering background and Lego pieces to use that as a medium to create the artwork.
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13: People from all walks of life have ended up here in Whittier. And here we are, together.
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30: I specialize in creating mosaics by individually painting Lego pieces. As you guys are aware, the Astros won the World Series in 2017. And while watching the World Series, started working on a massive mural of Jose Altuve. The piece itself was 43,000 pieces. It took me almost 3 months to make. The piece itself actually weighs almost 140 pounds. We had the privilege of meeting Mr. Altuve himself. He did sign it in the bottom right corner. And of course, he actually had joked that it actually does look like him. That was actually one of my biggest fears was, please let him realize that it's a portrait of him or you know, make sure that he thinks it looks like him. Hello, my name is Joseph Cram. I am a Houston resident. My specialty is that I am an American engineering artist who individually paints Lego pieces. So if you were to ask me, would you consider yourself an artist? I would tell you up until recently, I was a horrible artist. I never took any art classes. I was an engineer, and I combined my engineering background and Lego pieces to use that as a medium to create the artwork. In 2014, I had a Great Dane that passed away, and I had all these Lego sets and pieces, and I decided to try to take some of those pieces apart, and I thought, let's combine Lego pieces and see if I can make artwork out of them. And it was a fun creation, and things took off from there. And since then, I've probably spent about 6,000, 7,000 hours in the last 5 years in creating artwork. I create images using computer-based technology with a program that I've written, and I use that to come up with a blueprint, to come up with an idea, and then the rest of it is just trial and error of literally trying to mix and match 100 different shades to get the right type of piece. So hands, faces, certain details, the eyes, it's just trial and error. I will paint thousands and thousands of Lego pieces a month later, and then I start building layers from there. So one of the occupational hazards with my profession is I get really funny looking hands. Another fun question that I get asked a lot is, how the heck does somebody buy hundreds of thousands of pieces? And my number one source of getting Lego pieces is directly from Lego. Sometimes it starts in the pretty funny conversations with the wife, where I have to explain to her I've spent a lot of money on some Lego pieces. The question always comes up is, do you use just all Lego pieces? And believe it or not, everything that I make, it's a Lego base plate using Lego pieces. It will be fixed to a professional substrate and frame, but even the board in which the pieces are adhered to is using Lego boards. A lot of people will ask, like, why do you do it all with Lego? Why just use all plastic? It's to create an entire work of art using just Lego pieces. It's my passion.
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29: When I surf, I often I don't want to come back on land. It's quite nice to be on the ocean and kind of weightless and feeling the energy of the ocean. When I come back on land and I change out, I feel a bit more disabled. But when I'm out on the water, it really makes me feel alive and, you know, intense.
31: Out with Dan, we watched, you know, surfing with him and having fun. We were looking at how he was actually surfing, and we said, you know what, we're going to be able to help him take his surfing to a whole nother level.
29: We started collaborating about how could we make a custom surfboard that would work to fit my unique center of gravity, my unique body shape.
31: We've learned so much. That's not just helping Dan, but it's helping every single one of the veterans that we serve.
29: I think we've really hit the nail on the head with this latest design right here.
14: We're back on All Good.
15: So there are around 4,000 documented knots in the world, although mathematicians and scientists say that there's theoretically an infinite number possible. But most of those thousands of knots that exist were invented by sailors.
32: Bet you've seen them all, haven't you, Beanie?
33: Just about.
15: And so, for me, what I feel I have to offer the world is to take these functional objects from history and bring the aesthetics to them. In the making of it, I show you how beautiful it is, and you notice the journey of the line. I'm Wendy Chen, and I'm an artist, and I tie knots for a living. So the first thing I did when I quit my corporate job was I decided to go on an explorative journey because I knew that I wanted to make things with my hands, but I had no idea what the form was going to be. So I took classes, and one of the classes I took was a refresher macrame class because my mom had taught me in the 70s when I was a kid. And within 5 minutes of the class, I was like, oh, I remember. I love this. So I loved the process so much and how it felt while I was doing it that I just kept doing it and doing it and doing it. I got more interested in making one-off, beautiful wall hangings and room-sized installations and knots that were each unique. So I decided to move from products to making art. And that was a big leap because I was still kind of thinking, no one can make a living as an artist. I didn't feel like I had earned it. I think that I have a pretty audacious attitude when it comes to life, and part of that comes from feeling like an outsider my whole life. You know, I'm Chinese, brought up in the U.S., and in the military, too, so I've always felt like a little bit of an outsider.
3: What makes you the outsider? The outsider. The one nobody asks.
15: The cool thing, I think, about being an outsider is that you are not hemmed in by other people's expectations of you, so you get to define yourself.
4: My name is Nico Seha, and I'm from Brentwood. I'm 12 years old. My dad passed September 15th, 2018. I have two little siblings. They're both boys, so it's kind of hard.
5: Okay, 1 minute, Maple Buckeye, 1 minute.
4: We are at Camp Arroyo, which we're using for Camp Hope. And Camp Hope is basically a place where kids can come and we can talk about and connect with each other about our losses that we've had in our lives. So my dad, he passed away the morning of September 15th, 2018. And he died from a heart attack. So, yeah, so it was really difficult knowing, seeing that ambulance drive away from the house and going to my cousin's house, so. Both of my brothers here are joining me at Camp Hope so we can overcome our loss of our dad together and so we can learn how to deal with it better at home. My little brother, the smallest one, every time he sees me, he comes up to me, gives me a hug, and it feels nice to know someone's here that's in my family and that cares about me and the loss.
7: Chloe, James, Josh, Logan, Masha.
4: This is actually a reunion camp. The actual Camp Hope was in April. There's people in my cabin that I know, and it's really nice to connect and be able to talk about that loss one more time with a group of people that I know. I use words that symbolize my feelings, so maybe happy, maybe even emotional, sad, words like that, that showed my direct feelings to the loss. Music is important to me because it helps me connect to my dad, and every time I play a different sheet of music from my teacher or my tutor, I feel really connected to him, and I feel like I'm living up to his name. In sixth grade, I felt like I wanted to quit because my soccer season was getting overloaded. But then my dad passed, and he really liked music, and I just decided to continue playing for him.
8: Nico is such a great kid. He's I think, one of the examples of a kid that has moved through stuff. One of the things that's great about him is he's kind of a natural leader, which is great for running a group like that, where he was able to kind of open up and talk, and that he helped a lot of the other kids to feel safe with that.
4: It was really hard, but you just got to try your best. Express your emotions. Don't hide them in, because you're going to experience so much more pain later. So express your emotions whenever you can. If you're not comfortable sharing them, that's okay. You just gotta gradually grow towards it.
11: Do you know someone who's doing good for others? Let us know on social media, and you just might see their story on All Good.
12: If you compare the DNA of every human being on the planet, you'll learn that we are 99.99% the same. So why do we spend 99% of our time focusing on that 0.01% that separates us? I'm Michael Koenigs, and this is More in Common, a show where I travel the country looking for stories about what brings us together. It turns out this country has countless stories of unity. But to find these extraordinary friendships, we have to reach out. This is More in Common.
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16: All right, let's do it.
17: Everyone's got one.
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17: Their favorite spot.
22: Let's go check it out.
17: You love them.
24: It's sexy. It's mysterious. There's always something to look at.
17: And tell everyone who'll listen.
26: I want to bring people back here.
17: One of a kind.
33: Breathtaking.
34: Yeah. I absolutely loved it.
33: That's what puts us on the map.
17: Perfect for social. The ultimate secret.
24: They're usually in awe.
17: No matter how you say it, this is my go-to.
33: So fun.
0: That was really fun. It's kind of like a little roller coaster ride.
1: There you go.
0: Well, I panicked at one point and went in reverse instead. But yeah, you're just going over the hill, and then all of a sudden, you just go right over.
6: We are here at our brand new location in Las Vegas, here at Dig This. And we're all about fun. That's what we're about. First thing that we do when we see people is we want to give them a warm welcome. We want to let them know that, you know, your family, we're going to take care of you. And plus, let them know that we're about fun and safety. Do a quick class. We get them breathalyzed, get them signed in, and we have them sit down and act like they like each other for about 5 to 10 minutes while we go over those things.
0: I actually didn't expect to do it today. Bought it for my boyfriend for his birthday, and they were like, you want to do it too? And so I did it. It was fun. It was way more fun than I thought it would be.
6: There you go. Then we get them on their equipment. We get them inside of there, get their seatbelt on. We go through the controls. These right here are your ripper controls. Here's your throttle. This red one here is your parking brake. Here's your right joystick. Got a decelerator pedal here that actually slows down the engine.
9: When you first get in, it's intimidating. You have too many controls to go around.
0: Yeah, that is kind of confusing.
6: And we have a quick warm-up. And depending on what they do, we go ahead and get started with that. We're going to go ahead and complete our warm-up by doing this push-up, okay? You guys, you're going to go ahead and gently press your right joystick forward until I tell you to stop, okay? Go ahead, press that right joystick forward. Nice and easy. I'll tell you when to stop. Yep, keep it going. I'll tell you when to stop. Keep it going. I'll tell you when. We have a few more activities for the excavators. For example, we have basketball, and we have some tire pyramids that we restack with the bulldozers. It's a whole lot of fun because we build up a huge hill, and we go over the hill. You know, I kind of remind people, it's not when you turn 50. We get accountants, nurses, you name it, we've had it. And it's really amazing to see their faces and the fun that we all have together when we do that.
10: It was really, really cool because if I do that as my job, now I can know more about it.
13: I sure do know what I'm doing.
6: You just want to be like an artist, just smooth brush strokes. If you are irky-jerky with those controls, it's just going to turn into a mechanical bull ride for you, and we don't want that.
18: So what's your Instagram caption say when you're posting this? What's it going to say?
0: Super digging this. I don't know. That sounded terrible.
18: It sounded great.

0: Let's talk a little bit about this facial bar over here.
1: Yes.
0: It's the only steam bar in the country.
1: Yes. We are the very first in the country to launch this concept. And essentially, a beauty steam is a facial steam. So we've made it into a very unique, fun experience to help you maintain overall skin health.

0: manageable.
1: So naturally, I have some like redness through my skin, right through here. I'm interested to see how the mask and the steam combination affects that.
0: If you're doing this consistently and you're using products to kind of help with the redness, those products are going to work better for you.
2: I feel pretty.
1: Okay. And the redness is already like, I feel like it looks good, right?
3: Yeah.
2: I feel really soft and touchable right now. Wink, wink.
1: It feels so good. My skin feels so clean and like really moisturized too.
4: I think you got a new steam queen in here.
5: Hi, I am Ben's
1: friend. Ask him who they're going to marry.
5: Prince George. He's going to give me a ring. He's going to give me a ring.
6: Who is the biggest troublemaker at a restaurant?
7: My name's Caitlin, I'm 15, and I make videos with my little sisters, Neil and Emma, just like funny, relatable videos.
5: I hope this is not too hot, dear. It says cold. Lake is so.
8: Hi, my name's Katie Stauffer, and we are here at Morrow's Cafe, which is one of our favorite places to eat in L.A. We basically just have an Instagram channel that's about our family.
6: Are you guys famous now?
5: Yes.
7: We live in Gilbert, Arizona, so it's like a farming community.
8: I like Arizona a lot, but there's more to do here. There's better shopping.
7: I just love the energy here, the excitement everywhere.
6: Do you ever mess around with your sister's food?
7: Since the girls are three, they cry a lot, and my brothers like to put salt in my drink.
8: It's crazy. There's five kids, so it's crazy. So I do really like to cook, but I don't like to clean up, so that's why we go out a lot.
5: Where's my fork?
8: Kids are just kids, you know? I mean, bringing an iPad's great, and crayons are great, coloring.
5: Look at me again.
7: We get a lot of attention because people recognize the twins, and they are very like, lively and fun. It's really weird and awesome because it happened like within one summer.
5: I find an autograph right now.
7: We come here almost every day for lunch, and the food's really good. I always get the pasta with clams in it.
8: My favorite dish, well, I have a few favorite things to eat here. One is Fred's pasta. It's literally the best pasta I've ever tasted. And the quinoa salad is really good. And the butter lettuce salad is really good, which I get double shrimp and a ton of tomatoes and the lemon dressing on it.
5: My favorite food is spaghetti. My favorite spaghetti. I told you spaghetti is my favorite.
9: Coming up.
10: My crazy husband and I had the idea that we have never had a restaurant before.
11: I wanted to do something more fun than a sign out there.
10: He just started building and it just took on a life of its own.
9: That's next. And later.
12: This isn't a petting zoo. It's an experience.
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17: 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What is true kindness? How can we help our neighbors in need? Maybe it's as simple as a smile or a hug.
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17: All good is about finding everyday people doing good in their communities.
22: So they come here and they can get their food, personal items, everything.
17: Reaching out.
23: The community has a good heart. I didn't think they would have helped me like this.
17: And putting other people first.
24: It takes them back to who they were when they weren't homeless.
17: Even on a tough day, we're here for you on All Good. The extraordinary bond we have with our pets is...

0: Unlike any other. Here on Pet Project, we consider our furry friends members of the family, and we know you do too. So we're introducing you to some of the most amazing pets we've met.
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4: If you compare the DNA of every human being on the planet, you'll learn that we are 99.99% the same. So why do we spend 99% of our time focusing on that 0.01% that separates us? I'm Michael Koenigs, and this is More in Common, a show where I travel the country looking for stories about what brings us together. It turns out this country has countless stories of unity. But to find these extraordinary friendships, we have to reach out. This is More in Common.
5: You're watching My Go-To.
6: My crazy husband and I had the idea that we have never had a restaurant before, so we wanted to do something of our own.
7: I wanted to do something more fun than a sign out there.
6: He just started building, and it just took on a life of its own.
8: 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Like, is it just that tiny building in the tree? 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
10: What you feel when you step out onto that gravel drive is that you're home.
11: There you go. Thank you for joining. We saw the treehouse out front and came exploring to see what was back here.
6: We're quite the destination. When Brent built the treehouse in the parking lot, that's our trademark and landmark.
10: I have been coming here since about the day they opened. It's been kind of an evolution. And none of us knew where it was going. But what's funny about this is that the owners didn't know where it was going either.
7: Day by day, it just kind of took on a life of its own, really. We had a two-year plan, and we had planned on if we had a business to sell after 2 years, we were going to sell it. And if we didn't have, we were going to rent the place out. And as it turns out, we've been here for 7.5 years.
11: It's a pretty crazy place. Mr. Brent, the owner, is a mess sometimes. He's a big kid.
10: My first thought is he needs therapy.
7: I was going to just do it for Halloween, and it turned out to be such a hit that we have people literally bringing someone new in every day, telling them, hey, can we sit over at that booth?
10: As hard as he works, that brings him joy to see us be responsive, but he still needs to go to therapy.
7: It's a lot of fun.
12: We just love the treehouse. Craig over here, he comes all the time.
6: We do have an actual treehouse for dining. It's reservations only, so we can get it ready. The tree is really, really tall, and we have to leave a little leeway because it does sway and bend.
7: I never realized how fulfilling so many things would be about the restaurant and cooking.
13: Meat lovers only and chicken sticks.
7: I never realized how fulfilling it would be to be in the kitchen and look out the window and see somebody taking a picture of their food. Or when somebody walks over the serving window and says, hey man, that was the best burger I ever had.
10: This has been always run by people that took a chance, came in here, built this amazing treehouse. Everything here comes from somewhere. Old tools from the shed, church pews from a church that's 150 years old. So sometimes some of us bring things that we think, oh, I bet they'll like that at the treehouse. And the next thing you know, you see it's become part of their world. If you're having a bad day or you're having a great day, it's a place that you just want to be.
5: Up next,
14: the Battle of Cantini is what inspired the name of this entire estate. Worked on trying to take down some of the ropes and barriers to get people really close to things.
5: And later,
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0: And unique artwork from communities around the country. When you meet the people behind the art, you get to appreciate every stroke of genius. Ever walk by a really long food line and think, those people are crazy?
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0: Why would anyone stand hours on their feet before they can sit down to eat?
20: It's the best thing I've ever had.
0: Worth the Wait takes you to the front of America's longest lines to answer one question. Is it worth the wait? From a massive 7-pound burrito to a slice of pie that has locals going crazy, we'll let you know what's worth it and what's not. This is Worth the Wait. This country is full of unusual places to see and amazing things to do. But only the locals really know where to go. On My Go To, we discover some of the strangest.
21: This is a brain of a gorilla.
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0: 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On My Go To, we discover some of the strangest.
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0: 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And at Bite Size, communities coming together around food is what we're all about. 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
25: I like that it's his man cave.
14: He loved bringing people here and showing it off.
26: Hey everybody, Jesse Kirsch in Whedon, Illinois, checking out the McCormick House, the publisher of the Chicago Tribune, one of the most important newspapers in the country, lived here, and this is more than just a house. It's a place to entertain, to impress, to let everyone know you mean business.
25: Now we're in the heart of the suburbs, but this was the middle of nowhere, the country back then.
14: A guy that was already wealthy, very prominent, very powerful, gave up everything when he entered World War I. And became an officer in the military. Pretty much self-taught. At the Battle of Cantini is what inspired the name of this entire estate. He just lived here, laughed here, cried here probably. I mean, you know, all the things that we experience as people today, he experienced in this house.
25: Just on a bigger scale.
14: Much bigger scale, yes. But we've worked on trying to take down some of the ropes and barriers to get people really close to things, and I think that's what makes us unique.
25: Crazy to have something like this tucked away back here.
27: Green fields all around.
14: It was part for show, vanity, certainly. It's Georgian Revival. His family came from Virginia before coming to Chicago. And what you see here, to some degree, replicates some of those Georgian plantations, or southern plantations.
25: For people who aren't from Chicago or may not be putting two and two together, who was Joseph Medill and who was Robert McCormick?
14: Well, Joseph Medill came to Chicago in 1855. To take over a very small, struggling newspaper, the Chicago Tribune. He was one of the earlier promoters of Abraham Lincoln. Joseph Medill died shortly after the house was built. His grandson, Robert McCormick, inherited it.
25: McCormick being like the Reaper?
14: The same one, yes, the same family.
25: That's a lot of money floating around here.
14: Yes. We always like to say that, you know, McCormick was not self-made. He had a silver spoon in that mouth really early on. But even though he was born a very wealthy man, he really worked hard throughout his entire life. Very motivated, almost like a Renaissance man. And, of course, we know Mr. McCormick as being editor and publisher of Chicago Tribune, like his grandfather. But Mr. McCormick also understood the value of multimedia.
26: So you might know the story of the Chicago Tribune Tower, that some of the bricks toward the bottom are from historic landmarks. The colonel did that in his own home. Check this out. We've got a piece of the Appomattox Courthouse where they ended the Civil War. And then just down the way, a piece of Abraham Lincoln's tomb.
14: Worked on trying to take down some of the ropes and barriers to get people really close to things. And I think that's what makes us unique.
26: All kinds of stuff to check out in there. There's a movie theater, an enormous library, a dining hall, not to mention two different floors filled with bedrooms. Lucky Lindy slept right there.
14: Red Green just delivered ice to this house.
18: Ice, food. Ice, food.
26: And that's what made him strong enough to play for the Bears.
14: Apparently. It was Wheaton here in Cantina with those big blocks of ice.
26: If I spend a couple weeks here this summer lifting ice for you guys, I'll
14: make it walk up and down
26: the
14: steps.
26: The draft next year.
14: Good, yeah. I mean, who knows? Who knows?
5: You're watching My Go-To. Up next.
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2: 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Very relaxing. 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
0: 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So we're introducing you to some of the most amazing pets we've met.
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0: 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Learn how these artists make some of the most bizarre...
12: Hi, I'm Diana Wood, the crazy power wash artist.
0: Resourceful...
18: Everything around me inspires me.
0: 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When you meet the people behind the art, you get to appreciate every stroke of genius.
28: I'm Shirley Curry. I'm 82 years old, and I'm the gaming grandma.
29: Oh, go, go, go, go, go.
30: I'm Joseph Green. I'm 26 years old, and I'm Shirley's number one grandson.
31: How'd you become the grandma gamer?
28: My son gave me a computer and a game and started me in both, and I became addicted.
31: Talk about your friendship with Joseph.
28: He just would comment and talk to me on my channel.
31: So, Joseph, you got a friend who's 82 years old and playing video games?
30: Yeah, can you believe it?
31: Boo! Oh my gosh!
32: Even though there's an age difference, we have a lot of things in common and obviously lots in video games.
28: Gaming is an open world and it should be open to everybody. And everybody should accept everybody into it.
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33: This is the best bar I've ever seen in my life. I've never been to anything quite like it.
34: We're kind of an adult playground / beer garden. Hi, my name's David Foreman. I'm the GM of Texas Truck Yard here in Houston, Texas. Our owner, Jason Basso, this concept just came to him. He wanted some place where he and his dad could go have a beer, and we opened in Lower Greenville 5 years ago. And we opened on Cinco de Mayo weekend 2018 in Houston. The vibe is just chill. You know, you can get buckets of beer, hang out with your friends. You come in here, you'll find old people, young people, middle-aged people, and all different races. Everything is welcome at Truck Yard.
33: This is a really cool place. We love it.
35: Yeah, this is a great time to hang out, like live music, the Ferris wheel, good drinks. We love
6: love Truck Yard.
34: The Ferris wheel is very operational. We probably do 250 rides on Saturday when the weather's nice. Our owner decided he wanted a Ferris wheel, so he put our GC on it. He went and found one, and we bought it. It was purchased out of New York and brought here on that trailer. And once we erected it permanently, we cut the trailer up and turned that trailer into our stage. We're kind of an adult playground slash beer garden. It's just a place to hang out with your friends or your family and have a good time.
6: We randomly found this place on Instagram, and we love it. Everybody's just out here having a great time.
7: I think it's fantastic, man. It's great for the city. The beers are fantastic. The cocktails are great. The food is great. I really enjoy that.
34: Our Philly cheesesteaks are definitely better than the ones in Philly. We use better meat. Ribeye. It's got a lot of fat in it. Just really enhances the flavor in the beef. That's the only food item we make here. If you don't want a cheesesteak, you're definitely going to find something else that you like. We have about 33 trucks that are partnered with us, so we have different trucks every day. They're going to be able to find fries for the kids or some sushi for the mother-in-law or whatever. There's going to be something for everyone here.
33: I like options, and I'm actually going to try each food truck.
34: We love dogs. We'll have 15 or 20 dogs running around here.
10: I'm here today to celebrate our dog's second birthday, me and my wife. We're drinking beers, we're eating cookie cake, and then the dogs are eating dog cake.
33: The atmosphere is very relaxed, casual. We've got dogs, everybody's friends, just a good time.
13: It's probably one of the best local places around here. Just a bunch of places to hang out and have fun.
34: Well, I've lived in Houston all my life. Houston is a tremendous city, and we feel like we offer something that just nobody else has in Houston. So there are a couple of beer gardens, but we don't think they're near as cool as we are.
15: It's awesome. It was a good idea.
16: Best idea.
17: It really started with a llama quest. Walk, llama. Good boy.
2: I was like, what country are we going to do this? Because I didn't know that you could do this in New Jersey.
17: Bless you. This isn't a petting zoo. It's an experience that I hope can be pretty special.
19: It's so enjoyable having a little companion along with you.
20: Something a little out of my comfort zone.
17: So Gunner's the youngest. He loves people. He could take selfies with you all day.
20: Gunner's noticing lots of overhead branches today.
17: No, that's not.
20: And grass on the ground.
17: He likes when you tell him he's handsome. Oh yeah, that would be the camera. The walk itself can vary between about a mile and a quarter up to almost 2 miles. You just let go of all the noise in your head because you're present. You know, you want to be present.
19: We saw it on Facebook. We've watched people have so much fun with it. And I said, you know, I would really like to try that. It looks like it's a lot of fun, very relaxing. Very enjoyable.
2: It's kind of a different spin on your average hike.
17: When my kids were in college, and I have twins, and so I was going to be an empty nester all at once, and I was trying to think what the next thing would look like. I knew all along it was going to be llamas. After a while, I loved it so much that I thought, well, let me figure out how to make a business of this. And then that's when it really became Second Wind Llama Adventures. We're right on the edge of Collier's Mill Wildlife Management Area. So there's beautiful walking trails and horseback trails, and there's a pretty lake. Just walking out of my backyard, I have like 5 square miles of nature right there. Upon arrival, our icebreaker is we meet the chickens. This has to do with pecking order. She's got little scabs.
2: Oh.
17: Once we do that, they get to meet each of the llamas individually. You can come give him a scratch or pet him. So this is Carbon. He might come forward to give you little kisses.
19: He's having a great time.
17: He is the sweetest thing, a lover. This is Eddie. He was my first llama love.
2: Oh.
17: If he's in the mood, sometimes he'll give you a hug. So this is Jimmy. He has one speed slow and a little bit faster on the way home. Walk llamas. So Gunner's the youngest. He loves people. He could take selfies with you all day.
20: Gunner's noticing lots of overhead branches today.
6: No, that's enough.
20: And grass on the ground.
17: He likes when you tell him he's handsome. Oh, oh yeah, that would be the camera. Clemente's a little shy. Yay, Clemente, you did it.
2: We've gotten along great today.
17: He's a really fun and proper llama. You get to touch them. You get to practice inside my pasture.
1: He's an opportunistic eater.
17: You know, these guys have all been to this rodeo before. We know how to go around the cones, and we're going to listen to you. Step over, Eddie. Step over. Good boy.
3: I thought maybe they'd just automatically follow each other, but you really do need to be in control of your llama.
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17: Oh, I think they're magical. They're smarter than a horse, but maybe not as willing to please you as a German shepherd. And people leave here soothed in some way, I think.
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24: He's hilarious.
21: Another for Bunnies.
25: It's a pop-up cabaret.
21: And meet an artist from this year's Philadelphia Fringe Festival. 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
26: This is Big Bounce America, and we are ready to have some fun with you this weekend.
21: Yes, Labor Day is the unofficial end of summer, but we have you covered for things to do as we head towards fall.
26: And we start right here with some bouncing fun for the whole family.
23: The Philadelphia Navy Yard is hosting the world's biggest bounce house.
24: It's so fun.
25: 1,600
26: square feet. Put that in perspective, a normal bouncy house is about 10 by 10 and can fit about maybe 8 to 10 people in it, where we can fit up to 350 people per hour.
23: And it stands out for more than just its size.
26: We have a DJ booth in the middle that shoots off confetti, bubbles, we play games, we have obstacle courses inside, slides, ball pits, anything you can probably think of is going to be in there. Bombs away!
23: Sessions last 3 hours and include the Big Bounce House plus six other inflatable attractions, including one called Sports Slam.
26: It has basketball hoops, it has like a volleyball net in the middle, and they have jousting sticks so you guys can challenge one another, knock each other off pedestals.
25: It's amazing, it's really fun.
23: And it's fun for the whole family, with sessions for everyone from toddlers to adults only.
26: It's outside.
27: We have food truck, we have live music.
26: So all the kids love it, the adults love it, and it's just a fun experience that you don't get to do every day.
21: Okay, I've been to one of these before. It is really fun, but two tips if you're coming to bounce. Wear socks and get here early. Lines are long, so you don't want to show up right when your scheduled session is about to start.
26: And if you're looking to bookend your bounce trip with some food, Center City Restaurant Week is back and celebrating a big anniversary.
25: The 20th anniversary of Center City District Restaurant Week.
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15: Our Limonana has deep flavor and a beautiful color, and a lot of people don't even realize there's not alcohol in it.
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15: When I was a chef, he was a line cook underneath me. We've stayed friends over the years, even as I stepped away from kitchens. So this is like a full circle moment for me.
12: The Dirty Shrimp Cocktail is inspired by a drink with a gremolata of olives and capers.
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12: 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And then in October, opened their first brick and mortar. 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
12: Try an almond John.
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12: Don't forget the cookies.
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12: He makes a version of chicken pot pie.
28: Pie that you had growing up, but with tofu.
12: Savory pot.
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12: And pizza.
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22: 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Our children motivate us to do great things.
7: They really do. 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
1: 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I like the homemade approach.
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2: Eileen was a child prodigy.
1: I graduated from high school at 16.
2: She earned a medical degree and was working towards a family practice.
1: But the plans changed.
2: With two young daughters and a husband practicing medicine, she found a different route.
1: I had this passion too. This brings me a lot of joy.
2: She named the business in honor of her oldest daughters.
1: In 2019, I only had two daughters.
2: And that award-winning chocolate chip cookie is named for her third daughter.
1: We call it Macy's chocolate chip cookie. She got the cookie.
2: Eileen started baking out of her house. When she hit the Easton Farmers Market in 2022, her menu became a hit.
1: Just validated that I was doing something right.
2: She opened the brick and mortar in April.
1: This would be one of our signature cakes.
2: The baking business serves a greater purpose for Eileen.
1: As a physician, I always wanted to help people. It's just transferred now into mentorship and leadership.
2: Her staff is mostly female.
1: I grew up in a family with very strong women, and they took the time to sit us down and to say, here's what you do, here's what you don't do.
2: Now she's doing the same for her employees.
1: Tomorrow's a farmer's market, so we'll package all of our cookies. That's very important for me to have people be able to empower themselves.
2: Together, the team created a menu of scones.
1: We have our bacon cheddar chive scone, a breakfast on the go.
2: There's an everything bagel flavored scone.
1: It's sweeter on the inside, and it still has that garlicky, oniony flavor.
2: And they have a magic mystery cookie that tests the taste buds.
1: Everybody that we ask tastes something different. It's so much fun.
2: The former doctor has found a new practice.
1: There's some hot stuff behind you.
2: And she's feeling right at home.
1: 11 years ago, dear, we lived right across the street. When we came back here to open this bakery, our neighbors were still here. It's been a blessing.
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22: 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That's next.
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10: 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This is Worth the Wait. 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On My Go-To, we discover some of the strangest...
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24: Yeah.
10: All Good is about finding everyday people doing good in their communities.
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10: Reaching out.
26: The community has a good heart. I didn't think they would have helped me like this.
10: And putting other people first.
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10: Even on a tough day, we're here for you on All Good.
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7: Welcome back to FYI Philly. We are just having a blast out here, bouncing around at the Philadelphia Navy Yard.
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22: again.
7: Legs out.
22: Yeah. The Big Bounce America is the world's largest bounce house, and it's tons of fun. 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
22: Starting in Manayunk, where Bark Social just wrapped up its first season of business in the city.
8: Dogs, beer, and coffee is really our three taglines. 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
9: Bark Social is the best day ever. 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
8: You get a best-in-class dog park mixed with a best-in-class bar, beer garden experience that we have here in Manayunk. 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This is Bark Social. Had a quarter-life crisis, went back to school to try and figure out what I wanted to do with my life, and saw a similar concept and just became obsessed with the whole community that flourished there. And I thought bringing this to the Mid-Atlantic region would be a great opportunity and put our own spin on it. Create a really cool brand, create a really great environment. Really, there's four aspects to it. We have, obviously, a club, right? So all dogs that enter have to be spayed, neutered, vaccinated. So the dogs have the membership. No breed restrictions at all. We have a coffee shop and a bar all wrapped up in one.
9: 30 self-pour beer taps.
8: Over 50% of those are local, so we really like to support the local brewery community. We have wine on tap as well. We have cocktails on tap. Those are seasonal.
9: We have really hearty bar food, so think like huge loaded pretzel, loaded nachos.
8: And then we also have events, and those events really kind of curate the community.
9: We do birthday parties, gotcha days, bar mitzvahs, quinceanera, and let me tell you, dog people, and I can say this because I'm one of them, are kind of nuts.
8: But when you take all this stuff and put it into one location where you know at least every single person has at least one thing in common with you, and that's their affinity for dogs, you can create this really great social environment which just flourishes over the course of time. So the Bark Rangers are really our secret sauce, and that's what they're called.
13: Yeah, there you go. That feels nice, don't it?
8: For everyone who hasn't been here, think about doggy daycare attendants, but a bit more required engagement with the dogs. And so their job is literally to play with the dogs, make sure the dogs are safe. It's amazing when people come in and they say, oh, this is the best idea ever. I wish I had this idea. And really, when people say that, we just kind of look at each other and say, we're on the right track.
7: Annual memberships are available at Bark Social.
22: They also offer a free pass if you just want to try for the day and see what you, and more importantly, your dog, think.
7: That's important. And now from Barks to Bunnies, we visit a cafe inspired by a woman's rabbit rescue.
14: Let's meet some bunnies.
12: Inside what Valerie Birch calls her bunny cafe, there are about a dozen rabbits from Tribble's Rabbit Rescue.
14: This is Zeppi.
12: Zeppi is a Netherlands dwarf rabbit whose senior person became too ill to care for him.
14: He's about 5 years old. He's hilarious. Can you come out and say hi?
12: That's Rory, a lionhead rabbit who met his mate at the bunny cafe.
14: Charlotte, who is a piece of work. She's definitely dominant in the relationship, and he couldn't be happier.
12: Birch, a realtor by trade, didn't set out to be a rabbit rescuer.
14: I just always wanted a rabbit.
12: For her 59th birthday, she decided a bunny would be her husband's gift to her.
14: And I knew nothing, but I thought, how hard can this be? Oh, look who's out. Then she kind of went crazy.
12: Birch reached out to Lori Mills from Tribble's Rabbit Rescue for advice.
14: She says, yeah, it's behavioral.
12: Turns out the bunny, from a breeder, just needed to be spayed.
14: I'm like, how can I ever thank you. She said, yeah, I could really use some help. Would you foster a rabbit? And I'm like, sure, this is easy, of course.
12: That one rabbit led to another.
14: Hey, buddy.
12: And another.
14: Hello.
12: Soon, Birch had gone down the rabbit hole of rescue. converting the garage of her Medford Lakes home into a cafe for bunnies.
14: A meet and greet, we call it, to come and get to know what rabbits are like. You're so beautiful, aren't you? We probably have 100 buns looking for homes.
12: There's Scarlet and Boo.
14: He has that perfect symmetrical bat on his nose.
12: Moira and Alexis are a mom and daughter duo.
14: Very, very frightened. I would love to see someone who's up for a little bit of a challenge. They're sweet as can be. This is Mateo.
12: Mateo is an 8-month-old mini lop who was abandoned as a baby.
14: Found on the side of the road in a crate. People throw them out of car windows. They leave them in cages, unfed, abandoned. There's no laws that protect them in the state of New Jersey.
12: Birch says the cafe desperately needs volunteers.
14: Dedicated volunteers. Someone who wants to come on a regular basis.
12: To interact with the bunnies and show potential adopters and foster parents the joys of being with bunnies.
14: Rabbits are very easy to train. Bunnies are so clean. They just hop around, use their litter box when they want to. They all have different personalities. Some love to sit on the lap. I can call them. They come to their name. You want to play?
12: And she says they're smart.
14: Here, let's show them what you can do.
12: That's Nettie showing off her treat retrieval skills.
14: Good job. You're so brilliant. It's just such a cool thing to be able to experience that with another species, if you will. And they're great pets.
12: She hopes one day Triple's Rabbit Rescue can have a full-on shelter for the growing number of pet bunnies looking for a home.
14: Almost like an animal welfare, but for buns. That would be our hope. There you go, baby.
22: If you'd like to visit Triple's Rabbit Rescue and Cafe, you can find the link by tapping that QR code and heading to our website, 6abc.com/FYI.
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22: Welcome back to FYI Philly. The Philadelphia Fringe Festival returns to the city this week.
20: It is hard to believe, but it's been a staple here in Philadelphia for more than a quarter century.
22: And they have another exciting lineup of performances highlighting artists from this region and beyond.
0: The Philadelphia Fringe Festival is back for its 27th year.
1: It was a bounty of things to see.
0: Presented by Fringe Arts.
1: It's about volume, interesting work that represents a broad cross-section of the kind of culture that happens in Philadelphia and beyond.
0: There will be over 200 experiences offered across a variety of venues in the city.
1: We do everything you can imagine. Theater, dance, and music. But there's comedy, puppetry, circus, experiential things.
0: The Fringe Arts space off Columbus Boulevard serves as the central location where you can check out the new Fringe Bar.
11: This is the Lost Earhart.
0: And there are five additional entertainment hubs, including one known as the Cannonball.
18: And we have four different venues, so we'll be at four different spaces all throughout Northern Liberties, Kensington, and Fishtown.
0: There are six productions being curated this year by Fringe Arts, including Rose, You Are Who You Eat.
21: Original music and storytelling. It's a bit of a musical healing ritual for anyone who's dealing with issues of acceptance in their family.
0: John Jarbo is also the founding artistic director of the Bearded Ladies Cabaret, presenting late night snacks on South Street.
21: It's a pop-up cabaret. The snack pack may be different every time you come. The packaging is always the same.
0: The Paul Green Rock Academy is performing at Fringe Arts.
1: Paul trains incredible teen musicians. They're going to come and play the music of David Bowie.
0: Audiences can also catch world premieres of Wigwag, Make Bank, and Rhythm Bath.
1: Made for neurodiverse audiences. There are things to do and see and touch in the midst of this incredible dance performance.
18: These are real artists. Audiences can expect to feel really moved.
1: And part of the fun is finding what shows interest you.
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7: And we want to thank our friends here at the Big Bounce America. 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
22: Yeah, they're going to have to drag us out of here. Now I know why I can never get my kids off these things. 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
7: 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So
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22: a great
7: you come
22: 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We'll see you next time on FYI Philly.
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30: It's really awesome.
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23: This is Localish LA.
39: The fact that there are such high-level professionals on the platform so readily available for such a nominal fee is unheard of.
40: One of our very first investors in Assemble was Tiffany Haddish, and it was really a game changer.
41: Assemble is an amazing opportunity for me to do what I do for my clients and bring it to the masses.
40: Assemble is a web platform. It's the easiest way for you to connect with experts of color. So you have the opportunity to book a 15 or 30 minute video call with them, or you can simply submit a question and you receive back a short video response from experts.
39: There are a multitude of professionals in myriad industries that are willing to help you, and there's a high likelihood of the information being valuable because these people are well-versed and recognized in their spaces. I used the Assemble platform to speak with James Cole Jr., who is very experienced in the real estate fund formation space, as well as being a part of the Obama administration.
0: Mike Tyson had a great quote that says, everybody has a plan till they get hit. I want to talk to the person who got hit. They're going to give me much more information to not have that happen to me.
40: One of my closest confidants and mentors now, which is Sakaya Sandifer. He's someone that has not only worked in fashion, but music and art and creative. He's sought out by so many people around the world. He's an expert on Assemble, and people reach out to him all the time.
0: Mentoring has been very, very fulfilling. Most successful people that I know have an innate desire to give information, but they don't want to be bombarded without it being received as a thing of value.
40: When you use our platform, it's not just a transaction, it's a transformation. And we can really start to help people catalyze their life.
2: We are so excited. We basically bought this building to restore it to its original glory. It's a historic building which was made famous by the Doors album cover, The Morrison Hotel.
3: It's hard to be a child of the 70s and 80s and not be influenced by what Jim Morrison and the Doors did.
4: I think it's so great that this famous place can now help people.
5: Jim Morrison would be very pleased to know that the site of the cover of our fifth album, The Morrison Hotel, is now going to be the site of affordable housing.
3: As a big fan of the Doors, I dropped everything and I made my way down here just in time to see everything get started.
2: It's a Morrison Hotel. It's going to become 111 units of low-income housing for people who are homeless and low-income living in Los Angeles. We're so excited to have Henry Diltz here, who actually took the photographs of the album, along with John Densmore, who was the drummer for the Doors.
4: Young people, they say, oh, you did album covers. You know, what did you do? I say, oh, Crosby, Stills, Nash, yeah, the Eagles, yeah, the Doors, Morrison Hotel. They go, dude, you did Morrison Hotel. So that's the one album cover that everyone around the world knows. I think it's so great that it's going to house people.

0: tofu chocolate pudding.
1: Our Chongqing chicken tenders. 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They are so excited to discover who we are.
2: We have over 65 different kinds of farm animals who live here, whom we've rescued.
3: When you're with, like, these beautiful animals that are all over this beautiful place, your guard is let down.
4: When you are experiencing heavy, heavy grief, you'll do anything to kind of lighten that feeling and that mood, and animals certainly do that.
2: Big Heart Ranch is a farm animal rescue and nature-based wellness center. As we've worked with the animals, we noticed too how we ourselves were healing. Our physiology, our nervous system, by way of connecting to the land and to these wonderful animals who have a lot to teach us about overcoming pain and trauma. So then our team opened it up to bringing groups from throughout the Los Angeles area.
3: When Lori read a Facebook post about my son dying, Connor died in a car crash, and so she reached out to me and said, look, you're going to need my help. My son passed just months before your son. And I remember saying to her, well, I guess I'm Connor's soul mama. And she looked at me and she was like, soul mamas. I guess we're soul mamas.
4: I think the Big Heart Ranch and animals ground us to a place that is just a very safe, kind of comforting soul sanctuary. There's just no judgment. They're just here for us. They're just present.
5: Who do I need to be to get some goats to trust me?
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6: Obviously, they taste incredible.
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11: 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Here on Pet Project, we consider our furry friends members of the family, and we know you do too. 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
11: 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But only the locals really know where to go. On My Go-To, we discover some of the strangest...
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0: 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Nothing brings people together like a great meal. And at Bite Size, communities coming together around food is what we're all about. Join us as we take you around to some of the best and most unique restaurants around the country. You'll meet the people behind some of the best eats in town and hear the stories behind the meals.
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0: And meet some of the customers taking on their challenges. 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
4: We carry over 700 different kinds of candy at the store here, but we make over 200 of those here ourselves. On the wall, when you come in, one of the first things you see, we've got the world's biggest 100% handmade candy cane that we've made, been hanging there for many, many years.
5: It's crazy. It's a crazy process. I've never seen it before. It's really cool.
6: I think that this is a craft that we need to preserve. It's something that somebody took a long time to get really good at.
4: Logan's has been in downtown Ontario since 1933. I started working here in 1974. I was actually 12 years old at the time. And then in 1982, me and my wife Susie bought the store, and we've been running it right here in downtown ever since.
7: We're going to separate it out just a little bit here.
8: Just to see it firsthand of him making it, that process. I never knew this is how they did it. And then when they hand it to us and it's super warm, you can twist it to whatever shape you want.
5: Yeah, I tried to do a heart. It's harder than it looks when you look at a candy cane. Like, you don't think about, like, how they make it, but it was really cool to see it.
4: Well, what I love the best is that we get people that have been coming for many, many years. They came as kids, and now they're bringing their kids and their grandkids. One of the harder candies to make is actually the candy canes and the ribbon candy, but it is one of my favorite to make, and the main reason is because I get to interact with the crowd.
9: For them, I think it's just the satisfaction of watching him make it and, you know, mold it and fold it. You know, it's satisfying. So that's what she wanted to come see. It's a process from beginning to end.
6: Showing them the hard candy and what was typical in the stores back then, it kind of hits a memory in my mind, you know. It just reminds me of good old days.
10: We have so many acres just full of these camellias that are blooming in the winter.
11: They're flowering when other plants are not. You know, it's a real nice burst of color at this time of year.
10: Camellias are really special to Descanso Gardens. We have one of the biggest collections in the United States, and it's kind of in an unexpected place, right? Because we're in Southern California where it's hot and dry. So people come in the middle of February and all through spring, and there are these beautiful reds and pinks and whites popping, and those are the camellias.
12: Coming here, it's easy to see their beauty because they're literally like covering the tree.
13: They're pretty even when they're on the ground, and after they've left the plant, they're still so beautiful.
10: What really makes them amazing here at Descanso is how old they are. Manchester Bodie, who's the person who owned this property, he started planting camellias in the late 30s, early 40s, but what really sparked the collection was actually Japanese incarceration. The Uematsu family and the Yoshimura family particularly, that had nurseries full of hundreds of thousands of plants. And when they were incarcerated, they were forced to sell these collections. So Bodie actually bought them at a fraction of their value and was able to plant them here. And that's really what kickstarted the Descanso Gardens Camellia Collection.
14: They're kind of romantic and unexpected. When you're walking through our camellia forest, the camellia bushes are high, so you have the blooms above you. And then our visitors come and they make these beautiful hearts out of the fallen camellias, and some of them write messages.
11: I love camellias. They're blooming right now. They're gorgeous. I keep vacillating.
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11: As to which colors I want to put in my own front yard.
0: Nothing brings people together like a great meal. And at Bite Size, communities coming together around food is what we're all about. Join us as we take you around to some of the best and most unique restaurants around the country. You'll meet the people behind some of the best eats in town and hear the stories behind the meals.
2: Here's my father, Paco Lopez.
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0: 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Let us add a little flavor to your day at Bite Size. We'll be right back. What is true kindness? How can we help our neighbors in need? Maybe it's as simple as a smile or a hug.
17: All sorts of emotions.
18: Yeah.
0: All Good is about finding everyday people doing good in their communities.
19: So they come here and they can get their food, personal items, everything.
0: Reaching out.
20: The community has a good heart. I didn't think they would have helped me like this.
0: And putting other people first.
21: It takes them back to who they were when they weren't homeless.
0: Even on a tough day, we're here for you on All Good. The extraordinary bond we have with our pets is unlike any other. Here on Pet Project, we consider our furry friends members of the family, and we know you do, too. So we're introducing you to some of the most amazing pets we've met.
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25: One, two, three, go.
26: So my name is Christina Melville, and I'm a Moco Jumbo. I want the world to know that this is something good to do, and for the 12 years I've been doing it with me growing up, I can honestly say this did keep me out of trouble. It started in Africa, and then it was brought to the Caribbean. And you see a lot in carnivals, basically all over the Caribbean. And now it was brought here to Brooklyn. I did fall many of times. And I mean, I just learned from it so I know what to do next time. It's something good to do for the youth to do. And you basically get to experience new things.

0: here you get to see actual real life archives and pieces of evidence from big crimes, but it also showcases the mind of the criminal.
1: It's something that's different. They don't know that there's a police museum. And they come inside, they get that feeling right away of nostalgia, and it teaches them about the history as well.
2: This building, it was originally a police station. It was built in 1925, about the later part of 1989. I said, you know, there's nothing here to say we ever traveled through here. So I said, hey, what do you think of the idea of having a museum? It would be a great source of having the public come in and see on the other side of law enforcement.
0: Our hope is to really build that bridge between law enforcement and our communities. We're educating them with the history that has happened here in Los Angeles. So we have the North Hollywood shootout, you know, we have the Onion Field. And what we'd like to bring to light is that behind the scenes look at actual police work.
1: The very first uniforms were the full wool coats. And the first female officer, Ella Steben Wells, sewed her own uniform. It's on exhibit up there for the North Hollywood shootout. Up in the exhibit, they have all the clothing that they were wearing. Their weapons are up there as well. The vehicles outside here, the vehicle they used at the bank is actually back here. There's bullet holes in it. And the responding police vehicles are riddled with bullets as well.
2: We got a wide variety here. Our badge that we wore and wear today was copyrighted in 1940. Adam 12 and Lake Dragnet brought publicity to the Los Angeles Police Department. So yes, historically, the LAPD set a precedence for professionalism.
3: You can find a 1,000-year-old antiquity, or you can find contemporary art from Warhol, Keith Haring, an original Mickey Mouse doll signed by Walt Disney. You can own a piece of Hollywood. You can own a piece of history.
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3: We're a 108-year-old company. 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You're dealing with the same family. I think that there's a lot of comfort in that. We're going into states. Could be an ex-president, a judge, a celebrity, Larry Flint, and James Garner, and Don Rickles, and you see how celebrities live.
4: Here at Avell, this is one of the major still existing places where you can find a treasure.
5: This is Snow White. This goes way back, you know, 50s, 60s. These are super collectible.
4: Oob Iwerks, he was an animator in the early days of animation. When his son died not too long ago, his estate came here to Avell. Oob befriended Walt Disney, and Oob was his first partner. So they developed Mickey Mouse together. Oob Iwerks is a very important character in the history of Disney and animation in general. And we have some really special pieces.
3: Over the last century, we've always had to adapt. People think of auction houses and they think of live bidding and someone talking fast. And now you're auctioning to the guy in front of you and the guy in London and the guy in Egypt and the guy in Paris. 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
13: Hey, guy. How's it going?
14: I've been to rodeos when I was younger where they wouldn't let me compete being openly gay. I've been beat up more than one time. I kept going to the rodeo, but at some point you get tired of being pushed around. And so when the gay rodeo came about, I'd jump on it immediately.
15: So a lot of the guys here seem to have nicknames. Why is that?
14: In our everyday life, some of us still have to be closeted. I compete under Jameson Cole as an assumed name. 2 years ago, I lost a job because a parent at the school that I taught at complained that I was gay. Many of the states where we're from, Arkansas, Texas, Oklahoma, you can still be let go for being gay.
15: What do you say to the folks who used to push you around when you'd come to the events? What do you want them to know when they see you now?
14: I'd like them to know I'm a cowboy just like they are. And look at me now. I'm successful. I'm happy. I have a family of competitors. And I still get to do what I love no matter how much they wanted me not to.

0: Welcome to Came and Crystal Caves. My name is Archie Whitaker. I'm the team leader here at Came and Crystal Caves. Within the last 2.5 years, 3 years, Came and Crystal Caves have now become one of Grand Cayman's most popular tourist attractions.
1: Welcome to Rook's Cave, guys.
0: The caves were discovered, they've been established now over 400 years that we've been aware of, but even prior to that, it's been millions of years.
1: So if you guys want, follow me up this way, guys, we'll go further into the cave.
0: There are 125 caves on our location. As we evolve and as we grow, within the next 5 to 10 years, our plan is to have accessibility to all of those caves.
1: This is a home for some of our animals as well.
2: A lot of bats.
0: They're fruit bats, so they're literally harmless. There's 4 different types of bats that are in here. It's the Cayman fruit bat, the Jamaican fruit bat, and from Barbados and the Bahamas. So there is a combination, and believe it or not, they are indigenous to those individual locations.
3: The best part was actually just seeing the bats.
4: It's a true living, breathing cave. So it's like it's coming to life as you come in through it.
0: We're now going into the entrance of what is our treehouse restaurant and, of course, our gift shop and bar.
4: The food, the drinks, and just the atmosphere and the people that work here are amazing.
2: They had incredible drinks, and they had the most freshest mahi-mahi that I've probably ever had. It was delicious.
5: Oh, my God. That is really good.
0: If you want to experience the true identity of our island people, it is a place where it's 100% Caymanian orientated.
6: Here's to the back. Yeah.
7: What I wish is for people to know about Ethiopian food. People think, oh, Ethiopian food, it must be spicy. It's spicy, but nothing that would bite you. You get more of the flavor than anything else. It's delicious. It's just incredible. You know, I started here in 2000. This is my 24th year. In 2004, Jonathan Cole came to my restaurant and changed my life completely. Practically, I was on the verge of closing down. And then he came and just blew everything out. And it never stopped to this day. And then, of course, having Chrissy and Dave dine out coming here, I was just so excited to be part of that. And they were just very kind and incredible. I went to Ethiopian market where we shot, and the people are like, oh, my God, she's coming with these 2 huge celebrities.
5: I am your Emmanuel Labor Day. You let me know.
7: Dave, cooking with David was just the most fun. He's just so supportive of me and doing everything. If I tell him, okay, do this, do that, having all these people in my place, it was just incredible.
8: Okay, I'm going in.
9: Go in.
7: You know, their favorite was the dorowat. She loved the dorowat, which makes me so happy because that's the one that takes me over 2 days to prepare. And it's our most traditional dish.
5: Who hasn't been here and that she would love to see step in our doors?
7: Well, the Obamas for me, nothing more important than that. Yeah. I never read in my entire life. I hate books.
5: Yeah.
7: And I read her book like that. So that would be the most incredible thing that could happen. Them walking here, any Obamas, whether it's Sasha, Malaya, any of them, just one Obama getting. Big celebrities come all the time. They shock you in this business. You remember where Meryl Streep
5: was
7: outside
5: waiting
7: for 45 minutes, yes, and I didn't even know. Yes. And nobody, I would have cleared the whole place,
5: yes,
7: to have her in.
5: Yes.
7: And then later, you remember she came in and I said,
5: oh,
7: that's your mother?
5: Yes.
7: How humble was that? In Ethiopia, you know, we take the food thing very seriously.
10: It's a community-driven space. It's giving people a space that they can see as their own to experiment through film or music or through movement and dance.
11: We teach them to learn chess along with building robots so they can instantly be a creator and not a worker. The real reason I started this place is to really settle in on media and figure out what it's really doing. What is it that Black Americans want, or the Black diasporans want, when it comes to this medium?
6: Ben and I, for years, have been developing a friendship. A couple months in and just having these conversations, I asked Ben, I said, Ben, you have an incredible story. Have you ever thought about, you know, writing a book of his own work, of the creativity that had been happening and stimulated here in the Mert Park Village and other parts of South Central LA, but as well as this part of Chaos Network?
11: I think we as creators are at a real important time where we can change the arc that's going toward really violence, because it's so violent now. It's a good time for us creators to teach them how to control their own cultural wealth and to use it as a tool.
6: The media isn't only the things we look at our screens. Media in many ways can be anything and everything that surrounds you. And I think that's what Chaos Network has cultivated. Creative expression, storytelling.
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24: Welcome to On the Red Carpet at CMA Fest. I'm Joelle Gargiulo, and I am just one of the tens of thousands of country music fans right here in Nashville for the world's longest-running country music festival. 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In Music City Center is Fanfare X, with more stages and experiences that bring fans and artists together. And at night, Nissan Stadium becomes the center of CMA Fest. But have no fear, if you didn't make it to Nashville, the best parts of Fest will be in a primetime special airing this Thursday on ABC. The hosts for that big special will be Lara Spencer and Riley Green, and we caught up with them backstage.
25: I'm brand new, so yeah. I'm just getting started, but I haven't messed anything up yet. They haven't fired me, so.
24: Do you like it?
25: I like it. It's fun. It's nice to, you know, I've got a big part in the CMA Fest this year. It feels like I'm important.
26: CMA Fest is a whole different bag of tricks. I am on Good Morning America. I love it. I'm there every morning. And you're talking into a little camera. You're not looking out at a stadium filled with people.
27: Performing tonight at CMA Fest, everyone, please welcome Bailey Zimmerman.
26: Riley Green is like an Adonis, and also just one of my favorite musical performers. So this is the world of country music. I'm a New York City girl. My day job on GMA looks nothing like this. So he's been really, really nice in kind of, you know, just saying, you got this, girl.
28: Luke Bryan, who hosted the CMA Awards, thinks Riley is ready for the gig.
29: If you can be fast on your feet and just have fun and not take yourself too serious, and Riley has all those qualities. Nothing's ever serious with Riley, and he's witty that way.
28: I found that out during my interview with Riley.
25: You know, I get to interview other artists. I get to ask them the tough questions that interviewers don't want to ask them, you know?
28: What questions do you have for artists?
25: Well, I don't know yet, but I'm going to think of some. I'm going to think of some really tough ones. What's your favorite part about CMA Fest?
26: Honestly, the country.
25: We're out of time. No, that was great. Country community is great. That'll work. And back to you.
24: Some of the biggest moments take place right here at Nissan Stadium. Special guests, surprise collaborations, and always great music.
0: I feel amazing, you know. Feels like I'm back home.
28: Yep. For the artists at CMA Fest, it's all about being back home on stage for their fans.
26: What is your favorite part about the CMA Fest?
1: The playing. I mean, honestly, I think what my band and I have talked about is come out swinging and don't stop swinging until we exit the stage.
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7: I always say you work your whole life to make it across to that stage. And it's just a really, really special thing. It's like out of body, you know, and like throughout the year, life's hard, things are good, things are bad, whatever, but like in that moment, you really are reminded, like, I freaking made it, and this is crazy, you know?
28: There were lots of surprises on stage, including a special performance from Jelly Roll and the reunion of Florida Georgia Line, who got introduced by legendary announcer Michael Buffer.
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10: This moment, right now.
11: I like
10: hanging out with all the other artists. It's cool to get everybody in one spot.
30: I remember sitting in the crowd and being like, this is like the biggest of the biggest people that get to play it. And so to, you know, somewhat be in that category now is pretty special. Never lost on me at all, you know.
29: My performance is going to be so good, they're going to demolition the stadium.
28: Well, it could also be because they're building a new stadium in Nashville, Luke. That was the final CMA Fest at Nissan Stadium, and that had some performers feeling reflective about their first time playing the fest.
10: I don't know if I've ever been that nervous walking on stage as I was that first CMA Fest. And so that'll always stick out to me as a really special night. I got through it, and I'm gonna really drink this one in because it's gonna be a little bittersweet.
30: My first appearance at the CMA Fest was 2001, and so 25 years later to still be doing this is like, I know how lucky I am and how rare this is.
2: The first time I ever played Nissan, I was one of the satellite stage artists with my song Hide the Wine. I had no idea what I was doing. I was terrified. And I remember just stepping out there and my mom was right in front of me. And she says still to this day that's her favorite moment because we used to come here when I was a little girl.
10: This is my first year actually having a true headlining set at the stadium. It's a really sweet moment to really put in the work year after year after year, still showing up, still thankful to CMA for having me. They're like, this kid won't give up.
28: Keith Urban revealed what he hopes audiences will take away from this CMA Fest experience.
31: Spirit and togetherness and a big exhale because we all need it.
28: So many stars, so much music. 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
14: Last year's success sets the bar high for American Idol hopefuls in Nashville for open auditions.
17: What you want, baby, I got it.
18: I've been singing since I was in elementary school, a young child. It would mean the world to me.
19: I felt really good. I think it went really well, and I'm excited about that audition. I feel good about it.
20: So if you're gonna leave me in the middle of the night.
21: You're our first guest of the day.
22: 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Thank you all so much.
23: When you're in the midst of the song, it's like sometimes you can feel when you're in that flow state, like when you're in that moment, in that mode, you can feel it, and I felt like I was in it.
29: I mean, it's pretty cool to have Idol circling around Nashville, hopefully finding talent.
14: And some of that talent was at this year's CMA Fest.
19: Everything about my life has changed in the past year. 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
18: You really become a family after that, and you're just so supportive, and if anybody else has been on Idol, we're just like a big, old, happy family.
19: You know, Idol carries a lot of fans, and just getting to meet them in person, I think it's just so special.
25: Let's go! Hiya, Blythe.
14: That's country singer Leanne Rimes as Dixie in 911 Nashville. She's a singer and mom to a firefighter at Station 113 in Nashville. The show also stars Chris O'Donnell, Kimberly Williams-Paisley, and Jessica Capshaw, and follows the professional and personal lives of the 113. It just completed its first season on ABC, and it'll return for season 2 this fall.
27: Well, congratulations on a very successful evening, Mrs. Hart.
14: You can catch up on all of the first season on Hulu and Hulu on Disney Plus. The Camp Rock 3 bus rolled into CMA Fest and right onto Fan Alley and brought Sherry Cola along for the ride.
33: It's my first time at CMA Fest, and the energy, I mean, I just love it. Just walking down Broadway, like, feeling music truly in your soul, and really that's what Camp Rock 3 is all about. We have the photo op, the iconic bus from the movie. We have photo op there with the microphones and the guitars, and we also have customized trucker hats. It really is about the Camp Rock experience, you know, just being at camp and finding inspiration in music and following your dreams.
14: Cola, who plays Lark in Camp Rock 3, said she can't wait for people to experience the movie.
33: Everyone's gonna enjoy this film because it is nostalgia. It is, you know, a new energy. It is just a musical cinematic treat. I think the songs will be stuck in everyone's head. This is special.
1: Still to come.
2: He was so like, yeah, baby. Oh.
1: How a viral video created a cool country hip-hop collaboration. And how CMA Fest is helping kids realize their musical dreams. Oh. Hey.
33: Cola, and On the Red Carpet is here at CMA Fest. Mwah!
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1: 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Learn how these artists make some of the most bizarre...
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11: This is the best thing I've ever had.
1: Worth the Wait takes you to the front of America's longest lines to answer one question. Is it worth the wait? From a massive 7-pound burrito to a slice of pie that has locals going crazy. We'll let you know what's worth it and what's not. This is Worth the Wait. This country is full of unusual places to see and amazing things to do. But only the locals really know where to go. On My Go-To, we discover some of the strangest...
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24: You don't want to skip anything on this. To the sausages. To the best worst you've ever had. We just wrapped Strahan and Sarah for the week, and one of my favorite things to do is to head out to My Go-To spot, which is Worst Bar in Jersey City. Craving it already. Heading to get my sausage on. Some days we make a whole day out of hiking from Brooklyn to Jersey City just to eat the food. Charlie, don't hold up the group. It's about a 30-minute hike for a day of goodness.
26: We got our house bratwurst. And then moving over to this tray, we have the halal cart, deli currywurst.
24: This is my ducktail I've been raving about. You could never get through all the amazing food that is in this city from every culture and part of the world. If you want to try it, it's somewhere here in New York City and you never have to leave.
28: Grateful for right now?
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28: Lil Nas X and Billy Ray Cyrus did it with Old Town Road.
38: And Beyonce did it with the entire Cowboy Carter album.
28: And you know what that means, Waka? Hip-hop and country, they love a good collab. And I think... you've got some of that going on here, don't you?
38: Yeah, me and Chase Flames.
28: That's right. Russell Dickerson's collaboration with rapper Fetty Wap happened thanks to a viral video.
39: Yeah, baby! All I hear was some hello!
40: And it became the most viral thing I've ever posted. Hundreds, thousands, millions.
2: He was all like, yeah, baby. Like you see all the comments and they're like, yo, you're more Fetty Wap than Fetty Wap.
28: That led to Fetty lending his voice to Boots and his appearance with Russell at CMA Fest on his birthday, no less.
41: CMA's
0: CMA Fest is always looking for those moments that are going to make country music universal. 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
28: Waka Flocka Flame wowed CMA Fest with his energetic performance. The rapper credits singer Chase Matthew for his country crossover.
38: I think Chase just, as a person, got me to love it and got me to understand it and just, like, easing me into the life. And I think what's happening is the kids today is modernizing what they call country, what they call hip-hop, what they call R&B, what they call rock. And you just got to get with the program.
28: Nappy Roots also brought their Southern charm to CMA Fest.
6: I think there's a lot of similarities between country and hip hop.
28: What would those be?
6: We want to let the world know how we live, you know, so we tell y'all about how we grew up in the hood and they tell you how about, you know, how they grew up in the country. So
7: it's showing like the expansion and evolution of music, hip hop and country music together. So it's a great feeling.
28: Carly Pearce is known to rock some fierce fits on stage, and for a fifth year in a row, she's making some of those fits available to fans for a very good cause. Last year was my first CMA's Fest. Uh-huh. I bought half your closet.
10: Shut up.
12: No.
10: You have got the best style.
12: Thank you. I know there's some good stuff in here.
28: Dresses, tops, boots, and accessories. All up for sale straight from Carly Pearce's wardrobe.
12: It is truly what I wear. Now, a lot of it is from this last calendar year, but some things are, you know, it's taken me a few years to part with it, or I'm ready to get rid of things. But it's truly from shows, red carpets, press, my just everyday life. It's like, to me, the sisterhood of the traveling pants.
28: Carly's closet is a total vibe. The lights are dim and the pieces are curated.
12: All for a good cause. It is for the CMA Foundation. I'm a very big advocate for music education for young people. So it's very, I'm very happy that it gets to go to a good cause.
28: The Republic High School Marching Band helped kick off CMA Fest, performing at the Riverfront Stage. It's one of the many schools feeling the love from the CMA Foundation, which champions music education. Carly Pearce actually performed with a student during her set at Nissan Stadium.
12: Sweet Shay Morgan, she's a 15-year-old student that we found through the CMA Foundation. She's an incredible musician. She's a mandolin player. And I get to kind of in my little... The bluegrass girl in me gets to pass the baton to her tonight.
13: When you look at the CMA Foundation and what they've done to keep music in schools and how so many music programs get underfunded and music in schools, I remember my music teacher. I remember those early years in life where that person, that music teacher was important for me. It's just a great cause.
14: I think you see the benefit of it and that you're giving, you know, you're giving music to the younger generation, to the kids. And I know how much it's changed everybody that has anything to do with what's going on right now. It's all because of music. It's because of a love for music. It's because of a passion. And what we're doing is allowing, you know, kids to find that for them.
28: It takes a team of thousands to put on CMA Fest every year, and the woman leading that team is Country Music Association CEO Sarah Trahearne. And earlier this year, she announced that she would be retiring. But before all of that, I got her to take a break from the fest for a little chat. So a mentor of mine once said this to me. So she said, Joelle, the hardest thing to do is leave while the party is still good.
16: Oh, I love that.
28: How's the party?
16: The party is going great. I'm having a wonderful time, but you should leave while the party's still going. It's also a healthy thing for the organization. You want someone coming in who has their eye on 20 years in the future.
28: Thinking about the people's careers who you've seen them go from, you know, country babies
16: right
28: to now superstars.
16: Right. And Lainey is a great example of someone who came up. Look at the growth that she's had, the growth that her Jelly Roll's had. Megan Maroney, who played the smallest stage here at the festival called the Spotlight Stage. But now she can come and command a stadium. And that's what's so exciting is to get to be on the sidelines and watch these artists as well as our staff go from being 20-something and young, in some cases,
3: to being Hall of Famers.
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8: So in 2014, my first year at CMA Fest, I started the tradition of writing notes to all of the artists that do the stadium. 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And they show up because downstream, we use the proceeds to benefit our foundation. So I started writing notes to all of the artists at the stadium and including notes from the kids that were the beneficiaries.
9: Backstage in our dressing rooms, we all got letters from kids who are getting music lessons and instruments through that. And it's really meaningful to me. My dad is a music teacher, and I always had great music education in my schools too, so I know how it can change people's lives.
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8: 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And so I think my legacy, I hope, will continue as they grow in their careers wherever they go.
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15: 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Nice, right?
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1: So put on your sweats and join us to get pumped. The extraordinary bond we have with our pets is unlike any other. Here on Pet Project, we consider our furry friends members of the family, and we know you do, too. So we're introducing you to some of the most amazing pets we've met.
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36: 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I'm Joelle Gargiulo, who just so happens to be an elder millennial, which means I love a good 90s moment, especially when it comes to music. And we got a whole lot of them this year.
41: Are we singing Strawberry Wine?
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0: Dina Carter's 1996 hit Strawberry Wine was written by friends of Dina's for her and about her.
2: It's just telling the truth, and they did the perfect job of describing that, going from, you know, innocence to your experience and just being young, and they did such a beautiful job telling that story.
0: Dina's just one of the artists bringing that feeling of nostalgia to this year's CMA Fest.
3: It's been fun because it's definitely been a soundtrack that you would have heard back in the 90s, and it's bringing those hits that are timeless to a brand new audience, and it's almost being rediscovered.
4: It's just a big party together.
6: The 90s are making a comeback.
4: Yeah.
6: Like, and I feel like you're a part of that right now.
4: We sell out shows. Yeah. It is amazing.
0: Tim McGraw threw it back to 1995 during his CMA Fest set, teaming up with Lainey Wilson for his hit, I Like It, I Love It.
3: There is kind of this new lens that you're putting on classic hits.
0: And while Gretchen Wilson's song, Redneck Woman, is from 2004, it too gives off those sentimental vibes.
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0: 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Streaming the next day on Hulu and Hulu on Disney+. Thanks for watching On the Red Carpet at CMA Fest. I'm Joelle Gargiulo. I had an absolute blast, and I will see you next time.
13: 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So why do we spend 99% of our time focusing on that 0.01% that separates us? I'm Michael Koenigs, and this is More in Common, a show where I travel the country looking for stories about what brings us together. It turns out this country has countless stories of unity. But to find these extraordinary friendships, you have to reach out. This is More in Common.
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14: Hello, I'm Carl Schmidt, and this is Plus Life, the show that is all about inspiring you to live your best life. Today, our show kicks off in Florida, where one couple shares their uplifting story on how they give back to their community. Then we're feeling fit in the Lone Star State for some fitness tips that, hey, even I can do. And later, we're going to show you some simple and beautiful secrets when it comes to cake decorating. Story on how they give back to their community. Then we're feeling fit in the Lone Star State for some fitness tips that, hey, even I can do. And later, we're going to show you some simple and beautiful secrets when it comes to cake decorating. Then finally, I catch up with singing sensation David Archuleta, and it all starts right after this.
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14: Welcome to Plus Life. The words role models and inspiring quickly come to mind when describing Lisa McMillar and Beau Harris. For starters, Lisa is a two-time cancer survivor, and Beau is the epitome of the perfect partner. Despite life's challenges and busy work schedules, Lisa and Beau managed to find the time to help their community in a number of ways. Lisa McMillar and Beau Harris found a way to balance their careers while devoting themselves to community service. But growing up in the South, the couple experienced two very different upbringings.
8: I grew up around the military, but I was more of a civilian life person, but we grew up around kids that was in the military and everything.
9: Growing up in one small apartment, like a two-bedroom, one-bath apartment with seven siblings, and then we had four added on, so it was 11 of us total.
14: Between them, they shared one common trait.
9: We grew up from a background where my mother was there, but not my father. Same with him. His father was there, but not in the same household.
8: Yeah.
9: My father wasn't there at all.
14: They learned self-resilience and found work at a young age.
8: I'm a barber, and I've been cutting hair since I was like 13, 14 years old. And we had a school dance to go to. So me and like five of my friends and cousins, we was all going to the dance, and we needed a haircut. So they trusted me with my cousin Clippers to cut their hair. That's what started it all right there.
14: Lisa and Beau were on two different paths until they became co-workers, and then sparks flew.
8: We met at a job
9: working together.
8: Yeah.
9: And he was so aggravating. Oh my God, he would not leave me alone. He would not leave me alone. That Southern style of him always brought me breakfast, always brought me lunch, and he just would not give up. Like, he was so consistent. So how could you allow someone that consistent to just slip past you?
14: The two fell in love and formed a lasting bond. But in 2005, Lisa received a life-altering diagnosis.
9: I was diagnosed with cancer twice. This very aggressive cancer. I had went through 9 years, major surgery, chemotherapy, radiation, internal HDR radiation, the whole 9 yards. It was such a trying time for all of us. We had just got hit by a hurricane. We lost everything with our house.
14: With access to only one car, Lisa juggled her family's needs and treatment.
9: So I had to drop him to work, drop the kids to school, and then I had to go drive myself to treatments.
8: When she left chemo, she was so weak sometimes, she had to pull over on the side of the road and sit there for like 30 minutes to an hour just to get herself right to be able to drive, come pick me and the kids up.
14: Once Lisa was in remission, she made herself a promise.
9: And one day I said, if I make it through this here, I promise I would make life meaningful. I promise I would do something so meaningful that I can remember.

0: It's ups and downs.
1: You just have to stay faithful. Like, you got to know that you believe in you. You're going to get yourself through this here. And if you can't get yourself through this, nobody else could. You just got to stay strong while going through it. You have to stay positive. You have to stay strong. And you just have to keep pushing and never give up.
0: Hashtag goals. Still to come, looking for a full body workout? We've got you covered. And later, it's my one-on-one interview with the one and only David Archuleta.
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4: Worth the Wait takes you to the front of America's longest lines to answer one question. Is it worth the wait? From a massive 7-pound burrito to a slice of pie that has locals going crazy, we'll let you know what's worth it and what's not. This is Worth the Wait. This country is full of unusual places to see and amazing things to do. But only the locals really know where to go. On My Go-To, we discover some of the strangest...
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4: So let's explore this country with the people who know it best. 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
0: Keylon Jones is in the best shape of his life. However, he didn't always look this fit, and getting there was no easy task. Keylon's fitness journey is sure to not only inspire you, but motivate you as well. He's here to share his story, along with showing us a full body workout that you can do from home. 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
15: At what point in your life did fitness play a large role?
16: Growing up, I was kind of chubby. Up until about 6th, 7th grade, where I got really skinny, just because I was growing and maturing. So, and then after that, in high school, I suffered from 2 concussions. So fitness really played a large role, I would say, around my 10th to 11th grade year of high school.
15: What did you get 2 concussions from?
16: I was playing football and it just didn't work, you know. I just had concussion, first one that first year, and then I wanted to come back for my senior year, and I had it again. And after that, it just went downhill.
15: So did that get in the way of you being able to play sports?
16: I couldn't play a sport my entire senior year of high school, but everything happened for a reason.
15: How do you feel that working out and being in fitness helped your mental health?
16: So I'm able to go 100% when I'm working out. And it just allows me to be free in my mind. So, you know, in the world that we live in, especially currently, you know, there's so many different distractions and different things going on. So you need an outlet to be able to, you know, express yourself.
15: At what point did you decide you wanted to take it to the next level and be a competitive bodybuilder?
16: That was going into my first year of college, my freshman year. a former bodybuilder that went to my church said, hey,

0: you have a good body, and he said you probably can go further than I did. And I said, well, hey, let's do our first show. And I ended up winning first in teens, and I ended up getting second in adults.
1: So tell me about your training regimen. How do you get ready for the big day?
0: Usually I'm hitting my legs about twice a week now. And usually I'm having my reps in the range of 4 sets and my reps about 8 to 10, which still allows me to get some growth and still being lean as well. It's kind of like a lean book.
1: How big of a role does diet play?
0: Diet plays a very huge role. If I'm not eating properly, my body can go straight back to waste. So that diet plays a very huge part into getting your body to even be able to maintain what you have and to still keep growing.
1: Do you feel that diet has also helped your mental health?
0: Most definitely. You know, I'm a country kid who grew up eating, you know, a lot of different heavy-based foods. Where I am now to where I'm eating, you know, asparagus, sweet potatoes, chicken breast, different things of that nature. My mental health has just been, like, very clear, and I'm always going, more energy.
1: Well, you look great. I wish you the best in future competitions. I'm ready to check out some full body workout that you have for us.
0: Let's do it. All right, guys, we're getting our first upper body movement. We're going to get 3 sets of 10 on this, 10 going on each variation. Ready? 1, 2, and 3. For the second upper body movement, we're going to get down to our push-ups, but into a row. So this, you're going to be able to get your chest pumped and your back pumped at the same time. Check this out. Remember to always keep your back stabilized and your chest up and tight. When you come down, come up, contract on your back, okay? Remember, get 10 on each side. This is a great workout. Now we're going to move to our second movement, where we're going to engage our lunge. We're going to engage a lunge up into a shoulder press. Alrighty. So we have my lower body nice and contracted. Come up with a bicep curl. Up, right back down, and up. Good. Now we're gonna move into our next lower body movement, where we're gonna get our same 2 dumbbells. But now we're gonna engage our RDLs into a clean. So we're gonna come nice and down. Push your hips back, come right back up. Clean, press it. Clean, press it. This is a great movement that functions everything.
1: Very good, Keelan. Thank you so much for showing us these exercises.
0: Oh, most definitely. Have a great one.
2: 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Well, we're just getting started here on Plus Life. When we return, cake decorating, we're going to show you how. And as promised, it's my interview with Idol alum David Archuleta.
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8: All sorts of emotions.
9: Yeah.
5: All Good is about finding everyday people doing good in their communities.
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5: Reaching out.
11: The community has a good heart. I didn't think they would have helped me like this.
5: And putting other people first.
12: It takes them back to who they were when they weren't homeless.
5: Even on a tough day, we're here for you on All Good. The extraordinary bond we have with our pets is unlike any other. Here on Pet Project, we consider our furry friends members of the family, and we know you do, too. So we're introducing you to some of the most amazing pets we've met.
8: This is a duck I keep seeing everywhere.
5: The owners who go above and beyond to help them out.
9: I could tell it was love at first sight.
5: And the stories of resilient pets that inspire us all.
13: You see having Popeye Wheelie on camera.
5: 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We should all be staying active. And here on Pumped, we show you all the different ways members of your community are keeping in shape. Meet people who can make a gym wherever they go.
14: You can literally make anything and everything yours.
5: Proving that age is just a number.
15: How old are you?
14: 80.
5: And challenging what we think is possible.
16: Get up, baby. Get up. That's what I love.
17: Can't breathe.
5: Put on your sweats and join us to get pumped. The extraordinary bond we have with our pets is unlike any other. Here on Pet Project, we consider our furry friends members of the family, and we know you do, too. So we're introducing you to some of the most amazing pets we've met.
8: This is a duck I keep seeing everywhere.
5: The owners who go above and beyond to help them out.
9: I could tell it was love at first sight.
5: And the stories of resilient pets that inspire us all.
13: You see having Popeye Wheelie on camera.
5: So give yourself a treat and join us on Pet Project.
2: For Priscilla Schauman, baking cakes was only half the fun. It was decorating them that she truly loved. What began as a hobby led to a top prize at a couple of local baking contests. Priscilla took that as a sign and decided it was time to turn her love for baking and decorating into a thriving business. Today, Priscilla Schauman is an award-winning baker, but as a kid growing up in Southern California, she had other ambitions.
18: I always wanted to be a model. That was my number one goal.
2: Priscilla pursued her modeling career, but it was short-lived by the time she graduated.
18: I went to college for 2 years, just general ed. Nothing crazy. I couldn't decide what I wanted to do. I didn't know. I didn't have like something that I was, that stood out that I was good at for me.
2: Soon after, Priscilla married and moved to a small town in Minnesota to start her family. Much to her surprise, she also picked up a new hobby.
18: Yes, I lived in a small town of 2,000 people, so I was very limited on things to do there. So I started just baking just for fun, realizing that I'm kind of good at it.
2: She had a natural talent and was eager to learn.
18: Some of it was trial by error, some of it was YouTube. Certain things, I would actually just look at a picture of something and I'd be like, I can do that.
2: Priscilla found success through word of mouth.
18: People, just friends and stuff, would ask me to make their birthday cakes. So that's kind of how I got started in that.
2: By 2014, Priscilla's confidence grew and she entered her desserts into a local contest.
18: I entered into a small town contest that I won, and there was different categories. There was a pretty cake. I did kind of a ombre rose. It just looked like roses, and it was an ombre, like, pink color that went from, like, a white to a light pink to a darker pink. And then there was a category for the taste. The taste cake was a chocolate cake.
2: Priscilla took home the first place in both categories.
18: It was a very small cash prize, but the fact that I won and I wasn't very experienced, that kind of motivated me to keep going and to keep trying. And
2: with the big boost of confidence, Priscilla came up with a business plan and a name.
18: I was just thinking of names and kind of like the phrase, make my day, but I just changed the word to cake my day. You know, I was like, I thought it was clever.
2: Priscilla found joy in her work.
18: The decorating part is my favorite part about all of it. Baking, it's like, I can do it. It'll taste delicious. Like, it'll taste good. But to me, that's more of like the chore part is the baking. The decorating is the part that I love and that it is very actually therapeutic.
2: But in the spring of 2020, the pandemic hit. The uncertainty took a toll on her business and her emotions.
18: After 2020, it was a roller coaster of a lot of things, a mixture of me going through a lot of personal stuff. And so I kind of had to put a halt on taking orders and doing cakes as a whole.
2: She recognized that her mental health needed to become a top priority.
18: So at the end of the day, what I realized and what other people can realize is it's okay to take a break. It's okay to put things that you love on hold and to not feel guilty about it and to come back around to it when you start feeling better. So what I'm going to show you guys is how to make cute flowers for a cake without needing any piping. So all you need is a bag and that's it. So first, go out like that. Add some yellow for the middle. There's no particular way. Even if you feel like it's looking messy, guarantee you it'll look fine. It's just, you can do, I'm just doing five. 1, 2, 3, 4, 5. And then adding the yellow kind of tops it off so it actually looks like a flower. Super easy. As you can see, it's very quick, super easy. Doesn't take long, doesn't require much skill. Cute for a birthday cake or just because. The easiest part is the yellow dot in the middle. And there you have it, a beautiful cake with flowers that's simple and fast.
2: See, I wish I had her steady hand and patience. Stay tuned, because when we come back, I'm chatting with David Archuleta.
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5: 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This country is full of unusual places to see and amazing things to do. But only the locals really know where to go. 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
2: Welcome back. David Archuleta rose to music stardom in 2008 as the runner-up on American Idol. His music journey has continued over the years with numerous albums and tours across the globe. Now, aside from being an accomplished singer, David's also a published author. In June of 2021, David once again made headlines when he revealed his true identity. I was reading your interview that you gave with MetroSource, which I thought was a really great interview. And when you talked about being on Idol, the pros and the cons. The pro is, here's all this great attention I'm getting. The con is, here's all this attention I'm getting. I can't focus on what I need to focus to do well. How have you come to manage those pros and cons as you've gotten older?
0: In the beginning of it, you're new, so everyone else is in charge. They tell you what to do, what to say, where to be, how long you're going to work, how much time you have to rest. Whereas now that they kind of let me go and I get to decide, okay, how much can I handle? And I'll push myself sometimes and then I'll realize, you know what, I'm going to pull it back a little bit because I need that balance of balancing how much I give myself to other people and how much I give for myself.
2: And I think that's a really great realization. What advice do you have for people in managing that? Because we ultimately don't all want to get to burnout, but it is important, isn't it?
0: It feels good to have financial security and that you're making a difference. But that is only a percentage of the pie of what brings you peace and happiness. I want to be able to enjoy my life and not just say, oh, he worked so hard. Wow, look, he worked really hard. I want to be able to enjoy this experience as well.
2: You've come a long way since those days as the apparently quite shy kind of guy on Idol. You've got this new tour. You've got great new music. Is finding the David Archuleta voice a continual process for you?
0: I think my voice progresses whenever I feel challenged by something or someone. And not just challenged, like I could be pushed from a mentor or just from a new artist that I'm just like, wow. That year when I was on American Idol 2008, I went through like a lot of changes because then I was signed to a pop label. And then they're like, we want you to be a pop artist. I was like, I never really sang pop music before. I always sang like soul music, more like ballad stuff. I'm like, no, we want you to be a hip pop kid because a lot of these teenagers like you, so we want you to appeal to them. So I had to adapt my voice again. So when I was 17 was probably when my voice adapted the most to what it is now, because it's what worked. It's what people wanted, and I just kind of adapted to a more pop style.
2: You made a big decision this year, earlier this year, to talk rather candidly and openly about your truth. How has that experience been in the months that have come from that? And as you gear up for this new tour that you've got coming up, are you finding that you've grown a fan base and love and support from the LGBTQIA support?
0: I feel like I've always had this support from the gay community since I was on American Idol, even though I wasn't aware of that part of myself then. But as far as like sharing truth, I feel like when you share truth, that's the most effective thing you can do in your life. At least that's how I feel in my life. And then my relationship with God is important. Prayer. I've written songs. I just released a kid's book about prayer because I felt like, you know, that's a truth I want to share.
2: Amen. Well said. It's what we stand for at Plus Life. We're all about living our best selves and living our true selves. David Archuleta, so good to see you. Excited for the tour. We'll continue watching you sing Christmas songs all the way through until next summer in your bathroom. David Archuleta, thank you so much for your time.
0: Oh, thank you, Carl.
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2: We're at Fort Bragg near the Soldier Recovery Unit, the SRU, which is here on Fort Bragg, North Carolina. I help run the cycling program here, and I also assist with the archery and air rifle. I met Jack when he came through the SRU. He was a soldier in transition here. He was involved with the program at the time, but it wasn't until he became a veteran and he learned about the Warrior Games and learned about the progress and the program to get into the Warrior Games where he really became vested in becoming a warrior heading down towards Orlando.
14: I was born in Carolina Beach or Wilmington area, and then in 2012 I graduated high school and joined the United States Army. And completed OSIT, or One Station Unit Training, down in Fort Benning, Georgia. And then got my first duty assignment out of Fort Hood, Texas, where I spent about 5.5 years total.
2: Ready?
14: This injury that I caused, I sustained a bursting fracture to my T7 vertebrae in my spine. And it was caused by a motorcycle wreck that where someone was backing out of their driveway and I swerved off the road and went straight into a ditch and went over my handlebars and landed on the top of my shoulders. I lost all sensation from my sternum down.
16: It was just worry for him because at the time he was 26 years old, middle of his Army career, progressing, advancing, getting promoted, having a good military career, and then it's just worrying about. It just worked out that I was able to quit my job and come move in with him.
14: My father moved in with me, helped me out a lot with everything, with transportation, with adapting my house, adapting my lifestyle to how I can still do things.
16: The games were offered to him, and just first started out as archery and air rifle. And so I was here, and I was taking him to those. And then he's been training, and then he's been put into all these cycling and the rowing and seated shot and seated discus. And so, I mean, every day, Monday through Thursday, it's taking them to training.
14: You just got to persevere. You got to not let things get to you as bad. And if you love doing something, continue doing it. Just you have to find a new way to go about doing it. Like archery, air rifles, doing all the stuff I'm doing in the Warrior Games. It's all just stuff I originally did and I really enjoy doing. But now I just have to go about doing it a whole different way. And like I said, you have to be persistent. You have to just persevere through things.
16: And I'm just happy that I'm able to help him with all of his needs and take care of him. He's my baby.
26: I'm taking my girlfriend out for one of her first shark snorkeling trips. There's a lot of misconceptions about sharks. It's cool to see, like, minds change. It's cool to see people grow. So I'm actually very, very excited. You ready?
27: As ready as I'll ever be. Let's go.
28: Hi, my name is Devon Strickland. I'm currently a PhD student at FIU.
29: I've always been into athletics. I've done baseball, I tried basketball, but what stuck was football.
28: When I reached college, not only did I just play football, but I was also the captain of the football team on a D1 level. So I'm not just a football player, I'm also a scientist that specializes in shark ecology.
29: As a kid, sharks just always looked cool to me. When I got to around high school, that's when I was actually able to get my first taste of marine biology and shark sciences as a whole. And from that point on, that kind of got me hooked to the career path.
28: I've had many coaches, I've had many mentors throughout my life, and one of them just so happened to be Dr. Mike Hitehouse.
30: I mean, one of the things we try to do is give opportunities to everyone who has an interest in. Devon's one of our superstar students who taken an opportunity, seized it, and now, that's a launch pad for outstanding stuff to come.
28: And I got the opportunity to team up with Dr. Mike Hitehouse for National Geographic Sharkfest episode, Bull Shark versus Hammerhead.
30: Oh, there's a shark right there.
28: And this fish is longer than I am tall.
30: You're going to see Devon come in there, and we're going to be working on catching big bull sharks to take swabs, to figure out bull shark versus hammerhead, who wins. It's really exciting to watch the progression as he spends more time in the field and, you know, will be leading his own teams very soon.
29: I love getting my hands dirty. I love getting out into the field. We're going to be going up to West Palm and taking my girlfriend out for one of her first shark snorkeling trips. It's cool to see, like, minds change. It's cool to see people grow. So I'm actually very, very excited.
27: Seeing sharks has actually kind of made me more fascinated by them. And he's taught me a lot about just, like, marine biology in general. If I'm with Devon, I feel safe. But if I were alone, then I'd be like, no.
29: Usually football players have this negative persona where they're just the big, dumb athlete or the big, dumb jock. I just wish that a lot more people were more open-minded towards sharks. They're also really fascinating creatures. There's a lot of misconceptions about sharks.
8: I've never really seen them as the killer that the media wants to make them out to be, you know. They're just here to mind their own business. They're just going about their own day, just like how we're going about ours.
30: We probably hear about just about every attack that occurs on social media or the main news. But the fact is, there are very few worldwide. I mean, your chances of getting bitten by a shark are much lower than other threats at the beach.
27: They're so magnificent to see up close. It definitely changes my perspective of sharks. I remember they're a predator, but they don't look so daunting.
8: So while we were down there, we ended up seeing three sharks total. One huge silky, and then two smaller sandbars.
27: That one was big. I wasn't expecting that one.
30: I think we're really turning a corner with sharks. We still have work to do, but it's so important that people have role models that they can look up to and say that I can do that.
8: There's not many black people, you know, in the field or even just doing these type of activities. It's definitely like a really cool feeling, a really good feeling being a role model.
27: And the cool thing about Devon is that he's done both worlds. So he's in this world that's just so unknown, especially within that community, you know, with sharks and ocean sciences. But he's been in football, so he's been able to kind of show people that you can do both and it's possible.
8: There's always something new to learn. There's always something new to find out. And so it's just all about flipping that page and just taking that leap.
28: To watch Bull Shark vs. Hammerhead and other great shows about sharks, go watch National Geographic Shark Fest.
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17: I've read that it is one of a kind place.
18: There you go. I think you just have to keep hitting them until you find a good one.
19: Look for the one that has the most hits.
17: Nowhere else you'll find rocks which ring. So it's almost like a miracle.
20: It's just such a neat place where you can bang on the rocks and get different sounds out of it.
21: I like how there's so many rocks here and that you can just hit them and they make weird sounds.
17: It's amazing. Let me tell you, I love nature.
22: Awesome. I like banging the rocks, and I like climbing and jumping the rocks.
20: It's really exciting in the short period of time that you can walk and explore, and all the rocks that were left here from the Ice Age. It's just such a cool natural phenomenon.
17: Past experience has been the deeper you go inside, the rocks ring better, and the bigger they are, they ring better. You have to check it out to believe it, that they really make a sound. They really have that ringing noise to it. Don't forget to bring your hammers.
20: It's just so neat that everybody is out here enjoying nature and seeing something that really you can't see everywhere else.
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25: The community has a good heart. 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
6: Even on a tough day, we're here for you on All Good. The extraordinary bond we have with our pets is unlike any other. Here on Pet Project, we consider our furry friends members of the family, and we know you do, too. So we're introducing you to some of the most amazing pets we've met.
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6: And the stories of resilient pets that inspire us all.
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36: It's fresh and exciting and just meant to be a good feel-good experience.
37: Audiences can expect a lot of laughs. We want our black and brown queer folks to be seen. We want them to feel joy and to laugh with us.
36: We just had an open conversation about what are other ways that we can create programming for, you know, our community. If Queer is a community social group that started in 2018, centering and celebrating the experiences of black and brown queer folks, Mighty Real is a performance and a production that just celebrates the queer experience. We all come together and we present something live for the audience.
37: So Mighty Real is inspired by 90s sitcoms, and it's a sketch comedy variety show. So Mighty Reel is going to have a lot of sketches. It's going to have stand-up, and we even have some poetry for the show, too.
36: It centers the narratives and experiences of queer folks of color. Started out as a live music event. I was really inspired by In Living Color and Saturday Night Live and Mad TV and even, like, Mickey Mouse Club as well. And I'm like, let's take those elements and, you know, put our experience into it. Sketch comedy in particular tends to center, like, white men.
37: What makes Mighty Reel unique is that the full production of this show is made up of black and brown queer folks. We're behind the scenes, we're in front of the scenes, like, we're on stage, behind the stage.
36: There's a lot of really funny sketches, and we also have some song parodies as well. One of my favorite sketches is about what happens when a young guy brings home his partner who's of a different ethnicity and how their family responds to that. And it's just a really, really comedic opportunity to for people to see their possibly their own experiences reflected when they've, you know, done something outside of the box that their family disagrees with.
37: The main mission of It's Queer is to just create more spaces where folks of color and especially queer folks of color can come together in community and just laugh and just have that queer joy, because we often don't really get that in everyday life. Like, we often don't feel safe in everyday spaces. And so with our show Mighty Reel, like, we want our black and brown queer folks to be seen. We want them to feel joy and to laugh with us in this safe space, knowing that their lives will be affirmed.
36: The entire cast is women, and women of color. I think that, you know, that's just underrepresented. You don't see a cast of women on much of anything, let alone comedy. So I think that's what makes this show really special. National Queer Arts Festival approached It's Queer and said, hey, we have this festival coming up next year. We'd love you to be a part of it. And that was the first time in the 5 years that we've been doing this work that someone has recognized and said, hey, we're going to, you know, give you a contribution and we're going to just let you have free reign and create whatever you want.
37: This feels big because last year we weren't a part of any festival. We just sort of threw it together and just performed at Piano Fight and SF. To be actually a part of a larger festival, we're just really excited to be able to bring in more audiences, especially queer folks, to see this show.
36: And I think what's really important is that the entire breadth of the show just has so many nuances about the queer experience. And, you know, our cast is not all queer. There's some allies in there as well. It's really nice to have a space where folks who are typically the punchline of jokes can be telling their own stories and are able to laugh at themselves and their own experience and make light of what typically is seen as maybe a disadvantage.
2: The genesis of our partnership at Yuengling Brewery with Team Red, White, and Blue began in 2018 when we initiated our Lagers for Heroes program. And what that was our brewery to show our appreciation and support for our military veterans, our servicemen and women, and then also first responders. And a portion of the proceeds from our gift shop sales, and then also each year we do an on-pack camouflage can, which has the Team Red, White, and Blue logo. Consumers can click on that QR code. Our Light Lager Jogger event, in which a portion of these proceeds benefit Team RWB, is held right here at America's Oldest Brewery in Pottsville, Pennsylvania, and it's the only 5K road race that starts and ends here in Pottsville at America's Oldest Brewery. And we attract about 3,000 competitors and racers every year.
5: I met John through Team RWB. We were signed up for the Team RWB expedition.
8: We're meeting in person. We're going to hike 4 miles with our rucks. We have those shared experiences. It already creates a kinship.
5: He's made me a more positive person. I'm a little bit more outgoing. I'm still pretty much an introvert, but when you're around him, it's hard to just stay within yourself.
8: Victor is a truly inspirational, motivational leader. He motivates you without even knowing it. Team Red, White, and Blue has changed my life in so many different ways and helped me with the isolation when I got out of the Army.
9: Good job.
5: I've met a whole bunch of people that have shared experiences. We have like a camaraderie almost.
2: What I took away from it was just the spirit of camaraderie, having a safe space for any military veterans who were there to participate, where any veterans can receive the military support, both physical and emotional, and acclimate themselves back into our community.
8: Yingling's support with Team Red, White, and Blue has been immeasurable. 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And it's so fun to watch these eagles come together for a united effort.
2: Cheers! I think this partnership with Team RWB is so special to all of us here at Yingling, particularly our family. 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And I think it's just in our DNA that those spirits of perseverance and grit and independence. We're a fiercely independent company who's been family-owned and operated now for six generations.
5: I think that Yingling has been an awesome supporter of Team Red, White, and Blue. The things that they have done for the group have been amazing.
8: All the proceeds that Yingling raises for Team Red, White, and Blue help pay for some of these Eagle expeditions that we would not have otherwise had, where I would not have met Vic and relationships wouldn't have been formed. So it's a very genuine partnership in the true sense of the word.
9: Yingling!
5: America's oldest brewery supporting America's veterans. There's nothing better than that.
11: Cheers!
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16: And unique artwork from communities around the country. 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Nothing brings people together like a great meal. 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
16: And meet some of the customers taking on their challenges. Let us add a little flavor to your day at Bite Size. What is true kindness? How can we help our neighbors in need? Maybe it's as simple as a smile or a hug.
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22: Yeah.
16: All Good is about finding everyday people doing good in their communities.
24: So they come here and they can get their food, personal items, everything.
16: Reaching out.
25: The community has a good heart. I didn't think they would have helped me like this.
16: And putting other people first.
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16: Even on a tough day, we're here for you on All Good. 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
23: My name is Natalie Trevon, and I'm a fashion designer and the co-founder of NYI Fashion Brand, which stands for Not Your Inspiration. I am legally blind, and I also have JRA, juvenile rheumatoid arthritis. When I was 1 year old, I was diagnosed, and they told my mom that the JRA could attack my other organs. At 11 years old, I started to notice I was having problems reading, and I couldn't really see well, and so they went in and did a surgery, and I could see for a while. And then in middle school, I started to have the same issue. Again, they went in, did a surgery. It just kept coming back. It was like 6 months of good eyesight, 6 months of not. And so I decided at 17, I think I'm just going to accept that I am a blind young woman and figure out things from here. One thing that I noticed that really helped me like meet new people is fashion. But I didn't think that could be a job for me. I didn't see anybody with a disability, let alone somebody who was blind, designing clothes or working in the fashion industry. I was getting a lot of questions about how to dress as a blind person from just peers. And so I did a video called Fashions in the Dark. And during the pandemic, I started a podcast with my best friend trying to bridge the gap between fashion and disability. From that, people started to ask us like, well, how can I make my brand more accessible? And I started really talking about it on LinkedIn, and Ernest Spicer found me. And he was like, I love your content. How can I partner with you to make something within fashion and the metaverse? I did not see a lot of disabled brides. And so I was like, oh, maybe we should make a wedding dress. Even though it was just an NFT, like I wanted to make sure that people knew this was like a Natalie Trevon design. Texture was going to be super important. So we played with a lot of lace and sheer material. I named the dress after my sister. And I was like, you can do anything that you want to do. Don't let anybody ever tell you that as a young Black woman that you can't achieve your goals. It was not only disability representation, but it was me as a Black woman coming into a space that was a boys club and a white boys club at that. We got invited to Meta Fashion Week, and then Essence picked up the story, and then we were in Vogue Business, and it was just like a wow moment for me. Ernest was like, well, where do you want to go from here? And I was like, well, I kind of don't want to do NFTs anymore because it's not that accessible to blind folks. And he was like, okay, well, let's make something physical. With me drawing the designs out for you, like, we can really make this happen. My fashion brand is called Not Your Inspiration because as a disabled woman, I get a lot of people saying, oh, Nat, you're such an inspiration, but not for like actual inspirational stuff. It'll be like me on a train or me at the grocery store. That's everyday things that everyday people do. And people with disabilities are not here to be your inspiration, and we're not an indicator of success. I hate when people are like, well, if you can do it, anyone can do it. So I think Not Your Inspiration is us taking that word back. Not Your Inspiration is a very tactile brand because I wanted to make sure that blind customers are at the forefront. So yes, our clothes are for everyone. But if you are blind or low vision, you could identify these clothes. We named our first collection Touché because we wanted to make sure that we put a huge emphasis on touch. We have this really cool patchwork little Black dress. It's lace and leather. We're playing with some chains that we have on one outfit. And so we just have a lot of fun textures. I am part of the Not My Eyes All Blind Runway Show. It was founded by plus size blind model Anna Lee Smith, and she started the Not My Eyes Foundation because she did not see a lot of models that looked like her. And so she wanted to create more opportunities for blind models to be represented and to be able to strut their stuff on the runway just like anyone else. And she's created such a beautiful community to put on a really good show for everyone. I think the best way to be an ally to the disability community is to show up and to rally around us and not to speak for us, and allowing folks within the disability community to be the forefront. I love the hashtag nothing about us without us. There's 1 in 4 Americans with a disability. And so we're the largest minority group, but yet we're not often seen. When you walk out every day, you're going to see somebody in a wheelchair. You're going to see somebody with crutches. You're going to see somebody using a cane or a dog. It's the world we live in, and that needs to be represented in media. I'm just really excited to see where NYI takes me. And I'm hoping that I'm able to motivate and encourage other designers with disabilities to really go for it and not let how exclusionary fashion has been stop us from really doing it big. Like, we're designers now. We're stylists now. Like, we here, and we're not going anywhere.
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16: We should all be staying active. 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
27: 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And we also get a lot of our items from local bakers like Venetia and Michael's Cookie Jar to highlight the great bakers we have in the Houston area. Working with my mom, I'm super thankful and super lucky to have someone right by my side who knows what I'm thinking even before I do.
29: Rafi has shown me everything about this restaurant industry, and I've just learned new things every day. I'm very proud of him.
27: Hi, my name is Rafael Nasser, and this is my mom.
29: And I'm Claudia Nasser, and we are the owners of Craft Pita. I am originally from Lima, Peru. I met Rafi's dad, Hatem, at U of H. My first visit to Lebanon was in 1986, and they were so willing to share with me how to learn to make all these delicacies. And I started cooking for my family and friends. We curated the Craft Pita menu inspired on our family in Lebanon with some very creative ideas inspired by our Texas culture.
27: I've always had a fascination with cooking and specifically Lebanese food, and visiting my uncle's restaurants in Lebanon, I would help out with flipping burgers, dropping fries in exchange for free food over the summer. I professionally started cooking when I was in college at Texas Christian University, where I opened a food truck my sophomore year of college. And there we sold very similar items to what we sell here at Craft Pita: shawarma sandwiches, gyro sandwiches. 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
27: The veggie salad bowl is one of our most popular vegetarian vegan dishes here at Kraft Pita. It consists of our fattoush salad, which is baked pita chips, romaine lettuce, organic spring greens, radish, lentils, hummus, mint, parsley, tomato, and cucumber. It's super healthy and super filling.
29: How's the hummus today?
27: Hummus is definitely one of the most popular things here at Kraft Pita. We take it very seriously. We make it every day from scratch. We soak our own garbanzo beans, pressure cook them. And that's how you make hummus. We add Lebanese olive oil on top as our garnish. And that Lebanese olive oil is going to come from our family farms in Lebanon. It's super delicious.
2: I had the hummus for an appetizer. It's probably the best hummus I've ever had.
3: I'll do the chicken pita, please, with no tomato. And then we'll do an order of spicy hummus, please.
27: Lebanese food is not known for being spicy. But we're here in Houston, Texas. Everyone likes a little bit of kick. So our spicy hummus is extremely popular.
4: The spicy hummus is amazing. Not too spicy, just enough spice.
5: These crispy pitas, oh Lord, they're so delicious.
29: How are you guys? How is everything tasting today?
3: Absolutely delicious. The food's so fresh, healthy. The atmosphere is great. Very welcome environment.
27: Hey guys, how's it going? Thank
3: Hello.
27: You so much. So very early on when we started Kraft Pita, we made the Yelp top 100 restaurants in the entire United States of America. We've also made the Yelp top 100 in Texas in the last 2 years. And very recently, the Culture Map Tastemaker Awards nominated for Best Neighborhood Restaurant. We really consider ourselves a part of the

0: how they're feeling. Are they feeling like they're eating in our kitchen? How we felt when we were welcomed in Lebanon when I started going there.
1: I started making pizza when I was 11 years old. My father was a master bread baker. I kind of have pizza and sauce in my veins. I had a mission, and the mission was to build a pizza machine that becomes hands-free to make the best pizza on the planet. And I think we've achieved that. I've owned over 100 restaurants, and it evolved over into slices about 5 or 6 years ago with my partner, who is a thermal engineer. We started working on the different types of heating that would be needed for our machine. We put it into his concept, and when the pizza came out, I was just in complete shock.
2: It's very good. It's very fresh. I like the crust. I like the nice crunchy bottom, and the toppings are very good.
1: We are in Hyatt Hotels. We are at Tesla Manufacturing. We can go into stadiums. We can go into universities. So the question becomes, with this machine, where can't it go? We bring our flour in from Italy. We bring our sauce in from Italy. We ferment our dough for about 72 to 96 hours. And then with our AI reads what the customer orders, and then it programs the different types of heat to do what we need for each pizza. It's going to deliver, and look at this beautiful pizza coming right here. Close your box, and then you go.
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4: Worth the Wait takes you to the front of America's longest lines to answer one question. Is it worth the wait? From a massive 7-pound burrito to a slice of pie that has locals going crazy, we'll let you know what's worth it and what's not. This is Worth the Wait. This country is full of unusual places to see and amazing things to do. But only the locals really know where to go. On My Go-To, we discover some of the strangest...
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13: And you probably can't finish it all.
5: I love soda. I drink soda. We always had this idea to open up a shop of just the sodas. And we started playing around with different flavors and different soda bases. So I'm always testing flavors and putting weird things together. And I don't even know if I've tried all the drinks. But it's just so fun to take the different flavors and completely change a drink.

0: Fizzy Mama is a soda shop. We kind of wanted to make it like modern version of an old-fashioned soda shop. So it used to be that you'd go into like a pharmacy and sit up at the counter and get a mixed drink and get a strawberry phosphate or an ice cream sundae or a float. I did a lot of research. I saw a lot of shops out on the West Coast where these mixed sodas were getting big, and I did a lot of research about sober curious people that wanted a place to go that had nice drinks where they could sit around and talk but not necessarily get drunk. All of those ideas culminated into what is now Fizzy Mama. The sodas are a base. It's a base flavor. And so you take that flavor and you work with it to enhance it or make it better. We hand mix all of our sodas, so we'll use our sugarcane syrups or purees to change them up. And then my favorite thing, adding a creamer. So we'll do either a vanilla cream or the coconut cream or a half and half. And so it's like you're building a completely different drink. So it's something that you love made maybe possibly better. We have a list of drinks that I've come up with that I've concocted. We like to call ourselves physiologists, jokingly, because it feels kind of like a science lab back there when you're mixing things together. And we have a whole menu of mocktails as well that we use with fresh mint and citrus and stuff, which is fun. There is a whole create your own. We have the list of all of our flavors, a list of our add-ons, the creamers or the fresh fruit or whatever, and so people can come and make their own. I also got phosphates. It's hard to come by. I love when I hand over a soda that I've made and, you know, stir it up and they take the first sip and they're like, oh my gosh, that's really good.
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4: Why would anyone stand hours on their feet before they can sit down to eat?
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4: Worth the Wait takes you to the front of America's longest lines to answer one question. Is it worth the wait? From a massive 7-pound burrito to a slice of pie that has locals going crazy, we'll let you know what's worth it and what's not. This is Worth the Wait. This country is full of unusual places to see and amazing things to do. But only the locals really know where to go. On My Go-To, we discover some of the strangest...
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4: 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How can we help our neighbors in need? Maybe it's as simple as a smile or a hug.
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9: Yeah.
4: All Good is about finding everyday people doing good in their communities.
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4: Reaching out.
11: The community has a good heart. I didn't think they would have helped me like this.
4: And putting other people first.
12: It takes them back to who they were when they weren't homeless.
4: Even on a tough day, we're here for you on All Good. The extraordinary bond we have with our pets is unlike any other. Here on Pet Project, we consider our furry friends members of the family, and we know you do, too. So we're introducing you to some of the most amazing pets we've met.
13: This is a duck I keep seeing everywhere.
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16: It's a beautiful thing to see.
8: It's a perfect vessel for anything. It's a holeless bagel with a well in the middle. It traditionally has a couple minced onions, poppy, and salt. And we thought, well, we can really put anything in there. And they were such big hits, the Ollie's really kind of fell off after like the late 80s, early 90s. You really can't find them many places. We're trying to help revive them. We know we're not the only people making them, but we feel like we're doing something unique with them. They come from Bialystok, Poland.
9: This really small town where a big Jewish population, and they made these Bialys that no one really heard of. And the whole town was basically decimated during the Holocaust, and only a small group of people made it to the U.S.
8: It's different than a bagel because bagels are boiled and then baked. Bialys are just baked.
9: So just lesser known than the bagel.
8: Currently on the menu, we have six staples. We have a bacon, egg, and cheese. We have an egg and cheese. We have the classic onion. We have the cheesy buff. We have the pastrami. As far as I can tell, there's never been a Bialy-centric place. Yeah. There's Kosar's Bagels and Bialys in New York. They're very famous. But a Bialy-centric place, I believe we're the first in the United States. We were making them just for fun, and now here we are, 3 years later, we make over 25,000 bagels and bialys a week.
9: So we got the egg that has Kupferschar cheese and a fresh cracked egg in the middle. It's insane. I mean, like, April 2020, world was shut down. We had no idea what was going on. We thought we were going to survive off of bread.
8: We're Jewish, and Sundays, bagels and lox has been a thing both of our lives. And so the second Sunday, Alex came downstairs, you know, I just really want a bagel. And I just thought, why don't we just make some? And so we dove in, and we both couldn't believe how amazing they were.
9: We have the bacon, egg, and cheese, which is a sesame seeded bialy with Kupferschar cheese and bacon in between that. We had no experience making bread before. I was personally terrible at baking. Like, anytime I would actually put something together, it would usually turn out like crap. And when we made our first bagel, it's like, this is the best thing I've ever had. And now this is our full-time gig. We quit our jobs, do this full-time, and we love it. The cheesy buff, which is buffalo chicken and then Kupferschar cheese and some onions in it as well, with seeded crust for the bialy.
8: April 2022, we opened a bagel shop, and then Reading Terminal came calling, and they met with us, and they said, we really want you to bake bagels on site. And we said, we already have a bagel bakery. We don't want to do that. And then I said, what about these things called bialys?
9: People eat this breakfast, lunch, even dinner now. They're just so great. Bake fresh. It's like really a meal on the go. Like, you just dig in.
8: We opened January 24th of this year.
9: It's incredible. I mean, this place is historic and iconic. And when you think of Philly, you think of Reading Terminal Market. We have the pastrami, which is pastrami, fresh cheese, a potato chip crust, and then we do some mustard and then a pickle on top of it. Bagel production is, you need a kettle, you need an oven, you need a mixer. Whereas this, we bring the dough and then we bake it all on site. And it's hot, fresh. Nothing beats that. Last but not least, we have two of the classics. So traditionally, a bialy has onions, poppy seed, and sea salt in it. So that's our take on the classic. And then we amp it up a little bit with caramelized onions, poppy, and sea salt on the rim. If you can read this, it's time for another.
8: We're really trying to let people know about this beautiful thing called a bialy. It's the perfect meal on the go.
16: I started it, came up with the concept. I do all the recipes. I bake everything. I do all my own marketing, accounting, sales. Just put all the different flavors in there and come up with new ideas all the time. It just works better in bar form. The stuffed bars is something that I came up with. I actually have a patent pending on how to make them. But essentially, it's my classic chocolate chip cookie dough. And then there's a layer of what's stuffed in there, so it's kind of sandwiched in between. And I do all kinds of different flavors. It's fun to come up with new ideas. I just think that they're more fun that way, and I just make them up. Many years of baking at home, and honestly, my kids would get all kinds of Halloween candy, and I would never let them eat it. So I'd be like going in there and find like whatever candies were there, and I'd wrap them, and I'd start making them into cookie bars. This is Mom's Cookie Bar in Doylestown. We're right on Main Street. I've always had a love of baking. I've been baking since I was a little kid. And I have three kids of my own, and I still bake all the time for them at home. And I started making cookies in bar form. It's easier to cut, and started making all these new recipes and putting different candies and stuff that I had in the house in them. So it was always something different that I would just make up with the ingredients that I had at home. And I've always wanted to spend more time at home with my kids. I was in sales and marketing for work, and so I had to travel nationally. Everyone was always telling me you should sell your cookies. So kind of just developed this idea of cookie bar, kind of setting it up like an old like fountain soda bar and doing different flavors every week and just having a nice spot with ice cream and everything where families can come in for dessert and enjoy it. We opened in July. It's a historic building. It was the first bank in Bucks County. It was the Heart Bank in 1858. And then we kind of opened it back up and gave it a fresh look. I'm baking every day. I started baking when I was a little kid. My grandma baked and my mom baked. My main ones that I typically always have until I run out. The double chocolate chip cookies and cream, double chocolate M&M, M&M chocolate chip, and then I like to mix it up. And then my stuff bars, I typically always have the cookie butter and Twix stuffed and the Nutella and Kinder stuffed. So I always have new flavors. I always call them cookie bars. A lot of people just come in because they're like, what's a cookie bar? To see what they are, especially the stuffed ones. And then they're like, I gotta try one. It's always great seeing their reaction and kind of explaining how I make them. The regular bars that I do, it's very similar to making cookie dough, just about the same way. And then I bake in 8x8 pans. And then I cut them into bars. We have nitro cold brew, all natural orange cream, and root beer sodas on tap. And then we have soft serve ice cream. And we do milkshakes, floats, avalanches, all kinds of different ice cream sundaes creations that we come up with. It's so much fun when everyone comes in and they're like, wow. Just everyone taking their first bite is so much fun to see everyone's react.
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4: 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The extraordinary bond we have with our pets is unlike any other. Here on Pet Project, we consider our furry friends members of the family, and we know you do too. So we're introducing you to some of the most amazing pets we've met.
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18: Hey guys, how's it going?
19: I've been to rodeos when I was younger where they wouldn't let me compete being openly gay. I've been beat up more than one time. I kept going until I rodeo, but at some point you get tired of being pushed around. And so when the gay rodeo came about, I jump on it immediately.
20: So a lot of the guys here seem to have nicknames. Why is that?
19: In our everyday life, some of us still have to be closeted. I compete under Jameson Cole as an assumed name. 2 years ago, I lost a job because a parent at the school that I taught at complained that I was gay. Many of the states where we're from, Arkansas, Texas, Oklahoma, you can still be let go for being gay.
20: What do you say to the folks who used to push you around when you'd come to the events? What do you want them to know when they see you now?
19: I'd like them to know I'm a cowboy just like they are. And look at me now. I'm successful. I'm happy. I have a family of competitors. And I still get to do what I love no matter how much they wanted me not to.
21: You're watching Bite Size Coast to Coast.
22: It's a win.
23: We hear a lot of kolachki.
24: Kolach?
23: 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Eric likes to describe them as if breakfast tacos and a Hawaiian roll had a baby, you would have our kolachis. They're cute little breakfast buns, and the brands are super cute.
24: I'm bad at adjectives.
23: Airy, light.
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24: You don't even need napkins.
23: It's a comfort food. It's a nice, contained sandwich that you can eat on the go or really in any situation. They're delicious. I think I've met probably 90% of the Texans that live in Chicago, and they're all like, what? Kolaches in Chicago? Let's be super awkward. So, like, I'll say, I'm Tom, and you say, I'm Eric, and then let's both, like, trip over, like, we're trying to do it in unison, but we cannot, we're not capable of doing it in unison.
24: I don't think we are.
23: Start and stop.
24: Howdy Kolache is a bakery business that makes Texas-style kolaches. It's a bun. It's about that big, and it's usually stuffed with savory ingredients. Right now, we focus mostly on breakfast products, so they'll be stuffed with, like, bacon and eggs or spinach, eggs, and feta or something like that.
0: The kolache originated in the Czech Republic, became ubiquitous in Texas.
24: When Czech immigrants moved to Texas in the mid-1800s, I think, they brought their variant to Texas, and it's kind of evolved and become a very uniquely Texas version of it, and so that's why what we sell is a Texas-style or a Texas-Czech kolache.
0: Eric, he was used to eating them all the time.
24: I grew up in Texas, and it feels very Texan to me.
0: And he thought it'd translate well to the Midwest. Came to me in the middle of the pandemic, 2020. I want to bring you some kolaches tomorrow when I get back to Chicago. I tried them, and it was something that I felt made a lot of sense for the Midwest. One of those interesting geographic foods that isn't everywhere in the United States, but it seems like it should be.
24: The brand is called Howdy Kolache. So we were, like, just leaning all the way into the Texas thing.
0: Right now we have 7 different varieties. One sweet flavor, it's lemon, cream, cheese. Sausage, egg, and cheddar, which we call the Colorado. The bacon, egg, and jalapeno is the Ron Swanson. And the El Greco is spinach, egg, and feta. Then we have our Hammy Sammy, which is kind of a basic ham and Swiss. We have the Desayuno, which is chorizo, egg, and chihuahua cheese. And then we have our Rabbi, which is essentially an everything bagel in kolache form. We're wrapping the kolaches now. So this is our ham and Swiss with stone ground mustard. We're just enclosing the ham and Swiss inside of this semi-sweet dough. We have a semi-sweet dough. It's an enriched dough recipe that we use. And the dough is really the star of the show when it comes to our kolaches. Soft and pillowy, similar to a Hawaiian roll, but not quite. We actually make all the fillings from scratch by hand, mix everything together with the cheese, if there's cheese involved, and then we merge them together, fill them and fold them closed, and then we bake them.
24: So you can get it from the coffee shops that we supply.
0: Roughly 25 local coffee shops in Chicago.
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0: They so far have been a big hit, and I guess what I would want to say is thank you to Chicago for embracing us.
24: Nothing short of world domination would make us happy.
2: Shaquille's been a great brand ambassador, and everywhere we go, we talk about Big Chicken. 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We're here at Big Chicken today because the big excitement is Shaquille O'Neal is coming to the store.
3: Who are you yelling for, Shaquille O'Neal? Who are you yelling for, Shaquille O'Neal?
5: I didn't expect this. It's lovely. I see a lot of Laker fans. You know, I had a great run here in L.A., and people have always been very hospitable. I just hope I can get to take care of all these people today.
22: I got the MDE sandwich with some sweet potato fries. 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
2: The most popular is the MDE. That's the most dominant ever. It's the most basic sandwich. It's the quality that stands out. We're known also for our Uncle Jerome. It's our Nashville hot chicken. It has some spices. Not overly spicy because we want you to taste the quality of the chicken.
25: It's been great. Perfect amount of spiciness. I think the kids, they're eating their chickens. 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And the fries are excellent.
26: It's the big chicken, big cookie. It's the size of my head. I mean, it's huge.
2: The number one shake that we sell is the Diesel Shake. That's our Oreo-based shake. It's our Southern Vanilla mixed with Oreo. It's absolutely delicious.
5: 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As you can see, the turnout is great. We just want to, you know, continue to make people happy.
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27: 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I'm Michael Koenigs, and this is More in Common, a show where I travel the country looking for stories about what brings us together. 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
28: 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We're here at Post Haste. It's a new spot in East Kensington.
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1: Cherry bomb!
28: Flyers fans can try the gritty city.
1: Our ode to our unofficial mayor.
28: It has white rum and Vigo Amaro.
1: Which is made at Philadelphia Distilling right down the road.
28: The orange color comes from a carrot juice and pandan simple syrup.
1: It's just like gritty. This drink is big and bold.
28: Topped with lemon thyme foam and a gritty wafer. Post Haste is the brainchild of Fred Beebe and his business partner, Gabe Guerrero.
1: Gabe and I met when we were in college, and we actually started a restaurant in the student center. Since we graduated college 15 million years ago, we had always talked about doing it in the real world.
28: Instead, Fred became a bartender and bar manager.
1: We're using a big old glass for this guy.
28: Gabe is a well-known DJ who worked in Steven Starr restaurants.
1: Then the pandemic happened. We were both out of work. We were like, let's see if we can figure out how to write a business plan 2.5 years later. Welcome to Post Haste.
28: Everything behind the bar.
1: Good.
28: And all of the produce and protein on the plates is sourced from the East Coast.
1: These are our Philly beignets.
28: It's a deconstructed riff on a pulled pork sandwich.
1: If you're on a date, if you come out with friends, you want things to nibble on.
28: Snackable offerings include the drunken beets and the yuzu ceviche. But there are also meals like the Cornish hen.
1: For our neighbors, we also want a place where you can come out and get a full dinner. This is our crescent duck breast.
28: For those staying sober, Post Haste has a collection of non-alcoholic cocktails dubbed Free Spirit.
1: This drink is called TLC.
28: It's based on a milk tea popular in Southeast Asia.
1: You take the drink like this and you actually throw it from one tin to another.
28: That aerates the liquid, creating a milkshake-like consistency.
1: A little dinner and a show.
28: And it's garnished with nigella seeds.
1: A little explosions of flavor.
28: They're grown locally but rooted in thousands of years of history.
1: They were actually discovered buried in King Tut's tomb.
28: As for the name, Post Haste.
1: It's an oldie-timey term. Hey, get it to me, Post Haste.
28: Here, it means after the haste.
1: Meaning after the rush of the day, come to the bar. The vibe is a lot of fun. It's both like warm and welcoming and also exciting and vibrant.
28: And when you're here, be sure to look up. That ceiling is reclaimed wood from the Atlantic City boardwalk after Superstorm Sandy.
29: Wow. Nice. 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
7: Pictures of Cristiana's brother, Manny, hang in memory throughout the space.
8: He passed away August 2nd, 2020. And I opened up my doors for my family August 2nd, 2023.
7: She worked closely with her brother in the restaurant business.
9: If it wasn't for him, I wouldn't be the woman I am today.
7: She's an Army veteran who studied culinary at the Art Institute after her service.
8: I'm Americanized, Colombian, Italian, Spanish girl from South Philly. I love all kinds of foods.
7: But her dream of opening a new restaurant was always just that.
8: I didn't feel like I had the knowledge to do it.
7: But the loss of her brother led to a new perspective.
8: I thought to myself, life is too short. I took out my life savings and I put it into myself.
7: With the help of her husband, a Colombian immigrant, she decorated the space with greenery and chalk art.
8: My brother
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7: Her sister Monica serves as the barista.
8: She makes up fresh smoothies and different specialty drinks.
7: Like the crispy caramel crunch or the purple rain.
8: It's inspired by our mother, Lorraine. She loves purple.
7: Family recipes include Mom's chicken cutlet.
8: 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House breaded chicken cutlet, red pepper, ranch, aioli.
7: Mario rolls the cheesesteak egg rolls, and each empanada is folded in-house.
11: Bandeja paisa.
7: That is an ode to the couple's Colombian roots.
8: It just sings Colombia.
7: It's three tiers.
8: On the first floor, you'll get authentic arepa.
7: The second tier is plantains and chorizo, with rice, beans, and beef on the bottom floor.
8: It's definitely a feast for two.
7: The family business is just getting started.
8: Every plate comes out a little bit different, like a piece of artwork.
7: Creating good vibes for the community, just like Manny would have wanted.
10: He encouraged me like nobody else in this world, and I want to do that to the rest of the world. I want to serve them my heart on a plate and treat people like family the way he taught me to do.
29: So inspiring. Christiana and her husband Mario have two kiddos in the school right next door, and that is how she found the place, dropping her kids off one day.
12: That is very convenient. I love it. And the space is BYO, so if you'd like to add a mimosa to your meal, go for it.
29: Yes, please. Yeah. Well, the Philadelphia Museum of Art has a new exhibition opening this week celebrating Korean art.
12: To honor the works on display, they have taken the theme and spread it across the museum and beyond.
13: One of the most ambitious exhibitions that this museum ever tried.
12: Shape of Time, Korean Art After 1989 features the work of Korean artists post-1989.
14: On January 1st, 1989, Koreans were allowed to travel internationally without the government's permission.
12: Bringing new perspectives after years of turmoil in Korea.
13: As a person who was born and raised and lived through that time, it was really an amazing transformation of the country.
14: They are now looking at their country with a new lens.
12: 30 works of art will feature 28 artists.
13: It's a totally different kind of world that this group of artists was able to enjoy.
12: In collaboration with the exhibition,
15: here we have a variety of banchan.
12: Executive chef Hoon Ri is creating a menu at Stir, the museum's fine dining restaurant, featuring Korean flavors.
15: My version of nakjibo.
12: Chef was born in America after his Korean parents came to the United States in 1983.
15: I'm kind of stuck in this between, well, I'm not Korean, but America also doesn't always make me feel welcome, so it's this weird identity.
12: He found his calling in the kitchen, specializing in French cuisine.
15: We'll get started with that.
12: But this project has brought him closer to his Korean roots.
15: My parents always had Korean food every day. I'm familiar with the taste, but actually cooking it is a different story, and it's been a way to connect with my parents.
12: The menu will feature a rotating list of banchan.
15: It basically is mini side dishes.
12: Items like fermented pollock roe.
15: Just like caviar, traditionally you would just take your chopstick, scoop up a little bit.
12: There are black beans, fish cakes, and stir-fried mini anchovies.
15: Seafood is just a really big part of Korean food.
12: The kimchi is his mother's recipe that she helps make for the restaurant.
15: Hopefully one day I can show my kids this is how your grandma made it. That's really important, especially being a Korean American and understanding that's part of your identity.
12: To broaden the cultural impact of the exhibition, Chef Hoon took it one step further.
15: I reached out to a professor at Arcadia University named Greg Moore, very well known in fine dining restaurants.
12: Greg is a renowned tableware creator in the industry.
16: There's going to be natural variation.
12: The artist and professor recruited three students from his advanced ceramics class to create authentic dishes to serve the banchan at Stir.
17: The situation for this collaboration was a lot like what they can expect when they graduate and become a professional artist.
12: To prepare for the assignment, the students visited with the curators at the museum.
17: To actually hold the 5th century Korean bowl is not something that everybody gets to do. And then to get back to your studio and to create in three dimensions with that memory of touching and feeling.
12: They collaborated with Chef, making hundreds of prototypes.
15: Tweaking as we go along.
18: We finally got the one.
12: And they are recreating that one, delivering 80 dishes for Stir's tasting menu experience.
15: You see the initials here of the three students that partook.
12: Each dish designed with historical context and practical use in mind.
15: It's in between almost a bowl and a plate. It mostly looks like stoneware.
12: And now these young artists can see their work in the Philadelphia Museum of Art.
15: I'll be having them come in to eat this menu, featuring their plates.
17: They get to actually go and see it where it's meant to be, where it performs its function. They were looking at dishes from maybe 1,000 years ago in Korea that were used as pots, and now they're in a museum.
12: The Shape of Time exhibition opens Saturday, October 21st.
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3: The process starts with huge vats of liquid porcelain clay.
11: It's very dense, which means it's very durable.
3: 3D printers make molds of plaster and rubber.
11: And then you have to make a mold of the mold so you can make more molds.
3: There's rinsing, drying, and pressing. Kilns heat up to thousands of degrees, and glazing adds different finishes. Nate says he started small and never thought he would have a factory and employees.
11: It all began because I worked in restaurants to pay the bills, and I was an artist.
3: His first commission came from Ellen Yin's restaurant group.
11: Down here is the first plate we ever made for High Street on Market. There's no mark on the back because we didn't have a name yet.
3: Ever since, he's been the go-to supplier for restaurants large and small.
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27: If you compare the DNA of every human being on the planet, you'll learn that we are 99.99% the same. So why do we spend 99% of our time focusing on that 0.01% that separates us? I'm Michael Koenigs, and this is More in Common, a show where I travel the country looking for stories about what brings us together. It turns out this country has countless stories of unity. But to find these extraordinary friendships, we have to reach out. This is More in Common.
29: Welcome back to FYI Philly at Post Haste, a new hangout in East Kensington.
0: Those lighting fixtures over the bar, they are old bottles of Hendrick's gin transformed into beautiful glass pendants.
29: That is very cool. Uh-huh. The Philadelphia Film Festival kicks off this week with a huge collection of films coming to Philadelphia.
1: We love to embrace everything Film Philly.
0: The Philadelphia Film Society kicks off its 32nd annual film festival on Thursday, October 19th.
2: Sir, I don't understand.
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0: An event for film lovers to get a sneak peek at early Oscar favorites.
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0: The Philadelphia Film Society has three venues to watch the movies.
1: At the Philadelphia Film Center. We'll be using both screens at the PFS East Theater and then one to two screens at the PFS Borst.
0: The event kicks off with an opening night screening of the comedy American Fiction, a People's Choice winner at the Toronto International Film Festival.
5: It's from a first-time filmmaker named Cord Jefferson. 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
0: The films are broken into categories ranging from Made in the USA to nonfiction or After Hours, featuring eerie thrillers. The Filmadelphia category highlights Philly-made movies.
1: It's that local aspect that we really like to hone in on.
0: John Legend and Mike Jackson will make their world debut of Stand Up and Shout, songs from a Philly high school.
6: Yes, I'm doing good for my bros.
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5: It's fun, it's vibrant, there's great personality to it.
0: Abington native and Oscar nominee Bradley Cooper gets a full makeover in his latest film, Maestro, a biographical drama about American composer Leonard Bernstein.
7: Oh, that's, well.
29: No.
1: That's going to be a huge screening.
0: Sylvester Stallone's documentary, Sly, explores the legacy of the actor who created the legendary characters Rocky and Rambo. The festival closes with the psychological thriller Saltburn.
7: Oh, nice tux.
1: It's dark and it's a lot of fun. 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
0: It's another exciting year of bringing Hollywood to Philadelphia.
1: It's to bring some of the best films from around the world to Philly each year.
29: You can find the link to tickets and the list of movies coming to town at 6abc.com/FYI.
0: It's always a great week and nothing pairs better with the movies than popcorn. We visit a local maker putting much more than butter on top. I got cheese here, some caramel.
29: This one is like French toast. Mm. There's always something new popping up in here.
8: I've never had this one. 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
10: It actually really tastes like a Philly cheesesteak. It doesn't even taste like popcorn. I'm not lying.
9: There's always something new.
0: There we go.
9: I've always had a passion for cooking. I love being in the kitchen. And when the popcorn's in here, it can jump up to 3 feet high. And each tiny kernel expands up to 300 times its size. We make sure we sift through all of our kernels. 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
10: 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I think a real block of cheddar cheese.
9: We also have a variety of seasonal flavors, like our chocolate drizzles that we do in the cooler months. We're located on the famous Wildwood Boardwalk. My husband and I came across a very cute mom and pop shop in Peddler's Village called Clusters, and we just fell in love with the store. It's very family oriented. We have four children, so they're in here. They help us, and I think it's like such a great family business.
8: Best popcorn.
9: Thank you.
10: Their expressions on their face when they try it, they're like, wow, how'd you come up with this? And I'm like, it's a secret.
8: I love that.
29: Clusters has locations in New Jersey and also Pennsylvania.
0: We cannot stop eating this. Just scan the QR code to find the closest one near you.
14: It's a very powerful thing.
29: A health program aimed at helping patients with cancer, but...
22: Welcome back to Yeah, That's a Pepper Thing. First up, we've got Harrison wrapping his Dr. Pepper in a tiny quilt so it feels at home.
18: Oh,
22: how tender. That's a Pepper Thing! And over to Becca, who's whispering affirmations to her can.
18: You're sweet. 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You're the best thing I ever poured over ice.
22: She swears it makes it taste better. It's not a science thing, but it's a Pepper Thing! Why do they all do it? All for that sweet, delicious, truly one-of-a-kind taste of Dr. Pepper. It's a Pepper Thing!
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12: Welcome back to FYI Philly. We just celebrated Indigenous Peoples Day on October 9th, and a new exhibition is doing the same.
19: That's right. 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
19: And we have a parting cocktail, one of the many handcrafted spirits that you can enjoy. 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
12: 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Cheers. Thanks for joining us on FYI Philly.
19: Have a great weekend, everyone.
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0: one mark.
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17: Good afternoon, everyone.
18: Good afternoon, ma'am.
17: It's going to continue to be a learning experience.
18: My name is Assistant Chief Chandra Hatcher. I work for the Houston Police Department, and I've been here for 30 years.
17: We strive for excellence. Excellence. So every single day, we are trying to get better.
18: I grew up in Brooklyn, New York. We didn't have a lot. We weren't poor, but we had just enough to get by. And my parents always made me feel like skies were the limit. When I look back on my career, I feel tremendously blessed, but also tremendously honored. I started working for the Houston Police Department as one of the lowest pay grades. I was a civilian employee. I worked in the jail. And now I am at one of the highest ranks. I am the highest ranking African-American female on the police department for the fourth largest city in the country. It reminds me of the possibilities, the potential, the opportunities, because opportunities come in all shapes and sizes.
17: I started as a police officer. I became a sergeant. And
20: I see her as a lifelong friend, a big sister, someone who, outside of HPD, years beyond when she retired, that we will always be connected.
17: Sometimes they do stuff really good and she says, yay, great job.
20: She takes herself out of that profession and be a real person when need be. And that's impactful.
17: Madeline, Regina, Gladys.
18: I think women bring such a different, unique aspect to law enforcement. I wouldn't say that all women are soft, but we definitely have a different way of connecting with people. We are mothers, we are workers, we are friends, we are beautiful. We have our own diversity and uniqueness about each and every one of us. And I think that there are people in our community who can connect with our stories. I am so inspired when I go out in the field and I talk to citizens and community members, and they encourage me, and they, when they say thank you for the job that you're doing, it makes me know that I'm still here for a reason, and my job really does matter.
17: If you agree to take this oath, say, I do.
21: I do.
17: And now you get your own badge.
22: When I was younger, after I was diagnosed with high-risk leukemia and moved to the Ronald McDonald House in Philadelphia, I met a beautiful young woman who at the time wanted to be a doctor when she grew up, and she was a huge support for me. I remember we bonded over not really our illnesses, but more things that children would typically have fun together about. We would have sleepovers, watch movies. And unfortunately, about a year after I met her, she passed away. So I felt a responsibility after I survived and received a bone marrow transplant to do something in her honor, which is why I got into research and started a pediatric cancer project.
23: She is not only being looked at for her extraordinary research that she's done, but she's also being looked at as a future scientific leader.
22: I found something called a long non-coding RNA, which is a master genetic regulator, and connected it to tumor growth pathways and immunity and other things that could be linked to tumor regression. So when the tumor can essentially go away with minimal therapy in lower risk patients. I believe that by understanding the mechanisms or the processes by which tumors may essentially go away with minimal therapy, that can add as a potential insight for how to manage the disease in higher-risk patients through additional studies. So if we can further elucidate this target, maybe it can serve as some therapeutic in the future to cause higher-risk patients to regress.
1: When she got sick, I realized that I also had a mission, and my mission was to support her and to make sure that she reached what her destiny, what is her calling. And I'm kind of happy that, you know, I'm able to help her.

0: so many other children don't have the same outcome that I do, and that's also what makes me really emotional, and that I want to help combat in the future as a researcher and advocate.
1: I'm extremely proud of her, and I think this is her life mission. She works so hard, like all the other finalists, I'm sure. And I'm very, very proud.
0: I'm just so thrilled and grateful that I got this far, and completely, I'm indebted to all my mentors and the people that supported me along the way, and it's amazing.

0: take her with them?
1: I say goodbye.
2: Well, one of those ducks kept pecking at my left hand. I guess she thought that there was something to eat there.
3: So you were with Sixth Fleet?
2: Yeah, you know, we try to remember all of our veterans. Yeah, I was in the Navy, 4 years active. I proudly served at the end of September 1954 to the end of August 1958.
1: Thank you for serving our country, honey.
3: I appreciate it. Coming into the nursing home, it's no place for somebody to be depressed. They're still living their life.
4: Beautiful feathers.
3: As long as I'm alive, I'm definitely going to keep on doing this and serving my country. Thank you,
5: yeah,
3: sir.
5: Yeah, thanks a lot. I enjoyed that.
3: No problem.
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8: 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Learn how these artists make some of the most bizarre...
16: Hi, I'm Diana Wood, the crazy power wash artist.
8: Resourceful...
17: Everything around me inspires me.
8: And unique artwork from communities around the country. When you meet the people behind the art, you get to appreciate every stroke of genius. Everyone needs a break from their 9-to-5, and we know you don't want to spend those vacation days on the couch. So here on Out of Office, we're taking you to some of our favorite vacation spots, where the locals show us how to really relax.
18: And I could feel it when I went from one bath to the next.
8: Take in the sights.
19: You can see the mountains, the city, the trees inside of it.
8: And have some fun.
9: Yeah, punch it, Chewy!
8: So finish your last work email and join us as we go out of office.
13: We're back on All Good.
16: All right, now you see the box?
5: Yeah. Aim.
16: Bend your knees. There you go. This is where my heart is. So give me one more. You don't get in until you go there on Saturday morning or a Sunday morning. You got it. And you get hooked and you can't stop.
5: Work on your legs.
16: Work on the legs. There you go. Good. Unified Sports is a combination of row-in students or any college student and Special Olympic athletes. And together, Unified is where they play on the same team.
7: One, two, three, four!
16: Don't underestimate them. They are just as capable, just as qualified, just as valuable as anybody else. I'm here if you need me, okay?
5: At the age of 5, I was diagnosed with autism. The doctors told me I was never going to go to regular school. I was never going to be, like, playing basketball. I was going to be nonverbal for the rest of my life. And I didn't give up.
16: Let's go!
5: I spent a year recovering from an ankle injury. Now I'm here playing basketball, doing good, and maybe I would like to keep playing.
16: Let's go, Elijah! There it is! Yeah!
8: The thing I love the most about this program is you could be losing by 20 points, and people are still cheering you on. It feels really, really good.
16: Yeah! Good job, Matt Rose!
17: I love my team. I love my coach so much. Make me happy and my family happy. And my team is great.
16: Good job! Today we have about 200 athletes.

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5: Worth the Wait takes you to the front of America's longest lines to answer one question. Is it worth the wait? From a massive 7-pound burrito to a slice of pie that has locals going crazy, we'll let you know what's worth it and what's not. This is Worth the Wait. This country is full of unusual places to see and amazing things to do. But only the locals really know where to go. On My Go-To, we discover some of the strangest...
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11: I'm Shirley Curry. I'm 82 years old, and I'm the gaming grandma.
12: Go!
13: I'm Joseph Green. I'm 26 years old, and I'm Shirley's number one grandson. How'd you become the grandma gamer?
11: My son gave me a computer and a game and started me in both, and I became addicted.
13: Talk about your friendship with Joseph.
11: He just would comment and talk to me on my channel.
13: So, Joseph, you got a friend who's 82 years old and playing video games?
14: Yeah, can you believe it?
13: Boo! Oh my gosh!
15: Even though there's an age difference, we have a lot of things in common and obviously lots in video games.
11: Gaming is an open world and it should be open to everybody. And everybody should accept everybody into it.
16: We're back on All Good.
17: Toys are kids' work. That's what they do. Kids just really like toys.
18: I'm the director of Wood to Wonderful.
19: That's the one. Now you're cooking.
18: Which means I get to clean everything up.
19: All in favor of pizza and spaghetti, raise your hand. All right. Motion carried. That's good. All right. Okay, Maddie, you and I are going to work on this. Let me get you closer to me.
18: Our goal is to make as many wooden toys as we can for as many children in need as we can reach.
19: Robert, you know where these are going, don't you?
1: To Ukraine,
19: yeah.
17: We heard that in Ukraine, there is nothing being sent for babies in the way of toys. So the only thing babies can really use are rattles.
18: I heard on the radio that the first month of the war, there were 5,000 babies born. And these babies have no rattles or any toys of any sort that they can play with.
9: So it's a joy. It's a volunteer work, which I know it's hard to get volunteers nowadays. And it's just so easy to get up in the morning and come in here a couple times a week.
18: I don't know. Why do we do that, Louise? I don't know why we do it. We just do it. It's just something that we do.
19: Okay, buddy boy.
9: It's so easy to wake up in the morning knowing that I'm coming in to do something, make a difference. Makes you whole day. Working with these wonderful people, and it's so rewarding. I can't imagine anything else.
18: I would guess we make over 10,000 toys a year. We've been in Reading. This is our 26th year here. You know, Louise and I are both up in years, and rather than sitting at home doing nothing, coming here doing something is, I think, much nicer. There's no pressure on numbers or quantity of anything. It's a good time. It's true. Wooden toys are today unique. Years ago, they weren't unique. In order for children to play with our toys, they have to use their imagination. If they don't use their imagination, the toy has no meaning. They have to make the sound of the car or the helicopter or the mouse or whatever toy it is that we give them. They have to use their imagination to bring it to life. There are no batteries. There are no plastic pieces. So if you added all the years up, there would be hundreds of thousands of toys that we've made. We just hope that the children that get them, I enjoy them. I mean, that's the reason that we do it.
9: That's what goes through my mind, that I want to do a good job more than anything to make sure that this kid, that's all they have.

0: love it. I love my job. I love my school. I love making people happy. This is 53rd and State Street at Beasley Elementary School. I bless my street north, south, east, west. I dance through all weather conditions. Whatever the weather is, I have the gear for it, but I'm still in uniform. I dance through all weather conditions. No weather can stop me. Every day, it's like a workout. It's like a yoga. It's like a praise dance. All right. Go ahead. Come on, princess. Run it.
1: 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She's always happy. 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She's always waving at people like she's so happy.
2: School wouldn't be school without Auntie Tammy standing out here greeting us and, you know, showing us love and stuff. 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
3: Whenever I see her, like, dancing, it always makes my day better.
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0: 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They tell me this, and I get a joy out of it. 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
2: 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This is Worth the Wait. 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
10: The citizens have every right to speak on each item.
11: My name is George Blakemore, and I have many names. Some of them call me a concerned citizen.
10: And at this moment, appointing an ultimate, and the election is going to come up in February.
11: Some people call me a gag fly.
12: You the problem, the media the problem, I'm the problem.
11: And some people call me a...
10: Sir, I'm talking to you. You are a public servant, and yes, you're supposed to serve the public.
13: And what do you call yourself?
11: I call myself Mr. Blakemore.
14: George Blakemore is a classic Chicago character. He comes from the streets, he knows the streets, and he speaks for the streets. He's always been the person who's spoken for the voiceless, the person who's not at City Hall. He sees himself as a representative of the citizens who are not in the room and who maybe don't understand government as well as he does. He understands government better than probably 90% of the Chicago City Council.
10: What is this mess, a resolution for them? There wasn't no election.
14: He can read budgets, he can read policies, he can read legislation.
15: You can't just talk about George Blakemore and say he's a city council fixture. He's a government fixture.
10: We are inviting all our citizens to come to water reclamation.
15: City side, the county side, the water reclamation district, anywhere where public participation is allowed, the concerned citizen is there speaking for the people, pushing for goods, contracts, and jobs, particularly for Black Chicagoans. So oftentimes in governmental meetings, there's no one here to advocate for the citizenry, or anybody for that matter. George is here, so he's been a constant voice. He's basically our 51st alderman here.
16: All is not well at water reclamation. Fraud, waste, and abuse.
14: He came from the South. He was a teacher, and he came up here because I think he wanted to teach at CPS, and he did for a few years.
11: I came at the end of the Great Migration in 1970. I left Oklahoma City, and I decided to come up to Chicago.
14: But then I think he decided he had had enough of the bureaucracy, and he wanted to get out into the streets. He became a street vendor, but then he went into city council during the Daley years, the Rahm Emanuel years, and beyond. And he was always there asking the tough questions.
11: I was trained as a political scientist, and I have a degree in history and government. I have to be there because if I feel like when I'm not present, nobody else will say the things that only I can say.
10: No way in the world they should have these meetings at the same time.
14: No holds barred. He's assertive. He's aggressive. He's loud. He demands to be heard. And he's going to keep on talking. He's going to keep on asking and demanding until he gets an answer.
13: To me, he seems like a very intelligent man. He's very well-versed.
10: We supposed to start at one. There's no excuse for that. They had enough days to set this up where one would overlap. Sometimes they have two and three at the same date and at the same time. That's to keep me quiet. I'm public enemy number one. I'm the only.
13: Sometimes he's a little kooky. Only George could get away with some of the things he says. You know, most people don't take him serious. If you were in city council and you were, instead of being behind us, in front of us, you'd see people looking, smiling, shaking their heads and putting their hands on their face and saying they can't believe he said that or did that.
10: Is something inherently wrong with you and all of you and all of you to let them do that? They work for you.
14: Some people love the fact that he cares so much about government. Other people roll their eyes, but you can't ignore him. That's one thing you cannot ignore, George Blakemore.
11: Look at that, in these colors.
14: He's an artist. He's somebody that's always out in the community.
11: It's therapy for me. After I leave City Hall, I'm so frustrated. So I take my frustration out in my artwork. That's my therapy. This artwork is my therapy. And when I walk down the street, I'm dressed up in all these colorful. Oh, we like this. And these jackets can be used not only to wear, put them on a mannequin as a piece of art.
15: Here in my City Hall office, where I think it's most fitting, I have a wall dedicated to George Blakemore's art and fashion. I have the jacket, and I actually have two portraits that are made of the same colors and color scheme as the coat.
11: They asked President Douglas in 1895 or 96, what would you tell a black person to agitate?
14: George Blakemore is unafraid to speak out on behalf of Chicagoans. He's not there to make friends. He's not there to curry favor. He's not there to be with the elites. He's there to ask the tough questions and be a rabble-rouser for regular folks.
11: We all are somebody. Every one of us.
15: We came close to losing George about a year or so ago. He got really sick. And we were thankful that he not only pulled through, but he pulled through with a vengeance. The one thing George has done over these eight decades is inspire people to stand up. And there's a whole new younger generation that is learning who George Blakemore is, what a concerned citizen is, and what it means to stand up.
11: Now, when are y'all gonna finish this video? Because maybe I can make a sale.
9: 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Let us know on social media, and you just might see their story on All Good.
17: If you compare the DNA of every human being on the planet, you'll learn that we are 99.99% the same. So why do we spend 99% of our time focusing on that 0.01% that separates us? I'm Michael Koenigs, and this is More in Common, a show where I travel the country looking for stories about what brings us together. It turns out this country has countless stories of unity. But to find these extraordinary friendships, we have to reach out. This is More in Common.
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18: All right, let's do it. Everyone's got one.
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18: Their favorite spot.
20: Let's go check it out.
18: You love them.
21: It's sexy. It's mysterious. There's always something to look at.
18: And tell everyone who will listen.
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18: Perfect for social. The ultimate secret.
21: They're usually in awe.
18: No matter how you say it, this is my go-to.
23: So fun.
25: Cool experience. 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
30: For all you It fans and fans of Stephen King and horror, you'll love this pop-up. Haunted house almost for adults with booze.
31: Hey, what's up, guys? We're at Replay Lincoln Park. There's blood dripping. There are bodies hanging from the ceiling. And lots of clowns. Really creepy, killer clowns.
30: Well, It is one of Stephen King's most iconic books. It was done in a movie. It is what the young kids in the beginning of the first movie refer to as Pennywise, the dancing clown. Incredibly unfriendly clown.
32: We have the house that you see in the movie, the balloons that Pennywise flies on in the second movie.
31: I was walking up the stairs just like this, and I knocked into this clown, and then it got weird.

0: are at the It Pop-Up Bar, and this place has me going, lots of clowns. Really creepy, killer clowns.
1: I've never felt so strong in my life.
2: It's just filled to the brim with iconic references of It and Stephen King and Pennywise represented in all his forms. It's truly an amazing experience for the fan of It.
0: There's a severed finger. Oh my gosh.
2: Three arcade games, no charge to get in, so just come on in and get spooked and get into the Halloween holiday season.
3: 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The whole community comes together and picks different rooms to decorate.
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6: We come to Kerner's Folly every year at Christmas time when it's decorated. It really gets you into the Christmas mood. The decorations are phenomenal. You'll just be astonished.
5: They'll come every year. People who won't miss a Christmas, they'll come to the Christmas puppet show. They'll come to Christmas by candlelight. They'll come, you know, bring their in-laws when they're in town and they, you know, need to get out of the house for a little bit.
7: You really think that you're in a far, far, far away land.
4: The home itself is a whole world of Victorian ingenuity. So the home started out with 11 rooms across three stories, and over time grew to 22 rooms across seven levels. So it served as a showcase or a living catalog for his work.
5: So we kind of compare it to like the IKEA of Victorian times, where you could come in and you can, you know, buy the whole room, or you can pick out things that you like, carpets, curtains, drapes, wallpaper.
4: I love that fireplace, and I'll take those windows for my house, and wouldn't that staircase look great on this outside?
5: Oh, I want a bit of this, or I want a little bit of that, and they would be able to kind of mix and match and customize their own home furnishings, and Jule would be there to help them with that. But what makes Kerner's Folly unique is that it truly is a part of the community.
4: It just really represents this wonderful community gathering place. They saw their home as being really open to the community, so much so that Jule had inscribed on the sidewalk, "Come in, you are at home."
8: Coming up.
9: For this type of lantern festival, it's originated from China, so it's been hundreds of years since they've been doing it.
8: That's next, and later.
10: In a world where everybody wants you to conform, taking something that was very, very traditional, we brought it into 2020, and we made it modern.
11: Welcome back to Yeah, That's a Pepper Thing. First up, we've got Harrison wrapping his Dr. Pepper in a tiny quilt so it feels at home.
12: Oh. Oh, how tender.
11: That's a pepper thing!
13: And over to Becca, who's whispering affirmations to her can.
14: You're sweet. You're unique. You're the best thing I ever poured over ice.
13: She swears it makes it taste better. It's not a science thing,
11: but it's a pepper thing! Why do they all do it? All for that sweet, delicious, truly one-of-a-kind taste of Dr. Pepper. It's a pepper thing!
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8: You're watching My Go-To.
9: They're kind of pounding the piece of long steel and making them into different shapes, coupling with like welding machines and air compressor machines to sort of form the base structure of the lantern first. They add lights, LED lights attached to the structures, and then after that we have artisans here working on the exterior portion and also paintings on top. We add different kind of airbrush effects to make sure that they look very realistic. This type of lantern festivals is originated from Zigong Sichuan in China. So it's been hundreds of years since they've been doing it. And of course, through recent years, it's been kind of revolving to making it more modern, to combining some more Western sort of elements. For Chinese culture, we use lantern and we top it with something outside exterior to make it even more attractive. We add colors to it, we make them into different shapes. My founder worked with an art director based in China, and the production or the manufacturing portion for the lantern started in April this year in China. There are about 47 people working in this project. 9 of them are artists, so they are doing the touch-up, the painting, and to kind of dress up the lantern. 30-some artisans, they do the welding part, they do kind of the shape of the lanterns. We also have quite a few, they are more specialized in the power portion for the lanterns because it is quite a big production. We are trying to make this into a sort of fantasy park, dividing this into 3 different themes. The first one being the winter fantasy, because this festival is in the winter time in New York, the wildlife adventure. They're gonna see more about volcano, dinosaur. Towards the end part, the third theme part, we have the sweet dreams section. Is made of all sweets, made a lot of color, a lot of pink color into it.
16: 我觉得这是一个非常非凡的经历，在你小时候，看到了一个你脑海中想象的场景。
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0: You didn't hear. No. General Sherman is burning everything on his trek to the sea.
1: There's nothing kind of more fun than, as an adult or a grown man, being able to shoot guns and saber fight and beat up other people, and you don't get in trouble for it with the sheriff's department. It's just a matter of, they're starting the battle. Those were actually good shots. They set off the alarms.

0: We are in beautiful Kearney Park, and you know, this is the venue where the Fresno Historical Society resides. It's our 100th anniversary this year. We were founded in 1919, and we've been in the park since 1962, and this is our 30th anniversary of Civil War Revisited right here in this beautiful location. The best ways to teach people, not just children, but adults as well, was to have them come to life and see things in action. As time went on, it became, of course, Civil War is part of it, but we also are teaching mainly about what life was like in the 1860s. As you span the grounds, you're going to see people in uniform and in dress and costume. It's very hard to get them to come out of their characters. It's just like stepping back 150 years. Mrs. D.D. to you, because I don't know you.
1: Well, it used to be a house. Them blue-belly scum come through and burned my house. We heard about it before they come. I hid everything I could in the woods, buried the silver.
2: We live as close to 1860 as we can while we're here. This is my fourth day here now. Sleep in our tents. We cook over the fire. I've got approximately 52 family members that fought in the Confederacy. Anything from a private in the 38th North Carolina all the way up to a major general from Mobile, Alabama, who at the time of Shiloh was a brigadier general. So it's kind of a way for us to honor my family. My wife and I honor our family by doing this.
0: There is so much going on here. We have music that are on the veranda at all times. There's cooking, and you can learn about that. And then this evening at 5 o'clock is our night battle. We only do that once. People can tour our mansion. They can go shopping. They can get soap made. They can learn how food was canned and preserved in the 1860s. It's so important to come out here because I think that as people are using their phones to learn things, they're not necessarily seeing all sides.
2: The biggest thing for us is education. So we're trying real hard to give a fair representation of the Confederate side and as well as the Union side of things.
1: I think it's important to understand that war does not exist in a vacuum.

live in a fairly negative world, and so I think it's nice to come and kind of escape real life for a minute and just connect with the community. I think the biggest takeaway that people have is it's just a really positive event.

So we're at the Water Lantern Festival. We're a national company, but this is our event in Fresno. Starts off as a music food truck festival, and we've got non-food vendors, we got face painting and henna, cornhole. We have some photo backdrops that people can take pictures with. We have different options. We've got a scavenger hunt that everyone gets. It allows them to go around and meet new people. So it's kind of just a very chill event. So we focus on five pillars. They're life, love, remembrance, unity, and peace. People decorate their lanterns for different reasons. A lot of people will dedicate their lanterns to lost loved ones. They'll write their goals on there. They'll also just write things that they love. It brings everyone together, just a way to celebrate the positivity in life.

0: put my name, Miss Puerta, on there. I'm a teacher, and that's a really big part of my life, just to continue to stay positive and looking forward to the future. Some goals of mine to travel more, be more spontaneous.
1: I've always wanted to, like, write little messages and send it out in the water. 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
2: 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So I think the biggest takeaway that people have is it's just a really positive event.
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11: Let us add a little flavor to your day at Bite Size. 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
14: The community has a good heart. 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
11: And putting other people first.
15: It takes them back to who they were when they weren't homeless.
11: Even on a tough day, we're here for you on All Good. The extraordinary bond we have with our pets is unlike any other. Here on Pet Project, we consider our furry friends members of the family, and we know you do, too. So we're introducing you to some of the most amazing pets we've met.
16: This is a duck I keep seeing everywhere.
11: The owners who go above and beyond to help them out.
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19: You don't want to skip anything on this. To the sausages. To the best worst you've ever had. We just wrapped Strahan and Sarah for the week, and one of my favorite things to do is to head out to my go-to spot, which is Worst Bar in Jersey City. Craving it already. Heading to get my sausage on. Some days we make a whole day out of hiking from Brooklyn to Jersey City. Just to eat the food.
20: Charlie, don't hold up the group. It's about a 30-minute hike for a day of goodness.
21: We got our house bratwurst. And then moving over to this tray, we have the halal cart, deli currywurst.
20: This is my ducktail I've been raving about. You could never get through all the amazing food that is in this city from every culture and part of the world. If you want to try it, it's somewhere here in New York City and you never have to leave.
3: You're watching My Go-To.
22: Hi, I'm Cassandra DeBakey. I'm the event coordinator at Electric Feel Good, and I would like to show you our adult playground. Whee! We're an 80s, 90s retro vibe, so we opened the doors late September 2019, and it's just been great to us ever since. People have really responded well to all of the colors and the lights. We get tons of Instagram fans posting and sharing things, and it's organically just taken Houston by storm, really.
23: It's awesome. It's fun.
24: It's extremely interesting. Nothing else is like this in Houston before.
22: It's fun. You can always hear when people are going down the screams. You go upstairs. People are, no, I don't want to slide. I want to slide. You finally get them to, and it's like they're a child again.
25: Fun. I love the slide. My favorite part.
22: Everybody loves the 80s and 90s. So we have Atari Pong. This is our little throwback to Pac-Man. Very colorful. And then if you look to your right, you'll see the Electric Feel Good Light Bright sign, which is also 80s, 90s retro. If you go upstairs, you'll see that there's a Reading Rainbow throwback. People mostly like to be upstairs because here's where we have the slide, and people just kind of stay up here when they get up here. So our cocktail menu is chocked full of creative names that are throwbacks to 80s and 90s. There's the Beam Me Up Scotty. There's the EFG Phone Home. Rocket Man. There is also a brunch we feature on Saturdays and Sundays. It's from 11 to 3. It's called Saved by the Brunch. We feature Fruity Pebbles pancakes. We have those old school box cereals, mimosa specials. Everybody who comes in, they might come in a little skeptical about, you know, going down a slide at 30-something years old, and then they come back for more the next day. So that's all we want. That's all we're here for, is to make people have fun and feel good.
4: In a world where everybody wants you to conform, I think putting on something bright and sharp like this, you're able to talk about where you come from and perhaps what the prints mean to you.
0: Prints that showcase and celebrate West African culture.
4: Taking something that was very, very traditional, we brought it into 2020 and we've made it modern.
0: I'm Addie Elavor, the founder and CEO of Iyanu. Iyanu is miracle from my native language, Yoruba, and it's also my middle name.
4: We were all born in Africa. We came here when we were younger, so we still have memories of back home. That really engines what we do here, how we curate our designs, our looks, our prints.
0: My outfit is bold. It's a statement piece, right? You know, the print speaks for itself. We have this men's blazer. It's saying that I am the life of the party. You can see the sun. You can see even snakeskin depicting the feel of West Africa. This is one of our best sellers from our Black History Month collection. It is a Fuwa dress. I would like to thank the lines signify family and community's closeness. It just makes a great conversation starter.
4: The goal is to have the conversation ending with drawing parallels of similarities. People that aren't typically the same might be brought closer together because of a fit like this that will inspire conversation and hopefully will cause people to explore.
0: It's so important to embrace who you are, accept and love yourself. Being unique is what makes the world a better place.
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26: It's like the best thing you've ever had.
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5: We want you to ooh and ah, and we want you to be wowed. 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We want you to go home with the pieces that you like.
6: What made it more special and set it apart from anything else is it's family owned, and the family, I felt like I was part of the family. They took me in, we laughed, I cried, and it just, it's an experience that I think everybody should have.
7: Come to Mama. Yes, please. Oh my gosh, this is gorgeous.
9: It's so great to see people come in and, you know, get excited and try things on. And I love that our store is not like that. Like, you can try on whatever you want, no matter how big or how small. And even if you just want to try it on and you're not buying, it's the experience that we want you to have.
10: This valley has given us a lot, and we like to give back. So we are very heavily into the arts and education. We are also part of Desert Symphony, where it gives the students a place to come and actually see a symphony, which they would never get. We're also part of conservation, which is part of Living Desert, which is one of the best zoos in the country. Probably the best thing that we like doing, and which is so much ours, is the Rick Espinoza Award. We had our 15th annual this year, and the mission of giving that award is for a law enforcement officer who's gone beyond the call of duty. So every year, a sheriff is getting an award, which is an Al Pacer Jeweler's ring. We also believe if we want to thrive, the community needs to thrive. We walk together, not alone.
9: My family has achieved the American dream. They came from India and Africa. So it's so exciting to see, especially as a first-generation child of immigrants born in the state. It's really exciting to see my parents succeed in such high levels. And, you know, we're truly blessed with all of that.
11: This was really a marriage of two people and two cuisines with Mexico and Italy. When you eat it, it gives you the warmth of eating Mexican food, but in a new way that you've never seen it.
12: The way they take something that would be an Italian dish and make it Mexican, or Mexican dish and make it an Italian dish, it's incredible. It's so creative and amazing.
11: How all true love stories happen. We met at a bar in New York City. He was opening a restaurant not too far from where I worked, and he needed a chef, so we began to talk. His restaurant that I was the chef at was 100% Italian, so that's where I really learned to cook Italian food. His mom was a chef, so she taught me a lot of the recipes. It wasn't until we moved to LA, where I'm from, and I was kind of looking for my voice as a chef, because I would be cooking Italian food or I'd be cooking French food at restaurants, and so it was like this disconnect, you know, like the food that I was making for everybody to eat versus the food that I was eating. And so I started to kind of take a real dive into both cuisines, and I found so many similarities that it was just kind of like an aha moment. So one dish is arelote agnolotti. So it's Mexican street corn, but put into ravioli. We house make our tajin. The cotija we source just straight from a Mexican producer. So it's definitely more of a marriage.
13: We're trying to marriage to do cuisines that everybody thinks they are so different, but there is so many similarities that we don't realize on a daily basis. Also in our culture, the way we live, we are very similar cultures.
14: I think the Italian food and the Mexican food, when you hear this separate, you don't have an idea how they're going to combine. But I think they are doing really good.
11: I feel like a lot of our sauces in Mexico are, they take days to make. Like mole, for example, is just like such a labor of love. And I found a lot of that with like the braises of Italy, you know, the brisottos or the ragus that go into the pasta dishes. I think it was also like the techniques of cooking. The cheeses. There's a cheese in Mexico, requesón, and there's a cheese in Italy, ricotta. They're so similar. Like, I don't think if I gave you a taste test, you'd probably be like, I don't know which one is which.
12: The chili relleno with the manicotti, right? So when I first got it, I'm like, well, okay, I don't understand the chili relleno, but then it's inside a manicotti shell, so it's like super creative and very chefy. It's like really, really amazing.
11: I think I'd always cringe when I heard the word fusion, because I think fusion is just so in your face, like sushi burrito. And
0: This was really a marriage of two cuisines. I wanted it to be like, wow, that's like so thoughtful.
4: The town of Riverside came to me with this proposition. I really didn't understand it at first. What do you want me to buy a museum? Well, I'm doing okay, but I don't know if I'm doing museum rich here. And so he says, no, we want to give you the museum to house the collection. You give us a collection, we will house it for the rest of your life. Interesting position for a collector. And so I said, I jumped off the wall and said yes, and see where we land. So far we're doing very, very well.
15: The collection is seminal and very important because Cheech had the foresight to see this work and understand that it was speaking.

0: When Cheech says Chicano art is American art, really he's making the case that this work should be considered part of the American art historical canon. For many reasons, it has not been, whether it's being marginalized in terms of the scholarship that has happened through a department such as art history, through art schools, are we teaching this art? There's some work that's being done and inroads that have been made, but it's still largely ignored.
1: All these artists were either university and or art school trained. They weren't like, you know, weekend hobbyists, and they plant the flowers in their yard. So these were, you know, students who had been exposed to international world art for their whole careers. And so they reflected that next change of interpretation of what they were seeing. Chicano is an evolutionary term. At this point, it's not just a political term, although it started that. And so far, people had kind of known about Chicano art, but there was no official place to go and study it. There was no museum dedicated to just Chicano art, so we became the first.
0: Artists, I think, show us a new way to look at the world every time. Art has a way of, I think, saving our souls.
1: Visibility for the uninitiated is all that matters. And I want people to see Chicano art. And it's there for you to see.
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4: 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Learn how these artists make some of the most bizarre...
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4: And unique artwork from communities around the country. When you meet the people behind the art, you get to appreciate every stroke of genius. 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
4: Why would anyone stand hours on their feet before they can sit down to eat?
8: This is the best thing I've ever had.
4: Worth the Wait takes you to the front of America's longest lines to answer one question. Is it worth the wait? From a massive 7-pound burrito to a slice of pie that has locals going crazy, we'll let you know what's worth it and what's not. This is Worth the Wait. This country is full of unusual places to see and amazing things to do. But only the locals really know where to go. On My Go-To, we discover some of the strangest...
9: This is a brain of a gorilla.
4: Most secret...
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4: 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And here on Pumped, we show you all the different ways members of your community are keeping in shape. 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
10: You can literally make anything and everything yours.
4: Proving that age is just a number.
11: How old are you?
10: 80.
4: And challenging what we think is possible.
12: Get up, baby. Get up. That's what I love. Can't breathe.
4: So put on your sweats and join us to get pumped.
13: Where we're standing right now is the original Buffalo Project. It sits on 150 acres. To see those kids see the buffalo up close, to see calves being born in the spring of the year, it's pretty special. This pasture was established in 1994, and present today in 2023, we would have a little over 300 buffalo at this facility. Tours that we do are designed for kids, K through 12. We also do tours for colleges. Most people that come down here are...

0: least three generations from the farm, so they have never get out to see what I see every day, being that close to the largest mammal that's in North America. It's pretty special.
1: I didn't know that we brought in buffaloes from Yellowstone, from Wind Cave, all the way to Minnesota to crossbreed and to promote the buffalo relatives. I thought that was really amazing.
0: I'm hoping that they take away that connection that our indigenous people had with the buffalo.
2: I hate to use the word immersive because that's what it's called, but it is. It just envelops you. We're a huge Disney family. We love Disney, and it just warms your heart with that feeling like you're watching a movie at home with your family or you're at the parks.
3: It's just so much fun.
4: We're celebrating the 100th anniversary here at Disney Animation Studios. We have over 61 films, and we have over 45 of them that we're highlighting in this experience. We have musical sequences, we have montages, and it's all about wishing and hoping and dreaming. You walk into this gallery, and it's going into the vault. We're projecting on all four walls, and you will see it in that entire experience. It's truly immersive all the way from the floors being activated. You will get a bracelet, and that is lit up, and it's in sync with what's happening up on the walls. There is something in here for everybody. We don't talk about Bruno. Zootopia, Show Yourself with Elsa.
2: There's so many older movies mixed in with movies like Frozen and Encanto, the movies that I grew up with that my kids now love, that I think that's what is so fun to see as a parent. But I would come here if I didn't have children and watch it.
5: Just seeing the kids, the wonder in their eye when they're just jumping around, watching the leaves stretched along and the bubbles. It was just a cool experience to watch them dance around and run around with the Disney songs.
6: Did you think you liked it more than me?
5: Yeah.
6: Yeah, you did. I think mommy liked it more.
4: This experience is truly wonderful because it's going to be a place where we can all come back together with our families. And those true Disney fans, they are going to be in heaven. It's truly magical.
7: Every room is immersive, so you have a setting which is overwhelming you, and visitors coming in, and you can just hear, oh, you can play, you can touch, you can interact.
8: The concept of play comes into mind when you think of bubble.
9: Bubbles are like these simple but like cute things that you just can't help but like. Feels like a kid again almost. It just kind of like takes you back.
7: This experience, Bubble World, is crafted in Belgium and showcased for the first time in Milano in Italy early this year. And this exhibition we have here is the first one in the U.S. We wanted to create all kind of realities and alternative realities based on the idea of bubbles, all kind of bubbles. It can be soap bubbles, air bubbles in the water, or oil bubbles, or bubble gum, or very small elements like in the cells. You can also find bubbles in there in the organic environments or the cosmos.
9: The Infinity Room was really fun. That was like a pretty cool experience with the lights changing and the mirrors and everything. And then I had to say the VR be like second best. And you're like a bubble, and you're just like floating through all these like random experiences. I mean, it was like a full like 360 experience.
10: I think my room was the balloon room, where you could play with the balloons. But it's like going back to our roots when we were young and we were just carefree.
7: What's very nice to see is that the grown-ups, they come with their inner child also, and they just relax and open up and enjoy themselves also. And so it's really nice to see.
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13: And challenging what we think is possible.
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13: 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And who knows them better than the locals? On My Go-To, we head on down the side streets to find the beloved places you won't want to miss. 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The extraordinary bond we have with our pets is unlike any other. Here on Pet Project, we consider our furry friends members of the family, and we know you do, too. So we're introducing you to some of the most amazing pets we've met. So give yourself a treat and join us on Pet Project. 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
19: The puffy tacos, they're unmatched. Nobody else makes one like that around here.
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21: Excellent.
22: We had the name trademark, Puffy Taco. It's Texas-style tacos, so they're different. I always tell them, once you eat once, you're hooked. And sure enough, they always come back. We're from Texas, and when we started, we were not known at all. My husband's grandmother started making them at home, and that's where they got the idea. They're crispy, they're crunchy, and they pop out.
23: My dad was the one that called it Puffy Taco. My dad had a restaurant without a menu. He was the talking menu. Told everyone, just get on that CB, Puffy Taco, Puffy Taco. And little by little, word of mouth, every day just keeps getting bigger and bigger.
20: It's crunchy, it's soft, it just, everything meshes together.
22: We spice up our meat. Guisada, asada, carnitas, ground beef, and chicken. And then we put lettuce, tomato, cheese, hot sauce.
24: Growing with the restaurant, knowing how much pride my parents take in their culture and what it represents for us, I'm in awe of it, for what my family, you know, what they do, what the puffies are.
22: A lot of people, they can't believe the taste. And people are, they're surprised that we're from Texas and haven't heard from us, especially the Texans.
25: 23!
19: I came and got a fix. I'm content eating about 3 puffy tacos. My girlfriend said to me, you're not going to go to that taco place, are you? And I said, well, probably not. And I lied.
26: It's really exciting how many Westerns have been shot in our area. And you don't necessarily think of Santa Clarita as the Old West, but we were definitely part of that and definitely part of that on film.
27: I saw John Wayne. He's such a big star. That was really interesting to see, knowing that he had connections out here.
28: Yeah. Oh, I love it. I mean, this is, you know, part of our charm of our town. We've had a lot of studio life here. Part of the inception of this town was based on that. And some of the Western stars that really made their homes here.
26: So the Walk of Western Stars was founded before there was a city of Santa Clarita. It was actually started by our local Chamber of Commerce back in 1981 was the first year there were inductees. We approached it a little differently than Hollywood did, although it's the same company that does the Walk of Fame on Hollywood. From the very beginning of film, the Western in Santa Creta was a big part of it. It's a wonderful opportunity to recognize our past, and it's everyone from John Wayne and Steve McQueen to last year Ricky Schroeder was inducted. It really covers a gamut of folks from all different eras and all different ages, and it's not just the stars, it's also directors and stuntmen and musicians, and we're really trying to capture and recognize and honor the people that have an extensive career in the Westerns and have some sort of connection to Santa Creta.
27: You know, I stumbled across this, came out here to visit my best friend, and, you know, she was showing me around here, so it's actually really cute to see.
26: As most people living here know, there's a gentleman named William S. Hart, and he was one of the biggest silent Western stars. The biggest probably was a gentleman named Tom Mix, who also did stuff here and spent part of his time here.
28: This area, a long time ago, was kind of untouched, and it was still very rural and beautiful, and so this was a perfect area for them to do those Westerns and film them to make it look authentic.
26: Well, a lot of films in the 30s and 40s and beyond were filmed here, and particularly in the movie ranches, and one of those ranches was called Melody Ranch and was owned by Gene Autry for many years, from the 40s all the way up into the 90s. I think it's a really fun thing because it's something that people happen upon and discover as they're traveling here.
0: 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Today's K-pop plays the biggest tracks, breakout anthems, and chart toppers. 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
1: 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What is true kindness? 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
1: All Good is about finding everyday people doing good in their communities.
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1: Reaching out.
6: The community has a good heart. I didn't think they would have helped me like this.
1: And putting other people first.
8: It takes them back to who they were when they weren't homeless.
1: Even on a tough day, we're here for you on All Good. The extraordinary bond we have with our pets is unlike any other. Here on Pet Project, we consider our furry friends members of the family, and we know you do, too. So we're introducing you to some of the most amazing pets we've met.
3: This is a duck I keep seeing everywhere.
1: The owners who go above and beyond to help them out.
15: I could tell it was love at first sight.
1: And the stories of resilient pets that inspire us all.
16: You see having Papa Wheelie on camera.
1: So give yourself a treat and join us on Pet Project. The extraordinary bond we have with our pets is unlike any other. Here on Pet Project, we consider our furry friends members of the family, and we know you do, too. So we're introducing you to some of the most amazing pets we've met.
3: This is a duck I keep seeing everywhere.
1: The owners who go above and beyond to help them out.
15: I could tell it was love at first sight.
1: And the stories of resilient pets that inspire us all.
16: You see having Papa Wheelie on camera.
1: So give yourself a treat and join us on Pet Project. This country is full of unusual places to see and amazing things to do. But only the locals really know where to go. On My Go-To, we discover some of the strangest...
9: This is a brain of a gorilla.
1: ...most secret...
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29: Imagine you come to a place where you can have breakfast, get a haircut, maybe a tattoo, and then hang out with your friends for dinner and drinks in the evening.
30: You always have motorcycles there, and sometimes you have some of the coolest bikes in LA, in the world, actually.
31: It's a difficult place to describe. Bike Shed Moto Co., we have this destination venue, which is themed around motorcycle culture. But it really is for everybody, and it is a restaurant, cafe, bar, lounge, breakfast, brunch, lunch, dinner, drinks venue for everybody. We have a huge retail emporium.
29: Barbershop.
31: We have a barbershop.
29: Wheelchair barbershop. A tattoo studio as well. So I think for us it's an expression of this community and the art forms, but also these incredible machines that you see here that have been customized.
31: So the motorcycles we have on display here are really the pinnacle of what we consider to be the creative end of custom culture. We have bikes that are owned by private individuals. A few Hollywood A-listers own some of the bikes in this place, quite a few. And some of the most famous builders in America.
30: Meeting with other guys that ride motorcycles, they told me, hey, there's this new spot, the bike shed. I was like, I know, it's in London. It's like, no, there's one in LA.
31: California is arguably the heart of motorcycle culture. Yeah. And so coming here made complete sense.
2: There's a lot of things to do here at the bike shed. There's great food, great people. I mean, I'm meeting a friend right now for lunch. And then I'm getting a tattoo in the back. I enjoy this club, and it's more than a club. It's a destination point.
4: In LA County, we have 72 miles of scenic coastline. And, you know, we have some of the most iconic beaches in the world.
7: Swimming and being comfortable in the water is this lifelong pursuit. 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We're all trained EMTs, and so there's all these pieces of equipment that need to work perfectly all the time. 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
4: The traction control on this truck is phenomenal. 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
7: For the Los Angeles County Fire Department, we're like the Navy SEALs. 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
4: We're always looking for a diverse group of people. 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
0: 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This is Localish. 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Hey, Bay Area, it's time to share some amazing stories and feel good. 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
17: Any flavor that you try, you can immediately tell that it's handmade. 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
0: From pizza to art.
18: Let's make it about San Francisco or North Beach. A love letter, a testament.
0: The 49ers celebrate a local hero.
20: It's great to have an opportunity to meet with the community, to talk to some of the children, and be involved with the 49ers.
0: 60 years of history in the Napa Valley.
23: This place feels different. There's something about it when you get to the top of the hill. The uniqueness of this property is palpable.
0: But first, Indonesian coffee makes its mark in San Francisco.

0: roasting. It's just heat, drum rotation, and air. And now the beat starts. I remember when I first moved, like Indonesia, Indochina. No, it's Indonesia. It's a big country. Pour it up, pour it up. Oh, there you go. What I want is bridging Indonesian culture to the American people through coffee.
1: Woo! That's right? Strong.
0: What does coffee mean?
1: Coffee means, oh shoot, I forgot.
0: Coffee is?
1: Coffee.
2: Coffee, no?
0: Coffee means coffee.
1: Coffee
0: coup okay. means my coffee. Indonesia with 13,000 islands, with 280 million people, our location within the equator, and coffee only grows certain degree up and down. It tastes different between the islands. I really want people to really taste Bali, Aceh, Toraja, Jawa. It tastes so different, and it's not just I'm gonna drink the same blend every day. No, I want them to expose, one, to good coffee, and two, from Indonesia. The cloth that we hang shows what we are serving or what we're brewing today. So for today, we're going to do Jawa, coffee from Jawa, from West Java, and we are putting it on the wall. Can you see the beans?
1: Oh,
0: see that?
1: Oh,
0: the beans.
1: There's beans.
0: There are beans.

0: I want the customer to know who grows my coffee. And I want the farmers to see who drinks my coffee. Just to open up a conversation.
1: As you can see, Pandan's water is really green and natural.
0: So we have, ta-da, I'm Pandan.
1: Pandan is my favorite thing because growing up in Indonesia, I have it in my front yard. They grow there. So whenever I need it, just... First, I just crush the pandan leaves with water, of course. And then after that, just put it in here. Just press it like that. Can you see that? It's beautiful. Takes a lot, like lots of pandan to make, like, let's say, like this. Whenever I remember how people love it, when they write reviews and say good things about the pandan, it gives me that sense of fulfillment, you know, when they sip it and they're like, you know, and then I'm like, okay, I know, I'm going to squeeze it even more.
0: Since okay. You want to check that, when it says 170, then what is it?
1: 73.
0: No, they can't be that way.
1: Oh. That's better.
0: That's better.
1: Ooh, you can smell it.
0: The beans on the bottom went on the roll. Mm-hmm. If it's too slow, mm-hmm. it would just stay on the bottom.
1: Mm. And it will burn.
0: It will burn, right? Let's go.
1: Right?
0: Slowly. Okay. Yep, there you go. Pour it out.
1: Oh, there you go.
0: And higher the better. Yeah, higher.
1: Woo!
0: Yeah.
1: Oh, the higher the better.
0: Slowly.
1: Oh, slower.
0: This is life. There you go.
1: Do you think this is enough?
0: So she still have 30 more kilos to do this because labor in San Francisco is
1: expensive.
0: Expensive. It would be cheaper for me and easier for me to get a beans from U.S. But no, this is about connecting the two worlds. And the two worlds sometimes do not know each other.
2: Now it's time to see how an award-winning pizza maker is helping local artists.
3: A lot of traveling, a lot of maps. These are all the places you went to get these photos?
4: Yes. So I covered all national parks in Oregon, California, Nevada, and Utah. I visited all of them. The project's called Extraordinary Decisions. Mm-hmm. It's all shot the same way. They're self-portraits. And the project's about a personal journey moving from Louisiana to California.
5: Handed me a card. This card, actually. And she said, I'm a photographer, and anything I could do, I just want to be on this billboard to be awesome. I said, well, I like this right here. Is she going west? Is she going east? Is she leaving east to come west? How about we put that up on the billboard?
4: I wanted to shoot a shot that empowered women, people, just in general, to go for it. So she's about to conquer wherever she's going, right? And then I love the color scheme of the Italian, so that's why we chose this one, because it's North Beach.
6: And Tony liked this one.
4: He loved it.
5: And she said, hey, could we do something on your billboard? I heard you have this one. And I said, I love this picture. How about we put that up on the billboard and it won't cost you anything and I don't want a logo. I just want it to be about the art or the photograph. Starting January, fresh new year. San Francisco's getting such a bad rap and everything's bad, wrong. It's not all bad. So let's give some artists some love, photographers some love, and let's make it about San Francisco or North Beach. A love letter, a testament. I cover all the costs. Clear Channel, of course, owns the billboards. I lease them for a year. She's the first, and it's pretty cool. A lot of business guys came to me and said, you're going to give away the billboards to, like, some artists? What are you, nuts? I said, more people that come to North Beach, the better it is for everybody. Or San Francisco.
4: And I just drive out. I was so excited. I was really pumped because when I was in school, I was like, man, to be on a billboard, And then a couple years later, it happened. On the road to North Beach.
6: And what do you want people to take away from that?
4: Come to North Beach and experience it. And whatever journey you're on, wherever you're going, just stop in because we're a family here in the neighborhood and we want to support artists especially.
5: I love North Beach. I was coming here since I was 18 years old. It's a very strong neighborhood. It's very deep-rooted. Artists don't get a chance to showcase their work, or photographers like this. I want something that you look at it and it's not an advertisement necessarily for a brand. Mm-hmm. It's beyond that. It's just something that's just really self-rewarding and happy.
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2: 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When you meet the people behind the art, you get to appreciate every stroke of genius. What is true kindness? How can we help our neighbors in need? Maybe it's as simple as a smile or a hug.
16: All sorts of emotions.
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25: This is my go-to place because I just love the people here.
1: My favorite part about Noble Folk is the people, Ozzy and Christian, that have created a culture of humbleness, community involvement.
23: The name Noble Folk kind of also inspired us to be the best Noble Folk that we can be. 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So they'll come in and they'll, you know, get a scoop of Dutch cookie ice cream and you immediately see a big grin on their face.
24: I will eat like a gallon of that ice cream, happily.
0: 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It is so good.
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2: 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The 49ers honor a local astronaut for being the first indigenous woman in space.

0: incredible to have an opportunity to come back to the area that I grew up in. And it's great to have an opportunity to meet with the community, to talk to some of the children, and be involved with the 49ers. I grew up watching the Niners. And so, really, it's just so exciting to be back home. Astronaut Nicole Mann and a colonel in the United States Marine Corps. I grew up here in Northern California, and we're attending the 49ers game today.
1: Our frontline hero of the game, Colonel Nicole Mann.
0: So I was born in Petaluma, California, just north of the city, and went to school at Rancho Cotati High School in Roanoke Park. After there, I went to Annapolis, the United States Naval Academy in Maryland. I knew I wanted to serve in the military, and I was interested in engineering, and so that was a great school for both of those. After that, I went to grad school back here in California at Stanford University, and then off to flight school in the Marine Corps. I got my wings and learned to fly the F-18, which is a Hornet, and did two combat deployments off the aircraft carrier USS Enterprise in Iraq and Afghanistan.
2: What's more exciting, your first landing on a carrier or blast off on SpaceX?
0: Oh, let's see. First landing on a carrier or launching on SpaceX from the planet? Both were so exciting. Both were beginnings of new chapters in my life. I was a commander of Crew 5. And that's a SpaceX spacecraft.
3: It's incredible to be in space. Mom, look, I'm finally in space.
0: We launched from Kennedy Space Center in Florida to the International Space Station, where my crew and I spent 157 days in orbit around our planet, where we conducted over 250 science experiments, 7 spacewalks outside the door, a ton of outreach events and upgrades to the space station. It was an incredible experience and an incredible view of our planet from outer space.
4: And as you just saw, splashdown of Crew 5.
0: So I was fortunate enough to be the first indigenous woman in space. I am part of the Wailaki tribe, which is part of the Round Valley Indian tribes in Northern California up in Covelo. That's very important, I think, that we look back at our heritage and our past and think about where we came from. Thank all of the elders and the people that paved the way to make these opportunities for us, and then reach back to those communities. Because although we are breaking down barriers every day, there are still barriers that children face, and we need to help them overcome those challenges. Go after that dream, set that goal, and then have the discipline to go after that goal. All that hard work is gonna be worth it. It really pays off.
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9: Worth the Wait takes you to the front of America's longest lines to answer one question. Is it worth the wait? From a massive 7-pound burrito to a slice of pie that has locals going crazy, we'll let you know what's worth it and what's not. This is Worth the Wait. This country is full of unusual places to see and amazing things to do, but only the locals really know where to go. On My Go-To, we discover some of the strangest...
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14: When I surf, I often I don't want to come back on land. It's quite nice to be on the ocean and kind of weightless and feeling the energy of the ocean. When I come back on land and I change out, I feel a bit more disabled. But when I'm out on the water, it really makes me feel alive and, you know, intense.
15: Went out with Dan. We watched, you know, surfing with him and having fun. We were looking at how he was actually surfing. And we said, you know what? We're going to be able to help him take his surfing to a whole nother level.
14: We started collaborating about how could we make a custom surfboard that would work to fit my unique center of gravity, my unique body shape.
15: We've learned so much. That's not just helping Dan, but it's helping every single one of the veterans that we serve.
14: I think we've really hit the nail on the head with this latest design right here.
9: Welcome back to the show. Sterling Vineyards is known for its warm hospitality and world-famous aerial trams.
6: It's an incredibly exciting time at Sterling Vineyards. We're fortunate to live in a valley where grand openings happen with somewhat regularity, but to reopen a place that already has 60 years of history is truly special. You have to have that warm hospitality DNA in you, and it helps bring the wines to life, makes that view that much more memorable, and it's one of the reasons our guests keep coming back again and again. Glassfire rolled through in September of 2020. It's been just over 3 years since that happened. But as we came out of that, the opportunity to pause and reflect in a way that we had never had the opportunity to do. We've been fortunate to be one of the busier wineries and more frequented wineries in the Napa Valley, but never presented us with 3 years to fully refine and rethink every piece of the guest experience. This place just feels special. This place feels different. There's something about it. When you get to the top of the hill, the uniqueness of this property is palpable that I think inspires people and creates memories. We feel that we've picked right back up where we left off 3 years ago and only even elevated upon that. Sterling sustainability has always been something that's important to us, but especially now as we look to reopen following the tragedy of the 2020 fires. We'll have 26 parking spaces dedicated for EV charging. We're also in the process of converting the entire winery to 100% solar powered. That includes the winery, the hospitality spaces, and of course the iconic gondolas will be 100% solar powered. Sterling is the only winery in the world that has its own gondolas to get our guests to the top. They've been part of the Sterling experience since 1973 when we first opened our doors. Most of the gondolas, you go to a ski resort, you go up, you go down in the same way. Ours is a triangle, so you get two very different views, one on the way up, and then a separate beautiful view on the way down. So we're thrilled to have them. Each one of our guests get the opportunity to ride it as they ascend to the top of the property and join us for an incredible experience. Thankfully, the gondolas themselves were not damaged as part of the fire. However, they were original to the 1973 opening, and all of our parks and ability to repair that was impacted. So as we thought about rebuilding and having no way to safely maintain the existing gondola, repairing it and rebuilding it was really the only option. When Sterling Vineyards was founded by Peter Newton and Michael Stone in 1964. It was one of only 27 wineries in the valley, so certainly a pioneer in the valley. At that time, though, most of the wineries were wineries. They were there making wine. The idea of hospitality being integrated into their winery was really cutting edge. So when we opened our doors in 1973, we were immediately a success. For Peter and Michael, it was really important for our guests to be able to see behind the curtain. They were so passionate about it. And as they were coming up to the Napa Valley, they found not many people were presenting it in a way that the average guest could get to see behind the curtain. And they wanted to be able to show guests what made the wines of this region so special. As guests are going throughout the Sterling Stroll, one of our few iconic experiences, they have the opportunity to see the grapes as they're coming in from being receiving to being sorted out, picked through, fermented, aged, barreled, every step of the way from grape to glass in a way that very few wineries have the opportunity to present to their guests. We present a unique opportunity for the guests to get out of it as much as they want to get into it. For some, it's an escape to a beautiful property with some great wines. For others, it's an educational experience where they can ask as many questions as they want to. Others, it's an epicurean adventure where they can try little wonderful bites to pair with our wines. 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
3: Hello, I'm Carl Schmid, and this is Plus Life, the show that's all about inspiring you to live your best life. Today, we start things off in North Carolina, where we'll meet a man whose creativity drew him to a job of a lifetime. And then it's off to Detroit for the proper way to ride a bike. Who knew? And later, we're in Malibu for a lesson on how to make vegetarian spring rolls. And finally, it's my interview with the multi-talented Marie Osmond, and it all starts right after this quick word.
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3: Welcome to Plus Life. Nicholas Marconi is proud of paving his own way in life, one drawing or painting at a time. Art was always something that he was naturally good at, but it wasn't until his early 20s that he realized art was also his outlet and a way to help deal with his mental health issues. Here's more on his inspiring story.
11: As a kid, Nicholas Marconi discovered his talent for drawing while he was growing up in his hometown of Winston-Salem, North Carolina.
12: I have always been into art, actually. I started about when I was 5. I was taught how to draw like a dinosaur or a lion from a number 5.
11: Outside of art, he also enjoyed other extracurricular activities.
12: I still was active, played in sports, some sports. I did track, I did chess. So I was always out there, like definitely trying to do other things other than art.
11: When it was time for him to enroll in college, he followed his passion.
12: I started in college as an animator. So I went to college to go do animation and so like cartoons and stuff.
11: But Nicholas felt nervous about his future and he shifted his education to reflect a more traditional career path.
12: Sadly, when I was like a teenager and then I got scared when I got my early 20s in college and I kind of switched my major to more business.
11: In 2020, fate stepped in and helped Nicholas rediscover his passion.
12: I had worked for like, I guess, a 9-to-5 corporate America job in 2020. And then they decided to let me go. So I got a new job as like a carpenter for like a couple months. But I also learned how to do more inside painting and commercial painting with them. And they really liked my work.
11: Soon the doors began to open.
12: They had me paint a whole business one time, this bar. I'm filling in for a guy that was ultimately painting. He was doing the sponsorships for their NASCAR racetracks. And they really liked my work and my work ethic. So they invited me to come and paint with them. Down at the different tracks.
11: NASCAR kept Nicholas busy.
12: We have to be there at the race too. So if any of the cars hit the walls after that race, before the next race, which is the next day, we have to stay there and do all the touch-ups.
11: For Nicholas, whether it's on or off the track, he realized art helped his mental health.
12: I think art has actually changed for me throughout the different years. At first, it was like, this was something that I enjoyed. Art was something that I had confidence in myself. This was something that just made me happy overall.
11: He found comfort in a technique called automatic drawing.
12: Basically allowing yourself the freedom to put lines on the paper without it being a correct action. The only requirement is to fill the page, and basically you're done whenever you decide that you want to be done.
11: For Nicholas, he's grateful for the encouragement from his biggest fans.
12: My friends are very supportive of me. All the people that I keep close to me in my life, they're pretty awesome people. They definitely are happy with anything that I'm doing. Yeah, it's been pretty awesome to have awesome friends like that. Normally, during this process of auto drawing, I take a couple minutes to breathe and just kind of like get an idea of like, I'm going to be drawing now. If I move wherever, it's fine. Just kind of let the page fill out. I try not to focus too much on any kind of, in my mind, like any kind of words or anything. Again, none of this is wrong. It's all just like every line has got a kind of like a, I guess a purpose, and then so it's building the skeleton of my piece. As you can kind of see, it's I also kind of like try to do some kind of like balance with the space. So like I try to, you know, have like open spaces that kind of give it like a different kind of composition. I could really continue to go in deep into this and add patterns maybe, or flesh out things that I see. But I mean, you can pretty much have something like this, and this is still a really interesting piece. And you can start from any part of the page. I've started from the middle. I've started from the top to bottom. I've done bottom to top, left to right. It's really up to you. I've added like blocks on these to get like kind of like a storyboard, and then drawn like auto drawn each one of them, and kind of maybe see if there's like a cool story to them. So this would be an example of what an automatic drawing would look like.
3: He has totally inspired me to pick up my pencils and crayons and start doodling. All right, we're just getting started here on Plus Life. When we come back, did you know that there is a proper way to ride a bike? And later, it's my interview with entertainer Marie Osmond.
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0: At 65 years old, Sean Jenkins, a.k.a. Jumpman, is in the best shape of his life. And get this, Sean is credited for being one of the pioneers of the cycling craze that we now see being a staple in most gyms and at home. He's not just here to share his story, he's going to show us the proper way to ride a bike. Sean recently chatted with our fitness guru, Raif Tarazi.
1: When did cycling initially come into your life?
2: Cycling came into my life accidentally. I went to L.A. to become an actor like everybody else. While I was at the Hollywood YMCA, the executive director comes up to me and he said, "Why don't you come on my staff?" So I said, "Sure." So while I'm working my way around the building, I hear this music and I look in this room and there must have been about 40 people deep, packed, and they were riding cycling, spin bikes. I didn't even know what it was. And I went back downstairs to the executive director. I said, "I don't know what that is they're doing up there, but I want to teach that."
1: So fast forward, you're known as the godfather of cycling and Jumpman. How did those nicknames come about?
2: One day, there was a rider in one of the classes that needed assistance. And it was just all in the moment. And so I could assist them. So I said, "What the hell?" And I just flew off the bike. My feet were up in the air and my hands were on it. And people just stopped paddling. They said, "What is that?" I don't know. Keep riding. I landed to the beat. So that's how I became Jumpman. And it sort of snowballed from there.
1: So what is it about you that you think draws people in and makes them want to have you as a leader in cycling?
2: You know what I think it is? I believe it's like anything. If you're going to do something in life, if it's possible for you to do it, do something that you love, because it'll reflect with other people. And that's what I've always told them. You know, when they come in here, it's they can leave everything outside. But whatever you do in life, you know, do it with passion. Do for the love of it, because it'll reflect and people will appreciate that honesty and integrity and the passion.
1: Why is form and position on the bike important?
2: Form and position is very important because due to the fact sometimes, like when you see people riding bikes out on the street and they're sitting like real short. And if you're riding real short, which is riding per se like this, instead of a nice extension, mm-hmm. gonna damage your knees. Mm-hmm. And riding too low in the front, you have the handlebars too low, then it's gonna damage your back.
1: How would you describe the shape you're in at this point in your life?
2: Oh man, it's funny you asked that. We were riding the other day and someone said, we were riding and through the ride, I'm telling them, I said, "They told me I'd be finished at 40. And I wouldn't be flying off the bike. They told me at 45, it would be over. Then they told me at 50, it would never happen again. They said, 55, you won't be flying off the bike with your feet in the air." And I stood up during the ride, paddling with my arms out. And I told them, I said, "Baby, this is what 60 looks like." Now I'm getting ready to show you just a little bit of the classic ride. Once you have your bike set up, you're good to go. A lot of professional athletes, they wish that they had incorporated cycling into their workout. Most of them say they could have extended their careers at least 10 years. Because the first thing to go on a professional athlete, the ankles, the knees, and the hips, all that impact. And cycling, zero impact, and you get to strengthen your muscles and strengthen your heart. Your cardio is so powerful as a professional athlete. And then, but we have the classic rides that I have them on, where we're climbing and sprinting. And then we have the exciting rides, the new hybrid rides. A lot of choreography, upper body work, but it increases the calorie burn and increases the challenge. That's how you ride and enjoy it. And that's why they call me Jumpman.
0: I love it. Some new exercises to add to my sets. Okay, don't go anywhere, because when we come back, we'll show you a vegetarian recipe you can whip up in no time. And later, it's my one-on-one with Marie Osmond.
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1: 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What is true kindness? How can we help our neighbors in need? Maybe it's as simple as a smile or a hug.
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1: All good is about finding everyday people doing good in their communities.
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1: Reaching out.
7: The community has a good heart. I didn't think they would have helped me like this.
1: And putting other people first.
8: It takes them back to who they were when they weren't homeless.
1: Even on a tough day, we're here for you on All Good. The extraordinary bond we have with our pets is unlike any other. Here on Pet Project, we consider our furry friends members of the family, and we know you do, too. So we're introducing you to some of the most amazing pets we've met.
9: This is a duck I keep seeing everywhere.
1: The owners who go above and beyond to help them out.
10: I could tell it was love at first sight.
1: And the stories of resilient pets that inspire us all.
11: You see having Popeye Wheelie on camera.
1: So give yourself a treat and join us on Pet Project. We should all be staying active. And here on Pumped, we show you all the different ways members of your community are keeping in shape. Meet people who can make a gym wherever they go.
12: You can literally make anything and everything yours.
1: Proving that age is just a number.
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1: And challenging what we think is possible.
14: Get up, baby. Get up. That's what I love.
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1: So put on your sweats and join us to get pumped. This country is full of unusual places to see and amazing things to do. But only the locals really know where to go. On My Go-To, we discover some of the strangest...
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18: Welcome back. As a teen, Gina Clark found herself traveling the globe thanks to a lucrative modeling career. And because of those travels, Gina was inspired to bring international flavors back to California. Now, as a private chef, this California native counts movie stars, CEOs, musicians, and world-class athletes among her clientele.
19: Before Gina Clark became an executive chef with a thriving catering business, she was touring the globe as a successful runway and fashion model.
20: I was able, as a model, to travel from England to France to Italy to Australia to so many different places and try so many cuisines and see so many different cultures. I just thought, wow, this is amazing.
19: Gina's passion for food started with her family while growing up in San Luis Obispo, California.
20: I always loved food. My mom and dad both loved to cook. We had a large family. I had five brothers, so someone was always cooking at our house. So it was at play at a very young age.
19: Even though Gina's first love was cooking, she was inspired to enter the world of fashion. And at age 14, she landed her first modeling contract.
20: My dad was a dentist. He had a patient that modeled in Europe. So she sent my pictures over to their agency and they said, yes, come right over. So I actually went to Europe when I was 16 years old by myself. I don't know how my mom let me do that.
19: While in France, Gina began to experiment.
20: I lived in Paris in the 6th District. And there was this beautiful store at the end of my street that just had so many interesting ingredients. And that was probably a pivotal moment for me to start playing around.
19: When she returned to California, she took a job working for a renowned chef.
20: I did continue to model. And then I started working with Wolfgang Puck at Granita in Malibu. And I was starting to see, wow, this is something I'm really enjoying.
19: She trained at prestigious culinary schools around the world.
20: It was right in the heart of Beverly Hills, and I enjoyed going there. I went there for a year and a half. After that, I went to Italy to study with Giuliano Bujali, this amazing, amazing chef, and then going to Thailand and cooking with these beautiful Thai chefs.
19: In 2009, Gina formed the Malibu Seaside Chef Company. She quickly became one of the most sought-after private chefs and catering companies in California.
20: Some of my clients are Red Hot Chili Peppers, Kid Rock, Justin Bieber, Seal, Maxwell. I worked with big corporations like Adidas, like Neutrogena, like YouTube, NASA. Some of my athletes are Joe Montana and Dak Prescott. And Lamar Odom, I did his whole Lakers season when he was on the Lakers over 77 home games.
19: In 2011, Gina was selected to test her wits and culinary skills in a food competition series.
20: I got to do Extreme Chef on the Food Network. I got to do Beverly Hills Housewives. So I've had quite a bit of opportunity with parlaying my modeling and my TV in with my cooking.
19: Gina shares her secret to success.
20: I keep on learning today, actually, from different chefs all the time, because you can never stop cooking. Every day is a new day for me to learn, actually. Learn something from someone. These are my Vietnamese spring rolls. You can use any kind of spring roll wrapper that you like. Some rip more than others, but I find that this one is pretty nice. So you're going to need to boil some hot water for these rice paper wrappers because you need them soft. So it takes about 3 seconds, 4 seconds, depending how hot your water is. Then here I have my cilantro, my peppers, my mint, my cucumbers, and basil. You could also use Thai basil, and my glass noodles. I like to add my edible flowers. A company that I use all the time is called Gourmet Sweet Botanicals, and I absolutely love them. And I'm putting 2 spring roll wrappers on top of each other. Now I'm gonna take my glass noodles, I'm gonna put those down, my peppers, my cilantro. You don't want to overstuff your rolls. Just kind of lightly stuff them. There's 2 different techniques here to cut this. When you do cut it as sushi, you want to cut off the end, the very end, because you need it to stand up properly. And the next way I'm going to teach you how to cut them is right on the bias. So you're going to cut it at an angle sideways, and then you just take it and you sit it right up. So that's another beautiful way to do it. So I really hope you take this beautiful recipe that I've given you and have some fun with it.
18: That looks so simple, I'm sure I could do it. Well, at least I'll try. Hey, when we return, I chat with the iconic Marie Osmond.
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21: 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When you meet the people behind the art, you get to appreciate every stroke of genius. This country is full of unusual places to see and amazing things to do. But only the locals really know where to go. On My Go-To, we discover some of the strangest...
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18: From singing to dancing to public speaking, Marie Osmond has been entertaining audiences across the globe for a whopping 6 decades. Needless to say, her plate is full. Despite a hectic schedule, Marie still manages to find the time to perform and raise money for children's hospitals, research and awareness.
6: Congratulations on the success of the new album.
22: Thank you, Carl.
6: Unexpected debut. I mean, it debuted number one on the Billboard Classic Crossover album chart. And I love that you call it unexpected because I feel like that being unexpected is something you relish being.
22: Totally was unexpected. My career at this stage of the game is unexpected. This song is an Andrew Lloyd Webber, Sir Andrew Lloyd Webber song. And I dedicated that song to my fans who have sustained me for this amount of time. And no, honestly, I literally took my breath away. I was like, what?
6: You did an interview with Kelly Clarkson and you said you really wanted to celebrate folks who change doing things that are expected of them and try things that are unexpected.
22: Mm-hmm. I believe it's critical for life. I think that you have to continually challenge yourself. You gotta do things, you gotta shake yourself up. You can't be comfortable ever in your life. And whether it's going back to school, whether it's taking a class in something or challenging yourself to try to create or paint or whatever it is, I think it's important to continually love life. And that's what unexpected is, to do something that people don't expect you to do.
6: Do you think that that is part of why you've enjoyed such a long career in this business?
22: I've never stopped working a day in my life since I was 3. You know, when you talk about doing things that are unexpected, to challenge myself to sing opera and legit soprano, people go, are you still country? Of course I'm country. I've coined the phrase. I love it. My 2022 motto is, for the first time in my life, my number one goal is to play. And I have a Harley. I mean, I want to play. Life is too fun to say, well, I've done everything I can do. I don't think you can ever go to that place.
6: I do like that you've also said that you're never afraid to shut the door. Anyone trying to make their way and have success and be the best that they can, we get scared to say no.
22: You can be in a situation, even a working situation, where you go, well, I can't, I'm nervous to leave. You know, because this is a really great gig, but it can be miserable to be in as far as an environment. And I think you have to take care of your mental health as well and not be afraid to say, you know what, this isn't working for me and you have to move on. Because I think it affects you long term. And if you don't, you'll people and environments and things, they can suck you dry, right?
6: We speak of health and, you know, mental health, but physical health. You were a customer, I guess, of Nutrisystem before you became a spokesperson. You were believing it long before, right?
22: I want the people who follow me, my fans, I call them my friends, to know that if I ever endorse anything, I'm into it 1,000%, and I believe in it. And maybe that's why I've been a part of Nutrisystem now for 15 years, but people say, oh, you lost the weight on that dancing show. No, I went on Nutrisystem before it, because 50 pounds overweight in spandex was not a happy thought for me.
6: I'm quite open and honest. I suffer from depression, and I'm somebody who eats sort of unconsciously, I'm a depressive eater. When I get in a funk, I start to shove. I don't even think about it.
22: But you know what? I think it might have been our parents that did it to us. My mother, bless her heart, I love her more than anything on the planet. But when we were sad, we ate. When we were happy, she fed us. You know, food was our go-to. I tell people, what else did I have? You know, I mean, I didn't have a vice, you know, so it was food. And I think that's the thing that's so great about what they do is it's not a weight loss program to me. It's a get in touch with reality and help you be able to conquer this and make food your friend again.
6: You have tackled pretty much every genre of music out there, obviously opera being the latest. What's a genre that you haven't touched that you might want to try?
22: Well, I do in my show, I touch on jazz and things like that. The album isn't just opera for people who are wondering. It's legit soprano. It's a 17-song album. I hope my name is always synonymous with joy and music. But there's a lot of other things that I love to do. And I mean, I've written books and designed dolls. So who knows what I'll do next?
6: Enjoy your Harleys and camping and the year of Marie Play. Marie Osmond, thank you so much for sitting down with me and having a chat.
22: With a Harley baby, that's me, okay?
6: And a Nutrisystem bumper sticker.
22: You're so funny. You're darling. You're so cute.
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21: You're watching Localish.
30: I've always had a love for magic, sleight of hand, and not really knowing how it was done or what comes next. I've always had a love for food. Some of the things that we do with food,
31: soup and a bonbon.
30: We disguise what it is.
31: A little Italian dinner.
30: But then you have a taste and you're like, wow.
31: How do you do it?
30: How did they do that?
31: Welcome to our lab. And here we come up with all the crazy dishes you're going to enjoy tonight.
1: Oh my gosh, it tastes like a Caesar salad.
30: Welcome to Eculent Restaurant, one of the best restaurants you've probably never heard of. My name is Chef David Skinner. I'm the owner of Eculent Restaurant in Kema, Texas. Could I come up with a restaurant that no one had ever done? That was the whole genesis of Eculent. Growing up in Oklahoma, my earliest memories are being in the garden with my grandmother, something I still remember to this day. She was a great cook and a great teacher. When I was 12, I went through the entire Julia Child French cookbook, and it took a couple of years to kind of work through it. When I was 16, my grandmother owned a shop called The Wire Whisk, and she's like, you know, we could carve out some space back there. You could put in a little kind of bistro or something. It was a very fun time because my grandfather and I kind of built it out. The restaurant was called La Vie en Rose. After college, I gave up cooking professionally for about 30 years. I'd still do crazy dinner parties for friends and love cooking. Kema kind of became our home. Really enjoyed kind of that laid-back kind of life. When I decided to open the restaurant, what I was after all along was sort of this idea of you came to my house for a dinner party. We've now gone from 16 seats to 6. With just 6 people, it gives us the creative control that we can adjust things kind of on the fly. The new menu is going to be 40 courses.
2: Basically a little farm cocktail. Celery, onions, and carrots, all as microgreens, but they're going to have the full flavor of that vegetable. We also have edible soil. Add that to your mix. We're going to let you put it in a French press. You're going to let it steep for a few minutes. Press it. That's your first cocktail.
30: You know, we're the only restaurant in the U.S. and, you know, one of very few in the entire world where our atmosphere is dynamic.
1: I feel like I'm getting more of the edible soil.
6: Yeah.
2: So we start off with the tree coming alive, and then the tree is going to tell you which courses to take next.
5: Play a little game. I love this.
30: So depending upon what mood we want you to be in or how we want you to feel when you're eating that course, we will alter it. The artwork is all digital, and it's all choreographed to go with the meal. We built some of our own systems. We can control the lighting. We can control the smell. I have a fabulous music director, and so I said, this really is like a film.
1: Whoa.
30: I want them to feel like they're in a forest.
1: Oh my gosh.
7: He is a bit of a mad scientist. Some have compared him to things like Willy Wonka and such. That's the fun of this entire restaurant, and it's not just with the food, it's with lighting, the smell. The presentation, every bit of it.
1: It's just completely not anything you ever expected, and it's the most delicious thing you've ever eaten.
30: There's all kinds of wonderful modern techniques and tools that people can use to create that wow factor. So we built a lab where we have things like freeze dryers and rotovaps and centrifuges. We'll take people through the food lab before dinner. We will show you some things that demystify a little bit of what it is that we're doing. But I think in the end, it actually enhances the experience because they know, hey, this isn't just a bunch of chemicals.
9: Oh my gosh, it melts in my mouth. That is cool.
30: We won't tell them all the secrets, but you know, if you can show them, here's a simple little card trick. Don't worry about the floating lady in the background, right?
2: This is a sentimental course to me because my grandmother got me cooking when I was about 4. And this was one of the favorite things she used to make for me when I was a little boy, which is a bacon, lettuce, and tomato sandwich in one bite.
30: They pop it in their mouth, and I always tell people, close your eyes when you're eating it. And just see what emotions it brings up, what you feel.
10: Where did the lettuce come from?
1: Tastes like the freshest tomato.
30: That, to me, is what we do. That's the wow.
9: Every single meal has surprised me, and it's opened up a lot of senses and flavor that I just didn't really even knew existed, and I'm just really blown away.
1: Yeah. It's like eating a campfire.
11: The only thing you can come here expecting is the unexpected after you've been through it. It's been a complete sensory overload in the best way.
30: And if you think about magic, I went and I saw this incredible illusion, but I have no idea how they did it. I had this incredible gastronomic experience.
5: Oh my God.
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15: I am taking you inside one of my favorite places in the world.
21: 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So here on Out of Office, we're taking you to some of our favorite vacation spots, where the locals show us how to really relax.
15: And I could feel it when I went from one bath to the next.
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21: And have some fun.
17: Yeah, punch it, Chewy!
21: 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You're watching Localish.
12: It's very therapeutic. I just love art so much, and this is the way I can do it now without my hands. You have to find things that you love to keep you going. Hi, my name is Alex Biaggi. I'm 38 years old. I'm from Morrison, Colorado, and I have a rare autoimmune neuromuscular disease called CIDP. I went to college for 3D animation. My dream was to work for Disney or Marvel. I came up 2 classes short before the disease started. I can't hold a pencil, so I can't draw it anymore. One day, my mom brought home a catalog with a pupil mouth painting, and that's on that. I'm like, whoa, I need to give this a try. Twin Peaks is my first mouth painting. It took about 3.5 months to do it because I was learning how to rotate the brush and hold it in my mouth properly and all that. I put it on Facebook and see what people thought, and they were pretty blown away with it, so it gave me a big confidence boost. Before I was diagnosed with CIDP, I played basketball pretty much every day. I used to be able to dunk a basketball. I'm 6'1", so I was pretty athletic. I'm a big fan of LeBron James. He helps out his community tremendously. He's a great role model for kids, so I really look up to him, and I figured I wanted to draw my first portrait, and he was a great inspiration to do that. My good friend, he posted my painting of LeBron James on Reddit and just wanted to see what would happen. And it made it on the first page. It had like 22 or 23,000 upvotes. So from there, I just decided to start posting more on Reddit. I wanted to start spreading awareness about my disease through my art. That's my goal with my art. I painted my rooster for my mom. My mom is my caregiver as well as my dad. I nearly died 6 times due to pneumonia and respiratory failures. So they've had to go through all that hardship. With a disability, you have to have a strong support group around you, and you have to have a good sense of humor about it too. I have a website now, and I have my prints up for sale, and I've made a few sales, which is really neat, and it gave me a big confidence boost for my work moving forward. If you have a disability, learn to adapt so you can do what you love.
21: 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Coming up...
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23: Hey guys, how's it going?
24: I've been to rodeos when I was younger where they wouldn't let me compete being openly gay. I've been beat up more than one time. I kept going until a rodeo, but at some point you get tired of being pushed around. And so when the gay rodeo came about, I'd jump on it immediately.
25: So a lot of the guys here seem to have nicknames. Why is that?
24: In our everyday life, some of us still have to be closeted. I compete under Jameson Cole as an assumed name. 2 years ago, I lost a job because a parent at the school that I taught at complained that I was gay. Many of the states where we're from, Arkansas, Texas, Oklahoma, you can still be let go for being gay.
25: What do you say to the folks who used to push you around when you'd come to the events? What do you want them to know when they see you now?
24: I'd like them to know I'm a cowboy just like they are. And look at me now. I'm successful. I'm happy. I have a family of competitors. And I still get to do what I love no matter how much they wanted me not to.
19: You're watching Localish.
26: It's pretty rare to find a privy that's completely full of 18th century artifacts. Matt was like, this is a privy. I'm like, I don't know what that is. And Matt's like, it's a toilet.
27: Things from very specific periods are thrown down those shafts.
28: I didn't realize just how crazy things would get.
27: Melissa's a composer, I fake being a musician, and we were hoping to have, you know, room for that stuff and thinking about buying in 2019. During that process, we found this listing for what ended up being a magic theater.
26: That had just closed down and gone on the market.
27: It had an apartment above it, and it was in this really great spot. So it's right on the border of Northern Liberty's Old City and the Delaware waterfront. Like, it's incredible.
26: 2016, construction started. I was on the site and I found this face of a wine bottle. It didn't look like it had been made in a factory.
27: And I was like, wow, that's fantastic. That, you know, it looks handmade, so it's pretty old.
26: Along the length of the building, there were these pits that the construction workers dug. And one of the pits clearly was where most of this pottery trash was coming out of.
27: I knew even at the time that it was a privy because a friend of mine found one in his backyard in Northern Liberties.
26: It's essentially a latrine. Before they had plumbing in Philadelphia, they would dig these holes into the ground and line them with bricks and build a commode.
29: Finding things in privies is not uncommon in Philadelphia. I mean, we've had settlement here as Philadelphia since the 1680s. And the moment there are privies, that also means that they have a place to throw their trash. And because of that, we have, throughout the city, as long as the ground is undisturbed, we have these wonderful pockets of basically time machines.
26: All of the research seemed to be suggesting that this stuff was possibly 18th century.
27: The quantity of items that we found was kind of strange, though. You think, I have not broken that many plates in my life.
26: We found so many wine bottles and plates. Were they that drunk that they were breaking plates every single day? That seems wasteful.
0: So this little piece here, one of the first things that we notice is there is this little mark on the bottom. It's the letter P. And the P stands for Philadelphia because this is where it was made. And there are only 19 surviving pieces from this factory up till this point. They are chamber pots. They are literally the pots that you would do your business in the middle of the night.
1: These are some knives that we found under here, and the handles are actually scrimshawed bone.
0: What I love about this piece is there's an air bubble in the middle, and I like to think about the fact that there is air in that air bubble that is from the 1700s, because this was hand-blown. Our options are find a private collector or even a museum who might want to purchase some of our artifacts, or we could potentially donate some of our artifacts to a museum and get a tax break. The third option would be our theater becomes a combination theater and museum. If the former residents of this building could see us now pulling their most utilitarian, dirtiest items and displaying them proudly in our house and, you know, lovingly putting them together, the pots that they would literally go to the toilet in, and I'm spending hours digging them out and cleaning them in my kitchen sink.
21: Still to come.
2: I wanted to be white growing up, and I remember actually praying, why did you make me Asian? I realized that I might not see the blessing right now, but there's always a blessing on the other side.
21: You're watching
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2: Growing up, I was definitely told I wasn't even attractive, solely because I was Asian. And a lot of Asian men have a hard time with that. We do want to be seen as sexy. We want to be seen as attractive. I'm Kevin Kreider. I'm a model and I am a lifestyle coach. Racially, I identify myself as Korean American. I was bullied a lot for it, taunted for having slanted eyes, and people made noises at me and ching chang chong and did karate chops. I definitely hated being Asian American. It felt like a death sentence. Girls wouldn't even dance with me because they just weren't into Asian guys. I wanted to be white growing up, and I remember actually praying and saying, why did you make me Asian? Why couldn't I be white?
3: Say hi, Uncle Cash.
8: Hi, T.
2: Aw.
10: You adopted Kevin when he was 3 years old, and you were pregnant at the time.
8: Yes, and he didn't speak English. Oh, my God, he's so adorable. He still is.
2: I never felt like I was attractive enough, cool enough, white enough. So I started working out, building my body, because I thought I would stop getting picked on, and I thought girls would find me more attractive.
10: Working out was the start of your path to modeling.
2: Absolutely.
12: In 2014 was what I would call my rock bottom moment.
13: Just keep losing more hair.
12: Lost my health, I lost my hair, alopecia areata.
10: That was stress-induced.
12: That was totally stress-induced. To cover up my rock bottom and the feelings I was feeling at the time, I turned to drugs, I turned to alcohol, I turned to food. The way I got out of it is I took a skateboard trip across America, thinking that would fulfill me in so many ways. But I got the benefits from it when I came back to Philadelphia.
10: When you came home?
12: When I came home. And I got better, took care of my health, worked out, went into a recovery program.
10: You're sober 3 years today.
12: Yeah, today I'm officially sober for 3 years.
13: Oh my God!
3: I told you it was going to be sooner than later.
12: My experiences, I realized, can help other people. And going through that, it also lets them know that they're not alone.
3: Kevin definitely changed my life. I feel like I'm such a happier person. Understanding that it's your spirit, your mind, and your physical body all need to be in sync with each other.
14: We can redefine what being an Asian male is for us.
2: I've been doing a lot of stuff in the Asian American community because I can identify the struggles that they have that they might be too afraid to speak about. I've done TED Talks. I've done things for Huffington Post. I'm doing this with you. I've done a documentary. It's called The Ugly Model Doc. It's a joke. There can only be one of you. You're the token Asian. And you actually start to believe that. You believe that there can only be one Asian in the circle of whatever America gives you. F that. Let's create our own table and let's add more seats for it, for ourselves, and hopefully elevate each other up as we go along. I used to think of it as a curse back then. A curse being Asian, cursed with my whole life.
10: And do you see it as a blessing now?
2: Absolutely. Like, every single time I go through something hard in my life, I realize that I might not see the blessing right now, but there's always a blessing on the other side.
16: It's the biggest, the best, and the most beautiful lesbian, gay, feminist bookstore in the world. I know it was very, very important for lots of people. I can't imagine how many people have said that they walked around this block, you know, for 2 years before they got up the nerve to cross that threshold.
17: Yeah, well, it wasn't easy. Some very hateful people would, you know, throw a brick through the window. But, you know, within a day or two, they'd have a brand new window up because they were determined. Nothing was going to stop them from doing what they were doing.
16: The store was founded in 1973 by three white gay men. People could see that, oh, there's a... You know, those books in there seem to have something in common. they seem to be a little queer. This is in the very early days of the AIDS epidemic. Lots of people would get diagnosed as HIV positive, and the first thing they did was come over here because they didn't know what they were going to do. They had no idea how their family or their friends or anybody was going to react to this news. And so, you know, come over here was just as a way to decompress for a little while. I and the other staff folks talked to them. It was so much of just the gay community came to the support of gay men with this hideous disease.
17: One of the best things about Philly AIDS Thrift taking over the business here at Giovanni's Room is not only do we get to, you know, keep the store going for future generations, but we've brought Giovanni's Room under our nonprofit umbrella. So that means every time somebody buys a book or a DVD, a CD, anything from us here at the store, a part of that sale is going to help people. So it's a win-win for everybody involved. I often hear stories from people about how they met their partner here 15 years ago, or how the first time they came into the store was a very important moment in their lives.
16: They're telling themselves, you know, in fact, I am interested in what they have in there, and I'm going to go look at it. I'm scared to death, and I'm sure the police are filming this, and they're going to send a copy of that film to Mom. But nevertheless, I'm gonna brave it.
17: You still see that young queer couple on their first date on like a Friday night. You do meet that person who's coming in for the first time, and it's a very important and emotional moment in their life.
16: The store was very important to people in those days.
17: Running the store today, you know, I think it's important that everybody involved kind of recognizes what the previous generation has done for us. In many ways, we are standing on the shoulders of giants.
4: Pets in Need is our giving back to the community project. And when COVID hit and we realized that the homeless and their pets were even more vulnerable than usual, we just looked at each other and said, this is what we're going to do. This is going to be the giving back charitable part of our company. It was an absolutely incredible experience in seeing the power of the human-animal bond. And it's stronger in the homeless community than really anywhere we've seen. So we rented a giant 38-foot RV, flew out to California, stocked it with medical supplies, and we've been on the road since May 17th. We would get there and there would be already be a line. We'd get off the RV and there would be a line down the street of people lining up with their pets. Then we were there for, you know, all day, no breaks, just trying to get to every pet that we could. And it was an incredibly positive experience.
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31: Right now, we are at Ross Plant-Based. That's an Ethiopian-inspired plant-based restaurant. My name is Romeo Rigali. My wife and I used to manage a restaurant. We started managing it in 2015. It's our mom's restaurant. Being in this community and the response has been so amazing. I think the amount of support that we've gotten, especially because we opened 1 week before the pandemic, the community really showed up and supported us. We would have closed if it wasn't, you know, for our community. I love Crown Heights in general. It feels like home. I didn't go to culinary school. Well, I was not trained by a chef working in the restaurants. I was trained pretty much by my mom and my grandma. So I took the flavors they used and I made it sort of my own. There are a few dishes that I still kept as is, my grandma's recipes. A lot of the seasoning, if not most of our seasoning, comes directly from Ethiopia, sourced directly from Ethiopia. One thing that we did is we started these lunch bowls about a year and a half ago. I think those are really, really great. I pretty much used what we already have. The platter, for instance, is injera, and then all the vegetables and the stews goes on the injera. What I did is, the bowls is, it has brown rice turmeric underneath the bowl, and then I make chips out of injera. So I crumble the chips, and I mix it with cilantro, and then that goes on top of the rice, and then on top of that, the vegetables and the avocado salad in the middle, and I added also our homemade awaze. Even though it's the same dish that I'm using from the platters, it tastes completely different because of the cilantro and because of the hot sauce. One thing that makes me so proud about having Voss is seeing, we get a lot of meat eaters, carnivores, and they come usually like they're dragged by their friends because their friends are plant-based, and when they try it, the comment I always hear is, if this is what plant-based food is, then we can definitely go vegan. And then this is the greatest compliment I can ever get. My mom is just so, so happy and proud. And, you know, they live in Ethiopia right now. They come here once to twice a year. And she always tells me, I miss your food. I can't wait to come to Ross. I've been so blessed by being part of this community. We've been blessed by having an amazing tea because they made our, you know, things so easy. I believe we have a great culture, and that's why it is what it is today because of our team members. But it feels great and surreal. And we want to continue connecting communities through, you know, to living foods.
0: My name's Alicia, and welcome to the Jersey Goat. I came up with the name, the Jersey Goat, because I'm definitely a Jersey girl, 110%.
1: Okay, guys, I'm coming in between.
0: Born and raised Jersey. I talk Jersey. I act Jersey. We all know what that means.
5: I love the food.
0: I wanted a grill and a public house because a public house to me is where people come together.
1: Thank you so much.
0: I am a very social, welcoming person. I like my establishments to be like that as well.
7: The staff here is great.
0: Through college, I worked at multiple bars and nightclubs, and decided by the time I was 30, I was either going to use my degree or buy a bar. I finally made a decision. This is what I wanted to do.
7: I love coming here.
0: I knew I had to come up with something that was different than sports bar. I wanted an elevated menu, really good food, a great atmosphere that wasn't just somewhere you just got dressed up to go out on a date or something special.
9: Come here on brunch Friday, Saturday, and Sunday.
0: I wanted you to be able to come here breakfast, lunch, dinner, late night, bar.
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11: That is our chocolate cranberry.
5: Smooth. This is really good.
11: It's a little bit of pineapple, vodka, champagne in, a little bit of grenadine, and that is a pineapple upside down.
15: Yeah, it's sweet, refreshing.
11: And that is our cinnamon apple. A little bit simple. A little bit of a blood orange liqueur. Just strain it out. Put it over the champagne. Blue Bay blood orange.
5: Really good.
11: Also, our espresso fights are very popular. We have the salted caramel espresso martini. 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
0: One of our great brunch items is the Captain Crunch French toast.
20: 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We serve it with a powdered sugar and maple syrup. We have pumpkin cannoli pancakes. We make all the pancake batter in-house, also the granola, and we also make our own pumpkin cannoli cream.
0: Our birria tacos are one of our best-selling items on the menu.
20: We have a slow-cooked boneless and bone-in short rib meat that we cook for 2 days, and it's served with a consomme.
15: They're really good.
0: I love shareable plates. I love when people gather and they just order a bunch of stuff off the menu and just share everything. So I wanted to do that here as well.
9: Cheers.
0: I wanted you to be able to come here breakfast, lunch, dinner, late night, and gather with your friends, family, or whoever and have a good time and enjoy good food.
25: We had had a fire at one of our restaurants, and I was looking online for some sort of inspiration. I didn't know what I was looking for. I think I had Googled vintage New York menus or something like that. And I found a matchbook from a restaurant called Hexter's, but it said Great Neck on the bottom, so I didn't know what it was, and I sent a picture of the matchbook to my parents, and I said, is this your Hexters? And they said, yeah, those were our matches. And I said, wow, there you go, it's settled. That's what we're doing. We're reopening Hexters.
2: I'm the mother, and this is the father, and in 1980, I met Bobby at the original Hexters, which was just around the corner. So if it weren't for Hexters, this beauty wouldn't be here.
3: One of the things for me is the legacy of what Hexters was. And we never knew if, in fact, anybody would remember or respond to the fact that this restaurant existed for 10 years in the 70s. And when we started to post it, it became a very, very interesting thing to see the response. And when we started to open it, the amount of people that came in to talk about the meat market that became the first Hexters with the grandparents in the early 1900s and the parents and them all buying meat from the butcher shop that we owned and then went to the restaurant around the corner. Now, to be a Hexters customer in 77, you sort of have to be 70 years old and over, and we're getting a lot of people coming in. And the legacy of them remembering their great times and good times, I think, is one of the things that makes me proudest.
25: The gorgonzola garlic bread was a classic dish from the Hexters menu that I've been hearing about my whole life, and I finally got to try it. So it's pretty classic garlic bread on, like, Italian bread, a lot of garlic butter, and then it's smothered in gorgonzola cheese sauce, and it's pretty decadent. It's the kind of dish that it goes through the dining room and it's smoking a little bit and the whole place smells and everyone's

0: Which is always such a nice feeling. It's crazy to open and be so busy from the beginning, so we feel so lucky to be doing this, honestly.
1: 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And that's what I want to add.
0: I like that.
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7: This is the best thing I've ever had.
3: Worth the Wait takes you to the front of America's longest lines to answer one question. Is it worth the wait? From a massive 7-pound burrito to a slice of pie that has locals going crazy, we'll let you know what's worth it and what's not. This is Worth the Wait. This country is full of unusual places to see and amazing things to do. But only the locals really know where to go. On My Go-To, we discover some of the strangest...
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15: The best chicken around. Wherever we go, everyone say, where are you from? We say, Chicago. Do you know about Harold's Chicken? Yes. It's a part of Chicago. Who doesn't go to Chicago and don't visit Harold's?

0: We've been operating in the city of Chicago for over 75 years. My dad was a young black man that came from the South with a dream, and he worked hard during a time that African Americans wasn't capable of obtaining any businesses or funding, and his hard work paid off. My dad believed in word of mouth, so you don't see any commercials, none of that. We are a family-owned business. It's not corporate-owned, it's family-owned. Since I've held this position, presentation is important to me. I wanted to see the chicken with the wings out presented a little bit different, so the food would be, it would look different. So when you get a chance to sit down and look at it, you're like, oh, this looks too good to eat.
1: This is some of the mild sauce right here. This is our gallon.
0: When I was a kid, the mild sauce was only ketchup and hot sauce. And as time went on, we started doing the barbecue sauce. So we had an idea to mix hot sauce and some things together, and we created the mild sauce. We have market in, what, 7 other states? 8. And so we have 40-some more to go. So that is our goal. And when my dad started, it was for the small man to get ahead. It was for them to learn about business, entrepreneurship. And we're still doing it to this day. We're still doing the community

0: network, we still employing people. So we want to continue to do that as a national brand. Just to see my father's name. He's no longer here. He's been gone 36 years. So it's keeping a part of him. It's just keeping him here. We are approaching 75 years, and we're hoping that it will just last throughout the grandkids, great-great-great-grandkids. Whenever I pass by Harold's, you know, I had contemplating a few times in selling. And what changed my mind was I'd rather say there is my dad than there goes my dad. That's keeping a part of my dad alive.
1: 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A brief look at all the special functions and things you might not know we have.
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3: 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Here on Pet Project, we consider our furry friends members of the family, and we know you do, too. 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
14: You're on board North River Lobster Companies at Pier 81. 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
15: Oh my God.
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17: 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Icing on the cake.
15: It is delicious, but I feel like this is a meal for like a week. I'm about to...
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14: It's a small piece of paradise. I mean, you come on board and you really feel like you're on a small vacation. We take you for a quick 45-minute cruise down in the Hudson. 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
20: We have the best cheesesteaks in the city of Philadelphia.
21: I went on TikTok and everybody was raving about taste.
20: Wanted to pay homage to the city of Philadelphia. What's the best way to pay homage? A cheesesteak restaurant.
21: I ordered the jerk chicken. It's well seasoned. It's really good.
20: I'm a proud Haitian American. One of the things that make Haitian food the way that it is, it's called épices. Épices is a marinade that's green, it's different spices and blends that we marinate our meat with, really gave it a flavorful blend. How I wanted to distinguish ourselves is to add libations. That's how we came up with Taste Cheesesteak Bar. I would say we are the first in the country to actually come up with this concept. Taste Cheesesteak Bar is actually trademarked. Cheesesteak Bar is trademarked, so nobody can ever use that. You will get a cease and desist if you try to. You can get a salmon cheesesteak other places. You can get an oxtail cheesesteak other places. You can get a beef. You can get a chicken. You can get a veggie other places. But I wanted to bring them all together in one place. Now you don't have to bounce around the different locations to try this and that. I was born in Brooklyn, New York, but Philly definitely raised me. I've been investing within the food and beverage industry for about 8 years with my business partner. The way that this concept came up was just flat up out of boredom. Me and Chef Knox, we were in the back here. He was making fried salmon skins. The fried salmon skins taste so good with the apis. We started mixing it in with the beef. We started mixing it in with the salmon and the oxtail and everything like that. And it just really gave it a flavorful blend. That's our secret sauce. It's not a secret anymore, but for our veggie lovers, portobello mushroom, cauliflower. I just love any type of ethnic food that has any type of flavor, that has any type of spices.
5: We have the oxtail cheesesteak, slowly cooked for 6 hours.
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7: You're going to the side.
20: This concept isn't this concept without us having actual alcohol here. We have our Douce sidecar, so you can pair whatever you want with whatever alcoholic beverage you want as well. Typically, when everybody gets the sirloin beef cheesesteak, they typically get a Long Island. With the salmon, I like to go with the 1990, the Crown Apple Moscow Mule. We have a full bar of every single type of tequila, vodkas, rums, whiskeys that you can have, and that's why we are a cheesesteak bar. At nighttime, the vibe turns into Taste After Dark. We got our hip-hop and R&B vibe list going on. People just in here having cocktails, just vibing. The sports culture in here is amazing. When you come in here, you got a little light, you got the nice music, you have the great aesthetics, and enjoy your cocktail.
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33: Like, what are we going to eat?
0: When we started this business, I know that tacos and beer is really good. I was for sure people will like it, and we go to chefs to work for us for the rest of the life. Like I don't expect to go by working with the restaurants in Manhattan. I am Jose Moreno, original from Puebla, and I'm the owner to Birrealandia. In 2019, I decided to start this business of Birrealandia. My brother Jesus, he's the other co-founder of this company. This business started like as a dream, like we working too many years in Italian restaurants. We decided to do our own food that's from the roots. 2019, I convinced him to both together go make a more strong team to do this. After 5 months, we decided quit in our restaurants and focus on this business because we start grow up. Now we have a big team. We start at 8 a.m. over here in the central kitchen to prep. I'm in charge to prepping over here, to hanging out the central kitchen, all the production, and my brother take care about service.
2: Over here, we get busy, we prep everything over here. We don't cut one lemon over there, everything goes ready for service. As soon as we get over there, we open right away.
0: But I never request for this much. I never imagine like I want to have a office, six employers, and my driver. When I start parking the truck one day, the customer was waiting for the truck to get over there. We get a fight. They get like a 4:40. They was like in the truck, in the cars around in the corner. But soon they saw the truck, they make in the line.
4: I got birria tacos. Very consistent. The flavor is not super forward on spices and seasoning.
6: Everyone really liked it. Like, so a lot of flavor. Even the consomme was really good. Lots of flavor. We put you in dip it in to have it.
7: They certainly don't do tacos like that in Australia where I'm from. It was very good. The little soup, it was like something I'd never had before. It was so rich. It was such a good addition to the meal. It was great.
0: I feel great right there when I found. That's the only throw. That's the first throw New York Times get 2 stars. Was like a guy, unbelievable. I go to on my bed and I can't believe that's motive to me to work more hard, like standing up early, come and put more attention and about the quality of the food, because it's something like you have, I don't want to lure. I feel like after that reviews, a lot of people will come to check it out, why this, and I had to have the answer and the food.
8: My name is Chef Marcus Sampson, and right now you're at Metropolis at the PAC NYC Center.
9: I'm so excited to finally get an opportunity to cook with you. What are we making?
8: We're going to make one of Chef Ed's signature dishes here at Metropolis, which is this incredible hamachi. It's a fish taco. I can guarantee you it's a fish taco you've never had before. Like our tortilla here is more like a crepe. You get a little bit of that cilantro. And that's again where
9: so
8: I
9: that's cilantro that you see there.
8: Okay, so we have that crunchy slaw, right? You need a little bit of vinaigrette, right? And you need the best of fish. And hamachi, sushiquan like this, it's just some of the best piece of fish you can possibly eat.
11: Mmm. Nice.
9: Mmm. Cheers. How did this amazing synergy happen between you and PAC NYC?
8: Well, I feel very fortunate and privileged to have this opportunity. It's very personal to me after 9/11 to have a culture centerpiece here is absolutely amazing.
9: I believe, if I'm correct, you were at Windows of the World.
8: Yeah.
9: Days.
8: Yeah, a week before. A week before.
9: There you go. Yeah. So this must be really personal.
8: Absolutely. I mean, this is more than a passion project. This is also, it's important for New York City. It's important for us to be able to heal around a meal.
9: The menu also is, like you said, a love letter
8: to
1: to New York City.
8: Yeah, and the menu we really look at traditional cooking that both Chef Ed and I are rooted in that has sort of French techniques, but also much more open and diverse the way New York City is open and diverse.
1: Chef Ed lets us know every day that he's from Queens, so.
8: Oh,
5: you guys are talking about me?
1: Yeah. Oh, I'm so surprised. I've never heard that you came from. It's like Nas and Ed that come from Queens.
9: And Charlene Ellicott.
5: I got to represent. Yes, you're correct.
1: Yeah, that's awesome.
9: Wow.
5: So this is our veg platter, focused on our farms and Union Square Market. Good way to start the meal.
8: This is our brunch vibes. We just love this fun menu. This is a cinnamon roll with a little bit of truffle glaze and ham, just a Berko ham. And then we have some chicken and biscuit, super comfort food, right? And this is our avocado toast, so something for everyone.
9: When someone comes here, and they came specifically because of you, for you, and for what this means, what are you hoping they experience and feel when they leave?
8: If you had a great time in the dining room, you know, come through again, tell your friends.
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21: Coming together for a cause.
33: I was never allowed to use the word I can't.
21: From power that lifts us up.
34: So he says, I never trained a blind person, but I'll try. I broke the records, and they still stand today.
21: And bringing out the best in each other.
35: She doesn't stop. You can't fight that determination and that drive.
21: Escape the negative, because this is all good.
35: Road cycling is what I found to be my true, like, passion. With the U.S. national team when I was younger, probably maybe 14. I definitely had Olympic aspirations. I was shooting for the 2012 Olympics. I had a number of broken bones and things like that, but the biggest one that I couldn't recover, haven't been able to recover from, was my head injury. It left me in a condition where I couldn't recover from, you know, fogginess, migraines. I thought I'd just race the rest of my life until I had to retire, but obviously things change. I wanted to pursue neuroengineering because I found after all the research I did from this head injury that there's nothing out there really for someone with a brain lesion, you know, a head injury. So I wanted to do something, get into some type of research in that area where I could maybe make a difference. BMX is so cool. It's like football on wheels. And I started when I was 4 racing BMX. I always wanted to race with the boys because obviously there weren't a lot of girls, especially at that time, racing BMX. I turned pro in BMX when I was 15. It really helped establish me as a cyclist and what I was capable of. Road cycling is what I found to be my true, like, passion. And I found that I really loved it. Racing for the national team, I started traveling with them at a pretty young age. And then as I got older and older, the traveling amount increased. The crash was in September of 2010. The race was called the Ladies Tour of Holland at the time. I know that it was towards the end of the race with 10K to go, which obviously then more risks are being taken, higher speeds. I just know that it was pretty bad. But I never wanted to know how I crashed because I always thought that I was going to race again. My memory's pretty much swiped for that period of time. I had a number of head injuries before that one, but the last one that I had, it left me in a condition where I couldn't recover from pretty much constant pain from headaches and dizziness, fatigue. I did think I would recover, but I just never was able to. And the first couple years were pretty brutal. I lived at home with my parents and just, you know, didn't do anything except sit in a dark room to try to, like, just make as little stimulation as possible. But, yeah, that didn't work. It took me a while to realize that, you know, I couldn't race anymore. But once that came about, then I kind of had to switch my focus. And then that's whenever I got into biomedical engineering. I found after all the research I did from this head injury that there's nothing out there really for someone with a brain lesion. So I went and got my undergraduate degree in biomedical engineering, and at the time I thought that I would go to grad school later down the road for neuroengineering, and then kind of realized once I was in undergrad that I wanted to go on a bit of a different path and focus more on sepsis or bacterial infection in the blood. At that time, a lot of troops from Iraq and Afghanistan were coming back with multi-drug resistant bacteria infections that were untreatable with antibiotics, so the government issued calls for people to try to develop new technologies. And so I was working on extracting the bacteria with magnetic particles. So that was my initial funding for my grad school work. I submitted a grant to the National Science Foundation for funding. That's what initially basically helped start PathX. And the reason why we wanted to start this company is to help solve the problem of diagnosing and treating sepsis. Sepsis is the leading cause of death in our hospitals and our ICUs. If you're in the ICU with sepsis, you have a 38% chance of dying. So we had already known about TMC, and from that have heard about TMCX and all the innovation going on here. TMCX has been huge for connecting us to hospitals to do pilot studies. We wouldn't have gotten into these hospital systems if it hadn't been for TMCX. This is one of the PathX devices. This is for treating a septic patient. The device, the way it works is it can separate bacteria from healthy blood using inertial force. So we basically push the bacteria out of the flow of blood with our device. It's a method very similar to hemodialysis. And I'm really thankful for where I am. Now I'm able to really make a positive impact and give back to other people, which is really important to me, and I really enjoy it. It's been a long road. I mean, I get a migraine every day now, but I can manage my lifestyle in a way where it doesn't happen until the evening. I mean, I can't train, you know, without bringing on too many symptoms, but I can ride like really easy for like 30 minutes. I think it all played out for a reason.
2: Okay, my name is Maria Trezza, and I sell squirrel tables. My neighbor friend Rob is building squirrel tables, and I'm just kind of selling them and making them a little pretty and being the middleman. My friend had posted a picture of a squirrel table that she received, and I was like, oh my gosh, that's really cute. I would like one. Well, at the time, we had just got laid off, you know, because of the COVID. So my friend Rob, neighbor, which I work at an elementary school before and after school, and his daughter is one of our students, he surprised me with a squirrel table.
3: I had some wood left over from a deck that I had done a couple years ago, and I made it in my garage. She said, hey, I might need you to make another one, and I said, no, I'm not making another one, forget it. And then she came back and said, I need three more. And I said, no, I'm not doing it. And then she said, look, I need five. And I said, okay, I'll make you five.
2: My son, who lives in Tacoma, Washington, he tweeted it because he thought it was funny that his mom was selling squirrel tables and made $36. And so he tweeted it, and it just kind of blew up from there. $25 for just the table, and then if we call, as some of the people say, the glam, it's an extra $2, so $27. Well, I put like a little tablecloth on there. okay, if it's not material. And then a little bag of peanuts. And then I put a little business card in case somebody wants to get in touch with us. And then I put a little bow. And then depending on who is purchasing them, they get a little post-it note.
0: What has been the reaction like so far?
2: Amazing. Amazing. It's actually kind of fun to watch the people come up. We stand, you know, 6 feet away from each other, and they're just so excited. It's really fun to see how happy they are. I've had people that live like in Omaha, Denver, Costa Rica, but they have family here. They're buying them, and then we're bringing them to their house and sending them on their front porch. They're loving it, you know, so that's what I like.
21: Still to come.
4: They came over here with absolutely nothing. They didn't have money. They didn't have a home.
21: And later.
6: We have an establishment to come to that we support of all these veterans that fought.
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10: All Good is about finding everyday people doing good in their communities.
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10: And putting other people first.
25: It takes them back to who they were when they weren't homeless.
10: Even on a tough day, we're here for you on All Good. The extraordinary bond we have with our pets is unlike any other. Here on Pet Project, we consider our furry friends members of the family, and we know you do, too. So we're introducing you to some of the most amazing pets we've met.
26: This is a duck I keep seeing everywhere.
10: The owners who go above and beyond to help them out.
27: I could tell it was love at first sight.
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28: At least you have them popping a wheelie on camera.
10: So give yourself a treat and join us on Pet Project. Everyone needs a break from their 9 to 5, and we know you don't want to spend those vacation days on the couch. So here on Out of Office, we're taking you to some of our favorite vacation spots, where the locals show us how to really relax.
29: And I could feel it when I went from one bath to the next.
10: Take in the sights.
30: You can see the mountains, the city, the trees inside of it.
10: And have some fun.
31: Yeah, punch it, Chewy.
10: So finish your last work email and join us as we go out of office.
21: We're back on All Good.
4: The American dream is they came over here with absolutely nothing. They didn't have money. They didn't have a home. They worked hard. They saved up. And I don't know how they were able to save up even with 7 kids, but they were able to save up, bought their own business. Obviously, they couldn't get any loans or anything like that, so they paid everything off. And they just worked really, really hard. They owned their own home. A few cars. So, you know, as long as you work hard and you put your mind to it, you can do anything here in the United States.
36: I think that my dad, he left the country to make sure we have a better life, and I feel like we have such a better life now. I feel like we are living the American dream.
4: My parents immigrated here in the late 70s after the Vietnam War. My dad was in the South Vietnamese Army, so if he would have stayed in Vietnam, they would have put him in the concentration camps.
36: My dad was 22 and my mom was 21. If you can imagine just being that age and leaving the only thing that you know.
4: He jumped on a boat, left Vietnam with just whatever he had on his back. So it wasn't very much. My mom was also pregnant at the time.
36: I know we complain about, you know, long flights, but I can't even imagine, you know, going on a boat with, you know, your little baby and being pregnant. But that's what my parents did.
4: A family in El Paso decided to sponsor our family. They were Catholic, and the El Paso family was a Catholic family as well, and they just said, hey, we'll take you in.
36: My father actually named his firstborn son after him. We call him Jim now.
4: He started going to school to learn how to do carpentry and other construction work. There was always a language barrier, but his mind was set to work hard and provide for his family, and it didn't matter what his education level was, he was going to do that. And eventually he saved up enough money to open up his own washateria.
36: I learned how to fold at a young age. I'm very particular about my folding now.
4: I have six other siblings, and we had lived in a small house, so he never treated himself. You know, he took pride in treating us once in a while when he could afford it. And so he taught us, you know, selflessness. He taught us what it meant to be family. Some of us would share, you know, a bedroom with three other kids.
36: All nine of us sat at the kitchen table. It was very cramped, but, you know, we ate rice, so we were really skinny. So it worked.
4: We got a lot of hand-me-downs. Me being the youngest boy, I never got any new clothes, so I got all my brother's leftover clothes, even some of my sister's. After a few years, he sold that, and he opened up a grocery store, but he was always there, very dependable, never had any sick days. And so that kind of showed us, you know, hey, you know, with hard work, you can do anything in the United States and in America and have American dream.
36: I don't really take a day off now, too, just because I see what he's done and how inspirational it was.
4: I worked in the restaurant industry for about 10 years, and I saved up for a while knowing, you know what, like, eventually I want to have my own business just like my parents, you know, and be successful and do my own thing. That's the American dream. Co-owner of Ambrosia Restaurant. Ambrosia Restaurant is an Asian fusion tapas-style restaurant. Here we have all sorts of Asian food. We have Japanese, we have Korean, we have Thai, and try to mesh it together so it's very creative and very tasteful. With the Vietnamese-style culture, we always have a family-style meal, so everything's meant to be shared, kind of like tapas. It makes me think about my parents' hardships, like everything that they worked for, and everything that they wanted for us is coming true, you know. My dad passed away a little bit over 10 years ago, and it was before we owned the restaurant, but I know that if he could see what we are, you know, we're doing now, he'd be very proud.
36: Me and my brother get to work together at this restaurant. I was able to get an education. To see that it paid off, it's something that I think he'd be very, very happy and satisfied about. That's the whole reason why he left, was to make sure that his children and his family got a better life. So, yeah, my dad would be proud.
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14: I'm Shirley Curry. I'm 82 years old, and I'm the gaming grandma. Oh, go, go, go, go, go.
15: I'm Joseph Green. I'm 26 years old, and I'm Shirley's number one grandson. How'd you become the grandma gamer?
14: My son gave me a computer and a game and started me in both, and I became addicted.
15: Talk about your friendship with Joseph.
14: He just would comment and talk to me on my channel.
15: So, Joseph, you got a friend who's 82 years old and playing video games?
0: Yeah, can you believe it?
15: Boo! Oh my gosh!
2: Even though there's an age difference, we have a lot of things in common and obviously lots in video games.
14: Gaming is an open world and it should be open to everybody. And everybody should accept everybody into it.
21: We're back on All Good. Up next...
3: I wanted half of the look to be a very realistic mermaid where I did fish scales. I looked up pictures of actual fish and aquatic life. The polluted side of it, I wanted to definitely make that look a little bit more gory. So I used some dried seaweed, fake blood, lots of different plastic items I had attached to my face, a water bottle, some straws, the plastic rings from a six-pack of pop. I'm a professional makeup artist. I specialize in makeup for weddings. But I love art, and I always try to find ways to do creative projects. I always try to do original looks, and I mostly just do it to post for my makeup pages. But I'm a little extra, so I had to do something next level with it. I didn't want to do just a mermaid. Unfortunately, at this point, I cannot really think of anything with ocean animals, sea life, any type of animal in the ocean without thinking of plastic pollution, as sad as that is. When I posted this initially, again, just thinking this is going to be something that my Facebook followers will like, I had several people tagging mermaid straw under it.
36: I think art really has the ability to capture people's minds and capture people's attention. Chrissy's mermaid, this is a perfect representation to bring awareness to a topic that some people may not think about. We approached her and asked if we could share it, and we've had an incredible response. So Mermaid Straw is a mission-based company, and we wanted to offer fun and gorgeous reusable items in replacement of single-use plastic items. We really wanted to bring it down to a personal level to empower people that wanted to just make small steps towards helping save our oceans, our lakes, our rivers from plastic pollution.
6: So we sell reusable straws that are fun and stylish, flatware, drinkware, anything to like raise awareness.
36: We do rigorous testing with our straws, so we wanted to make sure that it was not only fun and gorgeous, but high quality as well. So we wanted to make sure they were the highest quality food-grade stainless steel, rust-proof, dishwasher safe, and every single mermaid straw comes with its own cleaning brush. Since starting the business, we've been able to kind of create this awesome, supportive community around us of people who are very like-minded in wanting to make a difference on, on a personal level. So locally, we did beach cleans this season, and then in June, we did our first worldwide beach clean. We had probably over 1,000 participants, and then we picked up over 3,800 pounds of trash this season. Within the US, people use over 500 million single-use plastic straws every single day. And to date, we have saved over 50 million single-use plastic straws from being used.
3: Anything I can do to help them bring more awareness to their cause, I'm excited to do because I definitely believe in it. I hope it will help me make more conscious effort and others as well.
6: You as an individual can make a difference. We can all make a difference together.
36: Yeah.
6: And it's not about perfection. We always say that. It's not about perfection. It's about doing your best.
36: Yeah. Small steps make a huge impact.
7: This is marvelous. I tell everybody I know.
16: Salad and the shrimp taco.
14: We have an establishment to come to that we support of all these veterans that fought for our freedom.
7: So it makes you feel patriotic.
17: We're learning a lot of new things here because we've not done this before. We're here at Newport Harbor Post 291 of the American Legion, and we're providing takeout food service for our members, the military veterans and their families, as well as for the entire community of Newport Beach and outlying communities.
18: When we closed down on March 17th, the leadership here at the Post gave us permission to put a community drive-through. American Legion in Newport Beach is the largest one in the country. Last week, about 1,500 veterans, members here that are using us to feed their families.
19: We have had people that
1: actually come and they don't have enough money for a meal, and we still feed them.
17: Our first and foremost priority are the military veterans.
4: Well, it means everything. I've been a member for over 30 years. I'm a Vietnam vet. It's just, it's like a home away from home, and I appreciate everything the American Legion is doing.
18: The people of Newport Beach are the best.
5: Every day I see more and more people coming in.
16: Well, if you're patriotic at all, why not?
19: And the food is phenomenal, especially for the price.
20: The feeling that I'm giving back to the community and helping out in some way, which is just great, especially the vets. I mean, they're all wonderful. God bless them all.
4: Thanks a lot. Take care. Thank you.
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10: 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This is Worth the Wait. 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On My Go-To, we discover some of the strangest...
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10: And challenging what we think is possible.
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10: So put on your sweats and join us to get pumped. 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So we're introducing you to some of the most amazing pets we've met.
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8: This is the first child, Ariana, 409 days in a hospital. I delivered her to her house, and I saw the smiles all over the place, from the grandparents, from the parents. This is excellent. So then I said, let's do another one. This is Parker, the Cookie Monster car, filled it with cookies. Delivered to him, got the same smile. So then all of a sudden, it almost became addictive. This is for Vincent, known as Vincent the Conqueror. He is going to get an Eagles car. A lot of these kids are stage 3, stage 4 neuroblastoma, ALL leukemia, AML leukemia. To have a child just smile. They don't have to think about 28 spinal taps or infusions or platelets or transplants or things like that. Because for that minute they get to enjoy something that other kids who are not battling cancer feel. This is Camden. He wanted a Superman car. A lot of children like superheroes. I give him a superhero cape. It reduces the level of stress and anxiety to go into one of these goofy cars.
27: There we go.
8: I can make a smile for one. I can make a smile for many. A good friend of mine's adult daughter was diagnosed with pediatric cancer, extremely rare for a 29-year-old to come down with that. She was in Children's Hospital of Philadelphia for about a year and a half. I was retired and looking to do something else with my time. I also made a cozy coupe, the first one, an Eagles car, because I'm an Eagles fan, for my grandson. And I saw that he smiled a lot. And I thought, hey, you know what? Let's do one. And I got a good feeling of defiance and resilience, just like I had when I was going through my stroke recovery. my Kindness Cars program. I'm just doing this in honor of children that have passed. The cowboy car is in honor of a boy named Caleb. I honor them with custom cars placed in different hospitals. It started in places like Children's Hospital Philadelphia, AI DuPont Hospital Children. And these two here are going to be going to Hershey Medical Center. All the kids don't fit in cozy coops. So I started making bikes, pop-up custom cars, how to just create a quick subsidiary and call it pop-ups custom cars and bikes, because had to. I'm not going to deny the child the opportunity to have a smile. And this is Jason. He just had his port removed for chemotherapy. That's a huge thing for children. He loved Captain America, so I made a bike for him. And I've got children I'm going to deliver for right on March of 2020. Over here is Wes's rocket car, because Wes liked cars and liked rockets. There's a tremendous amount of folks that donate cars to me. See these here? Unfortunately, there's no lack of children that are battling pediatric cancer. This is the warrior board. What it's done for me is it's kept me super active, which I have to be, because what happens with a stroke is sometimes your muscles get very spastic or very tight. I'm going to put these right on the front here. It hurts all the time, but big deal. So does that. I'll never, ever take money. Put a smile on a child's face for a minute. That's all I really want. Just a minute. It's pure joy. It's just absolutely pure joy. Positivity leads to other positivity. So, yeah, that 1 minute to me is just priceless. Just another day. Just another day.
21: Do you know someone who's doing good for others? Let us know on social media, and you just might see their story on All Good.
10: What is true kindness? How can we help our neighbors in need? Maybe it's as simple as a smile or a hug.
0: All sorts of emotions.
1: Yeah.
10: All Good is about finding everyday people doing good in their communities.
2: So they come here and they can get their food, personal items, everything.
10: Reaching out.
3: The community has a good heart. I didn't think they would have helped me like this.
10: And putting other people first.
5: It takes them back to who they were when they weren't homeless.
10: Even on a tough day, we're here for you on All Good. Live like a local with Localish.
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13: Everyone's got one.
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13: Their favorite spot.
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13: You have to see it to believe it.
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13: You love them.
7: Don't even get me started.
13: And tell everyone who will listen.
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13: This is my go-to.
18: You only live once, man. 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
22: The things that are carved into ice are fabulous.
25: This in particular is awesome.
26: So Moody Gardens Iceland is an attraction unlike any other.
34: It's just spectacular.
36: This is magical.
39: Definitely worth the adventure down here to come see it.
26: We're actually inside an insulated tent that is 18,000 square feet. It's filled with 2 million pounds of ice that has been carved up into a winter wonderland. These are some of the best ice carvers in the world. And every bit of what you see is hand-carved ice.
40: It is cold, and it's really cool that they do this by hand.
41: Welcome to Iceland!
42: It looks like a real thing. It's incredible.
26: Moody Gardens, Iceland. This year we have Caribbean Christmas for a theme, so imagine that you're here in Galveston, and then you're going to go off into the Gulf of Mexico. Down underwater, you're going to see all kinds of different marine life, ranging from the coral reefs to hammerhead sharks to all kinds of tropical fish. We're going to get you about 150 miles out into the Gulf of Mexico to the Flower Garden Banks, which is a pristine marine sanctuary right here in the Gulf of Mexico. And then we're going to take you even further into the Caribbean. So all along the way, you're going to see different submarines, vessels. You're even going to see Santa. So you can stop and get some photo opportunities along the way. And it's a beautiful and fun experience for everyone.
39: It's cold, for one, but it's outstanding with the artistry.
26: And this year we have a special wall that's dedicated to the Houston Astros. They won the World Series this year, so we've got another photo op. You can stand next to your favorite player and save those special memories. And congratulations congratulations to the Houston Astros for being our World Series champions. We've also expanded Shivers Ice Bar, so when you go in there, you can enjoy a shot of your favorite beverage or even a mini beer. Have a seat at the ice table, the ice chairs, the bar itself. Everything is made of ice.
0: It's cold.
1: It's super cold.
4: Chilly is chilly. Not the right word.
26: It's really a year-round process, starting with freezing the ice starting in February. The different blocks of ice are created in different colors, so we have to determine in advance what colors are needed, how much of this Pantone blue and this yellow and this red. And this is all determined in advance because it has to be frozen in advance. And then they're even shipped in at different phases so that the ice carvers will have what they need in the time frame they need it. The actual work of carving the ice is just a period of 40 days creating the different scenes that we have to offer here. We have a team of 24 ice carvers that have come from Harbin, China. These are some of the best ice carvers in the world. There are spectacular ice carving competitions that take place there on a much larger scale. So to be able to bring that here to the U.S. and to the Gulf Coast in particular is really a special opportunity that we love to share with our guests. It's a construction zone of ice. They use chainsaws, chisels, ice picks, and some of the detail in there is very intricate.
39: It's outstanding with the artistry. Definitely worth the adventure down here to come see it.
26: The holiday season is usually pretty warm here in Texas.
9: It's so nice to just enjoy the cool air and to see all the beautiful sculptures that are made.
26: So to create a venue here at 9 degrees, it's quite a challenge.
11: It's cold.
12: It's freezing cold.
1: It's so cold.
26: Galveston, you never know. It could be 80 degrees outside, but it's the perfect way to celebrate the holidays.
16: It's totally unique to the East Coast.
17: Because it's so immersive, it's not like going to an art museum. This is just constantly moving.
19: That was a good time.
16: There's over 50 unique rooms and spaces here across 40,000 square feet.
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16: Each room's akin to like a different song on a concept album. Uncover a story and follow along as you move through the space.
17: Every time I come here, I see something new.
16: There's no barrier between you and the art. You're part of it. You're walking through it.
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16: I'm Jordan Renda. I'm the founder and CEO here at Otherworld.
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16: Otherworld started back in 2018. 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Nothing really exists here that's like Otherworld. 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There's really no right or wrong way to do it. Each room can feel very different from one another, but they are sort of tied together to create this overarching theme. It's definitely abstract. It's left open for interpretation a bit. This is a massive collaborative undertaking. Hundreds of artists, fabricators, engineers that have been part of the process. We try and pull in local artists to have their own space, run with it.
27: This is a duplication of my house in Northern Liberties. It's pretty much my living room in a little grander way. I use a big variety of skulls. Everything's real. That's a phoenix, cow, jawbones, and a deer skull. I want them to be lost in it. I want them to get absorbed into all the details.
17: This is City Square, a central hub and a connector to a bunch of the rooms. 8 projectors in this room to get coverage on every wall so it looks like the images and the videos are part of the structure itself. It's a different experience for everybody.
28: This is what we call the data temple. This room has 48 LED clusters. Each one of these nodes has like a different color. And when you plug it in, you can kind of see the color pulse.
29: This is the moth room. Her name is Estella. Her wings spread across the entire room. She has galaxy eyes, which look like the cosmos. It's one of the softer rooms here at Otherworld. They're chairs, so you can stay here for a while.
16: This here is an actual weeping willow tree in that it rains. It's filled with 20,000 feet of hose and 2 miles of LEDs.
17: This could be a place you visit once a year or once a week. I brought my kids here, and it's a giant playground for them, like they're living inside a storybook or a movie or a video game. You have teenagers who are Instagramming everything, and then you have adults walking around like this sort of childlike wonder.
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0: I think people like feeling the power of nostalgia, of the atmosphere, the people, just keeping the same traditions alive.
1: They sell these suckers, and I forgot they even existed until today.
2: It's that classic 50s mid-century feel that kind of gives people the essence of time traveling. I always tell people that the best way to explain this place is like an old-fashioned convenience store. It's basically your one-stop shop on Route 66, and it actually went right down Fair Oaks this way. We are a pharmacy and we are a soda fountain, and you know, our pharmacy in the back is a compounding pharmacy, which means that they do make a lot of the medications, but they also make a couple of acids that we use here in the soda fountain that are unique to our location. We add it to different kinds of soda concoctions to make your soda sour. It adds like a little bit of a zing, and it's super delicious. And then surrounded all around you are nostalgic gifts, just kind of, you know, take you back.
1: It's nice because he gets a little taste of what I had when I was little, and I sort of get to feel like a kid again.
42: I think it's really cool to see it so well preserved, but still like

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2: 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Join us as we take you around to some of the best and most unique restaurants around the country. 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
2: 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Let us add a little flavor to your day at Bite Size. What is true kindness? How can we help our neighbors in need? 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
6: Yeah.
2: All Good is about finding everyday people doing good in their communities.
7: So they come here and they can get their food, personal items, everything.
2: Reaching out.
8: The community has a good heart. I didn't think they would have helped me like this.
2: And putting other people first.
9: It takes them back to who they were when they weren't homeless.
2: Even on a tough day, we're here for you on All Good. The extraordinary bond we have with our pets is unlike any other. Here on Pet Project, we consider our furry friends members of the family, and we know you do, too. So we're introducing you to some of the most amazing pets we've met.
10: This is a duck I keep seeing everywhere.
2: The owners who go above and beyond to help them out.
11: I could tell it was love at first sight.
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12: You see having Popeye Wheelie on camera.
2: 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We should all be staying active. 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
13: You can literally make anything and everything yours.
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2: And challenging what we think is possible.
15: 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That's what I love.
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19: So right now we're standing in front of the largest bounce house in the world. When people come here, they are like kids in candy stores. You wouldn't expect it to be so big. Broke the Guinness Book of World Records in 2017. Inside, we are at over 20,000 square feet of just inflatable bouncy house. 32 feet high from the base to the highest point on the castle. When the kids are in the parking lot, they are really excited. Before they even set foot onto our grounds, they're just like anticipating being on everything. This is the Big Bounce America. We are located at the Navy Yard. So this is our first time in Philly. Usually we've been like on the outskirts of Jersey. So inside we have several different rooms. There are obstacle courses in the bounce house. We have a nice slide, a ball pit, and then some climbing towers in there. The castle is so unique because it has its own DJ booth. Walking into the castle is like a whole nother world. Our last sessions on a Saturday is always going to be for adults. The adults love this. The atmosphere changes for the adult session. We play different music. The DJs even play different games. There's a lot of different things for people to engage in. We have food trucks and a boombox station as soon as you come in. You can definitely feel the atmosphere and the fun when you come here. Hydrate and maybe stretch a little before you come. If you don't get tired in the castle, we have airspace, which is two different ball pits and inflatables that the kids and adults are going to love. And then we also have something called Sports Zone, which is a series of different arena type sports. We've got a dodgeball net in there if you want to play dodgeball. We have jousting sticks and basketball hoops. And we also have the largest obstacle course in America, which is over 900 feet, four lanes of just incredible fun. The obstacle course is over 900 square feet. It's designed to be a race. Usually it takes about 10 minutes for people to complete. Super fun, high energy, lots of games, definitely engaging. Definitely want to bring your energy.
20: Coming here and seeing some of the old stuff, that's like I haven't seen that image since I was a kid. I don't know, this is like almost like a time capsule for me.
21: You feel alive when you touch things, whether it's books or like DVD artwork or video. A lot of people still listen to LPs and records for the same reason.
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0: Vidiot's opened in 1985 in Santa Monica as an independent video store. Our founders, Patty Bollinger and Kathy Tauber, started with 800 VHS tapes, and very quickly they grew into one of the most famous and beloved video stores in all of Los Angeles. All we're doing here is taking what Patty and Kathy built and making it bigger with a movie theater and the beer and wine and food and flexible community space.
1: Having a place like this is quite amazing, actually. 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
2: I like to kind of come in here fresh and just see what jumps out at me. 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
9: So my name is Christina Melville, and I'm a Moco drug dealer. I want the world to know that this is something good to do, and for the 12 years I've been doing it with me growing up, I can honestly say this did keep me out of trouble. It started in Africa, and then it was brought to the Caribbean. And you see a lot in carnivals, basically all over the Caribbean. And now it was brought here to Brooklyn. I did fall many of times. And I mean, I just learned from it so I know what to do next time. It's something good to do for the youth to do. And you basically get to experience new things.
10: Watching My Go-To.
11: It's a great place to visit all year long.
12: Ever since I was little, I always wanted to have my own restaurant. My parents wanted me to do something completely different. They didn't want me to go into the restaurant business because they knew how hard it was. So Chino Boricua stands for Chinese Puerto Rican.
13: 100% Puerto Rico. There's no place in the United States, I believe, that is as good as this one as far as Chinese Puerto Rican food.
12: Chinese Puerto Rican fusion food, it is what Chinese food is in Puerto Rico. Welcome to Michi's. I was born in Panama, and then after that, I left Panama to go to China. And then when I was 2 years old, I went from China to Puerto Rico. So I've grown up in Puerto Rico ever since I was 2 years old. My parents, they started a restaurant in Puerto Rico in the 90s. It's a Chinese Puerto Rican restaurant. It is Chinese food, how it's known in Puerto Rico. So it integrates flavors, ingredients from the island. They very much started from the ground up without knowing and just learning as they went. I remember me being in the cashier when I first could, and then eventually, you know, going into the kitchen and helping out here and there, the fryer, all these little things. They've definitely taught me everything that I know. This is my dad, Afulao. Little by little, these tweaks here and there became established recipes that they've carried on. And now they've passed on to me. And it is the recipes that we are using today. So we opened in May of 2021, and I could proudly say that this is my own. So Michi's, the name, stands for Michelle. It is a nickname that I was given in Puerto Rico when I was a kid.
13: I think it's actually a little better than in Puerto Rico.
12: The popular items by far is the boneless barbecue ribs, drenched in our sweet and sour sticky sauce. The fried rice, which is made with ham, pork, egg, and scallion. The carne frita, which is a Puerto Rican dish. It's fried pork. And then we incorporate some of the Asian spices into it. And of course, the tostones, which are green plantains. We make them fresh every day. We toss them with a little bit of garlic butter to finish them. So we make our fried chicken from scratch every day. We make the seasoning. We were actually awarded from Eater, like top 10 fried chicken places in Houston. So we're very proud about our fried chicken. Cebolla de pimiento. This restaurant, it's known within the Puerto Rican community all over Texas. We have people that drive 2, 3, 4 hours every weekend to come here and eat our food.
13: I'm from Puerto Rico. I live in Fort Worth, Texas. I drive here every 2 weeks. It takes me about 4 hours to get here and 4 hours to get back. This place is unique. It's the only one in Texas that this is one of a kind. It's completely worth it.
12: What I would love for them to feel after coming here is that they have been transported back to the island.
14: Yeah, it's really good. I'm from Puerto Rico, actually, and then back home, I love that Chinese food. So when I find this place in here, I just like come out a lot.
12: He feels very proud that, you know, I followed in his footsteps. They miss home. They miss what they were able to get from the island. And I think that we are able to serve that community and fill in that gap and make them feel like, yeah, they're able to.
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16: 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On My Go-To, we head on down the side streets to find the beloved places you won't want to miss. 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
2: We do like parties.
22: My favorite part of our studio is that we allow people who never tried pottery before to see what it's like, to test it out. Maybe someone will develop a new hobby. Maybe someone will do it for the rest of their lives. Maybe not. It's okay too. That's fine. Most of the pottery studios, they require a membership. You need to commit for at least like 8 classes or a month, and we do not require anything like that. You can just join one time pottery class, and we have everything. It's like fully equipped studio. I was like, okay, since I'm joining the pottery studio, I need to know how to do pottery myself. And I loved it, and I was so surprised because I'm not an artist at all. When I thrown for the first time and I actually like made a mug, I was like, wow. The Lower East Side location opened in January this year, Clinton Hill, May, and then Upper West Side opened in July. Our pottery studio became like a center for creative people. Clinton Hill is a very creative neighborhood. They were so excited about pottery studio being here. They're like, wow, I do pottery too.
23: I really enjoy teaching, and this is not an easy craft. It's a lot of work that get involved, so we want the students to know that, you know, we're here to help them. So just pick it up, throw it, and aim for the center. Coning is to bring it up into a cone shape to get the air sockets out. If there's any air sockets, it's going to expand during the firing process, and we don't want that. It's going to break through the clay wall. Make sure the clay is nicely placed in the center. You must get your hands wet. We're going to open to make a hole in the center so we can work both outside and inside. To do that, put both elbows on your leg. Comes down the wheel like this, no pressure from the side. Find the center and push it down with your thumb. Just like that. To make it bigger, I use my index finger. I touch the base of my clay and I pull it towards myself. So keep in mind that after firing, it's gonna shrink about 10%. So if you would like that size, make it a little bigger too. Pulling is to increase the height of your work. To do this, get both of your hands wet. I use 2 fingers and put it outside with the other hand. I use 2 fingers also and put it inside, and they go parallels like this. Start all the way from the bottom, push it with the outside finger, slowly move it up to the top, and then let go. To make the mouth smaller, use 4 fingers, kind of squeeze it a little bit. We're gonna use this heat gun to speed up the drying process. A class here is usually 2 hours long. Some people want to spend 30, 40 minutes at the wheel, and then we cut it off, move it to the table, and then we're gonna start hand build, like handles, decorating, painting. So you have to score in slip every time you attach anything onto your item. Slip is wet clay, and we use like an adhesive. You can just use a wet brush and kind of smooth it out. And for decorating, cutting tools, we have a lot. A lot of these tools were created for like a specific purpose, but in the studio, the more you work, the more purpose you will find for these tools.
22: I love to see their like moment when they discover their ability to create. We host corporate events, birthday parties, bachelorette parties. It's $90 for 2-hour session. It includes firing as well.
23: After firing, the brown, muddy clay will become white.
22: And the texture is matte, so it's not glossy, it's not waterproof, and not fault safe. If they do want to paint their piece and they want us to glaze it, that's $120 per person. Most of the guests, I feel like they go with $120 option to be able to actually use the piece. And then we just deepen clear glaze for them because glazing has to be done between the first and second firings. I love seeing people leaving after the class because all of them are super excited about coming back for their pieces. We don't tell them like goodbye. We tell them see you in a couple of weeks. And a lot of them, when they pick it up, they sign up for the second class. It's like, I actually want to do something else. I like this bowl. I need a matching cup for that.
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27: This is a show about bridging divides. And in this country, no divide is greater than that between hate groups like the KKK and the people they target. But in rural Georgia, we found an unlikely friendship that demonstrates the transformative power of reaching out.
28: My name's Chris Buckley, former U.S. Army Sergeant, recovering drug addict. Former KKK, Imperial Nighthawk.
29: I was raised up with certain values that it might not have been the best values. Homosexuality is wrong. Feminism is stupid. Whites stay with whites. You don't mix races.
30: How'd you feel about Muslims?
29: They blew up our Twin Towers, you know. They're killing our boys overseas. I was actively engaged in combat with them. They've taken lives that meant something to me.
31: When I was in my last tour in Afghanistan, we did this tattoo here. This is the Arabic symbol for infidel. I just figured that I would go ahead and broadcast that I was the infidel.
29: I was scared of Muslims, really. But if you'd asked me that then, I would have never admitted that. I would have said, I hate them.
32: My name is Haval Kelly. My story is like the story of any refugee in the world. We pretty much had a great life in Syria. And because of political crisis against the Kurds, we had to leave.
33: Lord.
32: My father was tortured, and we just wasn't safe for us, so we left everything and applied to asylum in America. Within 10 years, I went from washing dishes, and now across the street, literally a block away, is Emory University, where now I train as a cardiologist.
27: Why would you befriend a member of the KKK?
32: Why not? We are so divided now in this country that we forgot what makes us strong is really reaching out to the other side. A lot of my friends was like, oh, you're not afraid of him. I'm like, I think he's more afraid of me.
29: Vol reaches out to me once or twice, and I just don't know how to respond. Finally, I just respond back. I was like, hey, Vol, it's Chris.
32: He had so much anger and things that he didn't understand, but I let him talk first. They say in medicine, 90% of the time, the patient has a diagnosis and a solution to their problem. If you just listen.
29: Immediate just connection, we start talking, and he tells me a story, and it's like, wow, you're a refugee from Syria, came 10 days after 9/11. You worked your way into med school, washing dishes and drilling yourself on vocabulary, and I kind of felt unjustified in my hatred. You know, and I realized that it was just a way for me to reach out and scream for help, and that's what hate is. It's a cry for help, and I'm just glad that somebody was there to hear my cry.
32: What happened? Why are we so divided? Why is this anti-immigration sentiment? Is it because they truly don't like immigrant refugees, or probably because they never met someone?
34: What's up, man?
32: The guy who owned the place is an Iraqi refugee.
34: How you doing, man?
32: And he's also Afghani, too. He's a friend of ours.
29: A year ago, you would have not caught me dead in one of these places.
27: Here in a Middle Eastern restaurant?
29: Never.
32: Owned by an Iraqi refugee.
29: I was scared of what I didn't know. I was scared of what I didn't understand. And honestly, I was scared that I might have a conversation with somebody and they might change my mind.
32: It's hard to hate something you know. I tell everyone, if you, like people who don't like immigrants and refugees, they haven't tried my mother's food. This is hummus. What do you think?
35: Yum. Gotta get used to that.
27: And you think these friendships can be real?
29: Oh, yeah. Absolutely.
32: Former white supremacists and a former refugee can befriend and talk to each other on Facebook and send like these funny memes to each other. I think anyone could do that.
29: I think he's my
3: goal in life is now to help support the people who make this country what it is, you know. We don't need to make America great again. America is already great, thanks to you people that are out here in the crowd. Thank you.
29: Sometimes the hardest things we can do as men is eat that humble pie. Every time I see him, I walk away just even more amazed at just the magnitude of person that he is. The total embodiment of the American dream. One of the most amazing Americans that I've ever met in my entire life. And he just happens to have a different faith than me.
27: We head now from rural Georgia to Southern California, where two Navy SEALs are hitting the surf and bringing the veteran community together.
4: When I surf, I don't want to come back on land. It's quite nice to be on the ocean and kind of weightless and feeling the energy of the ocean and being around other people. When I come back on land and I change out, and I feel a bit more disabled, but when I'm out on the water, I don't really feel that different.
27: While on patrol in Afghanistan, Dan stepped on an IED, triggering a massive explosion.
4: I was in a coma for about 8 days, and I woke up and I'm back in Bethesda, Maryland at a naval hospital. I can't get out of a wheelchair. I have a ruptured bladder, colostomy bag, broken hands, shattered pelvis, really, with an external fixator, two legs amputated above the knee. At that point, this is pretty much ground zero. I told myself in the hospital, I am just sick of being indoors all day. I was craving fresh air, craving the outdoors and nature. I got into Paralympic sports. I'm in the sitting category for the Paralympic team. It's an honor to represent the U.S., but what I was really missing was the reconnection with the ocean.
27: Tell me about your friendship with Kyle.
4: I knew Kyle from the Navy. We've known each other since probably 2005.
5: He was on the East Coast going back to school. I'm out here. I found out he was starting to surf, and I was like, man, we got to reconnect.
27: What is one more wave?
5: When we heard that the veteran suicide rate was an averaging 22 a day, we said, hey, our favorite form of therapy is getting out there and surfing. So what we do is we build our wounded, disabled veterans customized surfing equipment that we tailor to their individual need, their individual requirement, in an effort to get them back out there and getting them some more waves.
4: He's an amazing guy. He's been teaching me a lot about where to position myself. I try to get out to San Diego every year now to surf with him.
5: When we went out with Dan, we were looking at how he was actually surfing, and we said, you know what? We're going to be able to help him take his surfing to a whole nother level.
4: We started collaborating about how could we make a custom surfboard that would fit my unique center of gravity, my unique body shape.
5: We've learned so much that's not just helping Dan, but it's helping every single one of the veterans that we serve.
4: I think we've really hit the nail on the head with this latest design right here.
27: What do all surfers, regardless of disability, have in common?
5: Each one of us has that drive, that want, that desire to excel on the next wave.
4: I can think of waves that I've caught in Mexico or Indonesia and here in San Diego, and I have the biggest smile on my face, and really makes me feel alive and you know, intense.
27: Now we go to Chicago for an incredible game where cops and former gang members are taking the field together.
7: Out we hear all day, man. Sometimes it's cops, sometimes it's ambulance, but when you hear cops and ambulance at the same time, somebody been killed or something.
27: Turf battles and violence between different gangs. You can't be friends with people who live just a few blocks from you.
7: Man, it's not even a few blocks. It's like the next block over.
8: Growing up in this area, you can go past Jackson.
27: So stepping across the street
8: could put you in harm's way. Back in the day, you had to know how to fight.
9: I'm a West Sider myself from the West Side of Chicago. So I totally get what these young men go through. But at the same time, I'm here to keep peace.
27: To improve relations in their community, cops and former gang members face off on the softball diamond. It's called the Peace League.
7: Since the softball league came to our community, it's like brought us together as a brotherhood.
8: Give me something to hit.
27: So it's got to be unusual to have gang members playing against police officers.
9: It is unusual.
11: I've been doing this for 35 years. Nowhere else that I've worked have I seen this.
8: Oh, it's like that. Okay.
7: I got a few guys that's been in gangs forever, all their life. And you know, they playing against the police and they never thought this would ever happen.
9: Ex-convicts, gang members, the community, they want to win that game. The police want to win that game.
8: Even though they protect the serve, you got a chance to tell them when you see them face to face. Yeah, remember, we beat y'all 15-10.
7: We look at the police different, that they come out and join us in the community, because you don't have a lot of police officers that would do that.
9: They get an opportunity to see police in a different light than someone enforcing rules.
7: When you see a police officer interacting with us, it brings us closer to each other. You know, like, all police is just not bad, and that's what everybody think. All police is just not bad.
1: It's like that. I'm going to take my watch out.
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12: People are more the same than we are different. 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
0: 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Learn how these artists make some of the most bizarre...
22: Hi, I'm Diana Wood, the crazy power wash artist.
0: Resourceful...
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0: And unique artwork from communities around the country. When you meet the people behind the art, you get to appreciate every stroke of genius. Everyone needs a break from their 9-to-5, and we know you don't want to spend those vacation days on the couch. So here on Out of Office, we're taking you to some of our favorite vacation spots, where the locals show us how to really relax.
33: And I could feel it when I went from one bath to the next.
0: Take in the sights.
33: You can see the mountains, the city, the trees inside of it.
0: And have some fun.
34: Yeah, punch it, Chewy!
0: So finish your last work email and join us as we go Out of Office.
27: Vegan diets become increasingly popular in the United States. That means no meat, no dairy. So what do a vegan activist and a cattle farmer have in common? We went to Texas to find out. This is the life of a cowboy, huh?
36: That's Penny. Penny Lane.
27: A little Vito glove here, huh?
36: The sassy one is Rue over there. This is Baby Go. She was rescued right out of the Houston slaughterhouse. That's Sunrise. That's Lulu. That's Dominique. Well, everybody here has a name and a medical file.
37: Did you lay an egg?
36: Here we are.
27: Tell me a little bit about your love story.
36: For the cows? No, I'm kidding.
38: She was singing in a bar. She had a firm rule. She would never date anybody in the crowd. Supposedly, I was the first.
36: I came up to him and I was like, I'm crazy.
38: Yeah.
36: Crazy for feeling so blue.
38: In 2010, got married. She wanted me to move to Houston and I wanted to stay right here. We compromised and she came here. But as soon as I started selling cows, she didn't like it.
27: He wanted you to be a cattle farmer.
36: Yes, a rancher's wife, a good rancher's wife. And I was very, very obstinate and resistant. So he told me about these babies that needed a mama. Rowdy girl, I fed her twice a day, every day, for months. She was the reason I began to see all those cows as beings and not things and not food. This is what we call the ranch trailer. This is what we used to transport all the baby calves in. when we would take them to the sale barn, the mothers would follow it all the way up our fence line, crying for their babies. This red trailer holds a lot of memories for a lot of different animals that went to the sale barn. And no more. No more red trailer.
38: She went vegan, and I wasn't happy about it.
36: I always loved my husband, but there was a point in time when I absolutely couldn't stand him. I couldn't stand what he represented. We thought nothing would shake our marriage. And me going vegan was threatening the very core of who we were as a married couple. You know, when you're at a place where you're calling your own husband a murderer and you believe it, and he's having to hear that, it just was shattering him.
38: We had a knockdown drag out when I was trying to sell calves, and I was trying to load them up.
36: Not on my watch. You take those babies up to sale barn one more time, I will follow it. I will get in my car, I'll drive all the way to the sale barn, I'll buy every one of them cows back and bring them all back home. Well, if you're going to sell the whole herd, why don't you sell them to me?
38: After she started collecting this money and we made this deal, I figured it'd all fall apart.
36: And in less than 4 months, I bought my husband's cows. I raised $36,000, and every second along the way, he was like more and more open, more aware, more convinced.
27: We're in the heart of cattle country, and you became a vegan?
38: Veganism was shoved down my throat, but I'm glad I did it. I'm healthier. I'm more enlightened on what we're doing to the earth, and the animals don't have to suffer either.
36: They all have a story. He was rescued from slaughter.
2: This is Panda. She was born here. Our mission really isn't to save cows. It's to educate people.
36: But mine is to save cows, too.
2: Oh, absolutely.
36: I want to save all of them. Us starting the first vegan farm sanctuary ever has drawn a lot of attention to us. People in animal agriculture saw our story, and we weren't your typical card-carrying, poster-carrying vegan. We were former ranchers, and we look like ranchers, we talk like ranchers. It's so good to meet y'all!
27: So people are coming from all over the country to be on this farm and learn what you're doing?
36: You know, one day I woke up and I said, you know, I'm not just an animal advocate, I'm a rancher's advocate. It's like we were a beacon, like this light that just went straight up, you know? And everybody from all around that was vegan or thinking about vegan could see us.
27: And you love Renee?
38: Oh, yeah. She's an incredible woman. She's a strong woman. She didn't let anything get in her way, including me.
36: Now when I see my husband, who he really is, the man that's always been there, and the man that's in every rancher.
27: Where's the friendliest neighborhood in all of America? Find out when we come back.
3: Good to see you. What a greeting. Wow, I get a full-on hug, huh?
4: Yes, I love meeting people. And I don't believe in strangers.
27: Everyone you want to develop a friendship with.
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7: Yeah.
0: All Good is about finding everyday people doing good in their communities.
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0: Reaching out.
9: The community has a good heart. 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
0: And putting other people first.
12: It takes them back to who they were when they weren't homeless.
0: Even on a tough day, we're here for you on All Good. The extraordinary bond we have with our pets is unlike any other. Here on Pet Project, we consider our furry friends members of the family, and we know you do, too. So we're introducing you to some of the most amazing pets we've met.
13: This is a duck I keep seeing everywhere.
0: The owners who go above and beyond to help them out.
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18: Here in North Street in North Carolina. It's a pretty pleasant neighborhood. I'm gonna meet one of the neighbors here.
19: Hey,
18: you Amy?
19: Mike! Yes!
18: How's it going? I'm Mike.
19: Hi, Mike.
18: Good to see you. What a greeting. Wow, I get a full-on hug, huh?
19: Yes.
18: Amy, that was a heck of a welcome. You know how to make people feel good when they come into the room, huh?
19: Yeah! I love meeting people. And I don't believe in strangers, nor acquaintances.
18: Everyone you want to develop a friendship with.
19: Yes.
18: You are the mayor of North Street.
19: Yes, I am.
18: You're waving to people.
19: Yes.
18: You're greeting them.
19: I love North Street. Hey, Nick Funkbug.
20: I'm kind of sweaty. Can I have a hug anyway?
26: Oh, man.
19: You're even beautiful when you're sweaty. Hey, Cocoa Beans. A boop, boop, boop. Bingo tomorrow?
26: Yep, 3 o'clock.
19: Yes.
18: And so you gossip with your neighbors here?
19: Yeah.
18: What's the good gossip right now?
19: You.
18: And what is the North Street neighborhood?
26: It's 2 city blocks in Durham. A couple of families got together and wondered, what if we had this community where our friends and our family members with different disabilities could be at the center of our life together? There's these 2 houses in the neighborhood called the Friendship Houses, and those are where graduate students at Duke live together with 1 friend resident. It's a neighborhood full of people of all abilities, but it seems like it's just a neighborhood full of friends.
18: So you have a condition called Williams syndrome. What's that?
19: I don't know what it is, and I don't know how it happened, but I have a missing gene, number 7. I get emotional. I get mad at people. It's a feeling. It comes out of everybody.
18: But you also bring a lot of joy, and you feel excitement, right?
19: Yes, yes. Like now, I feel extremely excited.
18: What was your daily life before you moved to this neighborhood?
19: Because I had no friends. It was really hard to meet other people and everything. But when I came to this place, boom, baby, I started to, you know, burst out with laughter and joy, and everything inside me felt happy. And, you know, this was just a great place to be surrounded by.
18: Tell me about how your friendship with Avery started.
19: She's just, you know, she's a beauty. She's a beauty outside and inside all together. And I just love her for that.
26: Amy is the most joyful person I know. And in many ways, being with Amy lets me be more myself.
19: 1, 2, 3, 4.
26: We've known each other for about 4 years. In those 4 years, there's been many a sleepover, multiple road trips. There has been an El Devo cruise. You want to listen to any music?
19: Could we play El Devo?
18: And you guys do some bowling, too, huh?
19: Yes, bowling makes me happy. Hey!
28: We're going in and tear it up?
19: Yeah.
26: We're about to tear it up. Amy's going to show us how.
19: Sweet.
26: Awesome! Girl!
18: Now, how often do you guys come bowling here?
19: Rarely.
26: You come once a week.
19: Once a week.
26: Just not enough. You love it, huh?
19: I love it.
18: No shortage of fun and joy on North Street.
26: And I met my husband there the same night I met Amy. Amy left a bigger impression. But Zach left a bigger second impression.
29: This is the place where we met and fell in love. I actually just lived in this apartment for 4 years. A man named Nathan Freshwater. When I moved into the Friendship House and was like really unsure what it'd be like, couldn't really imagine my life with Nathan. And then 4 years later, I can't imagine my life without him.
26: Most recently, she was in my wedding as a bridesmaid.
19: I never been a bridesmaid in any wedding. I was proud of myself, and I would love to be a bridesmaid again.
26: You mean a lot to me, Amy.
19: Aw, thanks, Avery Leonard.
26: Avery Leonard Bond.
19: You'll always be Avery Leonard to me.
26: Love you.
2: What's your favorite part about Avery?
19: She's not shy. Don't be shy is another word I like to say, because if people are shy, that's not good for them, because they can't talk to people or interact with people, stuff like that.
2: So get out there, wave to your neighbor.
19: Yes.
2: Because you never know whether that friendship might get started.
19: Yes,
2: huh?
19: Right.
26: My favorite thing about Amy is she is so loving, so wise, and just super welcoming.
19: We feel emotional, right, Avery?
26: We're feeling emotional, all sorts of emotions.
19: Yeah. She's a piece of me, and I'm a piece of her.
2: When we come back, what's it like being one of the first girls entering the Boy Scouts? You've got a pink room, you've got all kinds of Barbies, and you want to be a Boy Scout.
19: Mm-hmm.
2: How come?
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6: 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But only the locals really know where to go. 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
2: This year, Boy Scouts isn't just for boys anymore. One girl is blazing a trail to the Pinewood Derby in a hot pink car.
30: I'm Brianna. I'm 10 years old, and I'm one of the first girls to be joining the Boy Scouts.
31: This is my room. This is my bed. My TV.
30: I have plenty of Barbies in here.
2: You've got a pink room. You've got all kinds of Barbies, and you want to be a Boy Scout.
31: Mm-hmm.
2: How come?
31: Because you get to do outdoor stuff with your family.
30: This is Daddy's old uniform. And then these are some of his patches. I was in Girl Scouts. They didn't have, like, shorts. It was just a sash. I like the Boy Scout one better.
2: So what does it feel like to be one of the first girls to join the Boy Scouts?
31: Cool and exciting. You show other girls they can do the same things that boys can do.
2: That's a 100-year tradition of just boys.
31: Mm-hmm.
2: You feel like you're breaking through a little bit?
31: Yeah.
2: How do you feel about girls in general?
31: Sometimes they can be annoying.
30: Stand your feet like this so they can't flee forward.
32: Pull! Pull!
18: was a kid, the girls and boys, you know, they'd run in opposite direction. What do you think's changed?
31: The boys might have become more mature.
18: You become more mature, huh?
31: Hello.
18: What's your favorite activity of all this?
31: Well, the Pinewood Derby is cool.
18: How'd you do the Pinewood Derby?
31: I got second place.
18: But who got first?
31: I won.
18: You won the Pinewood Derby?
31: Yeah.
18: You even beat the boys at the Pinewood Derby?
31: Yeah.
18: So did you ever think you'd be sitting next to Brianna here in the Scouts?
31: No. So usually I thought the Girl Scouts would be with the girls and the Boy Scouts would be with the boys. The girls and the Girl Scouts don't do the same experiences as they do in the Boy Scouts.
18: What do you think boys and girls have in common?
31: I think boys and girls have in common is they're both Scouts.
18: That's the new thing boys and girls have in common. They can all be Scouts.
0: We should all be staying active, and here on Pumped, we show you all the different ways members of your community are keeping in shape. Meet people who can make a gym wherever they go.
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0: Proving that age is just a number.
8: How old are you?
1: 80.
0: And challenging what we think is possible.
9: Get up, baby! Get up! That's what I love!
1: I can't breathe.
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3: Heart pounding.
10: Oh, yeah!
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3: And no excuses. These are the greatest workouts in America.
12: We as humans are far more capable than we believe.
3: No matter the odds.
13: Think about the end result.
3: Get out there and get going.
14: And we're
3: going
14: to start with 45 minutes.
3: This is Pumped.
15: It's a combination of tennis, badminton, and ping pong. And honestly, you can get out the very first day and hit the ball across the net, so it is immediate gratification, which people love.
16: It's the first sport, I think, that has been able to transcend age, race, religion, everything. It works for everybody. There's no limitations to who can play. Four people get on the court, they play, they can be of different levels, different ages, and they can all have fun. You can either play super competitively or have a hit and giggle. It's just fun. From the sociability aspect, a lot of players who play amateur pickleball who don't necessarily like the competitive element can get out there, play hard, but just have fun with it too and celebrate great points or near misses and all of the above. That's where it started. The older person started playing pickleball, and since in the last 5 years, you've got a pro tour. The younger people are coming into it, playing more competitive. So you do have some crazy fast firefights between the non-volley zones between people. So the traditional way of scoring is the only team that can score a point is the serving team. For Major League Pickleball, we're shaking things up a little bit and going to rally scoring, which means no matter whether you're serving or returning, you're scoring a point. So traditionally, it's a side out, and rally scoring is no matter who, everyone scores a point. Or traditionally, the original score or traditional scoring, you play 2 out of 3 games to 11. And for rally scoring, we're doing 1 game to 21. Rally scoring, you're looking at about 15 to 20 minutes per game. So if you do a 2 out of 3 in rally scoring, it's about a 40, 45 minute game. In traditional scoring, because you can only score when you're serving, sometimes a game could last 20 minutes or it could last an hour and a half,
18: wow,
16: depending on how competitive it is. Now, anybody can play this sport. We've taught people in wheelchairs, wounded warriors, old, young alike. Anybody can get out there. If you have hand-eye coordination and your hand can make contact or your paddle can make contact with the ball, you can play.
15: You know, pickleball is multi-generational. It's ageless, it's genderless, and you can play it regardless of your athletic ability. It's also very accessible and affordable. Look at, we're setting this court up today in a parking lot. I have lots of friends that set up a pickleball court in their driveways, in their street. So it's a sport for everyone. It kind of levels the playing field. And in this, you know, after 2+ years of the pandemic and so many of us living on our handheld devices, It's a sport that brings everybody together. It brings families together. It brings colleagues together. It brings communities together. And it's joyful. It really brings joy to so many people's lives.

0: Hi, I'm Wendy Larson, and I am a professional hand cyclist. It's a weird thing to be at this point in my life, in my 50s, to be considered one of the best female marathon hand cyclists in the country. I look back and wonder, I don't know how I did it some days, but then I realize I do know how I did it. It was just all of that hard work and the dedication and really devoting myself full time to it. Since I started really dedicating all of my time and energy to hand cycling and got really serious about it.
1: This is what I've been riding in all morning.
2: Are we having fun yet?
0: I won the Boston Marathon Women's Hand Cycling Division in 2021. I set a course record. In 2022, I won the Boston Marathon again and I broke my own course record. And then in November, I won the New York City Marathon Women's Hand Cycling Division as well. One of the things I was born with is a rare primary immunodeficiency disease. What that means is I was born without a fully functioning immune system. So I always wanted to be an athlete growing up, but I was never able to because every time I would try to play sports, something would happen. I would end up in the hospital sick. I would get injured. And doctors just kept telling me over and over and over again that my body was too weak to do that. And I believed them for so many years. In 2006, I was involved in a really horrific car accident. And it took doctors 15 surgeries to reconstruct my right leg. When I was finally released by my surgeon, I asked him what my long-term prognosis would be, because at that point I wasn't able to walk at all. And his parting words to me were, well, you should walk again, but you'll never be able to run a marathon. I can't explain why, but for some reason, those words just clicked a switch in my brain. And I think at that point I had had enough. And I decided, okay, I'm going to run a marathon because the surgeon told me I would never do it. And over time, I finally got to a point after doing 5Ks and 10Ks where I was ready to register for a half marathon. And I did my first half marathon at the Aramco Houston Half Marathon in 2010. I realized that a lot of things that I didn't think were possible probably were possible if I was really just stubborn enough to get out there and put in the work and do it. As I was continuing to attempt to do these races and run slash walk across finish lines, and I was becoming more and more disabled, my physical therapist suggested to me that I try hand cycling. The first time I got into a hand cycle was amazing. I realized that was what I was meant to do. It was a feeling of freedom, and it was a feeling of working with my body, finally, after all of these years, instead of working against my body.
1: Oh, yeah.
0: When you are out there on the race course, and you have all of these people yelling and cheering, and it just does something to you, and it gets you so motivated. I'm one of those people, when you see me out on the race course, I almost always have this giant smile on my face because it's so exciting to me. I love every minute of it. I truly love every minute of it. And the photographers always comment to me, you always have the smile on your face, Wendy. And I do, because being out there and being able to be completely free to just go and do what I love, and then the people are cheering me on while I'm doing it. It just doesn't get much better than that. And I hope people see me out there and see me in a wheelchair and doing these things and realize that so much is possible when you really, really devote yourself to it.
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0: contest prep is, it's pretty grueling. I mean, it's self-gratifying to know that you can put yourself through a process and you change your body in such a way.
1: Training for that pro qual, let's go.
0: And to see it on stage, shredded down to basically just the muscle, is a beautiful thing.
2: She's been through a lot, so she finally found something that she really, really liked. I think this is going to help her even more.
0: It happened July 20th, 2007. He'd be 22 now. I was taking my son and my niece to my mom, who lived in the hill country. It was raining, and I hydroplaned and rolled down an embankment. And all I remember was 2 days later in the hospital, and I was told that they didn't make it. I had to stay in the hospital for over a month, so I was not able to make it to the funeral. They made it possible for me to watch it live feed in my hospital room. My left ankle was shattered. My right leg was severely lacerated. My left shoulder was broken. And then finally, when I was on crutches, I came back, was able to start kind of getting back to life. Just a few items that they were playing with in the truck. I think about my son every day. Everything he ever wrote, scribbled, I have it all. So these are mostly his drawing. This one, I call it his self-portrait because he drew a crown on it. After the fact, you know, it kind of is touching that he's wearing a crown. I love my mom. It's exactly as he wrote it. His L is backwards. I have his portrait on my back, along with my niece.
1: Three more, hold 1 second.
0: 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It definitely helps me mentally. I think it's a huge mainstay for me in my life.
2: She's an amazing woman, very strong woman. And to see what she is trying to compete and do is literally almost half short of a miracle.
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6: Worth the Wait takes you to the front of America's longest lines to answer one question. Is it worth the wait? From a massive 7-pound burrito to a slice of pie that has locals going crazy. We'll let you know what's worth it and what's not. This is Worth the Wait. This country is full of unusual places to see and amazing things to do. But only the locals really know where to go. On My Go-To, we discover some of the strangest...
11: This is a brain of a gorilla.
6: Most secret...
12: I am taking you inside one of my favorite places in the world.
6: And spectacular spots you can visit in cities across America. 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The extraordinary bond we have with our pets is unlike any other. Here on Pet Project, we consider our furry friends members of the family, and we know you do, too. So we're introducing you to some of the most amazing pets we've met.
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6: The owners who go above and beyond to help them out.
14: I could tell it was love at first sight.
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4: You're watching Pumped.
5: You became a preschool teacher or a lawyer or a consultant or a construction worker. But inside, there was a performance part of you. There was somebody who wanted to be on stage. There was somebody who wanted to do something else, a love of dance, a love of storytelling. You can have your job and have something that you love to go to on weekends and evenings that give you purpose and give you a new sense of life and freedom and fun.
6: People will often just like laugh at our name because it tells the whole story of our company, that we are people who like to dance together and we're not professionals.
5: This is a great way for adults to keep going, to stay young, to stay vibrant, to stay vital.
6: Hi, this is Amy. A lot of meetings. I could see some of these cabinet level members. Emails, writing up documentation, at least a pretty good final draft. I work on the operations team at Behavioral Health Services, supporting the development and finalization of contracts and budgets. We're one of the larger divisions of the San Francisco Department of Public Health. If you're in the electronic version, you can see a lot.
5: Job is a job, and they work really hard. And they come here and they work even harder. And they love it.
6: I might come home and feel really tired, but when I get to the studio, I am so jazzed and so excited. And I really adore the people that I dance with. What I love about the dance is it's a way to really strengthen your body, stretch your body, and then also you do use a totally different part of your mind in a very creative way. It makes you forget everything else. It makes you forget your day job, your work, the stresses. You're just present.
5: I don't call it just dance, it's like dance theater.
6: I think our commitment and our passion about it just really comes through.
5: I hope that we lift them up and they feel fabulous and great at the end of the show.
6: So people have a really good time. People get really inspired and say to me, I'm going to return to those art classes or something else that feeds that creative, passionate side that we need to balance our daily work lives. I'm not going to stop, and I hope we have at least another decade or two in us.
7: Let's get started.
8: Here we go now.
9: Good running.
10: Nice back.
11: The City of Brotherly Love Softball League is an LGBTQIA plus softball league.
12: Yes, sir.
13: We've been here for 40 years.
14: People are here because they need it and want it.
15: So wait, Shane.
16: It's slow pitch. We have a 6 to 12 arc.
13: We go hard. We slide. We hit. There's pride when you win, but with my team, we lose, we have just as much fun.
17: We lost again, but you know what? Hey. We still have fun doing it. I love crowd and listen to process.
16: It's a safe haven for a lot of the LGBTQ plus community, especially people who want to play sports. We have players out here wearing a tutu. They feel comfortable enough doing it.
18: Come on, Stace, you got this. Base hit.
16: It's competitive from minute 1 to minute 65, and at minute 66, we're all one big family out here having fun.
11: We have a tight-knit community here in Philadelphia.
13: Here we go, 1-5.
11: 650 players, 32 teams.
16: Season goes from April to the end of June, 16, 17 games.
11: We have very competitive teams, and then we have very recreational teams.
16: There's a playoff and championship.
11: Yeah! We have an open division, which is all genders.
19: Come on, Charlie.
20: Let it back that ball.
11: Yeah! We have a women's plus division, which is all women, all trans people, all gender non-conforming folks.
4: All right, Dre.
13: Inclusion's everything. Some of our players have come from places where they were always excluded. They couldn't play sports because maybe they weren't as good, and that put a target on their back.
17: Nice job, baby.
13: If you want to play with us, you can play with us. It's really that simple.
11: Our league was founded in the early to mid-80s. It's no secret it was a really, really difficult time, in particular for gay men, to find that safe space and other people who wanted to play sports with them.
16: I joined the league for community, for socializing. I have a blast so much that in the 12 years, I've only missed 2 weekends the entire time.
11: We provide a very necessary, a very important space for queer athletes in Philadelphia.
8: Nice, Steve! Nice, Steve!
11: We've had players play into their 70s.
13: I've been in the league for 15 years.
9: Everyone hit. Let's go.
13: It gives my wife and I some time together. We have really busy lives. After games on Sundays, we're basically here all day just hanging out. It's like scheduled fun.
16: People stay all day. We're grilling.
11: There we go.
16: At the fields today, you're going to see people with kids. That was something we didn't have when I first started, and now we're starting to have whole families of people playing.
10: So wait, Carlos.
16: I have friendships here that have been with me for 25 years.
13: Our team has been friends for over 20 years. It's just like our opportunity to get together.
11: A lot of people who maybe haven't seen each other in a few weeks or a few years.
13: But there's always hundreds of people here just having a good time.
12: Go Shades!
11: We want to make sure we continue to provide that safe space, give people somewhere you can go to be part of a community, play a little softball, but mostly just meet a bunch of friends.
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21: 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Is it worth the wait? From a massive 7-pound burrito to a slice of pie that has locals going crazy, we'll let you know what's worth it and what's not. This is Worth the Wait. This country is full of unusual places to see and amazing things to do. But only the locals really know where to go. On My Go-To, we discover some of the strangest...
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24: You don't want to skip anything on this. To the sausages. To the best worst you've ever had. We just wrapped Strahan and Sarah for the week, and one of my favorite things to do is to head out to My Go-To spot, which is Worst Bar in Jersey City. Craving it already. Heading to get my sausage on. Some days we make a whole day out of hiking from Brooklyn to Jersey City just to eat the food.
25: Charlie, don't hold up the group. It's about a 30-minute hike for a day of goodness.
26: We got our house bratwurst, and then moving over to this tray, we have the halal cart, deli currywurst.
25: This is my ducktail I've been raving about. You could never get through all the amazing food that is in this city from every culture and part of the world. If you want to try it, it's somewhere here in New York City, and you never have to leave.
27: You're watching Pumped.
28: Soccer has this unique ability to, you know, change people's lives both on and off the field, but amputee soccer creates an escape, a special opportunity for our players to connect, learn, and grow, and it's just a wonderful feeling.
0: I've been an athlete of all sports growing up, mostly played with my prosthesis. And while I was growing up, there really wasn't access for people to be able to play adaptive sports without our prosthesis. So when I had the opportunity to kind of come full circle and play soccer again and be able to have the opportunity to play for a national team, it was kind of a no-brainer for me. I wanted to compete. I'm a fierce competitor. I realized it was much bigger than soccer. It was a group of guys that are coming from all different walks of life, all different circumstances, all different backgrounds, religions, languages, cultures. And it was an opportunity for us all to connect.
4: It's a big challenge for me to play soccer.
5: But you're learning?
4: Yeah.
5: Do you enjoy it?
4: Yeah.
6: He was waiting on a school bus, and some crazy driver went to the curb side and squeezed him on the tree. Like, it was a big challenge and miracle that he is alive right now. When we got in here, we like this place. We are 3 hours away from here, and we cannot wait when the comes the day that he kind of come in here and play the soccer. He is doing very well after we got in here, because he... when we got in here, that he cannot stand on the crutches, and right now he is doing too much to stand and to be with these guys together.
28: Yeah, the athletes actually come from tri-state area, as far as Pennsylvania, Connecticut, New Jersey, upstate New York. So we have players traveling, 5 hours, 6 hours, 3 hours to come to attend a 2-hour practice. And when we first started, we might get 2 or 3 players, but now we're at the point where we have 7-8 players attending on a consistent basis, and sometimes as many as 15, which is awesome. Typically we scrimmage against ourselves, but through local colleges we'll get together and scrimmage with them, and we'll put some restrictions on them, 1 touch, 2 touch, to kind of even out the field, or we'll mix the group up.
7: Before I found the amputee soccer team, I was feeling low, and now I'm fully disabled, and there is no chance of me ever doing something that I enjoy doing. But once I found the team, it gave me back a sense of purpose.
28: Yeah, we're a 501c organization, and we're not funded. We don't pay anybody. Everybody's a volunteer here. So proud, because it's something where everybody jumps in and they want to help. And I'm so proud of all the volunteers who come out, whether it's physical therapists, interns from school. They come, give their time to help us get the word out to other prosthetists, to grow the awareness, to help us in any way in growing that sport.
10: Well, we wanted to give the opportunity for women to play, because we've had such a strong men's team that, we know there's women out there, and matter of fact, our goalie is a woman on this team. So we're like, let's get together a women's national team. The women are from all over the country. We have Florida, we have Texas, we have New York, we have California, we have Michigan. They're all over the place. So it's really great that we're going to get them in one spot. We had a national camp in New Jersey, I believe it was in April, and they all got together, and we played, we practiced, and we're ready to go. I think with amputee soccer, it's not only about the sport, but it's about the community that we've built for them. You know, we have new players come all the time. Some of them get really interested in soccer, and some of them just come just for that camaraderie and just to feel a place where they belong. So we had one woman on our team. She had said, I had been involved in so many things where I have had to adapt to those sports and those activities. This is the first thing that is made for me. So for them to just have a place to play and to just find a community that they belong to, where they feel like they don't have to adapt and it's made for them, makes it all worthwhile.
28: At every practice that we hold, I feel the love that unites, inspires, and uplifts everybody around us, from the players to the coaches to our volunteers. And my hope is to help our players embrace life with resilience and positivity, giving them the hope, encouragement, and the belief that they can live fulfilling lives despite their challenges. And really, it's finding strength through the sport of soccer.
14: Have a favorite spot to get pumped? Tell us on social media.
17: Everyone.
8: Everyone needs a break from their 9 to 5, and we know you don't want to spend those vacation days on the couch. 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
8: 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Girls.
13: We can do anything.
8: Marching to the beat of their own.
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8: Hats off to these ladies.
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8: This is Localish Wonder Women.
18: You know what? We can do it.
29: I'm Karen. I'm a social dancer and teacher of social dancing, and I also happen to be deafblind.
30: I'm Vineet Prabhu. I'm a salsa dancer here in Boston.
29: Put your hand on top of mine. Imagine that my hands are on the floor and you feel this pulsing.
30: Yeah.
29: 1, 2, 3, 5, 6, 7.
30: And you always hear that expression, feel the music, and you are literally doing that.
29: There are times when the music just resonates through my entire body and I can feel it in my heart. When you stand near a speaker or on the floor, it starts from the toes and it moves its way up and it just takes over. I think being able to feel the music through vibration and a sensation to dance instead of trying to dance through listening gives me a chance to really let go and trust myself.
31: What's happening behind me is people who are deaf and people who are hearing and some people who are deaf blind are dancing together as a way to come together from different backgrounds. It's just really inspiring to see people come together on the dance floor, no matter where they came from, who they are.
30: So what is the goal of this dance class?
29: When I first started teaching dance, I was just trying to give a few friends who were deaf an opportunity to learn how to salsa dance instead of speaking verbally, to teaching a sign language, to think about making it more visual instead of more by auditory. More and more people started asking me for dance classes, not just people from the deaf community. And I started to see this evolution of people who have no connection to disability or the deaf world starting to learn more about the people they were dancing with. And I just had this moment of, aha, that's how I can get people without disabilities to care. It's a way of bringing these two different communities together through dance. My family learned when I was 2 years old that I was deaf, and later at 10 years old found out that I was going blind. What I have is called Usher's syndrome. I can't hear words, so I'm looking at a person and using my limited eyesight to lip read. Right now I can see them, but here I can't. And so I can't see anything in my peripheral. My eyesight is deteriorating, but my vision, my ambition for the future is not deteriorating. My dream was to be a pediatrician. The pre-med advisor told me to change my major because she said you will never get into medical school because of your deafness. They didn't know about the part about not being able to see. I didn't know what to do. I just saw this long road ahead, the challenge that so many doors would be slammed in my face and it might not get me anywhere. I decided if I wanted a good future, I had to go where the opportunities were. I ended up getting my master's degree from Harvard University. I became involved with human rights for people with disabilities around the world, especially in developing countries. And of course, learning dance and being part of the Boston dance community and having dance be part of a medium for change.
30: How did you meet Vineet?
29: Vineet and I were taking dance class

0: my challenger.
1: Getting to know her gave a different perspective on things you sort of take for granted, right?
2: Yeah.
1: Particularly, you know, being up here at the beat and just life in general. We did a bunch of performances, we practiced, we traveled to perform as well.
0: All over New England, and we met with other people in Cuba to learn about dancing, to perform together.
3: Why do you think it's so important to have friendships with people of such different backgrounds?
1: Because I think it helps you get a wider perspective on the world, I think, and makes you sort of more aware of things that you take for granted oftentimes, and be able to communicate with a wider group of people who you otherwise might not interact with.
3: Yeah, because you don't know ASL, and yet for over a decade, you two have been communicating on that dance floor.
0: I think when we were first dancing, then you were kind of a geek.
2: Still am.
0: You're MIT, I'm Harvard.
1: Dancing with anybody, I think that sort of transcends any sort of ability or language or culture.
0: Sometimes it's just about being brave enough to be the first person to ask, come on, let's go down, or to reach out to another community. This is a sign for I love you. It's the I-L-Y.
3: And how do you say, do you want to dance? Want to dance here? I don't know if I'll be able to keep up with you here. I did cotillion when I was a kid, but...
0: One, two, three, five, six, seven.
3: Great. I like that. I'm learning quick. Salsa's
0: you learn so
3: me.
0: Quick, yeah.
3: I might have to do some swing. I know how to... Do we have any swing music? Da, da, da. Thank you for that dance.
4: Speed Rack is a national charity bartending competition. I've been training for Speed Rack for 3 years. My name is Sarah Troxel. I'm the bar director of Nobie's in Houston, Texas. I've been in the hospitality industry since I was about 16 years old. I'm 30 now, so we're going on almost half my life. I've worked a hostess job, server, cook, chef, fresh lime juice. My cocktail style and like bartending style is definitely culinarily driven. I like to play around with lots of food, make cool infusions, different syrups. This is my third year competing in Speed Rack. Speed Rack is a national charity organization that was started to empower and lift up women and bring us together and show off what we can do as females in the industry. This is the eighth year. We've collectively raised close to $1 million towards breast cancer charities. There's Speed Rack Singapore, Australia, and Canada now. It's the sisterhood that they've created. We're all friends on social media. We all talk. We ask each other for tips. The judges choose 4 cocktails, 2 dealer's choice cocktails, and then 2 cocktails off the Speed Rack list.
5: 3, 2, 1!
4: They start a timer, and you go head-to-head against somebody else to make the same 4 cocktails as quickly and as efficiently and as cleanly and as well as possible. So ideally, you want to finish first, but if your cocktails are crummy, then you get a bunch of penalties. Then the person who maybe took a little bit more time but made better cocktails is going to advance to the next round. The winner from each regional competition moves on to national finals in Chicago. This year, I won the South Central competition. It was definitely one of the proudest moments in my career as a bartender. Every friend in the industry that I have took the night off if they could to come support me, and it was awesome. They made posters, cheered my name, and I felt like the entire room was there for me. To be able to bring the victory home in my own city was one of the best days of my life. I there's no way to describe it other than it was indescribably awesome.
6: Couldn't be prouder. She worked so hard for it. For her to go through and win this year has been great.
4: If you're at home and you're trying to make the perfect cocktail, for me, my recommendations are stick with what you like. Start with following recipes pretty closely. I'm happy to share recipes with anybody who comes to my bar. Once you're comfortable with that recipe, you can start to play with it once you feel confident in the classic recipe. What really makes my job special is being a part of everyone's day-to-day life, whether it's a celebration, having a hard day, bringing people together at the bar. It's so humbling to be a part of Speed Rack. The amount of talent and people that are involved in this organization is insane. Just to be one small fragment of that makes me feel like the whole world.
2: Coming up,
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2: Later,
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2: Get to appreciate every stroke of genius. 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
2: 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Is it worth the wait? From a massive 7-pound burrito to a slice of pie that has locals going crazy, we'll let you know what's worth it and what's not. This is Worth the Wait. This country is full of unusual places to see and amazing things to do. But only the locals really know where to go. On My Go-To, we discover some of the strangest...
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2: They care about their neighbors.
19: We just believe in our hearts about giving back.
2: So let's explore this country with the people who know it best. This is Localish. You're watching Localish Wonder Women.
5: I'm very detailed. I'm very strict about haircuts. I want them to be neat and tight and perfect. Capiche? Who I really want to cut is LeBron James and Kevin Hart. So my brother was at a barber orientation. He said to my mom he didn't want to do it.
20: Nijay saw pictures from the orientation and expressed interest at that point.
5: And then I asked her if I could do this, and she said, sure.
20: Of course, I didn't know what she was going to be like in class or if she would really take to it, but, you know, she walked into the Mr. Boone's class ready to go.
21: So I had this great idea of teaching kids how to cut hair. When I was 12 years old, I learned how to cut hair. No one showed me and no one taught me. And so I was like, what if I just be that person for someone else?
22: She asked a lot of questions. That's a good thing.
23: Stop right there.
5: Oh.
22: You did it.
5: That's it.
21: That's all you do. Now let's start doing the back. I was impressed when she came to class with a notepad. And so, like, to not know what my class was going to be about, but to have a notepad ready to take notes, it showed me that this is a special child right here. She asks a lot of questions. So her asking questions is like her not being shy and allowing me to now like go deeper in the class. So I had a curriculum all put together. But because she asked certain questions, I kind of like changed the curriculum and started going more deeper because she wanted to know more.
20: I just think that if your child has an interest that might be a little different from the plans that you have for them, you should look into it.
5: Close your eyes. This beer is heavy.
22: Awesome.
21: I mean, she walked in this class not knowing anything about barbering, and now today, if you ask her questions about barbering, she'll probably know more than some seasoned barbers.
5: I like cutting. I'd rather cut more than school.
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24: 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Meanwhile, Portugal faces Croatia in Toronto, with markets giving the match a 28% chance to end in a draw and go in extra time. 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
2: 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But only the locals really know where to go. On My Go-To, we discover some of the strangest...
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29: 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Very similar to an obstacle course.
31: They time us for a minute.
34: As soon as the timer goes off, it's kind of stressful.
29: So there's 2 drivers per team, 30 seconds each. They must switch off the controller.
33: With the green cubes, if you get them on the tall platform, that's 20 points each. And then we have the blue and red cubes, and if you get them in the right-colored corner, that's 10 points.
32: And then the balls are 1 point, but if you get it on the bottom, then it's 2 points.
31: It's a lot of pressure to try to get the biggest score that you can.
29: Our students qualified for Worlds by winning. Each team is the reigning South Texas state champ. Worlds was canceled this year due to the virus and quarantine.
31: It was really disappointing because we really wanted to go to Worlds.
33: The coronavirus hit, and it got too bad.
29: It was a big loss for our students to have the program cut short. These kiddos have actually, by the cancellation of Worlds, these kiddos have taken a lesson not to give up, because to prove themselves, they're going to have to keep trying. Try again, fail better.
33: I've loved it so much. I want to do this in high school. I want to do it in college. I want to do it next year. I want to do it every year in school.
8: I would like to have a job that will involve some building or engineering and have some teamwork in it.
9: And I also really wanted to be an engineer when I grow up.
10: I wanted to work at NASA.
29: 85% of the jobs in 2035 have not been created yet. And that's because that technology doesn't exist. What we see on the Jetsons, you know, the flying cars or the artificial intelligence. And it's our students who are going to create those products. And they have to be able to get in there and take, make mistakes and trial and error. That they're a world-class team. They're world champions. And I tell every one of my students they're world changers. And what I hope these girls learn, and my boys, I hope that all of my robotics students learn that they can change the world. It's within their power.
2: Still to come.
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12: 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And we put in so much work as a team.
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2: 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The extraordinary bond we have with our pets is unlike any other. 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
2: Resourceful...
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2: And unique artwork from communities around the country. When you meet the people behind the art, you get to appreciate every stroke of genius.
19: Hey guys, how's it going?
20: I've been to rodeos when I was younger where they wouldn't let me compete being openly gay. I've been beat up more than one time. I kept going until a rodeo, but at some point you get tired of being pushed around. And so when the gay rodeo came about, I jumped on it immediately.
22: So a lot of the guys here seem to have nicknames. Why is that?
20: In our everyday life, some of us still have to be closeted. I compete under Jameson Cole as an assumed name. 2 years ago, I lost a job because a parent at the school that I taught at complained that I was gay. Many of the states where we're from, Arkansas, Texas, Oklahoma, you can still be let go for being gay.
22: What do you say to the folks who used to push you around when you'd come to the events? What do you want them to know when they see you now?
20: I'd like them to know I'm a cowboy just like they are. And look at me now. I'm successful. I'm happy. I have a family of competitors. And I still get to do what I love no matter how much they wanted me not to.
2: This is Localish Wonder Women.
23: She set the bench press at 360. It broke the national record.
26: I said, oh, my goodness.
30: When Coach let go of the weight and I was doing it, it was like chills went through my body. My name is Mahalia Reeves. I'm 15 years old, and I just beat the national record with a bench of 360 pounds.
35: I'm Brian Griffiths. I have coached 10 state champion weightlifting girls. This is what the NFL uses for reps.
36: Let's go now, quick. One, two, 90. Keep going. You got another 27, 27. Push through. Good.
35: 27 times. See how many players in the NFL can even do that right.
0: Tell me about Mahalia and how you made her a superstar.
35: This big kid comes up to me and she's all energetic, all happy. She comes in there and she gets under a squat bar, and I'm trying to kind of figure out how strong she is. And first day she's in there, she squats like 125. I said, oh my goodness. It started there. And from the fifth grade all the way till this year, she has worked out. When she set the bench press at 360, it broke the national record.
30: When Coach let go of the weight and I was doing it, it was like chills went through my body. A weight was lifted off my shoulders because I finally won. I was born here, and then I lived with my aunt because she was diagnosed with cancer. I had to help her with chemotherapy, radiation, things like that, and make sure her medicine was, like, good. She passed away this year.
0: Do you think of her ever?
30: Yes, every day, and, like, while I'm listening. She and God keeps me going.
0: And she's out there cheering for you, too, huh?
30: Mm-hmm. This is my other home, my gym, my school. Here we are.
0: Tell me about the friendship you two have.
30: Enough. Stop.
35: I guess it started back in the fifth grade, and it grew from me being her coach, and then she started coming to church with us, and it kind of started being, you know, more like a mentor thing, and she's more my daughter now. I want to see the best for her. She's like my youngin', you know.
30: I have people that love me, but it's when you come into, like, a stranger's life and you don't, like, think he's just going to be a coach, he's like a father figure.
35: There, head up, deep breath. Let's go, baby. Good, good. When we come in here, it's a time you can leave all the cares of that world out there, all the cares of your school day and everything. Come in here with a bunch of friends, have fun, work out, and make yourself better.
0: Most people say, girls don't lift. How do you respond to that?
5: Yes, we do.
35: This group of girls are probably stronger than 95% of the boys that go to our school.
0: Certainly a lot stronger than me. I just noticed that walking around here.
35: You think you can show them 500? There, you scared?
30: I ain't scared.
35: Scared? You're not scared? You sure?
30: I'm positive.
5: Come on, Mahalia.
30: Yeah.
5: Let's go!
7: Hold her still. Let's ride, baby. Come on, baby. Let's go. Let's go.
5: Let's go.
7: Get up, baby. Get up. That's what I love. We don't miss around here.
30: Can't breathe.
5: Most girls, when I talk about weightlifting, they're like, oh, I don't want to look like a man. And I'm just like, bro, I don't want to look like you. It's going to be painful. So.
0: This is a county of just 15,000 people, a school of just over 400, and you're competing against huge schools.
35: 10 state championships in 4 years, and getting scholarships, watching girls do stuff that they never thought they can do.
30: We're like a family. We love each other so much, and we put in so much work as a team.
8: You see us now!
0: So you've turned your home really into quite the fitness facility.
35: They come out every day during the week. They write their names everywhere. They put stuff all over the walls. I let them make it their home.
0: When did you start this program?
35: About 3 years ago, I had about five girls that started wanting to lift all the time. And I told those girls, if you will lift and you will give me this effort, I said, we'll win state as a team next year. They started working and they didn't give up. And we went into state and we had four state champions. And we won as a team, the smallest county in the state of Florida.
0: That's got to be a hell of a feeling.
35: It was, buddy. It was like David and Goliath.
0: Your energy when they're practicing and when they're competing is off the charts.
7: Explosion!
35: Good. Buddy, I guess it's like this. When I see these kids compete and see them break records and I see them do stuff that people say that they can't do, that adrenaline comes back and I go just as crazy as they are.
5: I have been told, Coach Ryan, when we're lifting, you automatically become the judge, the number one cheerleader, yeah. The coach, all of it. It's all his job, the hype man.
35: Weightlifting, for a lot of kids, brings them out of a shell. You have a kid and you give them something to work for in life and want to be good at, they become good in the classroom and good in the weight room.
0: I don't think I've ever lifted more than the bar.
30: 45 and 5. Yeah.
35: Because I think you're going to struggle real good right here.
30: Your side going to hurt for a couple days. We need you to sign a waiver. 1, 2, 3.
5: Let's go,
30: Mike. Come on, Mike. Break down. Push up.
8: feel a shaky.
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25: We started with an idea.
27: We got a great program.
25: 30 to 40% of all food that's produced for human consumption goes to waste, and that's pretty much worldwide. So when food waste goes to the landfill, it gets covered up and then immediately starts decomposing anaerobically. That means without the presence of oxygen. When it does that, it creates methane. And it creates a lot of methane.
27: It's 30 times more harmful than carbon dioxide.
25: So it's a really big problem. Composting, which is what Moonshot is doing with the food waste right now, is a great solution because compost is like the inverse of that.
27: Another problem is that the landfills here in Houston are filling up. There's an opportunity here to solve that problem and help the community divert the food from the landfill.
25: What we've got right here today is, you know, quite frankly, food that we wish we could be eating, but there was probably something wrong in the way it was delivered initially to where it was going. Maybe it was off temperature, or maybe it's expired, and so it's ended up in one of Moonshot's drums to go to a compost facility. It struck me as odd that in a city as large and technically advanced as Houston, we were way behind the curve on trying to figure out what are some good alternatives for food waste other than the landfill.
27: With the program that we've got in place, the Houston Food Bank and their team bring out the drums, as you see here, out to us.
25: We eat when we're at work. Our kids eat when they're at school. We eat when we go to sporting events. We eat at movie theaters. Food waste is created everywhere we go. And one of the things that we want to do as an organization is think about where are the places where it's created in the highest volume so that we're driving the fewest miles to collect the most food waste per stop, because we're always thinking logistically. We're always trying to have the lowest impact on the environment we can while diverting the most food waste. We love working with SNUs. We collect from about 7 different locations. One of the things that really separates them is their huge commitment to sustainability throughout the organization. And where we see that is with their food waste.
27: What they've got is going to be front and back of the house. Right here, they're using compostable bags, as you can see, compostable liners, and that's how they're bringing it from the inside of the restaurant here. For this particular location, we're coming twice a week.
25: We realize the biggest obstacle to diverting food waste in the house is keeping it clean and making the process easy. So for anyone who signs up with us, whether it's a residential pickup subscriber or a residential drop-off subscriber, we give them the same toolkit. We give them a counter caddy that's ventilated and a roll of compostable bags. We give them a 4-gallon container that's with an airtight lid. And so day in, day out, on your counter, you have this ventilated kitchen caddy, and some people keep it under their sink and pull it out after meals, and you just scrape your table scrapings into that. As that bag fills up in a day or two, you simply lift it up and you take it to the airtight container, wherever you keep that. You keep that in your kitchen or your garage, wherever. And you deposit it in there and you put the airtight top on it. And then once a week, we come to your house and collect that. The great thing about introducing food waste diversion or composting to people who haven't done it before is it's just like talking to myself 3 years ago. I didn't know what it was. The great news is that anything that used to be alive or that was grown from the ground is compostable if you take it to the right compost facility. And we have a great compost facility here in Houston that we've been working with called Nature's Way Resources. You take the food waste to a facility, it gets mixed with carbon-based materials like vegetative waste, like yard clippings, And after, you know, what, 3 months, 18 months, depending on the facility, what results is this beautiful, amazing compost that's full of microbes, single cell organisms, fungi, bacteria, that's great for the soil. When you apply it to the soil, you're creating better soil that feeds healthier plants that are drawing down carbon from the atmosphere rather than producing greenhouse gases like methane. So it's the perfect counterweight to what our, you know, historic tendencies have been with food waste.
27: As you can see, it's a great program.
25: You know, I think the impact for Houston is really important to think about. We're running out of landfill space here. Most cities are. And the answer since the time of the Romans is just start a new landfill. Go to the new edge of town, dump more there. The problem is we're getting further and further away from Houston. We want people to know that they're not alone, that there is a big impact. When you're making that decision, scraping your plate, it's not just you. You're part of something bigger, and there's really something great that's happening.
1: The Italians call this step stracanare, which means to come together. So we have that marriage of noodle and sauce that now we can pronounce in one happy, holy matrimony known as pasta. Beautiful, right? There's this magical moment you could see when people learn how to make something from scratch that they've never made before that almost clicks and unlocks a whole new part of their brain and this endless number of possibilities. So we're right now at a culinary renaissance. People cooking at home, wanting to learn how to cook and really finding their culinary voice in the kitchen. We're here to cook here today. Welcome to Kitsch. At heart, we're all visual learners. And being able to see someone create something, to see the passion behind what they're doing and the thought process, and really not just reading it out of a book, but feeling that much more connected to the recipe and the person who wrote that recipe, is really creating this new culinary renaissance. The chef's kiss. I'm Joe Sasto, and I'm a chef and creator. Maybe you recognize me or this mustache from shows like Chopped, Guy's Grocery Games, Tournament of Champions, or Top Chef. So during the pandemic, when everything was shutting down, I could no longer cook for people. Cooking demos were my way of cooking for others. I was actually cooking with others, sharing my recipes and sharing my stories, and seeing people cook things along with me was just as satisfying as getting able to cook and serve. We're hanging out. We're doing a little live stream. We're going to be making some pasta. We're going to be making some sausage. We're going to be making dinner. So Kitsch is a culinary platform created by the culinary industry for creators. On the menu for Kitsch, you have access to a whole number of streams, shows, recipes, and content from mixologists, bartenders, chefs, and cooks right at your fingertips. What we're making today, pasta alla Norcina. It is a butcher's pasta. Norcina, or Norcia, being a Italian pork butcher. So what's great about Kitsch is it's totally free. There's no subscription service, there's no monthly fees, and the way that the creators actually can make money on it is through a tipping system known as clams. Don't be afraid to make it rain over here with those clams, all right? So the way it works is that if you enjoy what a chef or a creator is putting out there with their content, with their recipes, with their shows, you can slip them some clams, throw them their way, and that's your way of showing support. Yes. I like the ding. It makes me happy that you guys are asking questions. So what I especially love about Kitsch and that makes it totally unique from the other live streaming platforms out there is their chef's table. It creates this community of about 8 guests that could be on face-to-face streaming during that live stream show. They're able to ask questions, they're able to raise their hand, and it's almost like they're sitting there at your counter while you're cooking.
3: Is there a target meat to fat ratio?
1: Excellent question. Yeah, generally speaking, in a pork sausage or any sausage is like 80-20. You know, it's really satisfying and gratifying to see a lot of these recipes resonate with people, and they'll tag me in it, they'll message me, they'll show me photos, and one of my dishes has now become part of their family repertoire and their cookbook, and that's just incredible. I mean, we wouldn't be able to do that without platforms like Kitsch. We're going to come in with our shallots now. Ooh, that smells good. You do this and you're teaching others. I look at it as the glass is half full. I'm a shepherd of knowledge. Someone took the time to teach me something and I still feel like I'm never done learning. So I want to continue to give people that power to learn, instilling knowledge within them, teaching them things that I have been taught. And I think they're just going to continue to come back wanting to learn more once they have that culinary itch. If you're new to here, thanks for sticking around and checking it out. And hopefully you'll come back. Joe Sasso signing out for today. Thanks, guys, for watching.
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2: Tribe Called Quest is a hip-hop group from Queens. In hip-hop history, they are a cornerstone. A lot has come before and a lot has come after, but they made their mark and changed the game. My name is Vince Ballantyne. I'm a mural artist, and I painted this mural in honor of A Tribe Called Quest. Four members who came together to unconsciously change the world. Q-Tip, Fife, Ali, and Jarobi. We are at Nuclear Dry Cleaners. This is where they shot one of their earlier videos, Check the Rhyme. They were up on the roof performing their song and recording this video. Like, it was a whole party going on at a dry cleaner's from the roof. Okay. How did A Tribe Called Quest change the game? My God, thought-provoking lyrics. They would talk about things that matter to not only them, but to everybody. Being that Tribe originated from this area, with all of its history and jazz, they showed a lot of respect, making a sound that came from, that was rooted in jazz. This is a destination for people because they want to be in the same place that something of monumental history happened. In 2015, I wanted to give some credit to the people that I like while they were still living. And in the process of trying to find a location and how are we going to do this, Fife passes away. Man, okay, it went from we'd like to do this project to, okay, now we have to do this project. So the street that we're sitting on right now actually got turned into Malik Fife Dawg Taylor Way. It's not just an intersection of 192nd and Linden Boulevard. We're also sitting at the intersection of past, present, and future. The past of what happened here, the present of us being here now and having a backdrop, and the future to be able to investigate something, to find out, well, what was A Tribe Called Quest? Who were A Tribe Called Quest? Why do they have a mural for them? They're still out there, you know? They're still making music. But this will last, hopefully, as long as their place in history will.
1: 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Coming up.
3: 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They have a very unique bond. It's amazing. 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
8: All Good is about finding everyday people doing good in their communities.
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0: 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Here on Pet Project, we consider our furry friends members of the family, and we know you do too. 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
5: 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It is a 28-inch lobster roll stuffed with some of New England's finest lobster meat.
4: Oh my God.
6: That's amazing.
4: Oh, we got a whole bag of chips on top of that. Icing on the cake. It is delicious, but I feel like this is a meal for like a week. I'm about to...
6: I'm in lobster heaven right now.
5: It's a small piece of paradise. I mean, you come on board and you really feel like you're on a small vacation. We take you for a quick 45-minute cruise down in the Hudson. Before you know it, we're back, and you're welcome to stay on board as long as you please.
0: You're watching Localish.
7: Cheers has changed Tree's life in more ways than I can even describe. They are together all the time. They go to school together, basically everywhere together. They have a very unique bond that I really can't even describe. It's amazing. This dog is everything to us.
8: We're Reed's parents. Reed is 9 years old. He was born with spinocerebellar ataxia type 8 about a year after he was born. If you look at an image of his brain, his cerebellum is about half the size of what it should be, which then affects his fine motor skills, his speech, and his ability to walk.
7: Reed needed a walker to walk for a very long time. The walker became unsafe because he was walking too quickly in it. I had the idea that if we could find another option for him, I would pursue that. We found the organization that we got Cheers from, Four Paws for Ability.
8: Cheers is a standard poodle.
7: Cheers is trained in three main services. Number one is mobility. He helps Reed walk farther, safer, longer than he otherwise would be able to. The second service that he is trained in is called behavior distraction. Reed's nonverbal. Even though he has an alternative talking device,
9: I want a pizza with cheese.
7: He will occasionally get very frustrated when he can't get his point across. The dog will help him calm down when he starts to get frustrated. The third service that he provides is alert. Let's say Reed falls, the dog will bark, and that will tell me that I need to go look for Reed and make sure that he's okay.
8: The fourth thing Cheers does for Reed is brings him into a more social situation with other kids in the school.
7: He's a social bridge.
8: I like to say that Reed is not the child with special needs. I want other kids to think about Reed as the kid with the dog. So when children want to pet the dog, they have to ask Reed. That socialization brings Reed closer to his classmates. He was named Cheers because he was born around New Year's. We certainly couldn't have come up with a better name because, like in the show, Cheers, everybody knows your name. So now everybody in our neighborhood knows Reed because of Cheers.
7: He's just made life just that much easier. He's still a happy little boy, and he's happier because of the dog. Just being there with him, just knowing that his companion, his best friend, is right there. Thank God for Cheers.
10: You see the people's excitement when they see the Love statue. People get so excited, they can run it up. I've seen the line from here to 15th and JFK before, and everybody's just so polite, and they're so excited about being here. This is where it belongs. If you're in the city of brotherly love, the Love statue should be here. I think this represents what we are here in Philadelphia, and I see a lot of love. People coming in here bringing a lot of love into this park, and I got to attribute it to the love sculpture. It is a piece of art. It's not a sign. It's not a statue. It is actually a sculpture that was created by Robert Indiana. The real title is the love sculpture, but I've heard it called love sculpture, love sign, love statue. As long as love is in there, I'm happy with it. This sign brings a lot of joy and puts a lot of smile on people's faces. We are at John F. Kennedy Plaza. That's the real name of this park, but it was adopted name is Love Park because of the love sign. Philadelphia first sold love sign in 1976 for the bicentennial. The sign was here on loan just for that purpose. Robert Indiana was really a great guy. He had a couple of different projects going on. He had a love, he had a hope sign. The original love design was actually for a stamp that the post office wanted to use, but then Mr. Indiana came up with the love sign. The love sign took off better than any of the other projects that he had before, and then Philadelphians fell in love with the sign here, and they wanted to keep it, which is where it belongs. We're in the city of brotherly love. We should have the love sign here. That didn't happen. They had a pretty hefty price tag for the sign, and the sign blew back to Indiana. It was in New York at one point, and New York was actually going to keep it. New York almost got the sign. So what happened is Eugene Dixon, the owner of the 76ers, said, hey, you know what? I'm going to buy the sign. And he bought the sign, and he said to the mayor, he goes, and I'm going to donate it to the city. But it was an energy of Philadelphia to say, hey, listen, this thing belongs here in Philadelphia, and we want it here. And you know what? Philadelphia succeeded. You notice that the O was slanted? That's done on purpose to give more cohesiveness into the sign. It also makes that little triangle that you have in there. The Moore statue is our sister statue, which is a couple blocks down from here. It's right in front of Sister City's Cafe and right across from the Basilica. A little bit lower down, so it looks bigger. There are other love sculptures. This is the love sculpture. They're all over the world. There's one in New York, Chicago, and other countries have replicated, but this is the original. Here we are in the center of downtown Philadelphia, the sixth largest city in the nation, and we have a nice place here to come down here and be happy and to let go and feel as safe and feel at peace here. We love to have that here at Love Park.
0: Still to come.
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0: Unique artwork from communities around the country. When you meet the people behind the art, you get to appreciate every stroke of genius. Ever walk by a really long food line and think, those people are crazy?
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0: Worth the Wait takes you to the front of America's longest lines to answer one question. Is it worth the wait? From a massive 7-pound burrito to a slice of pie that has locals going crazy, we'll let you know what's worth it and what's not. This is Worth the Wait. This country is full of unusual places to see and amazing things to do. But only the locals really know where to go. On My Go-To, we discover some of the strangest...
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18: I'm Shirley Curry. I'm 82 years old, and I'm the gaming grandma.
19: Oh, go, go, go, go, go.
20: I'm Joseph Green. I'm 26 years old, and I'm Shirley's number one grandson.
21: How'd you become the grandma gamer?
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21: So, Joseph, you got a friend who's 82 years old and playing video games?
22: Yeah, can you believe it?
21: Boo! Oh my gosh!
23: Even though there's an age difference, we have a lot of things in common and obviously lots in video games.
18: Gaming is an open world and it should be open to everybody. And everybody should accept everybody into it.
0: You're watching Localish.
1: I'm so not a wordy person, and I feel like my pottery really resembles me. You know, it's quiet. I don't like a lot of what I hear is going on out there. You know, there's a lot of fighting and hoarding and reselling. Really nothing that I can do about it. Mm-hmm. You know, people are free to do what they want with their belongings. I have a hard time expressing myself, and that's why when I found clay, I found my voice, because I could just communicate through that. It's tactile and it's humanizing, you know. Uh-huh. People could tell if someone made it.
2: Uh-huh.
1: And it's imperfect, and we're all imperfect. My pottery is very much who I am. These plates were the very first thing that I made in pottery. Oh. And it's you know, imprinted into the clay. And I signed my name Ear, which is Ray spelt backwards.
2: Oh.
1: Because of my shyness, I was, you know.
2: You didn't want to put your name to it.
1: I was too embarrassed to have my name on it, but. This writing actually came from these, which I've been doing for, you know, since the early 2000s. When I first started pottery, you know, my teacher was like, smooth those out. You want it to be perfect. And I was like, I don't want it to be perfect. I want it to look like somebody made it. The minute I touched clay, I fell in love. It organically took over my life. I started selling to one store and then two stores, and now here I am.
3: Something so beautiful, such as the blossoms, the colors, and it's just something you don't see in very many parts of the country.

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1: We're getting to enjoy the beauty right now, but for the valley and for valley farmers, it's economic activity. This is this year's crop.

0: It's a great opportunity. We welcome visitors from throughout the world that are going to come see this.
1: Just the amount of tourists and the people that we have that come in, not only from all over the state, but from all over the U.S. and globally.
0: Get out. Come see this crown jewel. We have one of the largest pollination events on planet Earth that's happening right here.
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14: It's such an honor to be able to be noticed and recognized for the biggest buffet and voted the best buffet in the USA. A lot of people come out of Philadelphia because it's a great trip to get away, to de-stress, to see some farmland, to see an Amish buggy, and have a great meal on top of that.
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16: 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I would say 100 to 150 items. Tender roast chuck, mashed potatoes, fried chicken, potato cakes, corn fritters, a little bit for everybody.
14: Well, our pricing really varies. 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And then dinner is when we really bring out everything. 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
16: They're cooking the hamburgers to order right now. Our chicken takes 18 minutes, and this is hand-breaded. This is the cook's main prep aisle. So right now they're doing our baked yams from the produce department. Then we cut them, and we have a sauce and brown sugar and butter and salt that goes on it. This is the dessert slash salad area. Right now, Lisa, she is making our eclair pudding. So we have our version of a cheesesteak that we call a smorgie cheesesteak, that don't get confused with a Philly cheesesteak because it's totally different.
14: It's such an honor to be able to be noticed and recognized for the biggest buffet and voted the best buffet in the USA. We literally have a buffet that's 200 feet long, and there's different types of food the whole length.
16: We take big groups. If you walk in with 40 of your closest friends, you're being sat with 40 of your closest friends.
14: We literally can seat 2,000 people at one time. Last year, in 2023, we served over 1.2 million people. One of our sayings is every bite matters. Like, every single piece of food that goes out on the buffet is important and must be to our standards of excellence.
17: It's hard to say what my favorite dish is because anything of protein, meat, and then meat, the steak and the hamburger and the kielbasa and the chicken and the wings and then some more meat.
14: We have things like shoe fly pie and whoopie pies, mashed potatoes and filling and corn and peas. It's just the kind of food that is Lancaster County's known for. COVID was an absolute nightmare. Obviously, we had to shut down the whole building for months after month after month, and we started having these horrible nightmares. Are we ever going to open up, or will there ever be a buffet restaurant again? But we are happy to report that we are back and busy as ever and serving more people than we ever did before.
4: people keep knocking on the door and go, can I buy cheese? And I don't have retail space.
5: Do not call this a vending machine. This is a dispensary.
4: Everybody likes a good dispensary.
5: It's like a little store.
4: You're going to see some wood, marble, and slate boards, knives. There's jam, chutney, honey, crisps, and crackers, cured meats, and all of our cheeses.
5: Yep. 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Urban Creamery. With a cheese dispensary.
4: You have to say, I did not come up with this. They do exist in Europe, but usually they're in rural areas. They're not in the middle of the city. I've been in cheese for a really long time. And when I moved to Philly, I had this idea of, like, really wanted to do an urban creamery. I think an urban creamery is really a modern idea of how to really use what we have to make do and to improve the entire chain. We use milk strictly from local family farmers that do amazing work with their herds right outside the city. So the milk is super hyper local. We are 3 years in now and we have 9 international medals and we sell from Maine to California from Kensington. No cash. So this is our moonrise, a little mini washed rind. We coagulated with thistle flowers and French calf rennet together, which is very rare technique, but it makes it taste super peanutty. This is our award-winning Intergalactic, coagulated only with thistle flowers. It's very delicate, kind of olivey.
5: Oh, hello, Philly Schmear. This is our cream cheese.
4: This is our original Philly Schmear, and unlike cream cheese, this is actually made from whole milk, so less butterfat, more tang, not waxy or pasty. You can put it beautifully on a cheese board with some honey on it. We're going to have some cheese from guest cheesemakers, and we're going to post a thing on our Instagram every week of what's going on in the machine this week. So you know what's up. This was a junkyard 3 years ago. So we turned into a pollinator garden. We opened the gate. We invite people in to go enjoy yourself, relax, have your lunch. Everything is recycled. Even the stones are recycled rubbish from the neighborhood. The benches are the original beam of the building. It's 140-year-old wood. I'm in a neighborhood, and being part of a community, you want to invite people in, and you want to give people the full experience. Where else can you get cheese? Literally, 8 feet from where it's actually aging. Also, we know that whatever is here is perfectly aged because we age it for the machine. The proof is in the pudding. The sheep are filling this machine. Yeah, day and night. You can dream of stuff in your head, but when you make it and people actually buy it and like it, and then you actually have a, you know, business and it moves commerce and it helps farmers out there do what they do best.
10: Every inch of detail has been thought of. Every detail we try to exceed the guest's expectation from the moment they walk in the door. It's the stemware perfectly polished. It's the silverware that's polished. It's the napkin that's set 2 inches from the edge. It's all those small things that maybe the guest would never, ever pay attention to. This guest is the first time they're going to experience this. And it might be our 700th service, but it's their first time being here. And we have to remember that. So in episode 7, Forks, season 2, the bear, they showcase Ever in a great way. I think they relate somebody coming to this restaurant and exactly what would happen.
13: Chef, what do all these different colors mean?
15: Orange is a dietary restriction, yellow is out of town, green is a VIP, and blue means kitchen tour.
10: All the color codes mean certain things to different tables, and we certainly go through that whole process. And the expediter really takes full control over the kitchen.
18: Order in, two caviar on deck.
10: It really is like air traffic control. They're the pulse of the kitchen, but they're also the pulse of every single table that we have here. Ever is a multi-course tasting menu, centrally located in the West Loop here in Chicago. The cuisine is very seasonal, specializing in vegetables with a very subtle hint of meat and protein throughout the menu. People come here for the experience from the moment they walk in the front door to the moment they leave. So the space we have here is about 6,500 square feet, dining from anywhere from 50 to 65 people a night. When you enter the space of Ever Restaurant, with the walls that are curved and there's a lot of depth in the lines, we wanted it to be a little bit of timelessness to it. We were involved in 2 of the episodes for season 2. Episode 4 was filmed next door at our cocktail lounge called After, and that episode was the Copenhagen Bakery. The food, of course, was Ever's. The plating, all of that was done by myself and the team. It showcases the city in such a great light. It shows our industry at its true core. There's ups and downs, there's everything in between, and does a great job of searching those moments out.
19: Every day here is the freaking Super Bowl.
10: How they take a character, someone who's very kind of rough and raw, and we're able to shape them in a way that it infects their personal life as well as their professional life. And you see Richie go from character who barely wakes up, smoking cigarettes, rolling out of bed, who just really doesn't want to be engaged in anything, to the final end of his time at the restaurant.
15: Go get him, Richie.
19: Thank you, Chef.
10: I see that in so many young cooks these days, where we're able to infect the way they think, we get into their mind, the way they operate, and I tell them every day it's not a light switch.
15: He said you're good with people. He's not wrong.
10: So Ever specializes in a degustation style tasting menu, seasonal, very seasonal ingredients. We try to grow from farmers that are locally surrounded within the surrounding states, Iowa, Michigan, Illinois, Wisconsin. I'm really trying to support the sustainability of these local farmers and very small farmers as well. As humans evolve, so do restaurants. This experience.
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21: Even on a tough day, we're here for you on All Good. The extraordinary bond we have with our pets is unlike any other. 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
34: It feels so good to be back in the Bronx and right here in Westchester Square. I'm here at Caridad on Williams Bridge. It's one of my favorite places to go to. The best Dominican food in town. That's at least my opinion. So I'm going to go inside and have some more. Great food over here. Great selection.
35: Yeah, but me.
34: Spent a lot of times here, a lot of good memories. Every single time I walk into here, you think about the time you spend with family. With my mother, my brothers, my sister, my nieces and nephews, we often come here just for a quick bite to eat, great Dominican food. The toughest thing about eating Dominican food is, you know, I'm a pescatarian now, so now I go to the bacalao. It's always one of my favorites, but tres golpes is a classic. You know, you're thinking mangú. I like some yuca. We don't have some on the table, but on a rainy day like we've been experiencing recently, sancocho is great. All of it is good. You can't really go wrong. There's not a bad dish here. Being Dominican to me is about hard work. That's what it's about. I think of my father, who's Dominican. I'm Puerto Rican and Dominican. And my father, his work ethic is something that he passed down to me, and that's something I think all Dominicans have. You could put a Dominican anywhere in the world, and I think they're going to thrive. My father moved here at a very young age, and at the age of 15, lived on his own in the Bronx in a furnace room, paying rent, working in a grocery store, packing bags, and also going to school, all on his own. He opened up one of the first bodegas in upstate New York in Albany. And that's the hard work and the work ethic that he instilled in me. And I think that's one of the main reasons I'm here today. I'm Puerto Rican and Dominican. I have to say this right here pretty much exemplifies my life, right? Because the Puerto Ricans, we call this pegao. This is pegao. But the Dominicans call it concon, right? So when I'm around my mother, it's pegao. When I'm around my dad, it's concon.
35: Want some concon?
33: I'll take some pegao.
0: Triple Bar Cortez is based off of my family's 95-year-old chocolate manufacturing company, Chocolate Cortez, which is based in Puerto Rico and the Dominican Republic. The idea was kind of to create a space that was sort of celebrating that tradition of our chocolate, because it's something that, you know, a lot of people grew up with our chocolate. They have sort of fond memories, a lot of nostalgia. Something that's really unique about our company is that we are almost completely vertically integrated, meaning that we work directly with the farmers and make the chocolate ourselves and then, you know, serve it to you here at the restaurant. So we'll start with the grilled cheese. It's brioche bread with cheddar cheese and chocolate butter. So really simple, really delicious. The tacos are mofongo shells. And mofongo is a typical Puerto Rican dish that is mashed plantain and then fried. We take it a step further and make it into a taco shell, which then you can, it comes with sort of roast pork, pineapple pico de gallo, and then comes with our chocolate hot sauce to add that chocolate element. Most popular drink is Choco Martini. It's really simple. It's just our, you know, frozen chocolate mix. It's got vodka and Irish cream, and that's it. We shave some white chocolate on top. And the other cocktail is called our Don Ignacio, which is named after my father and my grandfather. So it's kind of like an old-fashioned but with rum. And it comes in a glass that has a 70% dark chocolate rim. It kind of melts in your mouth as you drink the cocktail. You know, when people come to the space, they're just so surprised at how beautiful it is, or, you know, that it transports them to the Caribbean. That's what it's all about, is to really keep that tradition alive, keep our culture alive, give people who don't know about our culture the opportunity to learn about it. And
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12: 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And at Bite Size, communities coming together around food is what we're all about. 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

0: Hi, my name is Dustin Durham. I'm the marketing events manager for Public Market in Emeryville. Public Market is a collection of restaurants and bars and shops in Emeryville, all under one roof. So we have over a dozen places for you to come with your family and your friends to play games, to grab a drink at the bar. We started doing these monthly pop-up events where we were having local artists, purveyors coming through and kind of teaching classes. And it was open and free to the public. So we started with the idea of doing a dog bandana making class. And then from there, it kind of grew into something that's now, we have over 10 local vendors here, people that live and work here in the Bay Area that own their own stores that are targeted towards the pet population. And so instead of just doing one event, we're now doing a much larger event. We were toying around the names of what to call this. So, like, I thought maybe like Public Markets or Public Barket is what I landed on because I feel like it was easier to pronounce. Some of the vendors that we have out here, for example, like Ellen Schershoff Photography is here. She's a high-end photographer that does portraits of dogs. She's out here doing free portraits. We have Sophie Dow here, who is an illustrator. She has her own series, children's books. Also, we have people who do pet treats, pet baked goods, leashes, bandanas, accessories, purses. It's all over the place.
1: My name is Ellen Schershow, and I am a dog photographer. Today, I'm giving a little snapshot of what I do in my studio, which is to create a boutique photography experience for dogs. And what I do is I just figure out what their love language is. That was so good. You gotta figure out what their love language is. So for some dogs, it's snuggles. For some, it's chicken. For some, it's barks or meows. For some, it's whispers. For some, it's liver. Lou's love language is definitely liver. So you have to kind of listen to them, figure out what their love language is, and then just provide them with that. And once I know what their love language is, I'm able to make them feel really cozy and comfortable. I'm able to work with them and their humans and create beautiful photographs that I then turn into pieces of fine art that hang in their home. I decided to participate today because I love my job so much that sometimes I'm even jealous of myself. You know how they say that if you smell a baby's feet, you want a baby? But if I smell a baby's feet, I'm dead on the inside. But if I smell puppy paws, everything inside me goes all cuckoo crazy. This is my dog. His name is Lou Reed, and his love language is liver. I'm hoping to get to 15 or 20. 2 hours is not that long, so we shall see.
2: So my name's Sophie Diao, and I'm an illustrator in Oakland. I'm here today drawing portraits of dogs. So if people bring their dog by, I'll be here illustrating a portrait of them, and then you can take it home. I've been kind of drawing my whole life, and I do art for a living. But the first time I did the dog portrait as an activity was 3 years ago in 2021. I did it at the Hermes store in San Francisco. Well, dogs are just, like, so inspiring, you know, and as an artist, I'm always drawing from life. And so they're kind of, like, the ultimate, like, muse, you know. My dog is always doing really funny things and having a very, like, human expression on her face. So it's just fun to be able to use art to capture those moments. I'm hoping to be able to draw 15 dogs today. Let's see how that goes. I already see, you know, 10 dogs just walking around, and it hasn't even started yet. So I'm pretty sure I'll be able to get through that. I think that, you know, people love their pets, and they'll, you know, often do anything for their pet, even if the pet doesn't understand quite what's happening. So I think this is going to be a really popular event.
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15: 1, 2, 1, 2, 3, go.
16: So my name is Christina Melville, and I'm a Moco Jumbo. I want the world to know that this is something good to do, and for the 12 years I've been doing it with me growing up, I can honestly say this did keep me out of trouble. It started in Africa, and then it was brought to the Caribbean. And you see a lot in carnivals, basically all over the Caribbean. And now it was brought here to Brooklyn. I did fall many of times. And I mean, I just learned from it so I know what to do next time. It's something good to do for the youth to do. And you basically get to experience new things.
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19: Jake's Roadhouse is about a quarter mile south of Foothill Boulevard or Route 66. The inspiration for a lot of what you see here at Jake's.
20: This is California style barbecue. It's a little different than Texas barbecue or Memphis, but this is what my customers love.
19: As you're walking through Old Town, Jake's Roadhouse really stands out. They have a little bit of everything. It's colorful, it's unique in that, I mean, look around with all the road signs and whatnot. And the food, though, is what is really good.
20: I came from Zacatecas in 1977. We came to California, and a couple years later, we went to Wichita, Kansas. I used to work in two restaurants, dishwashing, busboy, and then I became a cook. That's how I started learning how to barbecue. And we came back, and I opened Jake's Roadhouse in 2000. I finally got the chance to make it my way. So, for example, I have a spicy barbecue that I make with homegrown peppers, molasses, brown sugar, and ketchup. And that's my Tony barbecue sauce. And people love it.
21: Tony's learned this business literally from the ground up and does it better than anyone I know. I enjoy eating everything there.
22: I'm sure every Monrovian is happy that he ended up here. Thank goodness. I have tried so many barbecue restaurants in Southern California. And quite honestly, this is one of the top barbecue places, and I come all the time.
20: We always try to please the customer. When they leave, they need to leave happy so they can come back.
23: We are at Suprema Provision. It is a wonderful, if not my favorite, Italian restaurant here in the West Village. And we're here because I have partnered up with the team behind Suprema, Steven and Josh, to have midnight spaghetti on their late night Thursday through Saturday.
24: Midnight spaghetti is an old tradition out of Italy, where at the end of a night with friends at a bar or a restaurant or club, you go back to somebody's home and put up a pot of water, make a simple sauce, open a bottle of wine, and end your evening with friends having a bowl of spaghetti and a bottle of wine. We have four pastas. We have a pistachio pesto with fresh rigatoni, which is fantastic. The difference with swapping out pistachio nuts for pine nuts is huge. We also have a bolognese, and I should say that it is a beef-only bolognese, so there's no pork. Traditional bolognese many times have ground pork in them, and we have the ever-popular cacio e pepe. And ever-popular means that if you have a cacio e pepe on your menu, it's got to be really good. And finally, we have a penne rossa.
23: I think Midnight Spaghetti has the perfect late-night menu because there aren't too many choices. Sometimes you glaze over when you have too many options, but it's just the right amount of options. You have something that's meaty, you have something that's nutty, you have something that's cheesy, you have the pink. I mean, we really put a lot of thought into curating the team of four pasta. The reaction to Midnight Spaghetti has been awesome because when we're at the window, you really get to see in real time people perk up and they notice it and they smell it and they're curious, can't believe how inexpensive it is and what delicious drinks you can get with it, all for such a modest price.
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1: What is true kindness? 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
38: My name is Jennifer Moe, co-owner of Crawfish Shack in Crosby, Texas.
36: Well, I grew up in Rain, Louisiana. I thought what better than to do is open up a crawfish restaurant in Houston. That way we could get a little bit of Cajun back to Texas.
39: Let me tell you guys, the best crawfish ever. They're a nice size. They're not small.
36: There's a lot of ways to eat a crawfish.
40: You want to straighten them on out there. You want to twist them like this here. You drop the head, take two layers off. You can grab the tail and pinch.
36: One thing you must get out is the yellow fat content inside the head.
41: Suck the head for all the juices. It just got, it's the whole chemistry of the crawfish.
36: That is the best part of the crawfish. Squeeze the head, get all the fat and juice out of it.
41: There ain't nothing left in there. It's all the good stuff right there. You're gonna miss out if you don't get it.
42: I never suck the head.
38: Seasoning is probably the number one thing that contributes to our success.
43: You pick up a lot of different spices. It's hot, but not too hot, so it appeals to a wide range of people.
44: It's better than any I've had in New Orleans or anything. It's just so good. It's good.
38: This is not really a local thing. This is people that drive from 20 to 50, 60 miles away to be here.
45: I pass a lot of places coming down here because they ain't got them authentic crawfish. And tastes great all the time.
38: When we get really crowded, we can be on an hour and 20 minute wait.
36: So the wait here is not like you're just sitting down waiting on a table at your regular restaurant. They can bring in any alcohol. You're out there drinking your own beer, listening to music, hanging out with your buddies. They really feel like it's a backyard party.
34: We come here, we have drinks and talk and get together and we're making an event.
38: Working with my husband is great. We're very strong in a lot of areas, but we both have areas that we are more passionate about. Have a good evening. Thank y'all.
36: He handles the whole front of the house, which is everything to do with the customers. And then I handle all the back of the house, the kitchen, the purgers, the cooks.
38: When Dan came to me about opening his own restaurant, I thought he was crazy.
36: What a medium.
38: He left a very stable job to pour a lot of money into a dream.
36: Our first year was terrible. I
45: thought maybe I had really messed up.
38: Originally, the restaurant was planned to be a drive-thru only, but as we opened, people began asking us to open tables, so we just kept growing.
0: It's good. The crawfish is amazing.
2: We've been coming here every year for the past 4 years, and we wouldn't change it.
3: They're absolutely worth the drive, and this crawfish fan.
45: Yeah, a lot of people say that they, when they mention Crosby, first thing that comes to mind is Crawfish Shack. Pretty rewarding.
4: And add your crawfish. Real good.
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5: One of our foods growing up is obviously burgers and kind of like the frozen Tostino's pizzas that you get. 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We're going to do our beef burger, which is basically our double patty. It's about 2/3 pound of meat, classic setup with cheese, pickles, onions, and ketchup. 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So what we start with first is we have a nice classic sponge bun. 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Take a slice of Munster cheese, which is like a soft white cheese. Take a handful of low moisture mozzarella. We have these little pepperonis that we cut in house. 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Season our patties with just a little bit of salt and pepper.

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Some house dill pickle. 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
8: And unique artwork from communities around the country. When you meet the people behind the art, you get to appreciate every stroke of genius. What is true kindness? How can we help our neighbors in need? Maybe it's as simple as a smile or a hug.
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8: All Good is about finding everyday people doing good in their communities.
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8: Reaching out.
17: 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I didn't think they would have helped me like this.
8: And putting other people first.
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20: Order up.
19: Traditionally, in like a more classic Cuban kitchen, ropa vieja is served on a plate, but here on Nini, we serve it on a plantain. In Chicago, we call them jibaritos. All of the ropa vieja sliders first start off with the plantain. We fry them all fresh to order every time. All of our sandwiches have omelets in them. We fry it on the grill, and then we throw some cheese in the middle. Ropa vieja, the traditional Cuban shredded beef, right on top. And then we put the homemade chipotle mayo. We top it up with some mojito sauce, which is our homemade garlic vinaigrette, goes right on top. And these bad boys are ready to be served. It's like a little bite of heaven. Super good.
1: Full yet? We're headed to LA for some of the best Indian food in an unlikely spot.
2: So we're in Los Angeles, California, shooting for Localish, filling up the mom-mobile with gas, and I'm a little hungry. So I smell some Indian food coming out of this gas station, and whenever I smell Indian food, I gotta explore the situation.
21: Some people asking, how come Indian food in gas station? We never heard that. They are very surprised for that. But a Bombay Frankie is Bombay wrap, and back home, tell Frankie, so we give them name. Bombay Frankie.

0: dining restaurant, and we find this place. We're planning to move here and make a Indian restaurant for the young generation. We twist the food or Frankie or call burrito.
1: Okay, finally we got our sandwich. We're gonna go eat it in the car because we're busy. This is Los Angeles. I don't have time to sit around in a gas station. I gotta eat on the road. Gonna try the chicken first. This looks pretty good. Ooh, wow. That's way better than anything you can get drive-through. Very tender chicken. The sauce is like really creamy and rich. This is gonna make LA traffic so much better. If you're here, go check out the Bombay Frankie Company. 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
7: Worth the Wait takes you to the front of America's longest lines to answer one question. Is it worth the wait? From a massive 7-pound burrito to a slice of pie that has locals going crazy, we'll let you know what's worth it and what's not. This is Worth the Wait. This country is full of unusual places to see and amazing things to do. But only the locals really know where to go. On My Go-To, we discover some of the strangest...
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11: It's not a donut. It's not a grilled cheese. It's a donut grilled cheese. Only at Clinton Hall in New York.
3: That looks amazing.
11: So we wanted to take a donut, you know, grilled cheese, two things that hadn't really been combined before. People always ask, you know, is it savory, is it sweet?
19: This is pretty much the donut that we use for our donut grilled cheese. We get our donuts from Brooklyn Donuts.
20: Cut our glazed donut in half. Pretty much buttering up the donut. 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I'm going to put it on the grill. I'm going to add a nice heaping dose of mozzarella cheese on both sides.

0: cover it up with a lid so it melts a lot better. Then we're going to add in tomato sauce or tomato soup. That's the donut grilled cheese.
1: Cheese is so good.
2: Can we take it off?
1: Grab some donut and I'm gonna try to grab some cheese. It looks so good. Maybe I'll dip it into the sauce to see how it tastes first, like a grilled cheese or a donut. It's really good. So it's salty and sweet, if that makes sense. It's like the perfect combination. They didn't put like a bowl, they put a pot, an actual pot. It's really cute. Guys, look at this cheese.
2: Cheers. Thank you.
1: So this is a tomato sauce that we dipped in. And then look at all this extra cheese. Jesus, oh my God. I was expecting it more to be like a grilled cheese, but you can actually really taste the donut. It's amazing.
2: So this is a donut grilled cheese, but what's next, the grilled cheese donut?
3: We head to Houston for barbecue and sushi fusion.
0: Barbecue.
4: Sushi.
0: Barbecue.
4: Sushi.
0: Barbecue.
4: Sushi.
5: Sushi!
6: Whoever got the idea of fusing barbecue and sushi was just genius. I never thought I'd be eating barbecue with chopsticks.
7: My name is Raymond Aker, and I am the founder of Kyushu. Well, I grew up around barbecue. I left home at 18 when the military traveled all over Asia, and the Asian foods that I encountered through my travels kind of planted the seed. When I moved here to Texas, I thought about sushi being one of the fastest growing cuisines and barbecue being a staple. Started playing around with the flavor combinations. They actually made sense and they were really good.
8: How do those two mix? It just seems to work. I don't know why, but it does.
7: The reception was surprising.
9: Most people kind of turn their nose up whenever you tell them, but it's really good.
7: And the flavors were brand new.
6: When I first heard about it, I didn't think it would work at all. And then I came and tasted the food and I was amazed. It is genius putting together something light and healthy like sushi with something that's so satisfying and rich like barbecue. I mean, I think it was one of the greatest ideas I've seen as far as fusion in a long time.
0: Crispy barbecue rolls up.
7: We actually do our own spin on an egg roll here. We take our brisket that we smoke all night and we actually make an egg roll from the brisket. It is the perfect blend of who we are because it takes an Asian aspect and an extremely Southern aspect and combines them together in a way that makes for great eating.
4: Kyushu for.
7: It's quintessentially Kyushu. The smoked rib meat, cream cheese, crab, and jalapeno. And on top, it's got the ahi tuna, spicy mayo, and eel sauce. 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
10: I like the sushi, and I like the barbecue, and I like them better when they mix them together.
8: This is the desperado roll. It has rib meat in it, and it's topped with tuna, so it is completely fusion. You wouldn't think that would go well together, but it's unbelievable.
7: This is the surf and turf roll. On the interior, tempura shrimp, crab, and avocado. 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Makes a nice little punch at the end of the bite. You wouldn't think those flavors work, but they mesh really well together.
8: A unique flavor for sure.
7: Korean barbecue beef kimchi fries. We start with our basic fries, add on our cheese, and then we take our Korean beef right off the grill, go on top with our house-made kimchi, Japanese spicy mayo, and then we finish it with our spicy sriracha for a little extra kick. Most of them don't realize what it is when they order it, but when they taste it, it evokes a reaction like, give me another order.
9: It's a perfect mix of like spicy and the meat's kind of sweet, so it's a good mix.
7: Kyushu is an acronym for barbecue and sushi, so we do equally barbecue by itself, which would include our St. Louis style ribs, which we do in different flavors, Asian fusion, Southern style. And we also do it in Caribbean jerk.
11: Asian sticky ribs. I love these so much. It's a sweet, spicy, sticky sauce.
4: Crazy Naruto up.
7: Probably one of the most interesting is our Crazy Naruto. This is a cucumber wrap, and inside you're gonna get a little bit of escalar, tuna, avocado, and chilled smoked brisket. And it's put in a martini glass, like lollipops. We put in our house Kyushu dressing, and you just dip those in that dressing and you eat it. You get a little bit of the freshness from the fish and the smokiness from the brisket. One would think that they would compete, but they make a marvelous flavor.
1: I think it's super creative.
12: She likes the sushi side, and I do the barbecue side. Something for everybody.
13: Traditional sushi roll, but with a little brisket and sriracha on it. When you think about it on a menu, that you don't think it would work, but when you put it in your mouth, it works as well.
6: I never thought I'd be eating barbecue with chopsticks.
3: From Houston to San Fran, and burgers made by a robot.
5: We have two machines running. 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
14: It's pretty cheap. It's $6. I was surprised by how delicious it was. A different experience than getting a fast food burger.
5: I'm Stephen Friend, co-founder at Creator. I run operations. The project was started in 2010, and since then, we've brought together a team of engineers, fabricators, chefs, culinary experts, a variety of other skills that were needed to complete this restaurant. We take a fresh brioche bun, slice, butter, and toast it all to order, and it gets to a custom box that we designed. The next part of the process, a saucer that dispenses sauce down to the milliliter, so you get just the right amount of sauce. It moves on to get a fresh slice of pickles, tomato, and onions. From there, we dispense fresh lettuce, fresh grate the cheese. While the first half of the burger is being prepared, we have a grinder that's taking whole pieces of chuck and brisket, grinding them to order, gets the seasoning, and then it's ready to go off to the customer.
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5: When we were brainstorming what we wanted this space to be, it was very important to us to use a lot of natural materials and be very light and inviting and open.
15: This is my first robot burger. Really good. Super fresh. You get the perfect bite.
5: Building the rest of the company here in the Bay Area has been great because it's this community of engineers, chefs, people that love food, people that are open to trying new things, and the customer base to go with it.
16: Here we go.
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16: 2 pounds of steak, 5 pounds of fries. Whoa. All of those trips to the buffet all culminating to this very moment right now. Whoa.
2: Nice. Come to mama.
16: Hi.
0: All right.
2: Yes.
0: Here we go.
16: I'm Troy.
2: I'm Michelle.
16: And this is the Pudge's Cheesesteak Challenge.
1: The Cheesesteak Challenge consists of one of our large 20-inch cheesesteaks, probably a little over 2 pounds of meat, and then a tray of fries, which consists of about 5 orders of fries, and then one fountain soda or lemonade.
4: Diet Coke. I'm watching my calories.
1: 30 minutes, no restroom breaks. You clean your plate, you win the prize, which is our jackpot.
16: You know what I call this? This is child's play right here. Child's play.
2: I call this an appetizer.
1: You also get a free t-shirt and your meal's free.
7: Please sign this waiver.
1: Each time somebody enters the Pudge's Challenge and fails, we add $5 to the jackpot. And then when somebody wins it, we reset it down to $100, and then we start again.
7: Eaters, are you ready?
8: Yeah.
7: Starting the timer.
16: So far, so good. You're pretty quiet over there, Michelle.
2: It's all about business.
7: 26 minutes left.
9: And how they doing?
7: Pretty good.
16: This is where we're at.
2: This is my usual breakfast.
1: I've seen all sorts of techniques. Dip the roll in the water. Guys are trying to shove as much in their mouth as they can.
16: Two forks. It's more efficient this way.
2: Two hands work better.
1: Whatever helps you complete the challenge.
8: Yeah, there you go.
16: My mouth's a little tired from chewing, but just gotta keep going. Just gotta keep going.
2: I'm fine.
16: I feel like the cheesesteak is getting smaller, but it's actually because the meat just keeps falling out onto my plate.
2: He's throwing it off on purpose. I saw him.
16: I feel the meat sweats coming on. All right, guys, it's time. Belt's coming off. Let's do it.
1: As far as success rates go, I would say the people that try it have a good sense that they will be able to complete it.
2: I'm not done yet.
1: But still probably 30% success rate. A lot of the people get close.
7: 3 minutes left.
1: And some of the people barely make a dent.
7: 5, 4, 3, 2, 1. Time's up, guys.
16: So clearly we did not finish a challenge, but I did hear that the record for this challenge was just under 13 minutes, and I don't know, I can't comprehend that.
2: That's insane.
16: I'm gonna go home and take a nap.
1: Most people think about cheesesteaks, they think about Philadelphia. However, we've stacked up against the best.
16: Best of Philly, best of Philly, best of Monco, best of Philly.
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10: We wanted to do a unique dessert. 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
10: It's really light. It's really tasty. It doesn't taste like a pickle. 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We use fresh pressed cucumber.
2: It's sweet. 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Mmm, I really like it. It's really refreshing. Here, you want to taste? I'm gonna eat this whole thing.
20: Everyone needs a break from their 9-to-5, and we know you don't want to spend those vacation days on the couch. So here on Out of Office, we're taking you to some of our favorite vacation spots, where the locals show us how to really relax.
11: And I could feel it when I went from one bath to the next.
20: Take in the sights.
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20: And have some fun.
12: Yeah, punch it, Chewy!
20: So finish your last work email and join us as we go Out of Office. 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
13: Nonprofits are some of the most important organizations in our society. 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And we contribute to that cause when we donate our time and our money. Many nonprofits are small local organizations that understand the needs of their community and the best ways to meet them. They advocate for people who cannot speak up for themselves and raise awareness for issues that go unnoticed or unresolved. So this week, we're highlighting some of the amazing nonprofit organizations that we've covered at Localish. We're celebrating those that give their time, their money, and their hearts. This is All Good. This organization is designing dreams for kids and teens diagnosed with cancer.
0: Oh my God.
5: Oh my God.
6: Oh, Andrew.
9: My name is Lauren Kerwick. I am the president and co-founder of Designing Dreams. We completely redesign bedrooms for kids with cancer. Our goal is to make sure that they have a comfortable, positive place to heal throughout their journey with cancer. We've had families tell us that once they get this cancer diagnosis, they stop looking towards future events like graduation or college. They start just focusing on making it through the day. They have so many doctor's appointments and medications and procedures, and they said that Designing Dreams helps pull them out of that rut and gives them something to look forward to.
14: You got a new TV? Did you even see the TV yet?
9: It's so hard to choose favorite ones just because everybody has such a different personality. I mean, we've done superhero rooms, we've done princess rooms. One that had the biggest impact, I think, on all of us was after our first room. We stayed close with their whole family, and she actually just recently passed away about a year or two ago. And her mom said until the end, all she wanted to do was be in her new bedroom. That one really stuck with us. We do rooms between the ages of 4 and 14 for kids. We want them to be able to enjoy them as long as possible, and we really try to design them so that the child can grow with them. We make sure we get both what the child wants and then also what the parents want. So there's always a huge request to make sure that there's plenty of storage. We always want to make sure that we incorporate their biggest and brightest ideas as much as possible. And we're lucky to have somebody who custom makes a lot of our furniture. The child doesn't have any idea what the colors are, what the theme is. We just get the general idea from them, and then it's all a secret from there, including the whole family doesn't know. So they don't see their room throughout the process. We complete it over a week's time and do the reveal typically on the weekend.
15: How excited are you?
17: This much?
9: Reveal days are always so fun. They're high energy, the child's so excited, the family's so excited, and we're thrilled to be able to do this for them. When we started Designing Dreams, we wanted to be able to inspire these kids, inspire hope in their lives, and I think we weren't expecting how much that these families would inspire us. It's amazing what these families go through and how positive they are, and the impact that the little impact that we're able to make goes a long way.
13: Now, you need to meet these teen twins who have recruited dozens of other students to help feed those in need.
19: A food desert is an area that lacks grocery stores and supermarkets, meaning people living in food deserts don't have access to healthy groceries and healthy nutritional meals. We first heard the term food desert on the news, and that really intrigued us, so we did a lot of research on our own and discovered how food insecurity is such a crucial point in Houston. And after discovering this, we were inspired to step out and combat this issue. Prior to the pandemic, we would collect food from organizations and stores like Breadman and Trader Joe's, just like what we did today. But instead of driving to the homes, we would hold a fresh hub market at the multi-service centers, and then the residents would come to the fresh hub market and pick up the food. During this pandemic, we can no longer hold these market events, but it's still very important for us to serve the people who are food insecure. So instead, we deliver it to the homes individually.
21: I'm Shirley Zhu.
22: I'm Annie Zhu.
21: And we're co-founders of Fresh Hub. Our name, Fresh Hub, is a representation of all the different services that we have grouped together, making it sort of a hub. We started in November of 2018, and since then, we've had 15 Fresh Hub markets, where we were able to rescue 9,000 pounds of food and serve 1,200 residents of Houston. Just giving people food is not going to solve the issue. There's a lot of different social issues that are intertwined together with education, employment, health, which is why it's important for us as Fresh Hub to bring around those other services. As people come to get food, we want them to have the opportunity to reach out with other services such as Texas Workforce with employment and Legacy and Avenue 360 with health clinics. Our parents were immigrants from China, and when they first came, they were living in a small town. And luckily, every Friday, their local grocery store would hand out free bread and produce. And they found that tremendously helpful in the first few years when they were living in America. And we wanted to give back to our community after seeing how much the community helped our own family. The packages that we deliver consist of a lot of fresh fruits and vegetables, as well as bread. Today we also had eggs that were delivered, and each time it's a little bit different because it is donated. So we can see things like lettuce, tomatoes, apples, bananas, just a really nice variety.
0: Right now I don't have a way to the store, so I mean, it's pretty good. And then our kids ran out of bread last night, so I got bread.
21: All the student volunteers will rescue the food, pack them into bags, and then go on different routes to drop off the food to the families.
0: Thank y'all for doing it for us.
21: Another great thing that I do want to say about Fresh Hub is that we are student run and student led. I think a lot of what has happened is after every single event, we are reignited with that passion to help out our community. We hope to help them lead healthy lifestyles. That's the ultimate goal, because it's not just about getting the food, but being able to cook with the food, being able to have education and have jobs. So it's about leading them on a path of a healthy life.
13: Next, meet an 11-year-old who's making headbands to raise money for kids with cancer.
5: This is our panda corn, and this is our rainbow unicorn, which is also a bestseller.
6: Hi, my name is Maisie. I'm 11 years old, and I have created Maisie Puffs. Maisie Puffs is a business where we create these fur pom-pom headbands to help raise money for children with pediatric cancer. In kindergarten, I created these foam shoes with a yellow and red flower on them. And then in second grade, I created paper hats for my family. And then shortly after that, I created Maisie Puffs. This is my little sister, Lucy, and she's wearing the most popular headband, which is a unicorn emoji with a rainbow mane and tail. I have donated almost $10,000 to the Lucille Packard Children's Hospital at Stanford. I have donated over $5,000 to schools and other local charities.
15: Our home and living room has now become
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15: So this is where we store all the fur pom-poms, headbands, rhinestones. It's no longer a coat closet.
6: When my mom and I make the headbands, there's pom-poms all over the floor, boxes just scattered all over the floor, headbands all over the floor. It's pretty much a big mess, but at the same time, it's helping. Every headband is handmade, and first we pick out the colors. We then place the colors on the headband.
15: Lucy is our professional sticker peeler.
6: Making headbands can usually range from 10 to 30 minutes. While you wear a puff, it means that you're not only supporting pediatric cancer, but you're looking really cute as well. So you can look cool while donating money and supporting people with pediatric cancer.
15: I was very fortunate at the young age of 11 to be taught by my mother to volunteer. And I volunteered every single weekend since I was 11. When I was at Stanford, I volunteered at the Lucille Packard Hospital working with children with cancer. And that's how we kind of got the idea of giving it to that hospital.
6: Since the children who are going through chemotherapy don't have any hair, they can wear a puff to decorate their head as well.
15: Maisie's always been a very generous and giving person, and we cannot be prouder that at such a young age, she's learned to give and give back to the community and bring a happy face to those kids.
6: You can give back at any age. There are so many ways to give back. You can give food to people who need food. You can give someone who's feeling down a hug. You can do anything to brighten up someone's day, which is pretty much the definition of giving back. And if you want to help, you can buy Maisie Puffs at MaisiePuffs.com and on Etsy.
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4: 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Is it worth the wait? From a massive 7-pound burrito to a slice of pie that has locals going crazy, we'll let you know what's worth it and what's not. This is Worth the Wait. This country is full of unusual places to see and amazing things to do. But only the locals really know where to go. On My Go-To, we discover some of the strangest...
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31: 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Ramey is a young man who has a diagnosis of autism and epilepsy. He was diagnosed with autism when he was 18 months old. Fortunately, we were in an area of Maryland that was incredibly progressive, that had a lot of parents who were very proactive. We were able to get involved in some support groups and start an intervention called Applied Behavior Analysis, which was a real game changer for Ramey. It basically takes every moment of your day and it makes it a teachable moment. It attaches language to everything from, you know, all your nouns, but then to all your activities, to your feelings, your emotions. It just worked miracles in Ramey's life.
33: Ray really does bring a carefree attitude towards life, and it's really nice to be around. Anytime you might be having a bad day, he is alert and aware of that and totally will put a smile on your face.
31: Flowers are this great vehicle for going out and meeting people in the community that you might not otherwise have access to. He's so enthusiastic about growing flowers. He's so proud of them. And when he takes them out into the community, people are like, oh, thank you. These are so beautiful. I love these. We sell our flowers, but we also have a signature bouquet called our Good Karma Bouquet. And so for every Good Karma Bouquet that we sell, we donate one to someone who's often unacknowledged for the contributions that they make to the community. And so when Ramey gets to make those deliveries, it's just extra special because he gets to really see that he has a gift to give people, that he has a beautiful contribution to make to the world, and that he has value as a human being.
33: We are showing that people with disabilities deserve a chance and an opportunity just like any of the rest of us. I mean, they definitely took lemons and turned it into the best lemonade you've ever had, for sure.
13: Now let's discover an extraordinary program called You're Not Alone that helps shelter-in-place seniors stay connected.
34: Normally, there's usually about 45 to 50 seniors here every day having lunch. It's so bizarre for us not to have this room full of people. And today would be bingo day, and so there would be not an empty seat. We are one of the few nonprofits that still provides a hot meal 365 days a year to homebound seniors. The meal prep happens here. They get packaged up. We have a team of volunteers who deliver those meals to our Meals on Wheels recipients. And then on a normal day, that same meal is then served at our senior cafe. We decided that we were actually going to ask our seniors to not come to the senior cafe, that they could come pick up their lunch.
0: It's nice to come here, get a hot lunch in your hand, and walk away.
34: We've worked out the process so that those that need access to food are getting the access to the food that they need. Nutrition is very, very important, but the connection with other individuals has always been the key to this program.
0: It's nice to talk to the people. There's music and, you know, it helps us too.
34: The seniors said to us, but we're going to be alone. Who am I going to talk to?
0: It's lonely at home, you know. I have a cat and she meows constantly too. I think she's sick also, but...
34: Basically, on the fly, we built a program called You're Not Alone. And this is an opportunity for other people in the community to reach out and speak to a senior every day.
1: Hello, Katie.
34: For so many of our seniors, being homebound or not being able to be connected with other people, it starts to build on this loneliness piece. And, you know, that leads to anxiety, and the anxiety leads to depression. And so we're hoping with our You're Not Alone program, which is now countywide, we'll be able to touch community members every day, especially in these scary and anxiety-filled times.
1: What was my favorite childhood memory? Let me see.
34: My thing is always forward, never back. So You're Not Alone program, it's not going to be a program that's going to end after this. We're going to expand it.
2: You added a fun part to my life.
7: Aw, thanks.
34: That's just the nature of who Petaluma People Services is and who our staff and...
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11: The community has a good heart. 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
9: And putting other people first.
12: It takes them back to who they were when they weren't homeless.
9: Even on a tough day, we're here for you on All Good. The extraordinary bond we have with our pets is unlike any other. Here on Pet Project, we consider our furry friends members of the family, and we know you do, too. So we're introducing you to some of the most amazing pets we've met.
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19: Hey, guys, how's it going?
20: I've been to rodeos when I was younger where they wouldn't let me compete being openly gay. I've been beat up more than one time. I kept going until a rodeo, but at some point you get tired of being pushed around. And so when the gay rodeo came about, I jumped on it immediately.
21: So a lot of the guys here seem to have nicknames. Why is that?
20: In our everyday life, some of us still have to be closeted. I compete under Jameson Cole as an assumed name. 2 years ago, I lost a job because a parent at the school that I taught at complained that I was gay. Many of the states where we're from, Arkansas, Texas, Oklahoma, you can still be let go for being gay.
21: What do you say to the folks who used to push you around when you'd come to the events? What do you want them to know when they see you now?
20: I'd like them to know I'm a cowboy just like they are. And look at me now. I'm successful. I'm happy. I have a family of competitors. And I still get to do what I love no matter how much they wanted me not to.
13: Whoever said girls couldn't wrestle? Lakita found her passion for wrestling through the Beat the Streets program at her school, which aims to bring the sport to underfunded schools with the help of Sports for Life.
3: is to start new wrestling programs and to grow the sport within the city. Youth development happens on a wrestling mat. There's life lessons and character development that occurs during a wrestling practice and throughout a wrestling season.
4: It showed me more about myself that I didn't know. I didn't know that I could push myself. I didn't want to play any other sport. Wrestling is life. This is life right here. This is where it's at.
3: Beat the Streets Philadelphia is a 501c3 for impact organization. We provide wrestling programming and mentorship to the city of Philadelphia, and we target areas that are historically under-resourced and underserved.
4: I was a junior in high school, and a lot of my friends were on the wrestling team, so they told me that I should go out for the wrestling team. My family was just like, "You're not wrestling. You can't be a wrestler. You're not going to be a wrestler." I don't like the word can't. You can do anything as long as you have the willpower and the drive and the determination.
3: Women in wrestling has been one of the fastest growing emerging sectors of sport. It was predominantly male and it was predominantly white. And when Beat the Streets started, we wanted to create opportunities for all of the student athletes that wanted to take part. So from day one, had the mindset that it was going to be co-ed.
4: I'd help out as a coach and as a mentor to a lot of the girls who want to try wrestling or aren't really sure, you know, what it can do for them or if it's really for them. It's easy to get discouraged when you feel like you're not being represented, and that's really what it comes down to, is just feeling represented, knowing that there are people like you who are doing the same thing, fighting the same fight that you're fighting, because it shows you that it's possible.
3: Because of individuals like Lakita, who stepped on the mat and had the courage to do what she did and open up doors for future generations to follow her. You see more schools making space for women to participate.
4: I was one of the only girls at Pubs my first year of wrestling. Now there's an entire program. People will try to deter you from doing things for your entire life. 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
13: 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Their story is truly inspiring.
24: We are the men of the Mafia Redemption Project.
25: West Garfield Park has the lowest life expectancy in the city at 69. Maybe 6 or 7 years ago, a group of these men decided to create a safe space.
26: My name is Marshall Hatch Jr. I am the co-founder and executive director of the Ma'afa Redemption Project.
27: It started from the Bible basketball.
25: When the young men would come into the gym, we would pray for them. We would lift up a scripture.
0: For so long, I've been trying to do everything my way. I really just needed a change of scenery. I needed something different in my life.
1: When I was 18, my big brother had died from suicide. So that's when I was really like, ain't no God.
2: I was kind of nervous because I didn't know nobody. And then it was like something new for me.
7: The Ten Commandments. The outline here is how you deal with you.
25: A majority of the guys that come through the doors either dropped out of school, so they don't have the high school diplomas, they don't have a GED, and so we try to meet that need with an online system called Penn Foster.
8: This has been a LinkedIn profile.
10: With the Penn Foster young men, that's what we're doing. We're working toward getting them their high school diploma.
25: Here we are with an opportunity to respond to all of that, to create really a safe and healing space for young men. So a typical day is wake them up at 6 o'clock in the morning. We have meditation, and then the young men have breakfast. After breakfast, there's a full work day. And after the work day, we do a short reflection or check-in of how they're doing.
27: There's a lot of things that stacked against us in our communities, and I see it, and I know they don't recognize it, so I like to point it out. Just give you an alternative to everything that you're going through and experience it.
0: No matter what we go through, no matter how hard we make it seem, we have people to still here to support us.
2: I'm excited. I can't wait. I felt like everybody excited graduating. Some people didn't have a graduation, so this exciting for them too.
1: And I started thinking, like, I really can make a difference. I could step out and I could do something.
0: I want to be an attorney. It's something I always thought about, but I never really thought that I can obtain it. But I mean, they really put it into my head that it's something that I can do, and I'm going for it.
25: By investing in these men, we're building families, we're building the foundations of really the future.
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17: Everyone needs a break from their 9-to-5, and we know you don't want to spend those vacation days on the couch. 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
29: All right, let's do it.
30: Everyone's got one.
31: This is the place to do it.
30: Their favorite spot.
32: They're usually in awe.
30: You have to see it to believe it.
33: This is a dream for me.
34: It's just sheer joy.
35: There's nothing like this in the world.
30: You love them.
31: Don't even get me started.
30: And tell everyone who will listen.
36: Amazing.
31: So fun.
37: Let's go check it out.
30: This is my go-to.
38: You only live once, man. Give it a shot.
31: Craziness, glass flying everywhere, speaker shards. It was great. I'm feeling pretty pumped.
39: Inflation is up. Everything is kind of crazy right now. Nothing is stabilizing yet. So people need a place like this right now. Just come in here, smash stuff, let your rage out, and have some fun.
31: First thing, I saw a sledgehammer, immediately picked it up, and I just started smashing things as soon as I could. Especially with the sledgehammer and the amount of force. That was pretty cathartic.
39: Our sledgehammers are 30 pounds. You're swinging that for 20, 30 minutes. It is a nice workout, but it also feels good. It's a different type of stress reliever. I see a lot of people kind of like, whoa, I needed that, and I don't know why.
32: This has been amazing. This has been so fun.
39: Like everyone says, everyone needs therapy, and what's best than smash therapy? It actually started in Japan, and then it kind of migrated out here to America. We are actually the first rage room in the Bay Area.
31: So having a space where you're able to let loose and just be by yourself and just pretty much smash anything, I really do feel like, and I'm happy that they were able to bring that to the Bay Area recently for us as well.
39: We have three big rooms that can do 10 people each. We have two smaller rooms that can do 2 people each. So all together we can do around 34 people smashing at the same time. We have all the safety gear here. We give you guys hard hat, gloves, safety shield. You actually get to choose your own weapons. We have a wall full of weapons of crowbars, sledgehammers, bats, sticks.
3: And you guys may grab one weapon per person, but feel free to swap your weapons as many times as you like.
39: Everyone gets printers, keyboards, glass. We actually let everyone bring up to 3 items, 3 electronics, and up to 25 pieces of glass per group.
31: Pictures of exes, you know, maybe some old furniture that you don't want anymore, and you can really just go to town on it.
3: Be mindful not to hit the doors, the walls, and most importantly, each other.
31: You know, we have dinner reservations at 8, so may as well pregame at the Smash Room and get your frustrations out.
4: So I went for the big piece because it's easy to aim at and kind of gets you in the groove. Once you get a swing of things, then you aim for more satisfying smashes like the lights and the keyboard.
31: I've really always wanted to smash a plate and just like see everything like smash and kind of just like pretty much crumble. It's been a great experience having the chance to do that over here as well.
5: I was immediately drawn to the speakers, the big wooden boxes, because I knew if you hit them hard enough, they're probably going to explode a little bit. Everyone's switching different destruction tactics and weapons, so it was super awesome.
31: I really love the glass. A baseball bat and some glass hitting against the wall, that felt like a home run.
39: We do have axe throwing now. It's just something different for the Bay Area that I think is much needed. It's actually really rewarding knowing that I'm providing a safe place for everyone to come, let that stress out, let that rage out, let that anger out. And you leave without cleaning it up.
5: Great stress relief, especially for a Friday. Talk about a long work week. I got a lot of friends who would greatly benefit from releasing some stress in a rage room.
6: We have been friends for a while, and I've been working in restaurants and on delis and stuff for a long time, and we started talking, we were like saying we should start up our own place. All I know is breakfast food and stuff, so I was obviously leaning towards doing something like that. We both love diners and luncheonettes, and we wanted to come together and start Baby Blues.
9: We were just like, there's nowhere to get really like
6: a solid meal, like
9: classic
6: that was like a
9: breakfast food, you know?
6: Yeah, in this area. So we thought once this lease became available, we kind of jumped on it.
9: We are kind of doing a modern take on a classic diner or luncheonette. I think it was really important for us to feel like a lot of this stuff we put in here, it's like our art is on the wall. It's like music we like. We've got tanks of music we like.
6: Want it to be comfortable, feel like a neighborhood home spot kind of thing.
9: I think it was like really important for us to use like a lot of staples from Mediterranean Greek cuisine. You know, you've got the Blue Zone, so everyone's a little healthier over there. So everything we make in-house every day, and a lot of it is really just like focusing on the quality, and we try and make it look pretty. I think that helps.
6: Making things look pretty is definitely key. I think by far our probably most popular dish is the Zorba plate, which is definitely our most popular plate. We've got the HLT is big, which is a halloumi, cheese, lettuce, tomato, and sort of like a BLT. Can add bacon if you want to.
9: Can add avo if you want to.
6: Yeah.
9: The Zorba plate is going to be tzatziki, heirloom tomatoes, Greek potatoes, 2 sunny side up eggs, piece of halloumi. We top it with obviously salt, pepper, chives, and like freshly microgreens.
6: I think that's it. Olive oil, all that.
9: Lemon, of course, you gotta put halloumi.
6: Lemon on everything. Greek bagel is we whip feta. We take a creamy feta and a hard feta, and we mix them together, and we pipe it onto a piece of sourdough toast, and it comes with a little bit of lox on the side.
9: Which we got from a local purveyor, Nordic Preserves. Lou's really great.
6: Yeah.
9: We really try and work with local
6: as
9: producers.
6: Most as we can, yeah,
9: like we've got a small Greek wholesaler and grocery store that we work with in Queens, and so it's really like bringing a lot of the neighborhood together and making sure that we're like utilizing the food that's in our community so that we can serve it to other people.
6: Yeah. It's a lot of ups and downs at first. Very rough in the beginning, you know, get everything doing.
9: Anyone that works in hospitality probably knows it's a really hard but rewarding job to feed people. And we were lucky enough to do it here in a neighborhood that's really important to us. And we really got to make every design decision. Like, we designed everything here. Kind of crazy that we ended up opening a restaurant, but I think it was, like, the right place at the right time. And we're lucky. Like, we're really lucky that it has been so well and that we get to do this every day and, you know, make sure that we're providing good jobs to people and a fun place to work and a fun place to come and hang out.
6: So when people come to Baby Blue's Luncheonette, we want people to feel like they're in their own home. We want them to feel very comfy, cozy. We got videos playing. We got good music playing. We want them to have a good, healthy, fresh meal. Be able to walk away feeling good and happy.
2: People always drop the old stuff for the new stuff. So I always thought, like, oh, the old stuff is going to disappear. But once I came here to Game Hogs and I saw way younger people than me playing the games I grew up with, I was like, wow, that's amazing.
7: The reason I started collecting was when you were a kid, you would go to like Kmart or Target and you would ask for a video game and your parents would be like, no. So as I grew up, I started rebuying all these old stuff that I wanted to try it out and play it. We've been here now for 7 years and we started with a little space. It was like 200 square feet. And little by little, we just built up to right now we're at 4,500 square feet. Back in the day, they made video games out of anything. You seen a 7-Up commercial, there was a 7-Up video game. The Domino guy had a video game. It was just game after game.
2: I started playing video games when I was 4 years old. And my first memory was playing a Nintendo Super Mario Bros. And from there, I loved it. Now people are collecting games, they're grading them. They won't even open, they won't even play them. Reminds me a lot of what comic books, reminds me a lot of that concept.
7: There's games that range from $1 up to $50,000. It's just the rarity of the game that you can find out there in the wild too. It's like a stock market, the video game industry. So it's very popular. It's worldwide. We cater to everybody's needs here. We get doctors. We get teachers. Everybody plays it. It's not just for boys. It's boys and girls. We all love video games, but we bring back memories. It's not just the game. It's the memory of your childhood.
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10: Worth the Wait takes you to the front of America's longest lines to answer one question. Is it worth the wait? From a massive 7-pound burrito to a slice of pie that has locals going crazy, we'll let you know what's worth it and what's not. This is Worth the Wait. This country is full of unusual places to see and amazing things to do. But only the locals really know where to go. On My Go-To, we discover some of the strangest...
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0: If you compare the DNA of every human being on the planet, you'll learn that we are 99.99% the same. So why do we spend 99% of our time focusing on that 0.01% that separates us? I'm Michael Koenigs, and this is More in Common, a show where I travel the country looking for stories about what brings us together. It turns out this country has countless stories of unity. But to find these extraordinary friendships, we have to reach out. This is More in Common.
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11: It's a pretty good time.
12: I think you would have to agree that everything is actually bigger and better in Texas. Our Iceland exhibit is one of a kind. With this record warm summer, it is so nice to walk into this tent and actually experience what winter could feel like if you lived anywhere but Texas.

0: cool, except for that it is so cool. The entrances and the transitions that take you from room to room are just incredible. This year we have this beautiful tunnel for guests to walk through, and it really just makes it a very immersive experience. So Iceland's been here at Moody Gardens since 2014. It was inspired by an annual festival that's held in Harbin, China, and we brought it here in 2014. So you'll see everything from, we've got forklifts that move the ice around. These guys use chainsaws. They use the chipping tools. They use the big grabbers like you used to use in the old days to grab the ice blocks. These guys really work with their hands. They don't have anything fancier than what most of us have in our garage, and they make such beautiful creations out of it. 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Every year is a new year at Moody Gardens at Iceland. 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It's different every time, and it's just a really fun experience. The Iceland slide with my kids and the hot cocoa that you get after when you walk out of Iceland, those are some of my kids' favorite traditions that we do every year.
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2: Worth the Wait takes you to the front of America's longest lines to answer one question. Is it worth the wait? From a massive 7-pound burrito to a slice of pie that has locals going crazy, we'll let you know what's worth it and what's not. 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This country is full of unusual places to see and amazing things to do. But only the locals really know where to go. On My Go-To, we discover some of the strangest...
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8: Oh my God.
9: You're on board North River Lobster Companies at Pier 81. It is the biggest floating lobster shack in New York City. Our specialty here is going to be our Shelly. It is a 28-inch lobster roll stuffed with some of New England's finest lobster meat.
8: Oh my God.
10: That's amazing.
8: Oh, we got a whole bag of chips on top of that. Icing on the cake.
10: It is delicious, but I feel like this is a meal for like a week. I'm about to...
11: I'm in lobster heaven right now.
9: It's a small piece of paradise. I mean, you come on board and you really feel like you're on a small vacation. We take you for a quick 45-minute cruise down in the Hudson. Before you know it, we're back, and you're welcome to stay on board as long as you please.
12: You're watching My Go-To.
13: It's a really, really beautiful place.
14: It's an incredibly exciting time at Sterling Vineyards. We're fortunate to live in a valley where grand openings happen with somewhat regularity, but to reopen a place that already has 60 years of history is truly special. You have to have that warm hospitality DNA in you, and it helps bring the wines to life, makes that view that much more memorable, and it's one of the reasons our guests keep coming back again and again.

0: The glass fire rolled through in September of 2020. It's been just over 3 years since that happened. But as we came out of that, the opportunity to pause and reflect in a way that we had never had the opportunity to do. We've been fortunate to be one of the busier wineries and more frequented wineries in the Napa Valley, but never presented us with 3 years to fully refine and rethink every piece of the guest experience. This place just feels special. This place feels different. There's something about it. When you get to the top of the hill, the uniqueness of this property is palpable that I think inspires people and creates memories. We feel that we've picked right back up where we left off 3 years ago and only even elevated upon that. Sterling sustainability has always been something that's important to us, but especially now as we look to reopen following the tragedy of the 2020 fires. We'll have 26 parking spaces dedicated for EV charging. We're also in the process of converting the entire winery to 100% solar powered. That includes the winery, the hospitality spaces, and of course the iconic gondolas will be 100% solar powered. Sterling is the only winery in the world that has its own gondolas to get our guests to the top. They've been part of the Sterling experience since 1973 when we first opened our doors. Most of the gondolas, you go to a ski resort, you go up, you go down in the same way. Ours is a triangle, so you get two very different views, one on the way up, and then a separate beautiful view on the way down. So we're thrilled to have them. Each one of our guests get the opportunity to ride it as they ascend to the top of the property and join us for an incredible experience. Thankfully, the gondolas themselves were not damaged as part of the fire. However, they were original to the 1973 opening, and all of our parks and ability to repair that was impacted. So as we thought about rebuilding and having no way to safely maintain the existing gondola, repairing it and rebuilding it was really the only option. Sterling Vineyards was founded by Peter Newton and Michael Stone in 1964. It was one of only 27 wineries in the valley, so certainly a pioneer in the valley. At that time, though, most of the wineries were wineries. They were there making wine. The idea of hospitality being integrated into their winery was really cutting edge. So when we opened our doors in 1973, we were immediately a success. For Peter and Michael, it was really important for our guests to be able to see behind the curtain. They were so passionate about it. And as they were coming up to the Napa Valley, they found not many people were presenting it in a way that the average guest could get to see behind the curtain. And they wanted to be able to show guests what made the wines of this region so special. As guests are going throughout the Sterling Stroll, one of our few iconic experiences, they have the opportunity to see the grapes as they're coming in from being receiving to being sorted out, picked through, fermented, aged, barreled, every step of the way from grape to glass in a way that very few wineries have the opportunity to present to their guests. We present a unique opportunity for the guests to get out of it as much as they want to get into it. For some, it's an escape to a beautiful property with some great wines. For others, it's an educational experience where they can ask as many questions as they want to. Others, it's an epicurean adventure where they can try little wonderful bites to pair with our wines. It's just that complete package to put all those pieces together that when our guests leave us, whether it's a once-a-year trip, once-a-week trip, or once-in-a-lifetime trip, they remember.
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2: 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When you meet the people behind the art, you get to appreciate every stroke of genius.
10: When I surf, I often I don't want to come back on land. 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
12: You're watching My Go-To.
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0: The Exploratorium is a great place to shop this holiday season. We really want to encourage people to shop local and nonprofit. There are so many things in the Exploratorium store, so we did pull some of our favorites. First, in terms of a gift idea, we have things for people who want to really bring home the exhibits to their house. So we have these lovely Exploratorium cookbooks that have recipes of all the various different exhibit ideas that you can create at your house. It's not your typical cookbook. Pi Day was started here at the Exploratorium in 1988. Worldwide, everyone celebrates Pi Day on March 14th. Just in line with that, we have Pi ice cube trays, a pizza cutter, and then we also have really fun glassware that has female scientists on it. And again, along with the idea of food science, we also have these candy chemistry kits. Maybe you are into eating like I am, so you can learn how to make your own chocolates and gummy bears. The next items that we pull, which really are a staff favorite, are these crocheting beginner kits. So it has everything that you need to learn how to crochet. If you are more of an advanced crocheter, we also have some kits that aren't starter kits. So our friendly Olivia the Octopus is here, and one of our associates made Olivia. If you've never done any kind of crocheting before, I think these beginner kits are perfect because it even has all the materials that you need, and it even is started for you. So you don't even have, it's ready to go. I think of the holidays, I always think about my family sitting around the table, like playing games together. And so we picked out a couple of our games to show. One, more of a board game, so more of a long form game that features the periodic table. And then we have a couple card games. I know card games is really big in my household. One is more of a word card game, so you are playing against each other to create various words. The other game is a math game, so you're building equations using addition, subtraction, multiplication with the cards. STEM items include our code and control dinosaur robot, Rex, as well as Kai the AI robot. So both robots, but they do kind of two different things. Both you assemble completely, so you're learning what does a robot contain, and you get to learn all the different components of a robot. With Rex, the dinosaur, it is more focused about coding. So you get to, with the remote control, decide what Rex's movements are. With Kai, the AI intelligence robot, that really is about programming it to respond to your movements. So it learns what it needs to do based on what you do. For those of you who have people on your holiday shopping list who are musically inclined, the Atoma Tone would be a perfect option. You get to create different tones and sounds and songs using the Atoma Tone. There's different tones along this band here. So for those who are really musically inclined, I have seen folks like really like play along with music and songs. So. People on your holiday shopping list may be more experience-based folks, and so another way to gift them the experience of the Exploratorium is a gift membership. 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We have different gift guides sorted by different budgets, ages, and interests. Any purchases here at the store or online goes back to supporting the Exploratorium's mission of transforming education worldwide.
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16: 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It's unexpected. 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
18: I got a BBL, blueberry, fresh basil, and lemon cream. We all got different flavors, but I kind of like mayonnaise.
16: My name is Ida Nelson, and I am the owner of Ida's Artisan Ice Cream and Treats. The goal of this business is to create unity, it's to create hope, it's to create empowerment and inspiration for people. I've never seen a black face on an ice cream packaging or a person of color, really. I felt like it was important that our culture and the diversity of our culture be represented there. I'm bad at measuring, but this is approximately a quarter of a cup. Just do what feels good. Do it till it feels good. So I started making ice cream kind of by accident. During the pandemic, you know, we were all looking for some fun activities to keep our children entertained. So I said, well, I'll just try my hand at making ice cream. I came up with a name, Ida's Artisan Ice Cream. And when I came up with that name, I said, well, if you're gonna call it artisan, you have to have some unique flavor profile to put together. For instance, banana pudding. Everyone is used to banana pudding being a refrigerated cold treat, but I thought I should put an interesting spin on it and make it an ice cream. We have blueberry basil and strawberry sublime, which are vegan and dairy-free flavors. One of the most fun flavors that I have is called Unicorn Magic, colors and sprinkles and things of that nature.
19: Another lemon?
20: It's so rich. It's like I'm drinking it.
19: Fantastic.
21: It's refreshing, so it's really good.
22: The number one ice cream stand. Well, this is unbelievable.
16: Ida's Artisan Ice Cream does ice cream socials where we talk, well, I call it ice cream social awareness, where we incorporate ice cream into tough conversations, like bringing ice cream into the schools. Everybody's happy when they see ice cream, you know, and then we get a chance to talk about ways that we can eradicate poverty and racism in my lifetime, which is one of the goals that I have. For me, creating a business was a way to empower myself and to also participate in creating the change that I saw necessary for my community. Even on the side of the packaging, it says creating unity one pint at a time. I'm gonna create resources, sow back into my community, and empower my community to see that they can do the same. It doesn't matter what your social economic status is, you can overcome that. And that is the messaging that I want to send with my branding, my product, my work, everything that I do.
23: People say it tastes like dandelions, garbage, gasoline.
18: A little bit of gasoline mixed with some Band-Aids.
24: Malort tastes like you were making like an alcohol. You took some old gym socks and stuffed them in there and just let it sit.
23: It's very pungent. It's very, I don't even know. It's got a real bad flavor. And then I've heard people say it just tastes like really good liquor. Today is a special day. We thought it'd be fun for Christmas to do a Malort eggnog soft serve.
18: Oh, it is a Malort eggnog soft serve with Malort whipped cream and caramel sauce. Malort caramel sauce.
23: We had a line out the door today. Everyone was ready to come in and get some Malort ice cream. We had to fill these machines like 4 times. We couldn't handle doing it for an entire week because it is insane in here when we make this eggnog. Everybody seems to always tell us it's worth the wait.
0: This was definitely worth the wait standing in line for.
18: Deliciousness if you're psychotic.
23: Epic Deli is a crazy sandwich shop out in the northwest suburbs. We do a little bit of everything from subs, sandwiches, hamburgers, crazy appetizers, anything you can imagine. Every week we do something different with the soft serve. Based around our below zero soft serve machine, it essentially is a machine that allows us to turn any cocktail or beer into soft serve ice cream. We just did one with Yoo-hoo and then cookie dough whiskey and screwball whiskey all mixed together. We'll do Tito's and lemonade or Samoa Girl Scout cookie Irish coffee. It was a no-brainer, I think, for Christmas to do an Eggnog Malort. Everybody in Chicago is familiar, I think, with Malort at this point.
0: There's nothing more unique to a city, I think, than Malort is to Chicago.
23: Malort essentially is an alcohol that the only actual flavoring in it is wormwood, which I believe was like something they used to use to kill like stomach, like gut, like worms and things like that.
24: I try to drink Malort in small quantities.
18: I think because more people are afraid of Malort, that it's just fun for me to watch them squirm.
23: If you're from Illinois, you have to at least pretend to like it.
1: I actually enjoy Malort.
18: That's kind of my party trick. I can drink Malort without a Malort face.
23: Malort flavored whipped cream, Malort infused caramel sauce.
24: Very sweet, above the caramel add-in, the whipped cream is great. Right at the end, the Malort comes in.
0: There it is. It's the caramel sauce. It's so concentrated.
1: It is literally spot on Malort.
23: It's definitely going to be a less offensive version of Malort. When you mix it with something that's sweet, it kind of takes on its own flavor.
1: Surprisingly, yeah. Actually, it's like a pretty decent combination altogether.
18: It is amazing.
24: That bitter, sour, hits you at the same time, but it's still cold, it's still sweet. Almost something endearing about it.
23: Maybe up front, you get that eggnog, and then you kind of get that Malort, that lingering Malort. And it was much, much more popular than we could have ever imagined.
18: This was definitely worth the wait.
3: This hat has went viral on Instagram, have over 2 million views. My phone just was going off and off for weeks. It was a hat I created that uses the detail that I'm known for my wood grain. I actually got it seen by Lauryn Hill, by one of the customers that bought it for me, and she signed it. It's the most exciting thing that could have ever happened. I wasn't expecting it, but it happens when you least expect it. The kind of art I do is very unique. I consider it more of a modern pop art with a twist. My art is wearable art. Iconic images, relatable images, childhood memories, and then I put them on hats. A lot of them are sometimes jokes, funny things, or one-liners that people can get. A lot of people like the idea that you get this one-of-a-kind piece that you can wear and show off on your own. The wood grain piece was something I wanted to make that was mine. I wanted to perfect it and do it well and let it be something that when people see it can easily identify, that's S. Rose's artwork. Samantha Turner, and I'm a Chicago artist. I go by the name Esro Chicago. According to my mom, I was the only child who painted on the walls. So I feel like that was a sign early in the game that I was going to be the artist in the family. My dad used to sketch, which is who I used to watch every now and then. So he would always take me to art stores and buy me sketchbooks and any equipment that I wanted. I went to Allaby Shepherd High School. I also graduated from Illinois State University with a degree in a Bachelor's of Science and a concentration in studio drawing. I went on after college to work as a restaurant management and a sous chef. You have to do what makes you happy. I worked as a sous chef working over 80 hours a week and just was not happy. I decided to come back home and pivot and go do art full time. I feel like I breathe Chicago. That was one of the main reasons I came home. We have the best food. We have the best atmosphere. The art world is unmatched. I started with canvas paintings, and then I was looking for an item to sell. It was kind of hard to sell paintings and go to gallery shows, so I switched to an item. I went wholesale shopping and found some hats, and then the hat was born. Excuse Chicago on me definitely is one of the tops. People wear these side of town. It shows us exactly where we come from. And just excuse our attitude. It comes with the city. My hats that I create are geared towards Chicagoans. I feel like we're proud of our city, and we want people to know where we come from everywhere we go. So people love hats in the airport, and when they go out of town, it's just the best feeling just to support our city everywhere we go. A hat like this definitely takes a few hours, so it's definitely time consuming, but I love what I do, so it doesn't seem like work at all. People can't believe that I can get so much detail on a small item. People most of the time think they're printed, but they're all hand painted. I've had some collaborations with MTV for their Women's in Rap. I've been featured in Macy's, House of Blues, numerous galleries all over Chicago, and over 100 pop-ups and vending events all over the city. The people that inspire my life are my family. I have my mom tagging hats and stickering bags, and my sister comes and assists on my shows. My niece always loves to come in and paint hats with me, and that's just the best feeling to be able to pass art down to the youth, that she sees what I'm doing and she appreciates it at such a young age. So my family and friends literally inspire me every day to keep going. Being a full-time artist is the greatest job I could have ever asked for. That's not really a job. It's an outlet, it's an income, and it's just a sense of support.
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29: We found an audience among baseball fans who also happen to be coffee lovers.
30: The community of people who love baseball, who love good coffee. It's been this awesome intersection.
29: We launched what we call the Gold Glove Blend after he won his first Gold Glove Award. And it's really been our best-selling coffee. You know, it's got his name on it. It's got his number on it.
30: People show up for these home run club meet and greets, just how excited people are. We keep getting these stories over and over about how much people are enjoying the coffee, or maybe they've switched from something they used to drink. They go, well, this is way better. I think that's kind of the most exciting part of it.
29: People say our coffee is smooth, it's sweet, it doesn't need cream or sugar, it's better than what they were drinking before, and so I never argue with people when they say things like that. It's the coffee that's in the clubhouse at Wrigley Field, so it's what players are drinking before games. You might not be able to get in the clubhouse, but you can find us at our cafe in Bourbonnais. I founded Connect Roasters in 2016 on this idea that coffee could be a vehicle to help people. The idea is that what is happening here in this coffee shop, for example, is connected to people all over the world. I'd taken a couple of missions trips to the Dominican Republic and Haiti. I met people who didn't know where their next meal was coming from, people who didn't have a roof over their head, realized coffee is grown in places like that. And so we built a give back model into the business from the very beginning, where we were helping communities in coffee growing countries through the sale of coffee here in the U.S. I think the reason why our customers choose us is the mission behind what we're doing. People really like the idea of knowing they're making a difference when they buy a bag from our website or come into our store and get a cup. We got connected to Ian Happ back in early 2020. He's a coffee lover. We knew that because he talked about it on his podcast.
30: After I got drafted, my brother and I, we grew up with our parents drinking sludge and the darkest coffee you could imagine. He was a little bit older and a little bit more coffee experienced, so he introduced me to really good coffee and what that could be. I fell in love with coffee, and so every road trip we would go on, I would find the best coffee shop in the city. I saw actually a Twitter post, which was a bag of Connect Roasters and some baseball cards. Sent a quick message, said, hey, I'd love to try your coffee. And this one medium roast from Nicaragua was unbelievable. It's like, wow, this is something that I would love to pursue.
29: He reached out on social media with this idea, launching a coffee to benefit COVID relief. We were in the middle of the pandemic at the time. We launched what we called Quarantine Coffee. It was super successful. That led to an investment in the company from him. And so he's a partner and a big part of what we do. We've opened our first brick and mortar location, our first coffee shop. I was born in Kankakee County. I was raised in Kankakee County. So it was important to kind of put down roots here for the business.
30: To be able to have a home for Connect, to have a place where people can come in, to be involved with the entire chain of the process, to see where Caleb is sourcing the green coffee from, to watch Greg get the perfect roast and create something that tastes fantastic. And also then you have the people in the cafe making it, pulling the perfect espresso shot and making the latte art.
29: We're super excited about this cafe. But obviously have designs on more. So we'd love to open cafe number 2, cafe number 3 in and around Chicagoland. One of the ways that we've helped is working with the Greater Chicago Food Depository. We've been able, through their network, to donate tens of thousands of meals to those in need. People feel good about giving back, right? Consumers have a lot of choices for their morning cup of coffee or their afternoon cup. And so people feel good about
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11: Let us add a little flavor to your day at Bite Size. 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
11: Even on a tough day, we're here for you on All Good. The extraordinary bond we have with our pets is unlike any other. 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
32: We're not a homogenous group. We've got our Filipinos, we've got our Samoans, you've got your white, you've got natives here. Instead of whatever else, you know, is causing strife, you know, causing controversy, we have to get along here.
36: People from all walks of life have ended up here in Whittier. And here we are, together.
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37: Every single day, I see miracles at this place. It's been my happy place since I started, and it's still my happy place.
38: This is my happy place. This is where I come. I can be having the worst day in the world, and I come here, my whole mindset changes. I feel happy. I feel re-energized. I feel like I have that purpose again.
39: Really, it comes down to losing that team, that camaraderie, and that overall mission of what you do, something for the greater good in the military, and Bravehearts kind of fills that.
0: Bravehearts is just an amazing place where people just discover their greatness. We are here to serve veterans at no cost along with their family members. That's really what Bravehearts is all about.
1: I remember this one guy specifically. He started cracking up laughing. He's like, I feel like the weight of the world just came off my shoulders.
39: It gives you just a new focus, a new clarity, a mental clarity to kind of move on with the day and move on with your life.
1: And that, for me, was huge. I was like, yes, like I have to do this every day for the rest of my life.
0: Horses have an incredible way of stepping in and helping us really become the person we want to be. Bravehearts is a 501c3 nonprofit organization that is set up for therapeutic riding and healing horsemanship. We're the largest veteran program in the nation that works with vets and horses. We have a whole lot of horses that work with people with various diagnoses and challenges.
1: Anxiety, depression, PTSD, there's lots of different diagnoses. A big part of it, though, is loss of purpose.
39: When you come back to everyday life, the normal world, things aren't the same. You don't have that same team. You don't have that same focus on a mission. You have to kind of find your own way.
2: I struggled a lot with PTSD for several years. I had a... Sorry. had an issue with some substance abuse. Ended up going and getting some help, but nothing really seemed to work for me. My brother had mentioned that a friend of his had worked with horses, and then I was like, well, maybe that's something I could potentially do to, you know, help ease some of my symptoms that I was having. Lo and behold, Bravehearts comes to the rescue, and I come down here, and it's been like a whole new family for me, considering that I lost a family, and now that I have a family again.
0: Today is one of our Trail to Zero rides. It's one of our conditioning rides where vets get the chance to come out and work a horse.
1: The Trail to Zero, the mission behind it, we lose 20 vets a day to suicide.
39: So we do a veteran ride just to kind of bring light to that, not hide it anymore, not hide the epidemic.
0: Trail to Zero has been throughout the nation and now throughout the world. We have been through to Chicago, we've been in New York City, Washington, D.C., Houston, Lexington, and then most recently we were in Normandy and got the chance to ride the beaches and again really tell the story of horses and how they help heal veterans.
1: They keep me grounded. They keep me present and in the moment.
39: When you're working with the horse, you have to be in that moment, and it kind of takes all the outside influences, those stressors from your past life, and erases them. It might be for an hour, it might be for 10 minutes, but it completely wipes them out.
0: Each veteran has their own story, and I think what happens with the horses is none of that matters. Horses just care about who you are right here, right now. Horses offer individuals physical, cognitive, emotional, even spiritual healing in so many different ways.
2: Found a way to find a deeper love for myself and others as well, just with these connections that I find with the horses and being able to control my emotions. It could have very well been a statistic, but I'm thankful that I found here.
0: The vision for the future is for us to keep doing what we're doing, to continue to be able to serve as many veterans as we can. That takes more horses, more volunteers, more farms, more resources constantly. In an ideal world, I'd love to see a horse and a round pen at every single VA hospital. You can pick any day and come out and see our farms and see what's happening at Bravehearts. And it's a game changer for hundreds, thousands of
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13: So my name is Christina Melville, and I'm a Moco junkie. I want the world to know that this is something good to do, and for the 12 years I've been doing it with me growing up, I can honestly say this did keep me out of trouble. It started in Africa, and then it was brought to the Caribbean. And you see a lot in carnivals, basically all over the Caribbean. And now it was brought here to Brooklyn. I did fall many of times. And, I mean, I just learned from it so I know what to do next time. It's something good to do for the youth to do. And you basically get to experience new things.
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14: 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Mighty Real is a performance and a production that just celebrates the queer experience. 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
14: It centers the narratives and experiences of queer folks of color. 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I was really inspired by In Living Color and Saturday Night Live and Mad TV and even, like, Mickey Mouse Club as well. And I'm like, let's take those elements and, you know, put our experience into it. Sketch comedy in particular tends to center, like, white men.
15: What makes Mighty Real unique is that the full production of this show is made up of Black and brown queer folks. We're behind the scenes, we're in front of the scenes, like, we're on stage, behind the stage.
14: There's a lot of really funny sketches, and we also have some song parodies as well. One of my favorite sketches is about what happens when a young guy brings home his partner who's of a different ethnicity and how their family responds to that. And it's just a really, really comedic opportunity for people to see their own experiences reflected when they've, you know, done something outside of the box that their family disagrees with.
15: The main mission of It's Queer is to just create more spaces where folks of color and especially queer folks of color can come together in community and just laugh and just have that queer joy, because we often don't really get that in everyday life. Like, we often don't feel safe in everyday spaces. And so with our show Mighty Real, like, we want our Black and brown queer folks to be seen. We want them to feel joy and to laugh with us in this safe space, knowing that their lives will be affirmed.
14: The entire cast is women, and women of color. I think that, you know, that's just underrepresented. You don't see a cast of women on much of anything, let alone comedy. So I think that's what makes this show really special. National Queer Arts Festival approached It's Queer and said, hey, we have this festival coming up next year. We'd love you to be a part of it. And that was the first time in the 5 years that we've been doing this work that someone has recognized and said, hey, we're going to, you know, give you a contribution and we're going to just let you have free reign and create whatever you want.
15: This feels big because last year we weren't a part of any festival. We just sort of threw it together and just performed at Piano Fight and SF. To be actually a part of a larger festival, we're just really excited to be able to bring in more audiences, especially queer folks, to see this show.
14: And I think what's really important is that the entire breadth of the show just has so many nuances about the queer experience. And, you know, our cast is not all queer. There's some allies in there as well. It's really nice to have a space where folks who are typically the punchline of jokes can be telling their own stories and are able to laugh at themselves and their own experience and make light of what typically is seen as maybe a disadvantage.
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11: What is true kindness? 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
20: I may pop you some popcorn.
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23: We're an urban pizzeria. You know, we are not a destination. We don't belong in malls. We don't belong, you know, out in the suburbs. All of our restaurants are in areas and parts of cities that have a lot of energy and a density. It's part of the atmosphere of the restaurant.
24: We're always tasting, reevaluating. It's never just good enough. We always have to make sure it's excellent.
23: Mm. Love this one.
24: People just love pizza. It brings people together. It's delicious.
23: We opened our first restaurant almost 26 years ago.
24: Kind of an unusual story in that on our second date, we really did decide to open a restaurant together. It's kind of a dream, but we talked about it. And shortly after, we started working on a business plan together.
23: Annie and I had been wanting to open a pizzeria forever. Annie's from Philly, I'm from New York, and grew up with New York pizza, Philly pizza. Can't really speak to Philly pizza, but, you know, being from New York, pizza was near and dear to my heart, I'll say.
24: So, Craig's Pop on Mom. Craig's back of house on front of house. Although, really, we run the business together.
23: Before we opened, we wanted to take a trip to Naples, to Italy, and really learn where pizza came from. And it completely changed a lot of our basic perceptions of pizza, our basic assumptions, and really, really expanded our knowledge and changed what we were set out to do. So we wanted to do a New York pizzeria, and going to Naples and spending this time there, spending this time in the general vicinity of Naples even, learning about mozzarella, learning about the region.
24: Craig was able to spend a lot of time, and I went with him often to Naples to really study pizza. Our chefs worked in kitchens, and we just love pizza. And I remember going to Don Michele in Naples and thinking, Craig, if we just serve this one margarita, that's all.
23: It's our 16-year anniversary this month. We actually looked at this space to open our first restaurant, to open the original Delfina, and the broker sold it out from under us. But it came back around a few years later, and she called us, and we grabbed it. It was a no-brainer. I mean, this neighborhood is so incredible. You know, we have a core menu of a number of dishes, but then the menu changes seasonally. I mean, it really changes based on what we can get from our own farm in Sonoma and all the farms we've been dealing with, you know, since we've opened Delfina in 1998. A lot of the people that we buy from, to this day, I've known for decades now. Yeah, so that drives our menu on a daily basis. We have a core group of menu items and that we can never take off. I mean, you have to have a margarita pizza, right? And then we have seasonal pizzas.
24: We're both focused on hospitality. That's our main goal. You will see me hugging almost every guest that comes to the door because we've been here for 16 years. We know a lot of our guests. We feel very close to our guests. It's a very bustling, happening, happy vibe here with absolutely delicious food. And we really connect with our guests. I was talking about robotic service versus genuine connected service. Never not worked together. We actually still, after working together for really 27 years, we still love what we do.
23: Very incredibly fresh, wholesome, delicious food. And that's what it is. You know, it's not about how creative we can be. It's not about how, you know, quote unquote healthy we could be. This is delicious food. It's from farms. It's from dairies. It's from people we know. And, you know, it's, it really doesn't get any better than that.
0: Business was just crazy. Like droves and droves of people. And it's just coming and coming and coming. But it took about 2 weeks before people started mentioning we came here because of the bear. Everybody wanted to try it.
1: One of my personal favorite dishes, Pequod's deep dish.
2: No.
0: It was a lot of fun. A few customers that I have now are actors on the bear. They liked it. So that says a lot. It tastes just as good as it looks. And you're just like, oh, yeah. Your whole body just melts. You come in, you eat, you be happy, you fill up, and then you waddle your way out because you're stuffed. Pequod's opened in 1970 in Morton Grove. Burt Katz started it back then, named after the ship in Moby Dick, Pequod. The logo is a whale with a pair of women's underwear on his head. I'm sure it offends some people, but, you know, it wasn't meant to be that way. Keith Jackson bought it from him in 87, and he bought this place in 91, opened January 92, and we've been rolling along. Primarily is our deepness. That's what we're known for. That's our signature pizza, and that's got our signature caramelized cheese on the edge, thick bready pie with a crispy bottom and a soft center. It's just different. I mean, all the places are good. Pan pizza, stuffed pizza, you know, deep dish pizza. Everybody has the same base. You know, it's a thicker pizza. It's going to be a little on the breadier side. We are more on the extreme of that. I think the true pizza diehards will probably disagree that it's not pan. It's more deep dish. I think you're talking about semantics at that point. It's astonishing to this day for me to think about how much people spread the word. I don't advertise. It is word of mouth. It is, you lived here, you had it, you liked it, it was different, you had a good experience. So much information from people that are all over the world. We ship nationwide. Google Pequod's Pizza, and I can't even imagine the amount of hits. And, you know, you go on YouTube and you see every video that's ever been made. And I don't know where it's going to evolve. The plan for us is to try to just do the same thing. Get good service, get good people, get good help, keep it staffed. Whatever we can do to accommodate more people, just take care of what you do. For lack of a way to put it, this is the real deal.
10: Our concept here at Seven Tigers Pie Club, we wanted to create a pizza for LA. And so this has been a massive undertaking. We decided to have different cultural inspired toppings on a nice deep dish pizza.
12: New York, I think of like, oh, I'm just standing outside and grabbing like a floppy slice with cheese, right? But they do like a thicker, like pan crust, Detroit style fusion-y type pizza where it's got a nice chew, but also on a crispy edge on the outside.
10: We consider LA a cultural melting pot of people from all around the world, and that's how we kind of came up with our whole menu of the seven different pizzas for Seven Tigers. The dough is the most important thing. We've been working on the dough for over a year and a half now, trying to get it perfected. And even with when there's changes in the weather, we even have to make changes in the process of what we do.
2: I'm a pizza lover, but I've had a bunch of pizzas a lot, like from San Diego, whether it's from New York, but this one's like right consistency. Soft in the middle, doughy, really good. And then in the corners, crunchy, so it balances out.
3: You take a bite, you get a little bit of the cheese, you get a little bit of the sauce, a little bit of the bread, and it all combines together at the end.
10: Our gochujang pepperoni is one of our biggest sellers. You're going to not get a bite that does not have pepperoni inside of it. We have the El Pastor pizza as well, so we're bringing a little bit of the Hispanic vibe. Our signature item that we have built the entire concept on is actually going to be our grand short rib. So it's going to come out smoked in a dome, and then we plate it right there for you on the table.
4: I just moved here from New York, and I hadn't really had about a pizza that really spoke to me. This is definitely up there now for us, for sure.
12: Like a New York pizza or a Chicago pizza, they have their like long history of tradition, whereas LA, you don't really think of it as like a pizza town. But for me, it's like, oh man, LA is kind of really having a moment that's going on in the last.
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26: We really try to make it fun for everybody. It's loud in here. We're bumping music. We got games.
27: I love No-No's.
26: So No-No's started because we wanted to do a place that was nostalgic from our childhood, being 90s kids. The whole idea was that it was kind of like a throwback. So all the music's analog, the arcade games take quarters, the servers use a notepad to write down your order.
27: But it does remind me of like an old school Pizza Hut.
26: It allows parents to remember their own childhood. It brings their own children into a little glimpse of what their childhood was like.
28: Let's go.
26: We play a lot of 80s, 90s tapes on the reel-to-reel machines.
29: The tape decks are cool, and just the layout, like high school.
26: The tape machines, we got off eBay. We always have people dancing in their seats, the parents getting their kids involved. Yeah, we definitely wanted to have a little bit of an arcade vibe. Pinball made sense to me. Obviously, we want to do a Ninja Turtles one. It has a spinning pizza in the middle of it. The Godzilla, also a good movie throwback. We definitely wanted to get some more of those, like, 90s boardwalk arcade games. So we got some Rampage and the Cruisin' World going on.
30: And the Pizza Hut lights.
31: We love the Pizza Hut lights.
26: We definitely wanted to have these style of pendant lights hanging down, that kind of Tiffany glass. And I scrolled across the Pizza Hut ones on eBay, and I was like, hey, wouldn't it be funny if we got some Pizza Hut lamps in there? We specialize

0: thin cracker-like crust. 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We use a starter that was from my great aunt. 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We sheet it out and do what's called curing overnight. 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
13: I'm Shirley Curry. I'm 82 years old, and I'm the gaming grandma.
14: Oh, go, go, go, go, go.
15: I'm Joseph Green. I'm 26 years old, and I'm Shirley's number one grandson.
16: How'd you become the grandma gamer?
13: My son gave me a computer and a game and started me in both, and I became addicted.
16: Talk about your friendship with Joseph.
13: He just would comment and talk to me on my channel.
16: So, Joseph, you got a friend who's 82 years old and playing video games?
17: Yeah, can you believe it?
16: Boo! Oh my gosh!
15: Even though there's an age difference, we have a lot of things in common and obviously lots in video games.
13: Gaming is an open world and it should be open to everybody. And everybody should accept everybody into it.
3: You're watching Localish.
18: Well, we're Mexican, obviously, and we wanted to just combine it. You know, why not? The most popular pizza, of course, is the carne asada. After we came up with it, it blew up. It just went crazy. We have people literally that come from Bakersfield, that come from San Jose. They come from all over. Oh, I seen you on social media. We came to try your pizza. It's been a big, big hit.

0: The name of our business is Javinci Pizzeria. It's the first initial of all our kids' names. It started a little over 6 years ago. My husband and I started it, and we started at a very small location with very little money, with no followers. Nobody knew about us. Then we got creative with the asada pizza. Let's get creative. Let's combine, you know, the pizza with Mexican. And, you know, at first, a lot of people were skeptical about it. We did giveaways so people could try it, and the response was awesome. Everybody started loving it, just loving it, and it's our number one selling pizza. The past year was very difficult. Not only was I about to lose my business, my mother caught COVID, and it was a very difficult year. But we're here, and we're gonna keep going. I treat all my customers like their family, you know, friends. So it means a lot to me when people choose us, you know, and support our business. I want everybody to come give us a try. We have great prices and great pizza.
1: So it's about 10 pounds of spaghetti on this. For the average person, no, they can't eat a whole one. The spaghetti pizza was based off of pizza fritta, which is like spaghetti that's fried with eggs and cheese, and it looks similar to this, but a little different. My dad said, why not combine pizza, which is an American favorite, which, you know, pizza fritta is an Italian favorite. So we just said, combine them both, and this was the first creation that my dad created in 93. So the process is a two-step process. So first we're gonna make a regular cheese pizza, sauce, cheese, everything's normal. You would bake it about halfway, take it out, and that's when you would add the cheese, spaghetti, and then you would make another lattice strip for the top. Because it's half-baked first, it gives it a little more strength on the bottom, and you're not putting the spaghetti right on right away. It keeps it from drying out. The cheese holds everything together with the lattice strip on top. Finish baking it, and there it is. Rosa Rosa is a first-generation, passed-down Italian restaurant. My family came over from Naples, Italy, ended up moving over to Lancaster, Pennsylvania, because it was most resemblance toward the Napoli style of living. This is where I've been ever since. Because I'm first generation, my family was very hardworking. Every day, 7 days a week, they would be in the restaurant making pizzas and food and pasta. So I basically grew up in here.
2: About 10 pounds of spaghetti on this one.
1: Rosa Rosa, to this day, we've been known for our quality in food as well as our creation. So we tend to take a lot of the Italian traditional foods and bring them to America and try to combine them with a lot of American style dishes and get a combination of the best of both worlds. And now that we're getting into the day and age of social media and posting a little more, word of mouth gets around, and now we've been slowly climbing up and just kind of getting more exposure on some creations that we've been making. Another one of our creations is a bomber pizza, which is a combination of stromboli and pizza. So what we do is we basically make a half side of it being a stromboli and the other half regular pizza or any type of toppings that one might like on it. Some of them that we offer is a buffalo chicken. We do a cheesesteak, and we also do a regular, which is like ham, salami, and mozzarella cheese. We've even gone into getting purple pizza, which is basically a puree of purple potatoes. And then we do scamorza smoked cheese. And we add that to a puree, which is like almost like a baked potato pizza, so to speak. We're always looking at what kind of picks up, what people might like to try. And if there's a big pickup on that, we usually throw it on the menu. They're going to expect a family atmosphere. Very friendly. We're very talkative. We love to get to know the customers, see where they're from, and kind of get their story. That's the way we were taught in Italy. And Napoli's, we would give the shirt off our back to somebody that needs it. So we've always...
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6: 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On My Go-To, we discover some of the strangest...
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10: You don't want to skip anything on this.
11: To the sausages. To the best worst you've ever had.
10: We just wrapped Strahan and Sarah for the week, and one of my favorite things to do is to head out to My Go-To spot, which is Worst Bar in Jersey City. Craving it already. Heading to get my sausage on. Some days we make a whole day out of hiking from Brooklyn to Jersey City just to eat the food.
11: Charlie, don't hold up the group. It's about a 30-minute hike for a day of goodness.
12: We got our house bratwurst, and then moving over to this tray, we have the halal cart, deli currywurst.
11: This is my ducktail I've been raving about.
10: You could never get through all the amazing food that is in this city from every culture and part of the world. If you want to try it, it's somewhere here in New York City, and you never have to leave.
3: You're watching Localish.
13: Hey, buongiorno. Welcome, Little Charlie. I'm Chef Salvatore, and my family have a very old pizza place in Italy. We do pizza romana almost 100 years. When I come in this country, what need to do? You know, I start to make the one at the best. You know, pizzas, I open a lot of place. Prende il piatto Giovanni. Yeah, I bring my nephew here from my legacy. Everything is passion for food, you know. I enjoy when the people eat and love it. Perfect. Yeah, see, in New York, it's very popular for pizzas. People love food. I eat pizza every day here. You know, beautiful breakfast, brunch. The name is Grandfather Inn. It's almost 25 years here. It's no gas or wood. It uses cherry for flavor, oak for power. It is oven never shut down. It cooks so fast, less than a minute, you make the pizza.
14: Guarda. Pizza Romana.
13: You have three flavors. You have a margherita. Margherita is very simple. You have a mozzarella, buffalo, and ovellini. We have the Snow White. You have a ricotta mousse, fresh mozzarella, brown sugar garlic, oregano from Sicily. We have the Diavola, dolce honey. You have spices of persada, andouille, and basil. These are the three pie I have.
14: Margherita, Snow White, and Diavoletto.
13: Tipsy nonna. We have vodka salt, mozzarella, stracciatella, ricotta, black pepper. But the difference is my vodka salt, I don't use heavy cream. I use bechamel. I make the very popular here, the grandma porpette meatball. The three type of meat I use. I have the new salad, the watermelon salad. It's a Belgian feta cheese, mint, basil, halloum tomato, Peruvian peppers, cucumber, and sea salt. Very, very, very simple.
14: Let's make the marshmallow now.
13: The dessert, only one dessert, Ongo Fluffy. We have the marshmallow, ricotta, sea salt, and Nutella. When they come out, you squeeze the marshmallow very well, and you eat it. It's amazing, amazing. Oh, when you come here, pizza class Sunday, Monday, you come here, you learn to make a nice pizza home. Because you don't learn it one day, you know? You come here, you learn the basic stuff, and you make a nice pizza home. I work so hard for this. You go very, you know, everything for me is the customer, you know, everything, the food always right. I look my meatball, I test everything every day. Every day. I'm here 7 days a week. My father, only one thing he said to me, please, no pineapple. No pineapple on top of the pizza, please. Do everything you want, but no pineapple.

0: And my name is Adrian Gallo, and we are at See No Evil Pizza. I decided, why not try to figure out something like a full-fledged restaurant down here on the concourse level of the One Train going south. Everyone says we're nuts. Everyone says we're crazy. We made it happen, and now we're here. Everything we do, because in juxtaposition of being in the subway, we make it nicer than it has to be. We go out of our way to use some of the best ingredients, and the design, the aesthetic, and the service is just top notch.
1: The menu is made up of two pages. One page is pizza, one page is not pizza. The not pizza side is where we showcase a lot of the stuff that we get from the market, seasonal, where it's a salad, an antipasti, anything like that. Our favorite dish on the antipasti side is freshly cured sardines that we pickle and throw in olive oil. It's a pretty simple dish. Start with the mozzarella, and we add a little salsa verde, add our fresh sardines to it, throw this right on the plate. It's a great way to start your meal. We're going to start off with the hell pie, which is sopressata, pepperoni, Calabrian chilies, mozzarella, pecorino, basil. This is our pizza that highlights summer. We got crema, zucchini, pesto. This is your straight up basil pesto. The amount of care that we put into each pizza that we do and everything that goes on it, I think sets us apart, at least from a lot of places. And we have to do that because we're in the epicenter of pizza in America.
2: We get a lot of tourists as well.
1: They're here for the shows. And now it's like, it's really cool. It's really neat to make people from a completely different part of the world psyched. Like, oh, this is so different and cool.
0: It's totally a New York City experience. We're the best pizzeria in Midtown, hands down. I will fight people. I will die on that hill.
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3: 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And did we mention cute?
9: I just look at his face and want to dress him.
3: This is Pet Project.
10: My name is Jasmine. I'm going into my freshman year of high school, and I own my own business, Doggy Dog Treats by Jazzy. It's my business, but I get a bunch of help from my parents. It started where we were baking treats in my kitchen. Now I'm in three businesses, one pet food store that's in Marin County that has four locations. I'm in a coffee shop in Mill Valley and then a grooming place that's in Marin City.
11: We've always called her our superstar because once she had this idea and she ran with it, she really has been the motivating force behind it from 9 to today.
10: I've grown a lot, and it's been really cool to see the growth because I could have never imagined that this is where it would take me from an idea that I had when I was 9 to right now. I went to them with the idea, and they said no because I don't think they understood how serious I was at the point. But then I kept asking, I kept asking, and so then they finally were like, if you come up with, like, a business plan and recipes, maybe we'll think about it. So I did that. I came up with a business plan that we still have today.
12: So this is where, like, the beginning, when she first told me and she'd tell me her ideas, and I would write them down.
11: We were a little skeptical, but we did tell her, if you can show us that you have some ideas for a recipe, maybe put together a little mini plan, I mean, that's appropriate for a 9-year-old, right? Then we would consider it, and we were surprised that she actually did it.
10: We have Buddy's Pumpkin Bites, which have the two main ingredients in that are pumpkin and applesauce, peanut butter banana buns, which is our newest one, and then our last one is Jazzy's Peanut Butter Biscuits. It's been really fun. I love doing outdoor markets during the summer. For the past 2 years, I've gone out like every couple weeks and done one. And it's really cool because I get to see customers like face to face. That's probably my favorite part, is interacting with them and seeing all the dogs, which is really cool. Sometimes we'll get like the same dogs of returning customers, and the dogs will go crazy as soon as they see the booth because they'll know that they'll get a treat. So that's really cool to me. This is my mom. She's the one that helps me with baking. She does a lot.
11: It's been a learning process because Lorraine and I, we don't have our own business. So it was a learning curve initially. But once we got rolling, things start to fall in place one by one. And then the other challenge is making sure that she had a good balance. We've always had to be very mindful about having sort of a work life balance when you're young. And so that's something that we work through as well.
10: They're very supportive. I would not be able to do this without them. They definitely help so much when I'm in school to like pick up the slack when I can't do things. One of them does like all the business stuff, so all the financials that I could never do by myself, and the other helps with the baking. And so they're both really big helps when it comes to all aspects of getting orders out.
11: We've always told her from the beginning, if at any point you're no longer interested in doing this, we'll let it go, right? We've never pushed her too hard. But as long as you're interested in it, you're focused, you're willing to dedicate yourself, right? We're right behind you. And she's proven herself time and time again.
10: The store that's where I live, it has like my picture up and it has like a news article next to the treats. And so people started freaking out. And then everybody would start asking me at school. And so I feel like people like don't understand to the extent when I say that I have a business. But I think this year people really started being like, oh, she's like serious.
11: We never would have imagined that we'd be here, right? That she'd be interviewing with ABC 7 Localish, that she'd be in stores, right? That she'd be doing well on Etsy. It has really been an overwhelming response from the community from the time she started to today. So it has been beyond our expectations, and we're super proud.
2: This is a very comfortable space for the animals. They come into this room with such confidence, and they're like, okay, I'm here, I'm ready. I'm in a room full of strangers, and I'm comfortable doing my own thing. Wild Encounters is a special experience that you can add to your day at the zoo. You can walk into a room and be able to hear an animal purr. You can look an animal right in the eye. They will come into this room sometimes and smell your shoes to see if you have any pets at home. And Sneedy is an African crested porcupine. It's always interesting because people will see the porcupine, and a lot of times people think that porcupines shoot their quills, but they actually don't.
7: They have a really strong sense of smell. They're really motivated by the scent that's in the room. Every time we have an encounter, each encounter is always different because the people are always different. So it's really enriching to them as well, so much so that sometimes we'll have trouble getting her out.
8: Magellanic penguins, these guys are actually going to be from the southernmost tip of South America.
13: There's a connection that's almost immediate. They're so curious, they're inquisitive.
14: Peaches is our four-year-old common warthog, even though there's nothing common about him. It's very tough to be a warthog in Africa. You have a lot of different animal species that find them delicious. It's always nice to get the oohs and ahs when he steps into the classroom. He's gonna check everything out, you know, he'll just move around the room. And it's just something that you don't see every day.
15: Want the takeaway to be that these animals are a resource. They're a wonder of nature. Just because you see them now here at the Bronx Zoo when you come here doesn't mean you're going to see them tomorrow. We need to conserve these species and protect the wild areas where they live.
2: people leave this experience, we really want to bridge the connection between animals and people. You know, people always feel, oh, you know, animals and wild, there's a big disconnect. And there's not. We have animals right here in the Bronx Zoo for anybody to come and meet. And you can really make connections with animals, whether they are in these encounters or outside in our park visiting them on in their exhibits.
16: Each one, just with any animal, is unique and has their own personality. You know, you get to know them.
17: What are you doing?
16: The birds that leave here are the perfect match for the people. The mission is basically to rescue as many birds as we're capable of fostering and rescuing, especially ones that are in, you know, dire situations and are clearly being neglected.
17: All right.
18: So we're 100% foster-based, and we are limited in the number of birds we can take in by the number of fosters we have actively.
17: Hi, Punch.
18: You know, that's part of our education process. You know, when we have somebody apply to adopt a bird, we have a certain number of visits required. We're giving that person an opportunity to feel a connection with a bird.
16: Bobo is obsessed with whistling the Addams Family theme. It's something else.
18: We can't imagine our family without, you know, birds in the house.
16: A lot of the time, people seem to want a bird. They'll purchase the bird, and then they don't realize the work it entails. They don't understand that, yes, if they are frightened, they can and will bite, and that can be very painful. And a lot of times, people don't interact with the bird. They become, you know, a novelty that people, you know, like to look at, but there's no interaction with the bird to socialize, to make the bird happy and comfortable. And a lot of times those birds come to us.
18: It's easy to buy a bird. It's so easy to walk into any pet store or any breeding facility and buy a bird. And they rarely provide any education on what it's actually like to live with these guys. So For the Love of Birds spends a lot of its time when we get applications to adopt just educating people on what it means to have that bird in their home.
17: Hi, Bobs. What you doing?
18: We don't have enough homes for the birds we already have in existence. So by not going to a pet store for any size bird, you know, from a finch to a canary on up to one of these guys, by going through, you know, the process of adoption first, you're, you know, bringing some stability to the number of unwanted, discarded birds out there. They're the most, you know, as I said, loving, intelligent, social creatures. They each have their own individual personalities, and, you know, there's a reason we all do this. We have discovered, you know, we've at some point fallen in love with a bird.
16: Basic goal, and I'm sure it's everyone's, is to enrich their lives. You know, give them a sense of safety and security and that they can, you know, trust. And it's very rewarding once they do get adopted.
17: Good boy.

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7: So it's a very, very fun night tonight. So Dock Street Brewing created Found Friends for us last year. This is the second year of it, and we're so excited. It's always really fun when local businesses partner with local organizations to help fund the mission and the work that we do. And the best part is it's beer, so who doesn't love that? The summer kicks off truly the busiest time of year for animal shelters. It is the time of year when people are in and out of their house, so there's more stray animals outside coming into the shelter. And, you know, for a variety of reasons, folks can't keep their pets, and that's why shelters exist.
8: I mean, everything that we do is, A, donor-funded, but also really dependent on people in the community getting involved, whether it's by adopting or fostering an animal, whether it's by supporting us by donating supplies or funds. The more people know what we're trying to do and get involved, the bigger difference we're all able to make together. So events like this and supporters like Dock Street are so crucial to what we do and really do translate every day into more animals finding safety and more pet owners getting the support that they need.
9: It's so good to
10: see this. Who's this? No, you're fine. I just want to pet your dog. My wife and I have been involved in animal welfare in the Philly area for a little bit. That's always sort of been part of our relationship.
11: What was the challenge of making this beer?
10: It's trying to get all the hops in there. Frankly, when it comes to collabs, I like them because I just get to brew like whatever beer I want to drink. So this is a hazy IPA. We use Idaho 7, which is a fun hop that kind of came out of a new area. Most hops are Pacific Northwest, specifically Washington and Oregon. This came from Idaho. And then also Nectarun, which is this hop out of New Zealand that I hadn't had an opportunity to play with. So figured this is a good opportunity. I mean, it feels great. I love brewing beer in general, so when I can brew beer and then it also benefits an organization that I already care about and for, it's an easy win there. So yeah, it feels great. It's just also really fun to hang out with all the dogs and see people, folks from the neighborhood come out and support. It feels great.
7: Some people think, oh, it's only this specific type of animal, or it's only old animals, or it's only sick animals. But you would be surprised. We've had every dog under the sun come in through the shelter. So there really is a dog or a cat for everyone.
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1: 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When you meet the people behind the art, you get to appreciate every stroke of genius. 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
1: Worth the Wait takes you to the front of America's longest lines to answer one question. Is it worth the wait? From a massive 7-pound burrito to a slice of pie that has locals going crazy, we'll let you know what's worth it and what's not. This is Worth the Wait. This country is full of unusual places to see and amazing things to do. But only the locals really know where to go. On My Go-To, we discover some of the strangest...
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1: 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We should all be staying active. And here on Pumped, we show you all the different ways members of your community are keeping in shape. Meet people who can make a gym wherever they go.
19: You can literally make anything and everything yours.
1: Proving that age is just a number.
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1: And challenging what we think is possible.
21: Get up, baby. Get up. That's what I love.
19: I can't breathe.
1: So put on your sweats and join us to get pumped. The extraordinary bond we have with our pets is unlike any other. Here on Pet Project, we consider our furry friends members of the family, and we know you do, too. So we're introducing you to some of the most amazing pets we've met.
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1: So give yourself a treat and join us on Pet Project. 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
25: He wants to say hello. This one flew in my hand. Oh, I got cicada Pete on. 22. Hello. Hi, cicada. You're fast. I want that one way over there. I got him. All right.

0: They've gone high. My name is Bettina Saylor, and I'm here in Westchester at Granny's house collecting cicadas for the third time to bring them back to the cicada sanctuary, which is two netted crabapple trees that I've put in my front lawn. There they go! And I'm bringing cicadas by the thousands and putting them under the netting to hopefully populate North Aurora in 17 years with cicadas. Hurry, I'll be free. Why am I doing this? I am doing this because not only are cicadas awesome, they have a really awesome life cycle. They've been around 3.92 million years and somehow evaded becoming extinct by adapting to prime numbered years where they emerge from the ground and form these choruses of beautiful sounds and mate. And then they go underground again and come back in 13 or 17 years. We don't have them where I live, and I want to experience them as much as I can before I die, because it's every 17 years. Although I pretty much hate bugs because they kind of creep me out, cicadas is one of the few bugs, insects that I like because they're very docile. They don't bite, they don't sting. It's just the sound, it's the music. It's a very soothing sound to me. 24. And today will be my 15th trip bringing cicadas back to my house. My daughter, Saren, is in from out of state to also help collect cicadas today. So this is Saren.
1: Hello.
0: These are butterfly pavilions that we are using to transplant cicadas because we could fit comfortably about 500 in here. Woo, 40, 48, one got away. 21 more to go.
1: What are we at?
0: 229.
1: Okay, 30.
0: All right. That's number 500. Woohoo! We're heading home with 518 cicadas, I think, to North Aurora. They're pretty feisty, so they might just start flying out all by themselves. There they go. Be free, cicadas. We drove out to North Aurora, Illinois, to my cicada sanctuary that I have set up in my front lawn. These cicadas are going to be put under netting and released to the trees with the other cicadas that are in there, and hopefully they'll mate and they'll have a nice long life underground for 17 years and come back.
2: I remember 17 years ago going with my mom to Brookfield Zoo, coming back here, just releasing them in the backyard. We didn't have this giant sanctuary like we do now. So it's nice to see, you know, just even 17 years later, able to go back, recollect everything, and now actually have a sanctuary to release them safely.
0: So they're going to mate, and unfortunately for this poor male, who's having a good time right now, he's going to die shortly after mating. The female will go as high as she thinks necessary to a softer branch, and she'll cut slits in the branch and lay some eggs, and then she will die. There they go. The end game is to, in fact, populate North Aurora with a thriving new community of cicadas. I'm just an ordinary person who has a fascination / obsession with cicadas. And I found some rubber cicadas online. I work at Walgreens and I raise two beautiful children. My husband's retired, so I want to see it in the science book somewhere down the line that North Aurora has six cicadas because of the Saylor family.
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15: Oh my God.
16: You're on board North River Lobster Companies at Pier 81. It is the biggest floating lobster shack in New York City. Our specialty here is going to be our Shelly. It is a 28-inch lobster roll stuffed with some of New England's finest lobster meat.
15: Oh my God.
17: That's amazing.
15: Oh, we got a whole bag of chips on top of that. Icing on the cake. It is delicious, but I feel like this is a meal for like a week. I'm about to...
17: I'm in lobster heaven right now.
16: It's a small piece of paradise. I mean, you come on board and you really feel like you're on a small vacation. We take you for a quick 45-minute cruise down in the Hudson. Before you know it, we're back, and you're welcome to stay on board as long as you please.
7: You're watching Pet Project.
18: Bull that we have here at the Houston Zoo. He was born in 1965 and he came to the Houston Zoo in the early 1980s. He has fathered quite a few of our calves here. He's actually behind me right now with two of his youngest sons, Teddy and Nelson. I mean, he's the father to Kirby as well. So he's a very significant part of our herd and has done amazing legacy here at the Houston Zoo. He was privately owned before coming here. So in human care, elephants can normally live into their late 40s, early 50s. You will see some living to be in their 70s, but that'd be like us living to be 100. So Ty celebrating his 60th birthday is a huge milestone. We threw him a big birthday bash. He got a big cake, lots of bamboo, fun treats. And then we did various keeper chats throughout the day to celebrate Ty because he's very loved in our community. Regular day for Ty. He'll come in from the yard from spending that overnight, and then he'll get some breakfast. And then after us keepers clean the yards, he'll get a bath, he'll get his daily morning exercises, and then he'll go back into the yard, whether that be with the two littles that are behind me, or he sometimes gets some alone time just because he is a 60-year-old man, so sometimes he just wants to hang out by himself. Popular because he's been here for so long and he's left such an amazing legacy. With having as many kids as he has had and being with all the females, he's just that bull that everybody recognizes. He is super tall too and he's got those big beautiful tusks. So not only is he just a great bull in his demeanor, but he's also a very handsome bull and very easily recognizable. He's also a really big deal because he is one of the oldest breeding elephants in human care. He is also the second oldest Asian bull elephant in human care as well. So that 60 mark is a very big milestone for him. He's not really showing any signs of slowing down, but we do some proactive measures to help make sure that he is staying in that healthy state. So he gets specialized exercises that he gets every morning that are meant to help keep his joints nice and limber and help him keep moving. And then we have also added soft substrate to all of the yards that he goes into. At his age, making sure that he's comfortable laying down is a really big thing. So as the older they get, they are susceptible to get arthritis. So him laying down at night and taking that pressure off of his joints is really good for him. We're a very dedicated team. We are here 24/7. We will come in after hours. It takes a village to take care of these guys, and it is a very rewarding job, but it also a very tough job. Hanging out with a bull like Thailand definitely makes it all worth it. are endangered. And there's about 30,000 left in the wild. So when you guys get to come to the Houston Zoo and meet Thailand, you get to put a face to the elephants. They're out in the wild facing some very challenging conflicts. So by you guys coming to the Houston Zoo, you're allowing us to have a conservation fund that we can then send money over to those countries and give it to people that are doing boots on the ground stuff to help make sure that those Asian elephants over there are getting a safe place to live. When you guys come to visit Thai, just know that you are seeing the largest land mammal, and they are a very special species that we can hopefully conserve and create a living space for them in the wild once again. And just know that by coming here, you're helping do that. You guys are playing a pivotal role in helping save them out in the wild.
7: You're watching Pet Project. 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
21: Hello, I'm Carl Schmidt, and this is Plus Life, the show that is all about encouraging you to get out there and live your best life. Ready to be moved, inspired, and motivated? Let's do it. Today, we're kicking off our show in Nashville, where we'll meet an entrepreneur who is helping people tackle medical bills. Then our fitness guru, Raif Darazi, learns that while pole dancing is great for fitness, it's not as easy as it looks. And I hope you're hungry, because later I'll be in the kitchen cooking up a dish from my mother's homeland at a local Hungarian restaurant. And we're finishing things off with one of the sweetest guys in showbiz, Ross Matthews. And it all starts right after this.
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21: Welcome to Plus Life. Navigating the health insurance industry is no easy task, especially when you're sick or in need of medical help, and then the bills come. That's why Matt Ungs decided to take his years of industry know-how to help patients tackle those big bills. Growing up in the college town of Knoxville, Tennessee, Matt Ungs experienced a unique blend of academic influence and small-town comfort.
30: My father was a college professor there, so it was a good upbringing. Got a lot of exposure to, because of the university, to some culture and sports and bigger things, but it wasn't so big of a city where I, felt overwhelmed or anything like that.
21: During college, Matt found himself drawn to healthcare, inspired by the reform efforts happening during the Clinton administration. He worked on projects around healthcare reform, and this experience ultimately set the stage for his future career.
30: I've worked on some projects when college and grad school around healthcare reform, and that was during the Clinton administration when that turned into a job and a career ultimately.
21: Matt spent nearly 30 years working in the healthcare insurance industry, managing provider networks and negotiating contracts with hospitals and physicians. But over time,
0: he became disillusioned with the inefficiencies and rising costs.
30: To me, healthcare still, more than ever, probably even more than I started 30 years ago, is just kind of depressing to feel like things aren't that much better, or maybe not at all. But healthcare is just tremendously inefficient. It's tremendously costly. It lacks consumerism. And so I became disillusioned after a time where I just saw the costs keep going up.
0: Frustrated by what he saw as a system that wasn't serving patients, Matt decided to take a risk. He left his position in the corporate world to create something that he hoped would truly help patients.
30: As I became more and more disillusioned with that, or felt like I wasn't really helping the greater good for society in that role, my self-perspective, my self-esteem, my happiness at work in my life, I think started to suffer from that. And so really what I've realized is when I did take the time to kind of recalibrate, and even though I stepped away from, you know, salary and benefits and took a chance, and when you started what now is a smaller company, but I hope will grow. I started out making no money, and I still am not making the amount of money I was, but I'm so much happier.
0: Patient Fairness was found to help patients make sense of confusing and often unfair medical bills. By providing tools and strategies, Matt empowers patients to represent themselves in disputes in a bid to level the playing field.
30: And so I started Patient Fairness with the idea that I know customers, patients get a ton of bills that they don't understand, they don't think they should, they don't always know why they're unfair, but they know they're unfair, and they know they shouldn't, they probably shouldn't really owe those, but they're not sure what to do.
0: Through Patient Fairness, Matt has helped many consumers reduce or even eliminate unfair medical bills. His work is driven by a passion for creating a more equitable healthcare system.
30: We've had some bills as high as $65,000 that were entirely wiped away just with one letter of dispute that we helped create custom just for that particular patient situation. But it's a relief, and it at the same time it's a relief for the patient. It's gratifying for us.
0: Leaving a stable career wasn't easy, but for Matt, the change brought a renewed sense of purpose and fulfillment.
30: I've learned that my satisfaction, quite frankly, in my job and in my life, really does tie back to whether I feel like I'm doing good or not.
0: Matt Ungs is redefining healthcare advocacy, not by taking on the entire industry at once, but by empowering patients to take back control, one bill, one letter, one patient at a time.
30: I had 27 years working for health plans where I did my best to try to lower costs and bring efficiency, but now that I'm on my own, maybe there's still a way that I can contribute to this in a different way. And instead of aligning myself with a hospital system or a large physician group or a big insurer, I thought, well, I can help patients directly.
21: What a great mindset. Still to come. Think you've got what it takes to pole dance? Raif Darazi shows us how it's done. And later I catch up with the delightful Ross Matthews.
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21: Welcome back. Ever thought about the health benefits of taking a pole dancing class? Apparently, there are many. And who better to find out than our very own fitness guru, Rafe Durazi. Where are we today?
14: Today, we are in B-Spun, which is a pole dance school.
21: A pole dance school?
14: Exactly.
21: Okay. Exciting?
14: Very exciting. Look at this place.
21: And when did you get into pole dancing?
14: Oh, it was about 10 years ago.
21: Okay.
14: So I was back in Europe. And I started right when I went out of, when I finished school, acting school. And I just wanted to pick up something to just move my body and be out of it. Because I think I always wanted to be a dancer, but I didn't know it till I knew. So that's kind of how I started, and then slowly it became a huge passion of mine.
21: So for you, it was a form of fitness.
14: Yeah.
21: What would you say are the primary health benefits of pole dancing?
14: Well, it tones your body really well. Usually, if you have a good teacher pretty much everywhere, of course, there's like this, those huge shoulders who are going to start to develop and eventually abs and all that. So that would be like the first thing. And then if you practice all of the sides, the different sides in pole, then you can get also a little more flexible. So this is a safe space for them to explore themselves and explore movement and not being judged in any kind of way. And you will always be here. At least we're trying to make you grow and cheer you up all the time.
21: And what would you say is the biggest misconception about pole dancing?
14: Some people say like, oh, we just say it's sexy and it's the strip club and all that. And it's not that, but it is though. And that has its right to exist as well. And it's as important as whatever I am doing on the pole up there that is really high. So I'd say, yes, it's a misconception, but not totally. It's also a part of pole dance that there's strip clubs and there is very talented people there who do a very certain type of things on the pole that it's totally fine. And that has its right to exist. I really insist on that because it kind of does come from there. So, you know.
21: That's interesting. So do you find that there's like a stigma essentially about being sexual and then kind of being confident in your own body?
14: I think so. I know that for girls, sometimes you can be taught that if you were too sexy or too confident, then you're just a slut. I would say that pole kind of reclaimed that thing of, okay, now it's on my own time, whatever I decide to do, whatever if I decide to be sexy or strong, and that's just for me within the community that's not going to judge me.
21: In the privacy of the space.
14: It's in the privacy of the space, yeah. Exactly. And if you start to feel confident enough, then you might be like, yeah, I practice pole and so what?
21: So that really speaks to the mental health aspect. Do you find that you often have to help your students kind of get over maybe the self-stigma or the insecurity and really embrace that part of them?
14: They're in a safe space that

0: Well, thank you for giving me that introductory course into pole dancing. Who knew?
1: When we return, I'm going back to my Hungarian roots as we sample a recipe that will always remind me of my grandmother.
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6: 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On My Go-To, we discover some of the strangest...
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1: Welcome back. Being a first-generation Australian in my family meant that most of the food and culture I grew up with was handed down to me from my parents and my grandparents from their respective countries of origin. Recently, I discovered Posto 896 in Encino, California, where the taste of one particular dish brought back memories of my late grandmother. What is this place? Where are we?
14: You're here at Posto 896, Italian and Hungarian cuisine.
1: How did you come up with that idea?
14: About 14 years ago, the last Hungarian restaurant called Csárdás on Merrows was closing its doors. And I was telling my good friend Lorenzo at the time we were working together, and Lorenzo is a Sicilian chef, and he's like, brother, let's open one. I do Italian, you do Hungarian. I said, the colors match, so why not?
1: That's right, it makes it easy on the decor and the flag. What does Posto 896 mean?
14: So Posto means place or spot in Italian, and 896 is the year of the Hungarian conquest.
1: Tell me a bit about your upbringing and childhood in Hungary.
14: I grew up actually working on all these vegetables, all these grains, with all these animals, and we feed them what we actually grown, and then we ate them. So it was a

0: circle of life. And because of that, you know, right now what we do is basically pretty much what I used to do, and I learned how to cook from my grandmother. So we take fresh, and I go buy fresh vegetables and good quality vegetables. I choose it myself. And then we clean them, we cut them, we prep them, we cook them, and then we serve them.
1: So it's the proud, I think, Hungarian tradition that my grandmother sort of taught me to cook, too, and just growing up and cooking these dishes. And it's so nice to be in Los Angeles, where I can now come to a place and sort of taste memories of my grandmother and my childhood, which is lovely. Why? Why did you want to come here? What was it you wanted to achieve in the U.S.?
0: I was sold on the American dream. And I started out as a dishwasher at the famous Jordan Pond House on the East Coast in Maine. And little by little, I started like being promoted because I learned from my grandmother that whatever you do it with all your heart and all your knowledge and best of your knowledge. So what I believe is that a good restaurateur does every single job and he knows how to do it. That way he can train every position and create that special memory.
1: If someone's curious about Hungarian food, why should they try it?
0: Because it's something unique and you don't have anywhere else. That's one of the things, and it's good. You know,
1: like, plain and simple, it's good.
0: It's good.
1: And speaking of good, you know, so my grandmother's Hungarian, passed away, rest in peace, Erdős. But that's how I learned in the kitchen every weekend. She would destroy my mother's kitchen. It would be a filthy mess, and my mother would go nuts because of the mess, but we would cook. Paprika chicken is something that is, like, my hands-down go-to favorite Hungarian dish. And I think, I know you have it.
0: Yes.
1: So we're going to make a little paprika
0: chicken? Yes. Yeah, we'll make you some, okay?
1: Let's go and make some paprika chicken then. What goes into the chicken paprika?
0: So we start with shredding onions and grilled bell peppers, finely chopped, with a touch of oil.
1: So you sweat onions and peppers.
0: And then we add the chicken.
1: Okay.
0: And then we add a little stock. And then we start slowly simmering it down. When it's just to the right temperature, we add pepper, paprika. And when the paprika dissolves, almost melts, then you take out the chicken. And then you add the thickening agent, which is sour cream.
1: Okay.
0: And then you blend the whole sauce together. When it becomes creamy smooth, then you reintroduce the chicken. And then you, like, lower the heat. And then you start letting it braise for a good almost hour. So you put no kettle. You make a little bed for the chicken.
1: Okay. Look at that. Here it is, my favorite, in honor of my grandmother Erdős, who's no longer with us. Thank you for making this.
0: You're welcome.
1: Look, it just falls off the bone.
0: Yes.
1: Get this beautiful sauce and the nokedli. Oh. Oh my gosh, that was so good. And you know what else is good? Chatting with Ross Matthews, coming up next.
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4: 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Is it worth the wait? From a massive 7-pound burrito to a slice of pie that has locals going crazy, we'll let you know what's worth it and what's not. This is Worth the Wait. This country is full of unusual places to see and amazing things to do. But only the locals really know where to go. On My Go-To, we discover some of the strangest...
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4: 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And who knows them better than the locals? On My Go-To, we head on down the side streets to find the beloved places you won't want to miss. Join us to find all the secret spots that the locals love on My Go-To. The extraordinary bond we have with our pets is unlike any other. Here on Pet Project, we consider our furry friends members of the family, and we know you do too. So we're introducing you to some of the most amazing pets we've met. So give yourself a treat and join us on Pet Project. Art can inspire, uplift, and give us a whole new perspective on things. On Stroke of Genius, we find creativity from all over the country. When you meet the people behind the art, you get to appreciate every stroke of genius.
1: TV audiences were first introduced to Ross Matthews in 2001, thanks to an internship of a lifetime on The Tonight Show with Jay Leno. Ross was unashamedly himself back then, just as he is now, which makes him a pretty outstanding LGBTQI icon. Well, Ross Matthews, congratulations. Season 5 Drew Barrymore show has started, and I understand you've been picked up already for Season 6.
9: It's unbelievable. It is, you know, so hard to find your footing in daytime. We launched during a pandemic, and I'll tell you, Drew has had such a specific vision for what this show is. She says we are a bright spot, not a blind spot. Things are crazy in the world, and for an hour a day, we sort of curate a little place where we're learning and we're meeting people and we're happy and we're sharing. And it's worked. Somehow, because of Drew Barrymore, it has worked. And here we are, season 5, season 6 on the way, and more is the plan.
1: From Drew Barrymore, RuPaul's Drag Race, you know, you have been the podcast, your show, you've been pretty much consistently on screens since, you know, around 2001. Could you imagine having any other life than the one you do? Or is this what you kind of always had pictured for yourself?
9: It's exactly what I've always pictured. So when I was seven, I remember, I wrote about it in my first book, Man Up, bestseller, by the way. I remember sitting there, my mom had summers off because she worked at the school district. And so I loved having summers with her, and we would watch Regis and Kathie Lee repeats. And she was so happy watching. My mother was happy. It made her happy. And they got to talk to celebrities. And I remember thinking, oh, then that's the job for me. I can talk to celebrities and interesting people and make my mother happy. And since then, talk show has been my North Star. And you're right. I started on Leno, The Tonight Show with Jay Leno, back in 2001. I was in college. There is no direct path to go from Mount Vernon, Washington, a little farm town where I grew up, to a daytime talk show. You know, there's no... I came into this industry in an unorthodox kind of way, but there is no other path for this gig, you know, than just figuring it out and knowing in your soul what you're meant to do and pivoting and following that North Star. That's what I've done.
1: Let's go back a little bit. Starting in the early 2000s, it was a very, very different landscape. Even then, as far as queer representation goes on screen, were you conscious at the time that you were sort of stepping out in an area quite alone by being your authentic self? Or was it something you didn't really think much about? You were just like, this is me, I'm getting on with it.
9: So you're right, in terms of what the television landscape was back in 2001. Ellen had come out a few years earlier in the late 90s. Will and Grace had just started. Queer Eye was on. But before that, and other than that, our representation wasn't really there. And so I was very cognizant of it. In fact, the very first Leno piece that I did, and mind you, I was a real intern. I was delivering the mail, making coffee, making copies. That morning, I delivered the mail. They called me into the head writer's office and said, someone dropped out of covering Ocean's 11. We'd like to send you. What do you think? I'm like, okay. I had like an hour. And in that hour, to just sort of gather my thoughts before I went out, in that hour, I thought to myself, you know, the audience they're going to laugh at you. So your job, Ross, and mind you, I was in high school. I don't know. I don't have a lot of moments of clarity. This was a moment of clarity. I remember thinking you've got to get them to laugh with you by the end. And I did. And I gave myself that same speech for really the first 8 to 10 years on Leno. You know, every single time I knew they were going to laugh at me. When I opened my mouth and this cartoon voice came out, they were going to laugh. But I thought, that's fine. I get it. But become their friend by the end and they'll root for you. And I felt it happening. I felt it when I would shoot the pieces. I'd bring them back in and stand next to Jay and we'd deliver them. I felt the studio audience laughing at me and then rooting for me by the end and laughing with me. And it was, I don't want to say by design, but it was a hurdle that I understood and tried to tackle. And I think it's different now. I think it's really different now. I don't feel that way. I don't feel that way on Drew. I certainly don't feel that way on Drag Race at all. And that is indicative of how far we've come, not me, how far our culture has come.
1: We love just you, Ross Matthews. Thanks for making the time. Congratulations on all the success, season 5, season 6. It's always a pleasure to see you, my friend. Thank you for chatting with us.
9: Hey, thank you so much. This was a total joy and great job.
1: Thank you. I appreciate that. I love Ross. He's great. Hey, thank you for spending your time with us today. I hope we've left you feeling inspired and ready to perhaps try something new. We'll see you next time with more great stories, people truly living their best lives, their plus lives. And remember, you can like, follow and share. 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Remember, you can turn positive into a plus at any time. So get out there and live your best life.
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19: We're at the Houston Farmers Market in Houston, Texas. Every city needs to have a great farmers market. This is where you have local farmers and local vendors bringing their craft products. The goal is to continue to expand on and improve the farmers market that has been here, maintaining the culture and the history that has been here for the last 80 years, and yet bringing to it some new and modern things and continuing to add more features and continue to express what Houston is and the diversity of Houston. The place from the 40s was really a very open-air market. It was, at that time, the modern thing. And then through the 60s and 70s, frankly, it began to struggle financially, just like all of the city of Houston in the late 70s. And in the 80s, began to fall a little bit into disrepair. However, it continued to serve as a good open-air market. We recognized the opportunity to come in and improve that. We brought in new metal buildings and intentionally did not want to become a local retail center. I really wanted to see it become something special and live up to its potential and have the city of Houston have a farmers market that would be equivalent to the farmers markets you see in other great cities around the world. The biggest changes are the big pavilion in the middle between the two concrete sheds that's, you know, 40 feet high and has ceiling fans and is designed to capture the breezes from the east to the west and keep it in the shade and out of the rain all year round. That was a new modern amenity where it used to be just a blacktop parking lot in between those buildings. wanted to provide food and beverage because at the time it was only a produce market, and we wanted to see proteins added, and we wanted to see food and beverage service added so that there was a reason for people to come up here, bring their families, and enjoy this space the way that you see other markets around the world. We're able to bring on RC Ranch, our first butcher's market, in here. RC Ranch is a craft beef ranch in Bailey's Prairie, Texas. We raise a breed of cattle called Wagyu, which came from Japan and are genetically predisposed to marble, exceptional beef. We built our business based on the premise that people care more than ever about where their food comes from. Marbling is what makes beef flavorful, tender, all those things that you want that make beef prime. Well, Wagyu is that all the time. We're well above prime. The other thing is the type of fat. It's a low melting point fat, very high in oleic acid. We're USDA inspected. We demand highest level of quality across the board. Local, know where your food comes from is super important to us, not only with our beef, but with the products that we source to bring in to sell to our customers in the Heights as well. It's just a really great feeling to get somebody, especially a first timer, that tries it and goes, wow, I've never had anything like this.
17: General Store is a little neighborhood market that really focuses on sourcing local. We carry over 200 locally sourced products from the Houston area and greater Texas. We actually specialize in barbecue, so it's kind of a nice pairing. You get a chance to come into the shop, buy a few local goods, take some barbecue home for the family. We started in the middle of this tiny little neighborhood, and we've made a pretty big impact, I think, in the city. People come from all over the city to check out these local products that we carry. We really felt like the Houston Farmers Market would really appreciate something like that. And we thought it would be a great contribution to the overall complex. Given the number of products that we source, we're able to support a lot of really wonderful local businesses, which I think is really what the Houston Farmers Market is all about. We are scheduled to open in the beginning of 2023.
19: Crawfish and noodles will be opening soon.
10: Crawfish and noodles, it influences heavily on authentic traditional Vietnamese food, and that's the first half, and the second half is the Cajun. It's all based in Louisiana, like how the Louisiana does crawfish, and then it just has our Vietnamese flair to it.
13: We favor for the crawfish, the Cajun style, crab, calamari, and very much it's on the noodle stuff.
10: We focus significantly on the prep side. We don't cut any corners when we prepare anything. We do everything the traditional way. And we just, you know, modernize it in an American way.
13: When the people come to Crawfish and Noodle, we want to give the customer that feeling that you're coming to the comfort place to eat homemade meal. And everything has to be fresh on the table, cooked out from the kitchen.
19: And then we were able to open the Texas-themed Wild Oats in February of 2022.
15: This is a restaurant that is a fresh take on traditional Texas. This restaurant is designed to take a deep dive into foods that are comfortable here in Texas. So I like to think of dishes that everybody knows, but where did we get them from and what cultures are they from, and do some deep dives on some comfort food, but a little bit elevated. We have a grill that is designed by Aaron Franklin. Its name is Grilly Nelson. He's awesome. We hang chickens from him every week. We do a lot of specials during brunch that are hung on Grilly Nelson. 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Our menu changes all the time. We have a great starter section, a lot of stuff to share. Our mains are amazing. This menu is always evolving and changing because we're here at the Houston Farmers Market. We love to dip out into the market and get inspired and bring stuff back to the restaurant and cook all kinds of different fun stuff.
19: One of our largest challenges was trying to keep the tenants who have been here for the last 20, 30 years or more.
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19: 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We want to see everybody in Houston coming here and enjoying this space, you know, on a regular basis. But we also want to see that if you're in from out of town, you wouldn't dare miss the chance to come up here and see the Houston Farmers Market and experience Houston.
0: Sea Camp is a nonprofit housed within Texas A&M University Galveston campus. We are a program that allows students to have a hands-on and feet-in experience in the marine environment for ages 6 to 18. The students that participate in Sea Camp are students that have a desire to learn about the marine environment, whether they want to be marine biologists when they grow up or just curious about the marine environment. We have all types of different programs for kids that are interested in experiencing what Galveston can offer them and the marine biology and marine science that interests them. Is so important to Sea Camp. We love learning about the different creatures that are in the environment. We like to look at them and see them and touch them and see why they live in that environment, why they're special, why they're important. And it gives us a whole understanding about the marine environment in general, as the food chain and about preserving the environment that we have here. Sea Camp was founded in 1986 as a marine program to watch youth as they grow and learn about the marine environment. Kids want to be marine biologists for different reasons. I myself fell in love with the ocean whenever I looked into the eyes of a dolphin for the first time. There's something special and magical about the ocean, and there's so much to learn. Marine biology encompasses a wide variety of things, and we love to teach that here at A&M Galveston and let the students see where they can grow in their field and grow in what they want to study and what they're passionate about and interested in. Summer program here at A&M Galveston. We have a sea sports program for ages 4 to 5 year olds.
2: Oh my gosh, there's a tiny baby one.
0: We have day camp programs for ages 6 to 11 where students can come for the day and get a hands-on and feed-in experience learning about the ocean. And then our residential camp here at Texas A&M Galveston, where they stay the night in our residential programs, is for ages 10 to 18. The whole week we go on all kinds of different marine adventures. We have campers from all over the world, all over the United States, but the unifying thing with all of our campers is they are passionate about the ocean, passionate about marine science. Sea Camp offers an opportunity for us to learn, grow, challenge ourselves, inspire, and connect deeper with the ocean and our friends around us. Sea Camp creates friendships that are rooted in their love for marine science and the ocean. When campers start here at the program, a lot of times they're a little nervous or shy or reserved. But once they see how the ocean connects us all, how excited we are about the program, they get to know their instructors, they get to know their fellow students, they really get to explore and have that freedom to dream and get excited about what they want to do and just get excited about the marine environment. It's a connection that will last many, many years. Is beautiful. There's so much to learn. I could never claim to know everything about the ocean, but the more you learn, the more you're in it, the more you take one foot in and put those hands in there and see what those fish are and identify them and look in the marine environment and get that experience.
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4: 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You'll meet the people behind some of the best eats in town and hear the stories behind the meals.
25: Here's my father, Paco Lopez.
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4: And meet some of the customers taking on their challenges. Let us add a little flavor to your day at Bite Size.
27: Look at these colors. Absolutely gorgeous.
28: And that's it. Like, why is it so easy?
29: Kitchen's been something that I've been talking with the team with since day one. And when it was proposed to me, I was like, this is really brilliant. What's happening? How y'all doing today? Good? My name is Chris Shepherd, and we're going to make some chicken thighs today. All you're doing is turning the oven on. Half a bunch of parsley. You're just gonna tear this up, throw it in a little blender. Kitch gives me the opportunity to have like really quick direct interaction with people that enjoy watching what I do and what we do as a team. Like, it gives us the ability to answer questions. It gives interactions that normally wouldn't be able to happen.
30: Someone asked how fish sauce made it to Italy.
29: Garum is just the Italian form of fish sauce, right? I mean, you kind of got to go back and say, how did pasta make it to China? The things come up on the screen and we answer them.
31: How do you spell garum?
29: Yeah, how do you spell garum? G-A-U-R-M. But it gives you, people can ask anything, right? And it can be like, they'll talk about your stoves at home. It'll talk about your staff. It'll talk about what's coming up on the menus. And if it's people that really know what we're doing. Lemon juice, Calabrian. I think it gives them the opportunity to kind of get an insight. You get to feel that energy. You get to feel that true conversation, that true connection. This can go on the grill. This can go on an oven. You can sear this. Any way you want to do this is actually perfect. Is this dish going to hit the menu somewhere? What's on the next menu? Like, anything fun that's coming up in the restaurants, because it's a really quickly interactive website.
31: Italian's like a new thing for you. What made you go with the Italian concept?
29: We were doing this at 1/5, which is it gives us the ability to kind of promote and do what we're doing. You know, from what I understand, there's scheduled events, and then there's, hey, if people, they might get notifications if they follow that page, and it's like, hey, Chris is going to go live in 30 minutes. Let's go to the stove. Let's start having fun, all right? But it'll all be recorded, too, so they can go back and look at it if it's just, you know, me sitting there, like, I don't know, making gumbo one day. And I just want to record, like, this is the steps of making gumbo. That can go on my page, and it will live there. And so people can click onto it and watch it.
32: Oh, baby.
29: See? That is what I'm talking about right there. I'll probably just jump on whatever. Hey, if you like making dinner tonight for my wife, this is what I'm going to make, you know. Or, hey, I'm going to take this over to the restaurant. We're going to hang out. Hey, we're going to fire up the pizza oven out back, and we're going to make, you know, roasted birds or wings or whatever. It just gives us the ability to kind of fire into it whenever we really want and just be a part of your lives as much as you are ours. If I can make it here, you should be able to make it at home. So just a perfect chicken thigh, little just roasted broccolini, garlic, tomato. It's all about just like product-based. And so as long as you can get the product or get something close to it and something that you enjoy, we can have a good time.
31: Chris, would you mind holding that dish up to the camera so we can see it a little
29: closer? Yeah.
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20: 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We've got our Filipinos, we've got our Samoans, you've got your white, you've got natives here. 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
34: People from all walks of life have ended up here in Whittier. And here we are, together.
35: 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They like, whoa, how the place look. Because they was like, it looks totally different than what it used to look like when I was working here. So, yes.
36: Cleaner, brighter, fresher, better.
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38: For 2 years, people are asking themselves, what on God's green earth are you building? So we have always thought of this as a cabinet of curiosities, a mysterious box that presents a blank face to the outside, but once you get in, it's going to knock your socks off. I believe we're the first commercial building to use ETFE in any sort of large form. Typically, it's used for more public buildings. Welcome to Post Houston. This is the former USPS headquarters in downtown Houston and the grounds for the Day for Night Music Festival. This building was named for Barbara Jordan in 1987, a very famous orator and the first black woman elected to the U.S. Congress from the South. So this is a space that is extremely important as a civic icon.
39: From what I've been told, you know, not being from her, this building is one of the landmark historical buildings of Houston. The job that Lovett has done restoring it and putting this beautiful space in here is pretty amazing. In Norway, it's not a very diverse country. Coming here, it's people from all over the world and all the different cuisines. And me dropping my restaurant right in the middle of that, it opens the doors to all these different ways of preparing seafood and food and all the different ingredients and the cultures. And my food back home in Norway will change because of this.
40: He has an texture like a cancer right here. I was very involved in learning about the such a historical building. But this is a great opportunity for everyone in Houston. We represent it with a lot of passion and love. The food, we kind of show people who we are, you know?
38: This thing is built to FBI security standards in the 1960s, so it is a brutalist structure from that period.
41: You could put another six-story building on top of this building and it would hold it. The structure of this building is incredibly impressive. It had this, all the bones present that allowed us to multiply times 10.
0: We're going to be giving people a rooftop to tabletop experience. So there's a nonprofit organic farm.
1: This is not something that exists anywhere else in the world. This is only something that exists in Houston, Texas. There are many challenges to farming on the top of a roof. One is figuring out how to make sure we have the right soil conditions. We've had to learn how to irrigate. Once people realize that this is actually happening on the roof of Post, I think that it's going to be groundbreaking.
2: We're still adding more and more to the project to really kind of surprise people when they come here. Every time they come back to Post, there's something new. The building itself, though, is going to be a multifaceted cultural campus. It's going to have space for creative office and working. It's going to have space for culinary experimentation with our market hall. And it's also going to have an art space where you can have immersive art complexes.
41: We're not trying to make it look different than an existing post office that is in a psyche of the city. Our contribution to it was only the very necessary elements that would help people experience it.
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11: Flavor to your day at Bite Size. What is true kindness? How can we help our neighbors in need? Maybe it's as simple as a smile or a hug.
7: All sorts of emotions.
8: Yeah.
11: All Good is about finding everyday people doing good in their communities.
9: So they come here and they can get their food, personal items, everything.
11: Reaching out.
13: The community has a good heart. I didn't think they would have helped me like this.
11: And putting other people first.
14: It takes them back to who they were when they weren't homeless.
11: Even on a tough day, we're here for you on All Good. The extraordinary bond we have with our pets is unlike any other. Here on Pet Project, we consider our furry friends members of the family, and we know you do, too. So we're introducing you to some of the most amazing pets we've met.
16: This is a duck I keep seeing everywhere.
11: The owners who go above and beyond to help them out.
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11: And the stories of resilient pets that inspire us all.
6: You see having Papa and Wheelie on camera.
11: So give yourself a treat and join us on Pet Project. What is true kindness? How can we help our neighbors in need? Maybe it's as simple as a smile or a hug.
7: All sorts of emotions.
8: Yeah.
11: All Good is about finding everyday people doing good in their communities.
9: So they come here and they can get their food, personal items, everything.
11: Reaching out.
13: The community has a good heart. I didn't think they would have helped me like this.
11: And putting other people first.
14: It takes them back to who they were when they weren't homeless.
11: Even on a tough day, we're here for you on All Good. The extraordinary bond we have with our pets is unlike any other. Here on Pet Project, we consider our furry friends members of the family, and we know you do, too. So we're introducing you to some of the most amazing pets we've met.
16: This is a duck I keep seeing everywhere.
11: The owners who go above and beyond to help them out.
5: I could tell it was love at first sight.
11: And the stories of resilient pets that inspire us all.
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11: So give yourself a treat and join us on Pet Project.
10: You know, R&B, pop, trap, country, jazz. So it's global music fusion. I was born in Nigeria. I picked up the violin, like, I think I was 14, plus I was going to be 15 when I picked it up. Initially, I did not like the violin. The way it was presented to me was classical music. Da, da, da. I wanted something that, you know, you can dance to, vibe to, hip-hop, R&B, jazz. I learned how to play hymns in church. That was the first thing. First 20 times in my life was in church. I was a church boy. I learned the purple gospel songs and hymns. That sparked my interest. You know, I started learning more songs. I wanted to play songs on radio, songs I would see on TV, you know. I just dedicated my whole time to playing the violin. I wanted to play something on radio or something that we dance to, you know, on the streets. So I started learning more. But my love for classical instruments started building. Now I can play way better because, you know, I've learned the right techniques playing classical music. Friends moved to Houston 2 years before I came here, so they you know, they were just here doing their thing. And my friends were like, come to Houston, you play with some other guys who do the same music here, and decide to stay back. I started posting stuff with my friends on Facebook, and we formed a group called Classic Vibes. I recorded my first video, Hotline Bling, with my cousin. Just the way I dress like an evangelist. So I started playing covers of Afrobeat songs, playing it and making videos of it. And I just wanted to do songs that would touch every mainstream genre. Everything begins to form a Demola sound. When I'm creating my own stuff, it all just comes together. What happens is people come, they see you perform, they love your work, they ask for your Instagram, you know, sometimes they see it all displayed and then they follow you. And then they come on my page and comment and do a lot of stuff, and everyone is having fun and is happy. Summer of 2015, I started posting a lot of videos, and then COVID hit in March. And I started posting on TikTok. And now I have close to 800,000 followers on TikTok. My Instagram, of course, has been growing. Hey, everything works together. Feelings album was the album I created in 2020/2021. So it's a fusion of classical music, jazz, pop, R&B. Popping, for example. Popping is pop music and hip-hop. But when you listen to it, you hear some elements of jazz in it. But it has that bouncy vibe to it. But if you listen to some Tchaikovsky, there's some parts in the Nutcracker where you had some bells playing. And I wanted to simulate that bell with a part. So it started, dun, dun, dun, dun, dun. That was what inspired that. I describe my sound as global music fusion. Now, music, every genre of music, global, of course, around the world, and fusion, fusing all these sounds. So not to put myself under pressure, right? But I've always, as a kid, seen myself as an artist performing in stadiums. I see myself performing in every country in the world. My music cuts across everyone. I see myself performing in stadiums for the rest of my life. You know, I want the violin to be way, way, way popular than saxophone. I'm sorry, saxophone, but yes. I'm sorry, but yeah, that's what I want to do.

0: Walk down any street in America and take a moment to listen to the locals. They know the way.
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7: Heart pounding, drenched in sweat, and no excuses. These are the greatest workouts in America.
8: They've given up a lot to do this.
7: It doesn't matter how old you are.
9: I just want to be in shape. I just want to stay in shape.
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10: It's a workout that allows you to rock out.
7: We're flying.
11: You've got to get over the fear.
12: It's kind of magical. I stopped going to the gym once I started doing this.
7: And getting a class in spin. But it's not what you're thinking.
13: I'm a professional aerosine spinner.
7: This is Pumped.
14: It should be a good one.
7: First stop, New York City.
9: My name is Jacinto Bonilla. I am 80 years old, and I am a CrossFitter. I deadlift 325. I squat 250. I could do 20 unbroken pull-ups. I rope climb, I deadlift, I swim, I use the hammer on the tires, do burpees, I do wall balls, I do any kind of exercise you could think of. I could do.
15: Why I signed up for this is truly beyond me, but it's...
9: 20 air squats.
15: 20 air squats, okay.
9: Okay. I just want to be in shape. I just want to stay in shape.
15: Yeah.
9: No matter what age I reach, I want to reach that age in shape.
15: Yeah.
9: I don't want to be dependent on anyone. Oh. We could do like 3 rounds.
15: Great.
9: Okay.
16: How old are you, Chris?
15: I am 31 years old. And how old are you?
9: 80.
15: Okay. So, you know, it's...
17: Hey, Chris Casey here. I'm in the Sunset Park neighborhood of Brooklyn because there's an 80-year-old man who runs a CrossFit gym out of the back of his house, and he's going to put me through my paces. Let's go. This is an amazing place back here.
9: Oh, great. I'm glad you like it.
15: So you're doing chin-ups, and then you're strapping this thing
9: right
15: to your...
9: Right.
15: Oh, my God. This, you're lifting...
9: Yeah.
15: You're hanging this from your body?
9: Yeah, right.
15: You have this when you do chin-ups. When I do chin-ups, I just have this right here. This is enough for me. Jacinto, tell me your story.
9: I was born in Puerto Rico, and my father, he bought us, the whole family. I was 6 years old in 1945. We went to Spanish Harlem, and that's where I grew up, in Spanish Harlem. In my teen years, I started lifting weights. We used to build our own weights with soup cans and put cement in the soup cans. And
15: so you've been active your whole life?
9: Right. Every
15: it's day, not like
9: every
15: you turned day. 75 and then started lifting
9: weights. No. See? Now from here, you could stand up a little bit without no effort.
15: Okay.
9: But then when you get here, you're going to do the same thing. See?
15: Okay.
9: Good. No, you gotta lock it in before you
15: try to stand on it?
9: Yeah, you gotta lock it in. Good, there you go. Good.
15: What?
9: Now, spread your legs out.
15: Right. I think I'm just gonna live up here now. And how old were you when you started CrossFit?
9: I was 66. I was trying the exercise at 66. Not to brag or anything about it, but I am the oldest guy ever to compete at the CrossFit game. I just want to be in shape. I just want to stay in shape.
15: Yeah.
9: No matter what age I reach, I want to reach that age in shape.
15: Yeah.
9: I don't want to be dependent on anyone. You need to move. If you want to accomplish something, you got to move on it. If you don't use your joints or your muscles, you're going to have problems.
15: Yeah.
9: If you just sit there, watch TV, you're going to get rusty.
15: All right, so I'm doing a workout. It's 5 deadlifts, 10 burpees, 15 wall balls, 20 air squats. That's 3 rounds. I'm 31. I am less than half the age of the individual who is... This is like... Is this even... Would you even ever do this workout, or is this too easy for you?
9: I would do it. I mean, yeah.
15: You're being nice. Thank you. That's really nice.
9: And 3, 2, 1, go.
15: Seven. You know, some people that work for us cover food.
9: Okay. 1, 6, 7, 5.
15: I'll never complain about my desk job again.
9: 5, 6.
15: I shouldn't have eaten Indian food last night.
9: 4, 7 more, 6, 18, 19, 20. Great, 727. Damn, 727.
15: All right, no problem.
9: That number, 727.
15: I just did a fairly basic workout.
9: Right.
15: I'm completely, fully, and 100% exhausted. You do this at least once a day.
9: How does it do that as a warm-up?
15: Oh, all right, all right. Okay.
7: From New York to Philly and a heart-pounding workout.
8: It's a workout that allows you to rock out.
11: This was the first time I ever took this class, and it would not be my last, guaranteed.
8: These are called grip sticks. They're lightly weighted. These are our drumsticks, and they provide a great upper body workout as well as your cardio workout.
14: Yeah, you can feel these are heavier than like a traditional drumstick.
8: Uh-huh, they weigh about a half a pound each. Some of our members come after a stressful day at work and they actually look forward to it because they say that they're going to be able to pound their stress away and just let it all go. It's so much fun. It's like playing the drums and you just pound and let it out. Yeah, so there's some pounding on the floor. There's also some pounding in the air. So as we're moving and squatting and lunging, we're adding that upper body movement to the exercise. So you're getting that total body workout, and it's a very good cardiovascular workout.
14: A little bit of dance element in it?
8: A little bit. But again, you don't necessarily have to have rhythm to participate. You just have to let loose and have fun.
7: From Philly to LA in a sparring match with ourselves.
18: Hey guys, my name is Shad Gibbons. I'm a personal trainer, and I'm here to find out at Mayweather Boxing and Fitness what is a better workout, virtual reality boxing or sparring with another person. 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Let's go.
19: Gonna start with 45 minutes.
18: Okay.
19: To begin with, shadow boxing, footwork, speed drills. 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Close your fist. How does that feel?
18: Feels good.
19: Yeah.
18: Nice compact. Yeah, my wrists are more stable.
19: We're gonna give you a heart rate monitor. We wanna see how many calories you burn.
18: Let's go. I know that warming up your body and especially stretching every single joint is very important, especially if you don't want to get injured.
19: Yes, yes, 13-3, 13-9, 13-14-1, 14-2. You weigh 200 pounds?
18: I do.
19: Man, you're going to hit me like a truck. Watch the space. Okay, let's go left, right. Nice. Double jab. No, right in front of you. 10, 9, 8, 7. Nice, nice. Jab, cross, drop. Yes, again. Jab, cross, drop. There you go, Chad. There you go, Chad. How does that feel?
18: Feels good. Tight. Good.
19: So this way. We have all the bags here, right? Okay. All different kinds of bags. Pa, pa, pa. Jab, cross. 1, 2, 3, 4, 5, 6, 7, 8, 9, 10. 1, 2, 3, 4, 5, 6, 7, 8, 9, 10. Time. Next bag. 1, 2, 3, 4. Double jab. Double jab cross. Nice. 19, 18, 17, 16, 15, 14, 13. You burned 291 calories so far. Yeah, double jab cross.
18: Woo!
19: Let's go. Right upper. Cross. Jab cross. Cross. And now, returning after 9 years. I'm gonna get you in a virtual reality headpiece. You're gonna have a mask on your face. All right, can you see well? You're gonna have a virtual reality gloves and you're gonna be fighting Floyd in the virtual reality setting. And a lot of people are afraid of getting hit in the face, right? And you wanna take that intimidation away, right? And now, fighting out of Orange County, Chad Money. Better get out of the way. Let him hit you, yep, keep him busy. Yep, there you go, beautiful, beautiful. Keep your chin down, hands up.
18: You just put on the headset and boom, you're boxing. You got him. Don't let him hit you. Keep your hands up. Catch him. You got it. You're almost there, Shad. Yes, and time. Right. We got a winner.
20: That was an amazing workout. Between the two, a virtual reality versus sparring with another person, I would have to say, hands down, sparring with another person is by far way more effective. When you actually punch, you get the feel, you get the feedback of your fist and all the power you put into that punch going into another object. Boom, boom, boom. VR is great too, don't get me wrong. I didn't even feel it because I was having so much fun. I was in tune with it, which is great because you're getting moving, you're sweating, and you're burning calories, but nothing can beat that one-on-one interaction with another person and a coach that can help you through it. Jeff Cross.
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7: You're watching Pumped.
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7: We're headed to Chicago.
36: It's one of the best workouts. I will do this instead of an elliptical machine any day.
37: If you really think about it, like, this is life and death sometimes. So, like, you got to keep going.
21: Krav Maga is the fastest learned self-defense system on the planet. It began in Czechoslovakia in 1930s by a guy by the name of Emil Lichtenfeld. He was a boxer, he did martial arts, and back in the days when the Nazis were invading Northern Europe. So he taught his friends and family how to defend themselves from the gangs and Nazis.
38: There's basically

0: class will begin with a warm-up, and then we work with combatives for probably close to about 20 minutes. Punches, kicks, the whole thing, elbows. After the combatives, then we do a technique. We do one technique per class. We don't fill the class with techniques. After the technique, then, is a aggression drill. Now, the aggression drill is what we want to instill in you, that if you have to defend yourself, you are going to fight, and you are not going to stop, no matter how tired you feel.
1: They suck, but they're awesome.
2: It's really just to kind of, like, if you're in a real fight and someone just comes up and starts punching at you, you need to, like, be able to, like, remember what to do under stress.
0: If you left here and got attacked at an ATM machine or something, you wouldn't remember a freaking thing I told you. But if we worked on your punches, your kicks, your eye gouges, punching in the throat, whatever you need to survive, that's what's going to save your streak.
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8: All Good is about finding everyday people doing good in their communities.
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8: 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The extraordinary bond we have with our pets is unlike any other. Here on Pet Project, we consider our furry friends members of the family, and we know you do, too. So we're introducing you to some of the most amazing pets we've met.
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19: You don't want to skip anything on this. To the sausages. To the best worst you've ever had. We just wrapped Trahan and Sarah for the week, and one of my favorite things to do is to head out to my go-to spot, which is Worst Bar in Jersey City. Craving it already. Heading to get my sausage on. Some days we make a whole day out of hiking from Brooklyn to Jersey City. Just to eat the food.
20: Charlie, don't hold up the group. It's about a 30-minute hike for a day of goodness.
21: We got our house bratwurst. And then moving over to this tray, we have the halal cart, deli currywurst.
20: This is my ducktail I've been raving about. You could never get through all the amazing food that is in this city from every culture and part of the world. If you want to try it, it's somewhere here in New York City and you never have to leave.
3: You're watching Pumped.
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3: We're headed to New York.
20: Who's stronger?
23: This guy's strong when it comes to staying on the couch, eating cookies.
24: I think these pipes speak for themselves.

0: helping people is kind of in our DNA. So this is a way to stay in shape, help us with our job, and it have a good outcome after all.
1: Boxing a team about 2 years, I got 2 fights, 2-0, also known as undefeated. I love to challenge myself. I love to feel that the nerves of before you go and fight anybody. I don't care who you are, to be the best in the world, or you know, just always competing for charity. You get that nervous feeling, and I embrace it. I like that nervous feeling.
0: I was a member of the original team, and I fought from '84 to '92. I've been coaching the team since 2001. Well, in the old days, we used to only fight one fight a year. It would be against our brothers in blue, the New York City Police Department. Over the years, it expanded, and now we fight 3-4 times a year. We're fighting teams from England, Ireland, Australia, up and down the East Coast, California, Chicago. It's really developed into quite a nice club, and we're earning a lot of money for charity.
2: Our head coach, Mike Reno, one day he was like, hey, there's a girl, your weight class. And I was like, no, I don't do boxing. I CrossFit. And he was like, I dare you. And once those words come out, I like to take a challenge. So I said, all right, we'll train for it.
0: Well, I tell you, these guys, they train for these grueling matches on strictly their own time, you know. They don't get any days off or anything from the fire department. So they're giving up a lot to do this.
1: Everyone training this team is FDNY. We're all from different companies. Yeah.
3: Different companies,
1: yeah.
3: Steph.
1: Companies, different boroughs, everything. At the end of the day, we're one tight knit family. We do anything for each other.
0: We have 2 matches that are grudge matches, which pit FDNY members against other FDNY members. One of those bouts were 2 brothers.
4: My mom was a nurse. Every time she went to work, this guy thought he was in charge. Had to test how much in charge he was, you know?
5: Well, show her how much in charge I am.
4: It's wrapped up. He left me a nice childhood scar on my wrist here.
0: They'll settle their beef between their firehouses. One's an engine, one's a truckman, and that's a rivalry within itself in the fire department. So it should be a good one.
4: He thinks he's a Marine, a tough guy. I'm the Air Force. I'm going to show him that not only is the Air Force better, but so is the engine.
5: Hope to come out victorious. It shouldn't be a real problem, really. He's got a big head, so hope to make it a little bigger.
4: We're both veterans, so it's for a great cause. It's all going to be fun at the end of the day.
0: The charity of choice is Building Homes for Heroes, and it's really a great charity. They build mortgage-free, handicap-accessible homes for our veterans returning with severe injuries. And our veterans are kind of close to our heart, especially since after 9/11, these were the guys that went out. So we have a special place for them.
2: I'm also a veteran, just to be able to give back to those who have served before me, and just to be able to give something back to them, it's just immensely a great experience. And that the fire department of New York backs it up even more, it's such an amazing experience.
1: There's going to be wounded warriors in the stands, and who we're fighting for. It's for Homes for Heroes, and it's an honor to battle for them. They fought for our freedom, and you know, hopefully we can fight for their freedom back here at home. So if I can get a tip of cap from them for my performance, and it'll be a true honor.
2: I've been in the job since I was 19. I came over to fire when I was 27 years old, and the fire department has always just been giving, and it's just a great experience to be part of it all.
6: Sweaty yet? Let's cool off with a lakefront workout in Chicago.
7: You've got to get over the fear, and then it's just like fun.
8: Everything else kind of melts away, and you are so focused on the trick that you're doing and the adrenaline that you get in that moment. Everything else in the world just disappears, and it's kind of magical.
9: All right, I'm doing something a little different today, and if you're afraid of heights, I wouldn't watch this.
10: It can be just a great one-time experience, but a lot of people do it both instead of a workout, because it's a great workout, as well as a recreational thing to do.
11: It's a workout, but with a goal in mind, so it's not like just lifting weights at the gym. You're so focused on the trick that you're trying to attain that like you're getting a great workout without even realizing it.
10: It's a lot of abs, a lot of shoulders, a lot of arms.
11: I stopped going to the gym once I started doing this.
10: Well, you get it all. You get excitement, you get nerves. Some people are pretty slow up the ladder the first time.
8: The worst part is definitely climbing up the ladder. In fact, we joke that that's what guarantees that you're going to jump off the board, because when you climb up that ladder, you don't want to have to climb back down.
12: Scary, exhilarating.
13: The first couple times was scary, but yeah. Now I think we got the hang of it, so it's fun.
8: I think the fear challenges you and pushes you in a way.
10: And a few people every now and then don't want to do it, and that's fine too. If you just want to swing, don't want to do the tricks, that's fine too.
11: Your brain is having so many different thoughts. You're like, oh my God, I'm on a trapeze. Oh my God, somebody's talking to me. I have no idea what they're saying.
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11: 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For the most part, it's, you know, just encouraging. It's more about, like, performance.
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18: 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This is Worth the Wait. This country is full of unusual places to see and amazing things to do. But only the locals really know where to go. On My Go-To, we discover some of the strangest...
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23: 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I'm 82 years old, and I'm the gaming grandma.
24: Go.
25: I'm Joseph Green. I'm 26 years old, and I'm Shirley's number one grandson. How'd you become the grandma gamer?
26: My son gave me a computer and a game and started me in both, and I became addicted.
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25: So, Joseph, you got a friend who's 82 years old and playing video games?
27: Yeah, can you believe it?
25: Boo! Oh my gosh!
28: Even though there's an age difference, we have a lot of things in common and obviously lots in video games.
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30: Hi, I'm Elijah Scholes, and I'm a professional aerosign spinner. So I got into sign spinning about 5 years ago. My brother Danny Partita introduced me into it, and I started spinning in NorCal like a good month later, and that's what was my beginning of like sign spinning.
31: I didn't know he was a sign spinner until the moment like he showed me and just did a handstand with a sign, and I'd say that was probably something that like blew me away.
30: Here we go. To be a sign spinner, it takes practice.
29: Oh, wait up.
30: Skill, I taught her that. A good smile. When I first got introduced to sign spinning, first they showed me the basic combo.
29: Starts with three basic tricks. The basic spin, behind the back, and basic flip.
30: After that, you just start advancing. The tricks come in at practice. Every single year, we have this aero sign spinning competition in Las Vegas. People from all around the world, like Korea, Poland, California, Mexico, it's like a whole family reunion. We just leave it to the best one who wins. At competition, it gets wild.
31: I was really impressed. I was like, I didn't know sign spinning was really like a big culture.
30: It literally takes just hard work and effort, because you gotta like work every single day, practice some new tricks, bring like the new thing out. I created this trick called the equilibrium, where you spin the sign on the bottom of your foot while you're in midair. So in that process, I practice handstands, my backflip, push-ups. There's a lot of workout and training put into your work.
31: Seeing him work out and like really like be enthusiastic about it inspires me, because I feel like I should be doing that too.
30: When she first started, she could barely like lift up the sign, you know? And then like a week, 2 weeks, month in, she could spin the sign like crazy, like really fast. That's the beauty of sign spinning.
0: Yeah!
30: You can turn someone's day from being terrible to like really making their day like, wow, I'm inspired. Bring that like frown upside down.
6: 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Tell us on social media.
18: Nothing brings people together like a great meal. And at Bite Size, communities coming together around food is what we're all about. 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
9: I'm Michael James Scott, the genie from Disney's Aladdin on Broadway. And guess what? I'm going to take you backstage right now. Let's go. Ah! How cool is that? This is pretty cool. Y'all get to be back here. You never know who you're going to run into. Here we go. We're backstage, or actually we're at the back of the New Amsterdam Theater, which is amazing. Our crew is getting ready right now. This is our sound department. They are testing the mics. Come here. Just come right here and look up and just see what the audience sees. It's amazing! How cool is that? Watch your head, watch your head, watch your head. We're coming back. Wow. We're backstage. This is amazing. Oh, you can actually kind of see them right now putting in the curtain. So this is the preset for the show. And the crew, our amazing crew, they are getting ready to make the show happen. There's a lot of pre-happen. That's their show. They got a pre-show before the show. That's the whole situation. Look at this. Look at this. This is amazing. It's Agrabah. Yes. Okay, now let's go. We'll get ready now. We'll go back. Aladdin has been a part of my life for now, like, 8 years. I grew up in Orlando, Florida, and which is kind of full circle to be working for the Walt Disney World Company, right, as a whole, and specifically Disney on Broadway, and what that was for me as a little show kid. I actually grew up as a child actor in Orlando, and I never wanted to do anything else. My mom said I sang before I spoke. Yes! Yes, honey! Here it is! The magic! Yes! This is Dennis Stowe. Oh, Dennis plays Jafar. Oh, this is Rich Fabrice.
10: Hello.
9: Fabrizi. The fabulous Rich gets me all set. People are always like, where is the microphone? It's clipped in my goatee.
10: But the thing about Broadway and the thing about what makes live theater so special is because there's nothing like live theater and nothing like Broadway. The entire family can come and experience something that will be a lifelong memory for the entire family.
8: I want to be fabulous and fierce and the genie, and that, I got to have a whole, there's a whole village to make that happen. So I would literally not be the genie without this amazing village of people who really make it happen. You see us, right? You see me on the stage, but you, what you don't see is the magic really happening backstage.
10: Come, let's do it. Let's go downstairs. Okay, now you saw earlier what was going on, and now we are really, we're getting it in now. We are coming back here. People are getting ready. People are warming up. We have stage managers. We have crew members. We have cast members. We have it all backstage now. These are my props in the very beginning of the show. And they go in this pockets. Yeah, I actually have these pockets right here. These big pockets. And then, of course, we wouldn't be in Aladdin without that, right? This is April.
11: Hi.
10: Lovely April. April's in the ensemble. Gorgeousness. Yes, yes she is.
11: Hey.
10: Getting ready for the show.
8: There's like a little group of us that pray, and we just have a little moment of like prayer and energy, and for me it's really giving the energy for the whole production, for everyone involved, and that's kind of what we do. Aladdin represents hope and love and light and laughter. That is the embodiment of the genie. And so to be able to have, for the heart and soul of the show to be that, it's so important more than ever right now, especially all the stuff that we've gone through in this world for the last few years. The fact that this show represents joy and what is the embodiment of light and love and laughter, to me, is beyond important.
10: Thank you so much for joining me. I mean, listen, you got to see all the magic that happens backstage now. So now, why don't you come to the show so you can see what's really going on, okay? We would love to have you. Thank you for visiting. We'll see you soon. Now, I gotta go. I actually really do have to do the show. So I gotta go. I'm out. Genie out. Okay, I'm out.

0: And I'm Drew, and we're huge Spider-Man fans. Right now, I have about 22,000 comic books. The ones that I would consider the gems of my collection are Spider-Man comic books.
1: If you ever wanted to know what 22,000 comic books looks like, it kind of looks like that.
0: So when I was 4 years old, I remember my parents walked me into this little convenience store in the town I grew up in, and they bought me some comic books, and I was hooked. You know, you've got all these superheroes that have all these incredible powers and have all these great personalities, but then you've got Spider-Man. He was a teenager and he had teenage problems, and that just always connected with me. And it made it seem like any of us could be Spider-Man if we wanted to. So, Owen, who do you think's the bigger Spider-Man fan, me or you?
2: Me.
0: You? I thought it was more like a tie.
2: It's a tie.
0: When he was two, I took him to meet Stan Lee. Do you still remember that?
2: Yes.
0: And we got to go get a picture made with him, and I kind of turned towards Stan just a little bit, and I just said, "Hey, Stan, thanks for everything. We really appreciate it." And he kind of looked over at us, and he said, "You betcha." It means so much to me to pass Spider-Man along to my son and daughter. Every time we get to watch one of the cartoons on television or, you know, read some of the comics together, it's a really great feeling.
2: It's very, very cool that, like, we watch Spider-Man together.
0: I still go to the comic shop about every week, and I'll get new comics, and we'll sit there and read them together. And now that he's in first grade and he's starting to read, they're becoming one of the first things that he's kind of reading a little bit. So it's really cool. One of my best memories of being a kid is having a bowl full of cereal and just plopping down in front of my television and eating that while watching Spider-Man and His Amazing Friends. And the fact there's a new version of Spidey and His Amazing Friends, it's like I'm living it all over again, kind of through them.
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8: 12 ambitious kid bakers are on a quest.
9: Who will win? Dun, dun, dun.
10: Oh my gosh, these kids are absolutely prodigies. Like, how do people do this? And that just made me want to learn it more, too. I did a lot of box cake mixes and, like, Betty Crocker and stuff like that. But when I really started was when Corona hit, and I really just needed to find a passion and a hobby since all my sports are pretty much postponed. So I really got into baking during March. You just focus into one thing, and that's really, like, that's just my way of spacing out. And then you can also pour a lot of your creativity into that, and I really love that. So I was searching up for recipes, and a little link popped up for, like, Kids Baking Championship. And so I started looking into Kids Baking Championship, and I actually found the application website. So I told my parents, and I was like, I want to do this. When I got into baking, I baked a lot. Like, I baked 2 times a day. I was just absolutely obsessed with it. I pretty much searched a bunch of different videos up on YouTube, and that's really how I learned. I just put my soul and heart into YouTube and kind of just learned a bunch of different things in 10-minute videos. Some of my go-to things are obviously cakes, because they're super fun. You pour a lot of creativity into it. And then definitely, like, macarons or cupcakes are also really fun as well. I think my thing is making people, like, happy, and they're just super excited about it, and I love that aspect of it.
11: Peel the peach!
12: Who doesn't peel peaches?
10: my very first, like, time on the set, like, I barely knew the kids, so I was, like, not even friends with them yet. I had no idea where everything was, so I took, like, about 5 to 10 minutes just trying to find the microwave.
6: And for the first time ever...
11: Hi, parents!
12: Their parents are watching!
10: You don't get to see the parents. They get to see you. It's fun to see the parents reacting to you, but it's also a lot more stressful. And I just think the whole aspect of meeting other kids that love to do the same thing as you is, like, insane, just, especially because they're, like, the same age.
12: This is Kids Baking Championship!
10: I'm hoping that I can someday open something that requires food or maybe baking. I think it's definitely going to be a long-term thing, and I'll definitely hold on to this.
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17: Worth the Wait takes you to the front of America's longest lines to answer one question. Is it worth the wait? From a massive 7-pound burrito to a slice of pie that has locals going crazy, we'll let you know what's worth it and what's not. This is Worth the Wait. This country is full of unusual places to see and amazing things to do. But only the locals really know where to go. On My Go-To, we discover some of the strangest...
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24: 1, 2, 1, 2, 3, go.
25: So my name is Christina Melville, and I'm a Moco junkie. I want the world to know that this is something good to do. And for the 12 years I've been doing it with me growing up, I can honestly say this did keep me out of trouble. It started in Africa, and then it was brought to the Caribbean. And you see a lot in carnivals, basically all over the Caribbean. And now it was brought here to Brooklyn. I did fall many times. And, I mean, I just learned from it so I know what to do next time. It's something good to do for the youth to do. And you basically get to experience new things.
17: You're watching Localish.
26: You know, farmers don't farm to throw stuff out. That farmers don't like to waste things. My dad used to have a saying. He always said this. It was use it up, wear it out, make it do or do without.

0: house. My name is Ben Moore. I'm the founder of The Ugly Company, and I also farm with my family here in Kingsburg. So here at The Ugly Company, we take ugly fruit that would have otherwise been tossed out and upcycle it into healthy, nutritious, dried fruit snacks. So these are our peaches and white nectarines. I don't have the apricots because I ate them on the way over here because I got hungry. So I actually came up with the idea for The Ugly Company when I was driving truck one day, hauling off a load of fruit that was going to get dumped out. It was the summer of 2017, and there was hurricanes in Houston, and then shortly thereafter there was one in Puerto Rico. So the people are starving. There's not enough food to eat. We can't get, you know, water. And I thought, well, that's shameful because I'm dumping out 100 tons of fruit today. This one is just too small. It's too small to go to market. This one's got a soft spot right here. This one's too small. This one also is too small. And generally speaking, consumers value fruit for its appearance rather than its taste. So you have a lot of fruit that gets thrown out for visual imperfections. It's too small, too big, too round, not round enough. The ridges don't meet up, it's discoloration, etc. Has no actual effect on the taste of the fruit. But that piece of fruit, if it gets shipped to a supermarket, it's not going to sell, so it gets tossed out. During the peak fruit harvesting season, there's 2 to 4 million pounds of fruit that gets thrown away a day within a 15-mile radius of where we're standing in Kingsburg.
1: Before he got this idea, I've hauled cold fruit away from packing houses for people. So I bring it back here and compost it, which is kind of a dead end. It's the bottom of the barrel for the fruit. And it's really sad because a lot of that fruit could be eaten. But and then to go all year, you know, pruning, fertilizing, irrigating, and then to have part of the crop thrown out is just, you know, it's really not, it doesn't make you feel good at all. Being able to take a bunch of the fruit that would normally get thrown out and make it into something usable is a big step.

0: I have been food acquisition manager here at the Central California Food Bank for 10 years. My job is to fill this warehouse full of food. Right in the beginning of COVID, we had a tremendous outpouring of ag make donations to us. It was fantastic. Our growers are literally the backbone of our operation. Without them, there is no way that we could serve the amount of people that we serve, let alone be as successful in it as we are. Product that they have spent time growing, picking, and that would normally have to throw away because it doesn't meet supermarket standards. Now they have a home for it, and we're that home.
1: So with our single serves, each bag prevents over 1 pound of ugly fruit from becoming waste. And then with our 4 ounce bags, it's over 2 pounds of fruit that would have become waste. For me, this has really been a lifetime of understanding of farming and how fruit works. And it's really special to me. I just think it's neat when a lot of people come together and are kind of inspired by what we're doing here.
2: Wakanda forever.
3: People want to see images that look like them that are empowered and not alienated. And everyone deserves that. Everyone deserves their own Mount Rushmore style mural right there.
4: I'm here in front of the Wakanda Forever mural of East Los Angeles.
3: We're in the Woodlawn community in the city of Chicago right there. This is kind of a gray area between Woodlawn and Hyde Park.
5: We're here in Harlem, New York, doing our version of the Wakanda Forever mural presentation extravaganza.
6: And just giving something to the people.
3: And I'm a comic book fanboy. Before I was doing murals, I wanted to be a comic book artist. Right, I wanted to work for Marvel, right, as a kid right there.
6: Wakanda is a place that a lot of people wish they could go. It's a place that if it did exist in real world terms, I'd be on a plane going there right now, you know? I want to see what vibranium does and how that works.
4: Well, I want people to look at it, make them connect to their own culture, whether you're black or brown, driving through this community.
6: I think this is special to the community because it speaks to the community, you know? Black Panther in particular is like, he's of African descent to begin with. So being able to have this connection to our heritage and to a home that we really don't know anything about, I think this is like a reimagination or a reimagining of sorts.
3: The main function, though, as far as why I'm going that hard on this in this area, is to bring museum standard painting to the streets, right? Because everybody don't have time to go to museums or even know where a museum is at or have an interest in it right there. So as far as taking an initiative as a fellow creative right there, I'm gonna put my money where my mouth is and bring that art to the streets right there. Little do I know, it's some other kid, maybe a whole neighborhood of kids may see this and be inspired to make murals, make good public art, and tell their story through visual art and public art.
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8: Worth the Wait takes you to the front of America's longest lines to answer one question. Is it worth the wait? From a massive 7-pound burrito to a slice of pie that has locals going crazy, we'll let you know what's worth it and what's not. 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This country is full of unusual places to see and amazing things to do. But only the locals really know where to go. On My Go-To, we discover some of the strangest...
13: This is a brain of a gorilla.
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8: 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And at Bite Size, communities coming together around food is what we're all about. 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You'll meet the people behind some of the best eats in town and hear the stories behind the meals.
14: Here's my father, Paco Lopez.
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8: And meet some of the customers taking on their challenges. 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You're watching Localish.

0: from the farm perspective, is sustainability is really tied to the ground, to the land and the people and everything and all the inputs that it takes to make a crop. You know, almonds can last up to 25 years, you know, productivity. You know, grapes can last over 100. The citrus tree behind me is, you can be about 100 years old. And so that's sustainability. That's something that lasts. It lasts the test of time. This is the home ranch right here. So this is where the family first came and settled back in about the 1890s is when we started. And from there, we've gone four generations on the farm since then. And so I'm the fourth generation. When the ground was originally purchased, is my understanding, the ground was originally dry farmed wheat. And that was pretty common throughout this whole area, is there was a lot of wheat and grains grown here. But as you started to introduce irrigation, it became more high value crops. And so vines became a big thing. And so we did a lot of raisin grapes for many, many years. Again, because of the economic shifts, we had to move away from growing raisins. I think Ruben is at otro rancho ahorita.
1: Oye, ¿ya se fue?
0: Sí. So right now what we're farming is we farm almonds. So essentially what he's doing is it's just kind of like a big Hoover vacuum. And it's going through and it's vacuuming up all these nuts that we put into a row. We farm citrus and we farm some wine grapes. Today, we're still farming stone fruit. After this year, that won't be the case. Just kind of the nature of how things change as we go through the economic cycles of agriculture, and what you do to survive to get to the next generation is you just have to adjust your cropping based on what economically is viable for a farm our size in California. This is probably dates to the 20s, maybe earlier. And then we have some old carts, and these were my grandfather used to ride these carts into school when he was a kid, so back in the early 1900s.
2: I'm Bill Chandler, and I grew up on this farm. I'm phasing out of it real fast, but the boys are really stepping up, and I'm a very, very lucky guy to have two sons that are interested.
0: Hey, Castro.
3: What? What's a normal day for you? What are your responsibilities?
4: almost everything. They know they are nice people. I work for Bill for a long time, about 40-some years, and every day is different.
2: People say, well, why do you farm? And I farm because I like to be out here outside. But everything, we use horses. Then we got into tractors, and then we're using forklifts, and we're doing stuff like that. Agriculture is, it's not this stable. It's changing.
0: When you grow that plant and you raise it up and you pull that first crop off, that is a sense of satisfaction you can't find anywhere else. We have to take care of the ground so that not only am I able to farm it, but my nieces and nephews, you know, 10, 20, 30 years from now can still farm it. And maybe their kids can farm it. That's sustainability. That means that you've maintained this ground in such a way that is healthy, productive, and rejuvenates itself, that the crop this year, the crop next year, and the crop in 100 years is still growing here successfully.
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14: We the ones on the ground actually making it happen. Keeping the trains moving. One of the best parts about the job, play with fire. No, I get to keep the trains moving. That's really what we out here doing. That's what we get paid to do, the real work.
15: We're in the middle of the winter. It's roughly 6:30 a.m. in Chicago at Metra's A2 Tower. The fire that people see on the tracks periodically throughout the winter, it is to keep the snow and the ice off of the point. So the switch points can be thrown normal and reverse to allow trains to traverse from one track to the next. Without the fire or without heat on the rails, it would make it very impossible for the switches to be thrown and to lock in accordance to their position. In this system here at A2, we use piping for gas lines to run next to the rails to ensure that the flame is thrown properly onto the rails to keep the rails warm and the snow and ice off.
16: See the gas line? That's the gas line that comes in that feeds the gas piping for all the switches. Over time, because it gets corroded through the inside, through the mass amount of gas and moisture that's going through, so every year we have to prep and replace all the old piping. And this is some of the gas pipeline that we use to replace it.
15: Pretty much the whole northwest area of the Chicagoland suburbs would be impacted if this area were to stop moving trains. Something goes wrong every day. So depending on the time of the day, like now, this is rush hour. If there's a glitch or something happening with the trains moving, you can impact at least 10 trains within 5 minutes. So you can imagine that you're looking at 200 to 300 people on a train, so that's thousands of people within 5 minutes. The lighting of the flame to keep the points clear of snow and ice depends on the snow. So if there is no snow, if there is no ice, then they don't need to be lit. Recently we had a snowstorm, so we would keep them lit during the snowstorm and a few days after to make sure that the snow that's being tracked in by the train stay clear. A lot of people don't really understand the hard work that the signal employees put in to keep the trains moving in the background. They just see the trains moving, they see the gates going up and down and the signals along the rails, but there are a lot of people in the background, which are signal department, who keeps these things going. My first time lighting the tracks, keeping the snow and ice clear, it was kind of crazy to me, just like it is to everyone else to see, you know, the flame rolling up on the rail just in the middle of nowhere. And it's still fun to this day.
17: This is actually my first job. I've worked Wild Wild for about a year now. It was a pretty normal day for a 16-hour shift. I was pretty tired. I was working, making sandwiches. And two strangers running up to me and like, hey, it's a girl having a seizure in the bathroom. She's not breathing. So I ran in the bathroom, ran in there real fast. And then she was lying on the floor. And I'm just like, oh, snap. Like, you know, like, this is serious. So I ran over to her, laid her on her backside, checked her pulse. And I pinched her nose, tilted her head back, and continued the CPR. She, you know, passed away on me for a second. You know, she died on me for a second. So I continued with CPR until she started coughing up. EMTs got here. And if I didn't do what I did, she would have, not would have made it.
9: Before all this even happened, he was always great. He was always eager to help. It's expected from him. So, you know, if anybody know how he was raised, that's him. The grandmother took the kids every summer, and she took John to CPR class. If she was definitely alive, man, she'd have been definitely honored. You know, she loves him, and especially for him to do something like that. Yes, definitely.
17: Well, I'm really humble about it. I'm thinking about joining the police force. I believe we need more EMTs and medics and law enforcement officers out there. I believe schools should learn CPR for a health class or a gym. Certain things in life, you know, you're not going to know when it's going to end or not. So everything is a valuable lesson.
11: My name is Luis Alfredo Beltrán Ureña.
18: My name is Abigail Mosquera.
11: And we are the company dancers of the Ensemble Español.
19: The mission of Ensemble Español is to perform, promote, and produce Spanish dance in Chicago.
20: So the beautiful thing about putting dance in elementary school is it is both art and movement, art and physical education.
21: To the front!
22: Today I'm going to be your flamenco teacher. Can everybody say flamenco?
23: Flamenco.
22: Have you guys ever had soup?
23: Yes.
22: You know how they put so many different things in soup? That's flamenco.
11: These are called castañuelas. We have la maja.
22: It's 1/3 pitch higher than the male castanet.
11: Y el macho.
22: You hear the difference? So the story goes, there was a Spanish woman, she was talking, but she needed a partner. So the guy was like, yes. So it's a relationship with two.
11: These are my flamenco botas. We use these for flamenco. Or the chapines, and they make beautiful sounds.
20: Luis and his group presented the most beautiful assembly.
22: We're going to the side.
20: Luis was on stage and was dancing like a matador with his beautiful moves.
22: One, two.
20: And just the quality of the dancing of Ensemble Español is top-notch.
22: It looks hard. It's not.
24: What distinguishes the flamenco dancer is the ability for him to interpret what's already been given to us from centuries ago.
25: I was born in Ecuador, and I started dancing with the company at the age of 7.
26: I've lived in Chicago my whole life, and I wouldn't live anywhere else.
19: All of our dancers are Chicago bred and definitely have Latino influence. Being a part of the Latino community and Latino experience is how we were created.
25: Flamenco hits very differently than any other dance, at least for us, where we feel the dance in our soul. And I guess when we dance, we go somewhere and it's surreal.
19: You've reached the pinnacle when you can draw within you all the spirit of the ancestors and the forefathers and all the different cultures. They call that the duende. And it's only when you feel the duende that you really are truly reaching true flamenco. Luis and Abigail, they bring the duende.
26: We definitely got a workout, but it's worth it. It's absolutely worth it.

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6: 2005, we've been cleaning the coaching staff and the uniforms. They trust us. The South Philly thing, what can I say? For me, it's like, it's just another jersey to scrub. Those ones that clean are the kickers. They're always standing up. Don't fall down.
7: This is number 62. My favorite guy, Kelsey.
6: First thing I know when I turn on the TV, what color are they wearing?
7: A lot of hard work, a lot of elbow grease. You know, scrubbing.
8: And it takes 2 to 3 days.
6: I've been doing this for 50 years or more. I'm 11 years old. I'm 68. I do take pride in it. Father taught me how to clean and get around things when you're not cleaning them to figure out how to get the spots out.
7: They go into a bucket with soap and they sit there and soak for about maybe an hour or so. And then we take them out and individually scrub them, put them back in the bucket, wash them, then rinse them again, scrub them again. You can't get it out anymore.
6: The jersey is a lot involved. 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It's harder to get the dirt out of a white jersey than a green one. I'm screaming, run out of bounds. Don't fall down. AstroTurf is great. There's no grass stains. 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They're friction. Also, rain is good. It dilutes the grass stains. It's 82% nylon and 18% spandex. Most clothes are 3 or 4% spandex. So you can understand why these things are so little and they grow so large. We also use powdered bleach in the process of keeping them clean, white, and pristine. I also have a good dry cleaner, Bernadette, who takes out the paint stains on the shoulders with a steam gun and air.
9: Second string quarterback, Mishu.
6: The paint is basically on the shoulders from the linemen pounding into one another.
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6: It's great. 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
12: 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Ever walk by a really long food line and think, Those people are crazy.
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2: Running has always been a part of my life. Being in the military since high school, it's been something that I honestly enjoy. It's a great way to unwind. It's a great way to clear your mind. And even now with all the different types of exercises out there, there's nothing that beats running. I started running when I was in high school. I was part of soccer and the track team. Not particularly fast, but I really did enjoy it. My first marathon is when I first joined the Marine Corps. It was the Marine Corps Marathon in Washington, D.C. I didn't know what to expect. I knew D.C., but I didn't know the route. And it was incredible, the amount of support of the local people, and it was a very thrilling experience. Now that I'm about to retire in the military, definitely feels better prepared and finally close out my career. My family's been very supportive of my running of the Houston Marathon.
3: I was very surprised when Gavin told me that he was running the Houston Marathon. He had gone for a run and he came back and he said, yeah, like I gotta keep doing this to get ready for January. And I'm like, what's happening in January? And he's like, oh, I signed up to run the Houston Marathon. And I was like, okay.
2: It's been amazing. My wife has helped me with my diet and helped keep me motivated.
3: Doing things such as trying to prepare healthier meals, you know, suggesting not so many energy drinks, just trying to be as supportive as I can.
2: I'm Gavina Rivas. I am 53 years old, and I run to keep my mind clear and my body healthy. I come from a military family. I joined right out of high school. I was following in my father's footsteps because he did the same. My father was in the Marine Corps and he served in Vietnam, and my uncle served in the Air Force. I've served personally in the Marine Corps for 10 years, and now I'm finishing up my service with 10 years in the Army. I went as an officer through the Naval Academy, and it was very exhilarating because I was born in Wichita, Kansas, and so I saw the ocean for the first time with the military. As I approached the end of my career, I wanted to finish it out the same way I started it. And running a marathon is the best way to do that. I have to say, being my second marathon over 30 years later, I'm pretty nervous running, but I am very excited, especially to run in my hometown of Houston. I start running small distances at first, every day, trying to build up my endurance, and then getting closer and closer to the 26-mile mark. I'm very blessed. My family is an amazing gift. They've been supportive of me in my military career and in running the marathon. And honestly, they're the reason that I do everything.
3: When I think about Gavin running the Houston Marathon, it makes me proud. His life has been so exciting, and to be able to like do it with the Houston Marathon, it's really cool that we're going to be able to see it do it.
2: We're going to have to see if there's going to be any other marathons on my horizon. I am very excited about the Houston Marathon, especially running it here at home, but we'll have to see how this one goes. As I approach the retirement from the military and ending this amazing chapter in my life, I really want to do it in the best, most momentous way possible, and I can't think of a better way than doing it with the Houston Marathon.
4: I didn't know that this was in California at all, that this was so close to Los Angeles as well, which is kind of amazing. It looks so much like Sonoma here.
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0: I'm not even close to this.
3: 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And here on Pumped, we show you all the different ways members of your community are keeping in shape. 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
4: You can literally make anything and everything yours.
3: Proving that age is just a number.
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3: And challenging what we think is possible.
6: Get up, baby. Get up. That's what I love.
7: Can't breathe.
3: So put on your sweats and join us to get pumped. The extraordinary bond we have with our pets is unlike any other. Here on Pet Project, we consider our furry friends members of the family, and we know you do, too. So we're introducing you to some of the most amazing pets we've met.
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3: 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But only the locals really know where to go. 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
13: When I surf, I don't want to come back on land. 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
13: We started collaborating. 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
3: You're watching Localish.
15: Self-care is really like the best way to keep our immune system up and take care of ourselves and to honor ourselves. We actually refer to it as a quantum wellness because it's not just a spa. We don't do massage or facials or anything like that. We're guiding a person to be able to find the wellness within them. Intimacy is about seeking within oneself and connecting with oneself in order to be able to deepen the connection to your external world. We have all kinds of different modalities. We've got things here that you're not going to find anywhere else. So this is really a one-of-a-kind, unique place.
16: My eyes are closed or open?
15: We keep your eyes closed. The Lucia number 3 light is not something that you find in any typical spa or wellness place. Some people have very, very deep, profound moments under the light, very healing moments. So we're just going to come right this way. This is the crystal tub. It's all carved out of one piece of crystal.
16: Oh, my goodness.
15: Coming from the middle of the earth in Brazil. As far as I know, there are no other commercial venues that have crystal tubs available to soak in. It's the crystal itself that you're really bathing in. The water is just kind of part of it. So if somebody's feeling little, you know, they want to work on a specific chakra, whether it's, you know, the root and security, or say it's the heart and love. We hope that they leave in touch with a part of themselves that they can hopefully connect with, heal with, find joy, and to be able to spread that joy and share that joy out in the world.
5: Well, we're here at the Bryan Museum. We are just about to open up our newest special exhibit, the Billy Gibbons Texas History Experience, which is a hybrid exhibit of a lot of personal items that belong to Billy Gibbons. Guitars, personal photos, a lot of things that have never been on display publicly anywhere. And we've tied that into telling the story of his music and his life, but also how it's been influenced by Texas history and how his music has in turn influenced Texas history.
7: 1955, my mom took us down to the Sam Houston Coliseum to see Elvis Presley.
17: Oh, yeah.
7: I want to do that.
17: But
5: this was sort of the brainchild of our founder's son, John Bryan. He initially reached out to Billy via email asking him if he'd be interested in doing something like this. Well, when you first walk in, there's a brief history of Billy himself. It's an introduction, if you will, to the exhibit. It tells people what to expect. We kind of walk through a timeline. We focus on Billy's first recorded band, Moving Sidewalks, tell their history. From there, we move into some of his more current stuff. He's been doing solo albums. He has 3 out currently. This picture here is actually one of Billy playing guitar with Les Paul. This is a lot of the things that he collected during his time in Vegas. There's dice from casinos that haven't been around since the 80s. There's trick dice, loaded dice, and he had it in this great case, so we literally took the whole thing. We actually have some of his concert costumes that he wore on stage, you know, custom-made suits. You know, we had the Eliminator car just roll up in our parking lot, and we parked it in our conservatory. It's going to be here for the next 2 nights. We also have the 4 history stations where we actually tie in his lyrics, song titles, and album titles into Texas history. It covers things like the Chicken Ranch in LaGrange and the Balinese Room that was here in Galveston for so many years. He literally archives everything. He keeps art that his fans send him. He keeps guitars, amps, drum sets. And it's like, well, you know, do you have the original lyrics to LaGrange? He goes, oh yeah, I got that. I'll send that to you. No problem. And the story that Billy told me was they were playing a rock show in Vegas, and he was staying at the Stardust Hotel. And he said that he heard 2 guys talking about the Chicken Ranch in LaGrange, because one of them had just driven through Texas, and this was 72, so it still would have been there. And he said when he got to his room, he just kind of rattled around, and he literally grabbed the stationery. I mean, if you go and look here in the exhibit at the lyric sheet, it says Stardust Hotel, and he jotted down the lyrics. And, I mean, they're the same lyrics that ended up in the recorded version, so it never changed. The guitar wall is... it's a spectacle within itself. It's my favorite wall in this exhibit. The thing that I was most excited about was a 1963 Gibson Melody Maker guitar. It is the first guitar that Billy ever owned. It was a Christmas present when he was 13 from his parents.
7: We're gathered around the tree, and okay, right. And my dad said, oh, you're forgetting something. And he reached behind the tree, and I saw 6 tuning keys. And there was a piece of paper folded over the body. And I said, whoa, a guitar. It was a Gibson Melody Maker. 2 weeks ago, we're digging in. We opened the case, and lo and behold, my first guitar was under a pile of rubble. JB said, what is that? I said, first guitar. He goes, I'm taking that. And it's here. It is here.
17: It is here. It is here.
5: You know, you've got your hardcore museum goers who really enjoy learning about history, but people who are just coming for the spectacle to see, you know, Billy's personal things, they may accidentally learn something about Texas history without even realizing it. And if we can accomplish that, you know, that's perfect. That's exactly what we're going for. The exhibit's going to run through July 3rd, so please come check it out.
17: Excluding the 2 obvious guys you played your entire life with, what 2 artists would you play with, and what song would you play?
7: How about Keith Richards of the Rolling Stones?
17: Okay. Very good. And what song are y'all going to play?
7: Happy.
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23: First up, Houston.
35: I'm Chris Gonzalez, and welcome to Nacho Nachos. Nacho Nachos is a fast, casual establishment that serves up gourmet craft nachos. A lot of people ask, well, why nachos? We say, why not nachos? They're well-loved. They're versatile. You can put anything on them.
36: Oh, what don't you like about nachos? I mean, they're great. Nice, easy, comfort food.
35: So what sounds good for you today? Our nachos are for the nacho connoisseur, so it's really the ultimate Tex-Mex dish.
37: It's kind of, you know, DIY nacho bar.
38: Nacho Nachos!
35: My biological dad and my biological mom, they are Hispanic, and so there was a lot of that culture growing up cooking. But my stepdad always did a great brisket, and so we tried to combine them one day, and that's really what fueled us and inspired us to start the Nacho Nachos.
36: Fort Worth Nachos, please.
35: I wrote the menu associating every single meat that we kind of had in mind with a city in Texas that was either kind of tongue-in-cheek or had a little truth to it. Like the El Paso Nacho is our vegetarian option, and it says on the menu, El Paso on the meat. We have our Plano Texas Nacho is just plain chips and cheese, our Plano Nacho. Fort Worth is known for the cattle stockyards, so our Fajita Nacho represents that city. I knew that there was versatility with nacho, and we came up, oh, there's a Rome, Texas. Well, Rome, we'll put that for our pizza nacho. There is an Athens, Texas. Well, we have Athens, Greece. We'll do our Greek nacho. We didn't have a nacho for our hometown. We finally came up with the H-Town Nacho, a dish as diverse as a city where you can pick three meats of any of your choice to go on the H-Town. I grew up in Alvin, and Alvin, they're known for Nolan Ryan, Nolan Ryan's beef. And so we wanted to give a shout out to Alvin by having a really good ground beef nacho, and that was our Alvin nacho. Austin is known for barbecue, like Franklin's barbecue, and so we wanted that to be our brisket nacho. Lockhart is known for barbecue as well, and that is our pulled pork nacho.
37: Chicken fajita.
35: The chicken fajita? That's our LaGrange option. LaGrange was home to a lot of chicken farms, and then we do have some seafood nachos as well. This is our Galveston nacho, sauteed shrimp with a white wine sauce, black beans on this one, some light pico, corn salsa, some chipotle mayo, which goes really good with the seafood, sour cream, maybe a few green onions we'll put just for garnish here.
36: Great variety, something for everybody.
37: I definitely like the idea that they base it off of the cities, and there's a variety of meats, and I just like the whole concept of it.
39: Oh, they're the best. We come in, get our nachos, fries, fix, and we're super happy.
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1: Ice cream is my favorite food. So I wanted to have churros, which is a very popular street snack in Guatemala. Like, it's something you find at a carnival or a fair. It's like your fried Oreo here. We fry them to order. So as soon as you place the order, we fry them. I wanted to have it in a way that was different, not just, you know, the churro. The vanilla soft serve. We put the churro on top. Crushed vanilla cookies, and that's it.
0: You can get them with edible glitter or cake pieces or goat's milk caramel.
1: It's a spin-off of a Guatemalan treat. It's a very Instagrammable dessert. I'm from Guatemala, born and raised. So this one is chorizo and cheese. And I wanted to have like Central American street food. This is our braised pork michelada. It's like a braised piece of meat that you would eat at a special occasion, like for Christmas or somebody's birthday or something like that. El Mercury is broken Spanish for the market. So these are the pupusas. They're stuffed with fresh cheese and bean. And then topped with salsa, pickled onions, and curtido, which is pickled cabbage. Everything we make is made in-house. This is one of our most popular dishes, the tostada with chicken and tostada with pork. A lot of them are spins from Guatemalan stews that, like, my grandma would make. The leche chicken, for example, is a traditional Guatemalan stew. And we just, like, blended that into a sauce that we put on tostadas or on top of the salads. The corn, we call it elote loco. We drizzle it with cilantro cream, chili flakes, and queso fresco. I would say it's our best-selling side. You'll find it, like, outside of the market, anywhere. It's a very, you know, it's my logo. Everything here is Guatemalan cliches, but some of these, like barriga llena, corazón contento, it's used everywhere in Latin America. Mijitos, for example, is how my mom calls us. It's a very Guatemalan saying. I've been in the U.S. for 13 years now. I initially moved to Michigan for my bachelor's degree. I thought I wanted the American life experience. I did my MBA at St. Joe's, and then I wanted to work in corporate art, I thought, but I hated corporate. How are you guys doing? I was thinking I wanted to open a restaurant when I retired, but then I thought it's gonna be now or never. So, ¿qué necesitas ahorita? La tostada. We kind of have a mission behind the brand. In addition to the food, we have a retail section, handmade bags and like little knickknacks. Women in Guatemala make them. And for every sale, we donate to fund microloans for Guatemalan women to help them continue with their business and support their families. See, I guess with the political landscape, I kind of wanted to represent Guatemala and El Salvador and Honduras in a better light that's not just the bad hombres, like the immigrants, like the poverty. I wanted to let, like, Philadelphia know that there's more to Guatemala than that. A lot of my employees are immigrants, and I've had every color, class, race of employee possible. And I have to tell you that the immigrants are the hardest workers. They care.
23: From Philly to L.A. and ramen, but hold the broth.
2: That's a big bite. We're gonna take it slow.
30: We pack all the flavors of the ramen, but without the broth, in a whole new Japanese experience. They've never had anything like it. It's one of the best things they've ever had.
4: I think anybody should try it. It's just an experience on its own.
5: I'm not gonna lie, at first I saw it, I was like, man, this is a raw egg.
30: Menya literally means noodle house. Hanabi literally means fireworks. So together, it's like the fireworks noodle house.
4: So I have a close friend, and she's a ramen fanatic, and she told me that I have to check it out.
5: I heard about it from my coworkers, and they told it to me, and I was like, wow, dry ramen. It's kind of interesting. I've never had dry ramen, so I thought I'd give it a try.
30: So we first start off with a fresh-made noodles. It then gets boiled for about 7 to 8 minutes in order to get that chewy texture that everybody loves. We pour it into the sauce. The sauce is a bowl of mixture of all of our sauces. Once it goes into the sauce piping hot, we'll mix it continuously until it's very thoroughly mixed. Then the toppings go on. We got chives, we got green onion, fish powder, we got garlic. Once the toppings go on, an egg yolk is placed on top, and from there it's then served to our customers. And from there on, they also mix it themselves to complete the entire package.
6: That's really good. And it's spicy. Yeah, spicy, but I can handle the spice.
30: I want to say it's a whole new ramen experience. So maize soba is a whole new dish on its own that is experienced throughout Japan that has never been here before. Most people are wary on the raw egg yolk on top. We do recommend that because it gives the noodles a very creamy texture.
5: That's the part that tripped me up. I saw it, I was like, man, this is a raw egg.
4: We have poached egg. It's basically a raw egg yolk anyway. It's just on a ramen instead of a egg benedict.
30: The raw egg is essentially the cherry on top. It's very aesthetically pleasing, and it wraps up the whole dish as a whole because it gives a very creamy texture throughout the noodles, giving a whole new experience to our customers. The sauce, it's our secret ingredient. It's something you've never had before. It's something that will, you know, create fireworks in your mouth. It definitely has a kick to it, but I wouldn't say it's ridiculously spicy.
5: I'd probably recommend it to people who want to try new things, people who, like, been to the same places all the time, want to try something new and exciting.
4: We live in Los Angeles. It's a land of food adventure, so we should totally go out and try something different.
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23: That's next. And bust out the soy sauce. 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
11: 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The extraordinary bond we have with our pets is unlike any other. Here on Pet Project, we consider our furry friends members of the family, and we know you do, too. So we're introducing you to some of the most amazing pets we've met.
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34: You don't want to skip anything on this. To the sausages. To the best worst you've ever had. We just wrapped Trahan and Sarah for the week, and one of my favorite things to do is to head out to my go-to spot, which is Worst Bar in Jersey City. Craving it already. Heading to get my sausage on. Some days we make a whole day out of hiking from Brooklyn to Jersey City. Just to eat the food. Charlie, don't hold up the group. It's about a 30-minute hike for a day of goodness.
35: We got our house bratwurst. And then moving over to this tray, we have the halal cart, deli currywurst.
34: This is my ducktail I've been raving about. You could never get through all the amazing food that is in this city from every culture and part of the world. If you want to try it, it's somewhere here in New York City and you never have to leave.
23: You're watching Bite Size Coast to Coast.
36: It's like watching an Olympic athlete.
23: Let's stop in Chicago.
8: One of our kind of our staples is our Chicago-style hot dog bun, which is a take on a traditional bun that you see in some Cantonese bakeries. Traditionally served with a hot dog and topped with green onions and a little mayonnaise. So we have kind of taken that traditional item and turned it into Chicago. One of our staples is our Chicago-style hot dog bun, which is a take on a traditional fat rice. We are here in Logan Square in the northwest part of Chicago. At Fat Rice, we have our main dining room where we're serving up share plates. Next door, we have opened a bakery where we really kind of focus on some traditional Portuguese blended with Chinese and even Malaysian flavors within some smaller bites. The Chicago hot dog is something that everybody coming to Chicago should experience at least once in their life. The ingredients of the Chicago hot dog include the all Vienna beef hot dog, poppy seeds, mustard, a neon green relish, tomatoes, onions, and finally, the sport pepper.
37: It's classic flavor. It's a different shape and everything, but everything you expect is there.
8: So I think what is so great about the Chicago hot dog is that it offers a variety of flavor and textures. The hot dog itself is super snappy, fatty, salty, and you have that nice sport pepper that adds a nice heat to it. The relish and the mustard really kind of come together and add acidity, and then the fresh tomatoes, you bring a little acidity and a nice freshness to the whole thing. it's just a novelty item that really people are drawn to. With the hot dog being such a staple thing in Chicago, when you see it kind of in another form, it's just a really, really fun thing that people must try.
23: From Chicago to L.A., and a sushi roll like no other.
36: I have never seen anything like this before. Not this amount of food, not the speed that it's being eaten at. This is so cool to see.
0: They're gonna make me a massive sushi donut mega roll that I'm gonna try to eat it all. It's a lot of rice, so I'm actually very scared. That's huge though, I don't know. Yeah, we'll see.
1: We have kanikama, we have avocado, ham, sausage, eel, shrimp, kaiwate. There's a lot of stuff in here.
0: Oh my God, look at the size of that. Imagine eating like 10 premium sushi bowls. That's how it's gonna be like. So it's gonna be a lot of food. So like 100 pieces of sushi. Yeah, this is like 10 pounds of sushi.
2: We've been following Reina for a long time. We're big fans, and it'd be a great experience for the students, and it'd be a good way to just celebrate our influencer friends to get Reina in here to eat a lot.
0: It looks very pretty. This is a beautiful, beautiful roll. I'm just really, I'm not too sure. We'll see. So this is going to be a challenge, but I'm definitely willing to try and take as much as I can down.
37: Any last thoughts before we start this?
0: Nope, super excited.
37: And are you sticking with your estimate of time?
0: Yeah, that's like 40 minutes. 40, 30 minutes.
37: 30 or 40, come on.
0: Let's do 30.
37: Okay.
0: All right, let's go.
37: 3, 2, 1.
36: I looked at the clock right when it started, and I couldn't believe, even in a minute, how much she had. It's crazy. It's like watching an Olympic athlete race.
37: See, I think it's more like watching a lion attack its prey.
36: Watching a lion attack its prey. No, I can see that.
37: Reina, we're at 24 minutes.
36: Mm-hmm.
37: Way under the 30, even 40 you were predicting. Yes. Reina. We're going 24:48.
0: I'm about to fall asleep. I hit the crunch feeling as I'm eating this. Like, the first one was like, that was an appetizer. I ate that one so fast. But the second one, the rice is starting to kick in. And it's just so, oh, so long. I'm very happy. The taste, like I said, the taste is really good. But it just slowly got so, like, flavor fatigue. It's just like over and over the same taste, you know?
37: If you had to eat that, not Reina, but you, how long would it take you to do it?
1: 2 days.
23: Let's wash it down with a pricey drink in Atlantic City.
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12: Well, I'm a Met fan, so I'm not really a Babe Ruth fan. But I would take a check from him.
4: And it's definitely a once-in-a-lifetime purchase for someone.
6: You know what? I would love to see it.
4: This is your only chance.
10: It's got gold in it.
6: Wait a minute. I just saw the top of that page. You've got to be kidding.
4: The Bambino is comprised of a Babe Ruth check written to his wife, a long pour of 1940 Macallan, and it's presented in a period-specific Victrola record player.
12: Oh, then I would try it. Well, if I hit, say, $3 million... then it's worth a shot.
4: When we were researching and creating the opening of Moneyline at Level 1, we came across a lot of sports memorabilia, and we came across this check from Babe Ruth to his wife. When we found this item, we knew we had to make it part of the opening to his wife. When we found this item, we knew we had to make it part of the opening event, so we created the Bambino. The Bambino is the nickname of the great Babe Ruth. As you can see here, the check's in perfect condition, and that's actually what makes it unique is that it's signed by Babe Ruth himself, and in the check, he signs it George Herman Ruth. It is a gem score of 10 in perfect condition, and we actually were excited to pair this with a long pour of 1940 Macallan Scotch Whiskey. So this bottle of 1940 Macallan costs approximately $40,000 and about $3,000 per pour.
6: Oh my God, that is some scotch, let me tell you.
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4: Good luck.
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13: I'm Shirley Curry. I'm 82 years old, and I'm the gaming grandma. Oh, go, go, go, go, go.
14: I'm Joseph Green. I'm 26 years old, and I'm Shirley's number one grandson.
15: How'd you become the grandma gamer?
13: My son gave me a computer and a game and started me in both, and I became addicted.
15: Talk about your friendship with Joseph.
13: He just would comment and talk to me on my channel.
15: So, Joseph, you got a friend who's 82 years old and playing video games?
16: Yeah, can you believe it?
15: Boo! Oh my gosh!
14: Even though there's an age difference, we have a lot of things in common and obviously lots in video games.
13: Gaming is an open world and it should be open to everybody. And everybody should accept everybody into it. Everybody should accept everybody into it.
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23: Let's head to LA.
18: Our milkshakes are not your standard milkshake. When you see these milkshakes, your mouth is going to drop. They are exciting, they're fun, they're colorful, and they are big.
19: I love the crazy shakes. I think they're so much fun. And Black Tap gets the perfect place to have their crazy shakes in a place where you are fully ready to indulge. And now there's one at Downtown Disney.
18: Black Tap originated in New York City. It started off as a small burger joint, 15 seats only, and it quickly began to grow its popularity over its crazy shakes.
3: I ordered the cotton candy milkshake. It just looks kind of crazy and fun, and it's just kind of a novelty thing to give it a shot and see how you like it.
18: Once the milkshakes began to come about with the company, and they soon added on two other concepts in New York,
0: They started expanding overseas, Geneva, Dubai, Abu Dhabi, Vegas. And then now we have our first location in California, which is great because it's right here in downtown Disney.
1: To know that it was from the East Coast and now it's coming to the West Coast, I think is really exciting.
0: Here in downtown Disney, there are tons of families, and it really brings a lot of excitement, and the kids are just really wowed by the crazy milkshakes. Here on Disney property, we have folks celebrating all types of things, from anniversaries and birthdays. One of the fan favorites is the cake shake. It has sprinkles around the rim. It has an actual piece of birthday cake right on top. We love to put a candle in it. People get really excited when we bring it out to the table. It's a huge wow factor.
2: There's an exclusive one here in downtown Disney called the Strawberry Shortcake Shake, and it's delicious.
0: The Strawberry Shortcake Milkshake, it actually has a strawberry ice cream bar right in the center of it. It is a strawberry-based milkshake, and it has white cake crumbles around the rim of the glass, as well as sprinkled on top of the whipped cream with strawberry drizzle that we make in-house. The Bam Bam Shake is a staple of Black Tap. It has Fruity Pebbles around the rim. It has Fruity Pebbles inside of the vanilla-based milkshake, as well as on top of the whipped cream. It has half of a Pop-Tart inside of it, as well as a Fruity Pebble Rice Krispie bar and a Laffy Taffy. Our milkshakes are extremely popular on social media. As soon as they come out to the table, people are wowed by them, and they spend more time, I think, photographing the shakes than it does to actually eat the milkshake.
23: Still hungry? We are. For your feedback, let us know where you love to grab a bite or two on our social media.
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36: The significance of Red Circle Ice Cream. In the Asian community, red represents good luck, good fortune, and circle means continuity. So when you can put the two together, it really means continuous luck and fortune.
41: It's really a great spot. They have a lot of different varieties. You can do a bunch of different combinations.
36: Because we are such a diverse community, I always try to have flavors that everybody can enjoy. Our vanilla is just not vanilla. It's very vanilla.
38: The combination of the ice cream with the churro is really good.
36: The Churro Daddy is a large halo churro, and it comes with a scoop of ice cream.
42: Whenever you bite into a churro, you can taste the cinnamon, and then you also taste like the little glaze part where it's like chocolate with a mixture of vanilla. It gives it a wild taste.
36: We have a really popular flavor ice cream here called our Elmo Crunch, and it's red because it's Elmo. And our churro puff is a combination of our Hong Kong-style egg waffle and churro mashup with a scoop of ice cream. These two items have been a runaway hit since we launched them. It's crawfish season here in the South. It's a very, very popular item to eat. And I can eat crawfish by the pounds. And so I was like, you know what? I got to challenge myself. I'm eating some crawfish. And I said, I think I can make this flavor. Holy macaroni. It's crawfish flavored ice cream, all right. And everyone's like, God, it tastes so authentic. So not only do we have flavors that are Asian, we have flavors that are more traditional. It's just incredible that, you know, my creativity is just like, okay, what are we eating tonight? Because I think I can make that into an ice cream flavor. For me, ice cream is a very textural component. I'm always thinking about the different kinds of combinations that's going to elevate it to the next level.
42: This is my first time, but my girlfriend's been here before, and she showed me the place, so I'm planning to come here more often.
36: We have been really, really blessed, and, you know, we just feel so humbled that the city has really embraced our brand.
38: I love it. It's great.
3: It's a true gem. We love everything about this place.
36: We want our customers, when they leave here, to feel like a sense of, wow, that was so incredible. 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
23: From Houston to New York, and a spot that's been serving ice cream for over 90 years.
25: 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It's always been an ice cream parlor. It's almost, the place here is about 90 years old. 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
4: 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It's great.
25: 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It's really a family atmosphere. 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The shop is over 90. We're not exactly sure of the exact time. We are the fourth owners, but there were three other families before us. My father took over the place in 1968. When we open up, we prepare the whole store, get everything ready. The hot fudge has to be hot. Get our whipped cream ready, which is hand-whipped. We do all our ice cream here, our syrups, our toppings. 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Most of the stuff here is original. We have a marble counter. It's all original, all the inlaid wood. Refrigerator is about 80 years old, one of the first electric refrigerators. When things break down, it's us that have to come and fix it, and parts are really hard to come by. But we really try to keep it the same. We really try not to change too much. It's the little things that you don't see here. If we change them, they'd make a difference. You might, you know, it might catch your eye. A lot of people ask that come in, what's your most popular? We're going to make a Broadway. It's what you like. It's going to be chocolate syrup, scoop of coffee ice cream, and then we use seltzer. Put a little whipped cream on it, and you got a Broadway. Chocolate soda, coffee ice cream. We're gonna do a chocolate malted, again with our chocolate syrup. Now our shakes are thin, we only use one scoop of ice cream. If you want it thicker, we can do two scoops or three scoops. This is gonna be a chocolate malted, so we're gonna use malt. Up on the machine. We also make our own root beer. So nice root beer, people call them floats. Here we call them ice cream sodas. Root beer soda, any flavor ice cream is delicious with that. Most of the flavors that have been here since we took over. There used to be probably like 10 flavors when we took over in 68. Now we're up to like 17. We make all the flavors, almost everything from scratch. So like our chocolate, we actually use real cocoa powder and we melt it down and cook it, and that's where the stirring starts to happen. Our coffee, we do the coffee that goes into the mix. Our hot fudge, our butterscotch, all that is made here. If we ever take out one flavor for any reason, we get a bunch of complaints.
23: Duck, that's a lot of food.
5: Oh, that's pretty good.
23: We'll tell you where next. And later, you bring the pot, they serve the balls. Meatballs.
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11: Resourceful...
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11: And unique artwork from communities around the country. When you meet the people behind the art, you get to appreciate every stroke of genius. What is true kindness? How can we help our neighbors in need? Maybe it's as simple as a smile or a hug.
8: All sorts of emotions.
10: Yeah.
11: All Good is about finding everyday people doing good in their communities.
12: So they come here and they can get their food, personal items, everything.
11: Reaching out.
13: The community has a good heart. I didn't think they would have helped me like this.
11: And putting other people first.
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36: It's very vanilla.
23: Chicago is next.
15: The whole duck, a plate of fried rice with duck, a bowl of soup also with duck.
16: How much is that?
36: $45.
16: Not per person?
36: No, for the set meal.
16: Oh, that's pretty good. It even says it on the side of the building, Asia on Argyle. So there are a lot of Asian restaurants over here.
36: Hi, guys. I'm Kelly Cheng, and welcome to our restaurant here at Sunwa Barbecue. 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Beijing has its own cuisine. One of the most famous dishes is Peking duck, a.k.a. Beijing duck. Very fatty, force-fed, chummed-up duck. We said, okay, we give up. It's so peachy. Hong Kong style is full in your face, all about the salt. Rinse it off in a hot water bath, and then he'll fill it with air. It goes to glaze, vinegar, maltose, and that's it. You want the highest temperature possible in the shortest amount of time. Flames give char to the body, but the box, as it's being heated by the flames, cooks the duck on the inside. Every bit of usable skin is that presents it to you on the plate.
16: Very juicy too.
36: Yes.
17: Absolutely delicious.
36: When they're done slicing your duck, the entire carcass goes back into the kitchen. Chop up the meat into the fried rice. Some green peas, bean sprouts, some green onions, and egg. And the bones get chopped up and thrown into making soup.
16: There are apples.
36: There are apples in the soup.
16: What's the catch?
36: No catch.
16: That's a lot of food for $45. Duck deal. That joke, as bad as I think it is. Is it worse? It could be worse.
23: Coming up, feed yourself and a person in need at this barbecue spot in Raleigh.
18: We came up with the idea of the Give Back food truck to serve hungry people and feed hungry people for free in our local communities.
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3: 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On My Go-To, we discover some of the strangest...
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22: 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I mean, as a community, yes, I love it down here.
24: 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Then we decided to come up to see a different world.
25: It's a totally different world here, huh?
21: We're not a homogenous group. We've got our Filipinos, we've got our Samoans, you got your white, you've got natives here. Instead of whatever else, you know, is causing strife, you know, causing controversy, we have to get along here.
26: People from all walks of life have ended up here in Whittier. And here we are, together.

0: 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You would get a kick out of that.
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1: We don't rush anything. 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
2: Flavor was fantastic. Totally different than anything that I've ever had before. You can tell the sauce is homemade.
1: Is it sauce? Is it gravy? We're not taking sides. We're going to let you serve it at dinner and see who wins that conversation. Welcome to Meatball U. Our goal is definitely to serve you great food that helps you connect with other people. So you can have that big pot of meatballs going on the stove, add your own homemade pasta, and you've got a meal ready to go.
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6: 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I could eat pasta here 7 days a week.
4: Rosso Blu, the name means red and blue in Italian. The Rosso represents Bologna with the red rooftops, and the blue represents Los Angeles with the blue ocean, the blue skies, and the Dodgers, of course. We serve a lot of very traditional Bolognese food, lasagna bolognese, tagliatelle al ragù, tortellini and brodo. These are all very kind of iconic Bolognese dishes. But we also serve some kind of more our interpretation of Bolognese dishes. One of my favorite dishes on the menu right now is our hand-rolled pappardelle noodles with duck ragu, porcini mushrooms, pistachio powder, and aged balsamic vinegar.
5: 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It's delicious. It definitely tastes like a bowl of home.
7: 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It's the perfect amount of sweetness, and it's also really juicy. They make it just right.
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4: I spent a lot of time there growing up, and it took me 20 years of cooking professionally to realize I just wanted to cook the food I grew up eating, traditional Bolognese food.
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8: With the idea of the give back food truck, where your meal that you purchase goes to serve hungry people and feed hungry people for free in our local communities.
9: Hey, how are you?
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9: Yes, ma'am.
12: 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We're open! 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
8: My favorite dish is the brisket sandwich. You have to eat the brisket. It is phenomenal.
12: We do a Texas-style brisket, slow smoked for 12 hours over pecan and hickory wood. I put it on around 6 o'clock p.m. after my wife and daughter and I have dinner, and then I take it off the next morning.
8: We have fed over 400 people for free since the opening of the truck. So that is all thanks to the community that comes and supports and buys barbecue from us every week.
15: You know that you're not just getting food for you, but you're getting food for someone in the community. And I love that it's in the community, too.
12: There aren't many businesses

0: that are for-profit businesses that are asking the customer to help meet the need. Instead of us going out and asking organizations to help us help others, we want to give people the opportunity to come enjoy a really good barbecue sandwich, and by doing so, to be able to give directly back to the community. The name And Also With Q came from a collaboration between myself and some ministers of the First Baptist Church of Raleigh. At their church, they say, "Peace be with you and also with you." And so we thought this was a perfect name to marry the barbecue business with the church, and also a way to say that barbecue is for everyone. Barbecue is for you. Barbecue is for those who can't afford to come to our truck.
1: Turn up the smell-o-vision. How these carts transformed the way New York smells.
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7: And unique artwork from communities around the country. 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
16: Who's my father? Paco Lopez.
7: See some of the craziest dishes they have to offer.
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7: And meet some of the customers taking on their challenges. Let us add a little flavor to your day at Bite Size. What is true kindness? How can we help our neighbors in need? Maybe it's as simple as a smile or a hug.
18: All sorts of emotions.
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7: All Good is about finding everyday people doing good in their communities.
20: So they come here and they can get their food, personal items, everything.
7: Reaching out.
21: The community has a good heart. I didn't think they would have helped me like this.
7: And putting other people first.
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7: Even on a tough day, we're here for you on All Good.
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23: This is my first time, but my girlfriend's been here before.
1: New York is next.
2: I think he came here with pretty low expectations, just trying to make a living, and it became, I'm sure, more than he ever dreamed of.
24: I do feel like I'm a vendor, selling not just a bag of nuts, but setting a good moment, a good conversation, a new person you can meet, something that you can share.
2: Nuts for Nuts is a company that began in 1993 on the streets of New York. We started with just a few carts, and we grew into a name that's now iconic with New York City's street food.
24: This is a beautiful tale of an immigrant that came here basically without anything, with almost not a word in English, through a lot of work and effort. It's part of a very well-recognized brand in the city. Growing up in Argentina, I was having this called garrapiñada, this honey roasted nut. So every event, every parade, it was an excuse to ask my father to get one of these little tiny bags of honey roasted peanuts. My father went through some sort of a downfall financially, so I tried to go on there as a savior. I decided to flee away from my native city in Argentina, Mendoza, looking for a new horizon. I came here to study English first, but like every student, I was lack of money. So in the weekends, I got connected to start doing these honey roasted nuts on the streets of New York. So I saw a potential to have a business going with that.
2: Alex has poured his blood, sweat, and tears into this business, starting it out from scratch. When I met him, you know, he was operating, I think, maybe 6 push carts, and then we grew it into what it is today.
24: Keeping a business alive in New York City is not something that is easy. You know, the idea that we have of America is very different when you actually put your foot over here. However, I think there is a lot of possibility. I think the American dream is it's a way to deal with the system. And I do think with effort, when you sacrifice, when you put in effort, when you have perseverance, there is a big possibility of success with that. A lot of these people working with us, we create this dynamic where somehow they are more independent through the course of the years. That's not a minor element. I think it's an element that makes us very, very proud that people can go on with their life and you provide them a tool for them to succeed. Well, for years, actually, people were showing up at the business here at the warehouse with the briefcase directly from the airport to see that he has any opportunity to start right away selling these honey roasted nuts. We all need each other to combine efforts to achieve our goals.
2: You know, anybody who's been to New York, who has roamed the streets, they've seen our carts, they've smelled them. Nothing beats that smell. It's one of those things where, you know, when you pass one of our carts, you almost have to stop because it's just so intoxicating. You know, we're a part of New York.
24: And we haven't finished yet. So hopefully more people will join the family and we'll continue growing.
1: From New York to Chicago, in a spot with over 50 types of pizza.
0: We are the first Roman-style al taglio pizza place in Chicago. What that means is that we take scissors and we cut the different pizzas on our counter to as little or as much as you like, and you pay by the way to that slice. What's really cool is, like, out at each time, we have, like, 25, 30 different combinations. And then throughout the day, we can rotate between anywhere from, you know, 50 to 100 different types.
3: Anyone can find a pizza that they'll love here, to be honest. You just can't walk in and see 200 different pizzas and not find one that you'll love.
0: This was Mama Banchi's recipe from when he was a child. I mean, yeah, this is her special recipe that's been passed down through the family. And you get to see, you get the exact dough or exact flour that they have in Rome. So, I mean, we have fresh produce, everything kind of unique and special to the to this location. And then once you bite into it, you get that real nice and soft and airy dough, and then a great crisp at the bottom.
3: I love it. It's very fluffy and airy.
9: It's amazing. It's a different kind of pizza. They have a lot of options for a lot of people. They have something for everyone.
0: All of our flour is hand-mixed and sent over from Italy, and then we have a 48 to 72-hour process where we let it sit and rise. Most of our, you know, salumi cheeses are imported from Rome. When they come in here, you're getting the same experience as you would if you go to our original location outside the Vatican. And you're able to see something different, something kind of cool. Any, you know, there's not a pizza place in Chicago where you're able to come in and try this many different combinations.
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18: It's awesome to see someone else who originally didn't have that chance to finally get that opportunity to do so.
5: Coming together for a cause.
19: I was never allowed to use the word I can't.
5: From power that lifts us up.
25: Yeah. So he says, I never trained a blind person, but I'll try. Broke the records, and they still stand today.
5: And bringing out the best in each other.
26: She doesn't stop. You can't fight that determination and that drive.
5: Escape the negative, because this is all good.
27: Come here, who's a good boy?
26: Back in 2018, there was a contest called the Cookie Pro Contest. It was an entrepreneur experience to meet with female executives in New York. And you might have the chance to be on a Girl Scout cookie box for 2020. So 25,000 girls in the nation applied. 6 were chosen. I was one of the 6. So I was just ecstatic. It was amazing.
28: Funny story. She applied on her own. I had no idea what she was getting herself into. And we didn't know that it was 25,000 applicants until the end. It was just one of those like, wow. Oh, you've earned it, and you've earned it on your own.
26: So this is public speaking. This is first aid. And then these are cookie pins. So this says I sold however many cookies. So I started Girl Scouts when I was in 4th grade. When I first joined, I'm like, oh, we're selling cookies. I was just like everyone else. Then I found out there's leadership programs, there's camps, there's places you could travel to all around the world. And I'm like, this is amazing. If you look closely at the boxes, you see different things that the girls are doing. For my box, for example, we're doing public speaking. So it's not just about, oh, I'm buying a box of cookies that I could get anywhere. That's what's awesome about Girl Scouts, is always trying to promote what women can do in their communities or what they could do outside of just, hey, I'm selling this today. And on my other side, this is the highest award I could earn when I was a junior. It's called the Bronze Award.
28: I will recommend the Girl Scouting program to anybody. All the girls have such an amazing environment where they can develop not only the friendship skills, but the personal skills. Being able to just cooperate with one another and empower one another as little girls, it's definitely an experience that any girl should have an opportunity to do.
26: A couple months ago, it's a whole unveiling. So there's balloons, there's people saying congratulations, and I'm like in tears. I'm like, wow, they actually chose me. Being recognized is kind of like pretty cool, but that's not what I was doing it for. I was doing it because it was an experience of a lifetime. I never know if I'll be able to go back to New York or meet with those people I've been able to meet with. And some of the girls that I met through it, we're actually friends now. Like, this is very, like, humbling in a sense, because girls in my troop are like, I know that girl, and I get to be a role model for them, and I find that just awesome. And maybe other girls can be inspired, like, you know what? She did it. I could do this.
29: Once you stand toe-to-toe with somebody, there's nothing that can stop you. You've learned how to push yourself to the point where nobody else can impose their will on you. In order to do that, you have to master your own wills and get over the things that hold you back in many cases, your impulses or lack of confidence or procrastination. All those things get rooted out when you're in boxing.
30: Hey, don't you dare stop in the middle of this round. Let's go.
29: I started the block because I realized that there was a lot of talent in this community. A lot of really talented kids grow up on the west side of Chicago, and they fall into troubled life paths because they don't have the resources and opportunities that would guide them to success. I felt a responsibility to expand the program to reach as many kids in the community as I could.
30: Get yourself a partner. Let's get to it.
31: I started boxing because I like to fight, and boxing is a positive way for me to do that.
4: make something out of it.
29: The boxing aspect of this program, it inspires confidence. It teaches them how to push themselves in new ways.
4: We always find a way to, like, test ourselves and push ourselves to, like, be better, like, inside and outside of the boxing ring.
29: If he's too tense, he's gonna jump and overcommit to things, all right? There's also a mentorship aspect to the program.
4: He showed me how to be a young adult, and he showed me that he's, like, another father figure, something I never had.
29: Don't hold your hands out like this. You're, like, gonna play patty cake with him. Can't be having that. I try to make myself somebody who's hard to let down, and I do that by going the extra mile for them and showing them that I'm extremely invested in their success.
4: He's like, your grade point average mattered before boxing. My grade point average was at a 1.5, and I came, you got it back up to a 3.4. One big thing about Mr. Cannon, like, he always pushes us to, like, bring our 100% effort and make us be better every day.
29: Make it count. It's not supposed to be easy. I think the misconception is that I'm teaching kids how to be determined or teaching students how to show responsibility. But they already have those traits in them, and we just help to bring them out.
30: Good, Leo. Way to stay in.
29: You can't tell me that they're not determined when their lights may be turned off. There may have been some violence on the street. They may be going through problems at home, but they still come ready to learn every day.
30: 1-3-2.
4: I don't give up on things that I think are hard for me. I keep trying to persevere through it.
29: They have huge goals for themselves. And if you ask students what they want to do with their lives, I don't think they're not hopeless like a lot of people think that they are. So I want to help them paint a map from where they are to where they want to be so that they actually see, hey, I can really do this and start taking steps to make it happen.
4: Never give up, man. Never give up.
8: May God bless Jersey City, and may God bless this city council. I vote aye.
10: Councilwoman-at-Large Joyce Waterman is making history here in Jersey City, New Jersey, as she becomes the first African-American woman to be appointed as city council president.
11: I was born and raised in Jersey City. I grew up in public housing. You're looking at a girl who grew up in housing authority, based on statistics, should not have made it out. Growing up, you know, you always have dreams. You know, you always wanted to be something. And me growing up, I always was the type of person would help people. That was just part of who I was. Doing what I do in the community, like doing health fairs, different things like that. Never thought I would be in politics. That's what I'm saying, life is always full of surprises. And so just being a part of the community, the mayor at the time was a council person, and he would come to some of my events that he seen me, you know, give to the community. And so he called me, really, and asked me what I think about running on his ticket. And the truth is, you got to hear it, I laughed because I would have never thought of it because that's coming out of my comfort zone, okay? And so when he asked me, I said, okay, you know, not knowing what I was getting into. I ran, and believe it or not, I won. Every achievement that I made is really for my mom because she couldn't do it. When you look at history, you know, it's about 16, 17 years that they had a black male council president, and I'm the first female, which is exciting and humbling. But I tell people, well, thank God for progress. It took that long for it to happen, but thank God for progress. I just hope it don't take long for another one to happen because we have to continue to move forward because this country is so diverse now. And we have to be so inclusive. So everybody should have a voice. So I know by me being in this position, it's opening the doors for others, not just African Americans, but other minorities. Because then they'll know they have a right to be at the table. Because this is what this country is really all about, the diversity.
5: Still to come.
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0: How can we help our neighbors in need? Maybe it's as simple as a smile or a hug.
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2: Yeah.
0: All Good is about finding everyday people doing good in their communities.
3: So they come here and they can get their food, personal items, everything.
0: Reaching out.
9: The community has a good heart. I didn't think they would have helped me like this.
0: And putting other people first.
14: It takes them back to who they were when they weren't homeless.
0: Even on a tough day, we're here for you on All Good. The extraordinary bond we have with our pets is unlike any other. Here on Pet Project, we consider our furry friends members of the family, and we know you do, too. So we're introducing you to some of the most amazing pets we've met.
20: This is a duck I keep seeing everywhere.
0: The owners who go above and beyond to help them out.
21: I could tell it was love at first sight.
0: And the stories of resilient pets that inspire us all.
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0: So give yourself a treat and join us on Pet Project. We should all be staying active. And here on Pumped, we show you all the different ways members of your community are keeping in shape. Meet people who can make a gym wherever they go.
23: You can literally make anything and everything yours.
0: Proving that age is just a number.
24: How old are you?
23: 80.
0: And challenging what we think is possible.
31: Get up, baby. Get up. That's what I love.
32: I can't breathe.
0: So put on your sweats and join us to get pumped. We're back on All Good.

0: 33 branches compete, and it has grown over the years. We're getting more seniors coming out. It's always good to be outside of the house and always keeping themselves busy, and they always look forward to Thursdays. I would tell them you won't be holding that heavy bowling ball. It's a fun and exciting virtual game that's friendly and fun.
1: My name is Harold Titus. I'm a retired accountant. You see here a 22-year-old looking out of a 78-year-old body. It is not quite the same thing as actual live bowling, but it keeps you active, particularly as senior citizens. It's competitive, but not aggressively so.
2: I've been in this program since it started 4 years ago. We have a friendship group together. We share things, and we also go to other libraries to take part in their programs too. It's a good way to get together with them because we see each other each week. Okay, Harold, with a whoosh.
1: You don't have difficulty making friends. In many instances, the husbands or the mates, they have passed on. Spouses are without companionship. That's probably one of the reasons that they come out to do these type of activities. Oh, I won, 206. Second place was the bureaucracy. Librarian.
0: You gave me a run for my money today.
1: Coming to the library has been a wonderful experience for me. Do I win regularly? Yes, I do.
3: I've been here long enough to see this neighborhood change, change, change back, change again, change for the worse, change for the better. But it takes a community, you know, just like it takes a village to raise a child, it takes a community to keep a community.
4: I love everybody. God bless America. And God bless the Austin neighborhood.
5: We're Alt Space, and we change the narrative through arts, exhibitions, programming, and cultural redevelopment. We all have special talents and special skills, and part of today, Project STAMP is about, like, bringing people together and using our skills to help them see theirs.
6: It's just beautiful. I don't know, I've been telling my wife, like, I really don't have words to say because it's like, God has been just moving.
5: So part one is we're all taking photos this weekend, we're having a good time, we got the slow jams on, we got food and snacks. Part two is we're using these images and we're going to put them on blighted spaces, so abandoned buildings. We're going to put these images there for the sake that the community can see something positive right there on the block.
7: I've been living over here since 1972. The neighborhood is 50-50. Sometimes it's good, sometimes it's bad, but I go with the good part.
3: It's not the neighborhood that makes a person. It's what that person wants to make itself. Words of wisdom.
8: So you got like over 100 portraits that you're going to be posting.
9: Our goal was 50. Our goal was 50, and we got about 100 images, so double that. And it was even better than that, just the images themselves. It was even just people coming there and just having conversations with each other, neighbors with neighbors, and music, and people dancing. Like, it was just really fun.
5: We intend for this to be an ongoing project in Hubbard Park and by Columbus. We, like, all over the West Side, because we have so many images that we were able to take during part one that we can, like, do different sizes. And we want this the community to walk past and not see an advertisement or anything trying to sell them something. We just want them to see something positive. We want them to see each other.
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14: Reaching out.
18: The community has a good heart. I didn't think they would have helped me like this.
14: And putting other people first.
19: It takes them back to who they were when they weren't homeless.
14: Even on a tough day, we're here for you on All Good. The extraordinary bond we have with our pets is unlike any other. Here on Pet Project, we consider our furry friends members of the family, and we know you do, too. So we're introducing you to some of the most amazing pets we've met.
15: This is a duck I keep seeing everywhere.
14: The owners who go above and beyond to help them out.
16: I could tell it was love at first sight.
14: And the stories of resilient pets that inspire us all.
20: You see having Popeye Wheelie on camera.
14: So give yourself a treat and join us on Pet Project. The extraordinary bond we have with our pets is unlike any other. Here on Pet Project, we consider our furry friends members of the family, and we know you do, too. So we're introducing you to some of the most amazing pets we've met.
15: This is a duck I keep seeing everywhere.
14: The owners who go above and beyond to help them out.
16: I could tell it was love at first sight.
14: And the stories of resilient pets that inspire us all.
20: You see having Popeye Wheelie on camera.
14: So give yourself a treat and join us on Pet Project. This country is full of unusual places to see and amazing things to do. But only the locals really know where to go. On My Go-To, we discover some of the strangest...
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23: My name is DeSavior Eichner. I'm a biology graduate with a minor in philosophy from the University of Houston. I started college at Southern Illinois University, completely paid for. I was on both academic and athletic scholarships. Then my sophomore year, somebody tried to rob me and I got shot. Couldn't walk for several weeks. Had to do a bunch of rehab and physical therapy to get back on my feet. And I was afraid that I may not ever walk the same anymore.
24: Hello.
23: But I'm back fully mobile, bigger, stronger, faster than ever. And then here we are now, spring 2020, and I'm finally a graduate. It's a blessing. I just have to thank God. I grew up pretty much my whole life just with my mom and my brother right there in St. Louis. Ever since elementary school, I've always been in the gifted children's program, and even in second, third, fourth grade, I used to get sent to the high school to take a class over there. We grew up in sports, playing sports and everything. We were always in all of the extracurricular activities and everything. So high school, I actually won state at Cardinal Ritter College Prep. We won state in basketball and track. So I got a scholarship for track and academics to Southern Illinois University. So while I was at Southern Illinois University, I was in an apartment complex with a bunch of other people, and I was actually approached by somebody I knew. They pulled out the pistol on me just thinking I would just give them everything in my pockets and everything, but it was just pure instinct. He was so close to my face with the gun, I just reacted and grabbed it, and we tussled over it, and then the gun went off. I ended up getting shot. I was just in shock. I was like, he just shot me, like, and I know him, like, somebody just actually shot me. Then he ran off and everything, and I was just sitting there in a puddle of my own blood, just looking at my legs. I was in the hospital for about a week. The bullet actually went through my left side and grazed my spleen and bounced off my lower vertebrae and ended up in my right buttocks. I had to withdraw that semester from school, and then I had to take the next three semesters off to recover. With rehab, when I was recovering in the hospital, I was afraid that I would never run again, play basketball again. I was afraid that I may not ever walked the same. It was like something just clicked in my head, like, I have to be stronger. I was so happy when I got my swag back in my walk. I was still just recovering when I actually decided to make the move at the University of Houston. I just knew that this is where God was leading me to, and I just had to follow what he was telling me to do. So I decided that I could work for a year and get in-state tuition. And with that time, I was able to look for different scholarships. The one thing that I was good at would be science and actually doing research. So when I came to the University of Houston, I got a transfer scholarship. I decided to do tutoring. So I was tutoring in the Scholar Enrichment Program. I was able to travel to Ecuador, to the Galapagos Islands, all funded by scholarships. It's so many different scholarships. Just have to open up your mouth and go find them. I was able to graduate college debt-free by applying to all these different scholarships. You know, everyone has their own path in life, and you can't really compare yourself to anyone else's. But I do feel very accomplished that I'm not paying back debt or anything like that.
0: All the blood shed and the lives laid down, all was in vain if we give up now.
23: One of my passions has always been making music. So I've been making music for a while now. My stage name is King D. The primary message that I want to put out there, I really want to change the stigma, and I want being smart to be cool. Never quit, go get it, not a five, a rip, but my hood don't make me rich. People like to glorify silly stuff. I don't want people to be scared of showcasing their intelligence and trying to hide it and dumb themselves down. Being shy gives me a fresh perspective on life. It makes you appreciate life so much more when you've experienced having to relearn how to do something like that. And the pain that comes with that, it makes you appreciate every little thing.
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10: 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On My Go-To, we head on down the side streets to find the beloved places you won't want to miss. 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
28: I guess most of them are my ideas, and she says yes to everything. She's not afraid to do anything.
8: We've seen her on billboards. We hear her on radio.
27: I have done the skydiving, which I think is very, very, very, very pretty. Scuba diving, the riding the horse. That was a wild horse, let me tell you. I have done the one with the firecrackers for the 4th of July. The camarographer was concerned that I might get burned, you know, while I was holding it, but it didn't bother me. Those ones are the ones that stand out for me. I enjoy doing those commercials because I wanted to make sure that especially the women see that we can do anything. I get on the horse. Of course, you're in Texas. You got to get on a horse, right? But to bring the horse inside the store, that's a challenge because you got to really fast wrap up the commercial. And to skydive, I always wanted to do something different, and it was very exciting to do it. It's a new experience. Scuba diving, I got my certification. I was able to say, damn, how deep can we get? And therefore, I said, hey, why don't we do a commercial while I'm under the water? We make it different because we make it fun, and it should be entertaining. I'm originally from South America, Ecuador, and I wanted to come to the United States because I wanted to do something better for my life. I was working, three jobs, went to school also. It was a little rough, but I know that I had a goal. I wanted to just do something with my life. I always liked Houston.
28: Anna was working at one of her jobs. I was just fell on the floor when I saw this girl. It was just totally, totally flabbergasted. And I don't think it was more than a couple of minutes before I said to myself, I was going to marry that girl.
27: He introduced me to the furniture industry. I never sold a piece of
28: flabbergasted. And I don't think it was more than a couple of minutes before I said to myself, I was going to marry that girl.
27: He introduced me to the furniture industry. I never sold a piece of furniture in my life. So with that being said, he just said, help me out. And that day, without knowing the prices, knowing the industry, I was able to make 7 sales. And of course, he said,
28: I have a choice here. I can either pay her a heck of a lot of commissions or marry her. And that's what I did.
27: We started our business at the flea market. The first day, we didn't sell a thing. Of course, we were a little disappointed because we didn't make a single sale. But I said to him, I don't know. It's something about the traffic. I know that we're going to be able to do something with this. And that's how we started. We started in a small area with 6 mattresses, a very small space. And the second week, it was different. We make some sales. And I said, you see, I had a little vision.
28: There's a nova, and then there's a supernova, and that's what this is, the birth of a new star.
3: I think as little kids, we used to spend pretty much all of our time at the store, and we would just find things to do to keep ourselves busy and to hopefully try to help out in any way that we can. And at the time, it was handing out flyers and just kind of coming up with creative ways to bring attention to the store.
27: They made up like a rapping sound, say, come to Supernova, you know, they were just like, dum-dum-dum-dum-dum-dum.
3: I'm going to plead the fifth on that one.
27: You see, it's just I believe that it's a matter of setting a goal, being an example for them.
3: One of the things that my mom taught me that I will never forget, because she will never let me forget it, is that hard work is everything and family is everything. And I think those two things have really led to my success both personally and business and professionally.
27: And we have changed a lot of people's life, a lot of people's life. Every time there is a hurricane, we are out there to help. But Harvey was so devastating that we were shut down for a few days. And I said to my husband, I said, these people, they're not going to have mattresses.
28: I'll never forget a family, a husband, wife, and 2 children on the front lawn. And Anna said, well, what are you sleeping on? And a little boy looked up at Anna, must have been maybe 7 years old, and said, we're sleeping on the floor with Mommy and Daddy. I think he was having a good time doing that. But Anna says, well, not tonight. And she brought out 4 mattresses, and they were not on the floor, at least. This is as much as we can do.
27: Well, it's very important to me to help the children because they are the future.
28: Somebody happy today. Anna's commercials are so effective. People can feel that she cares about them. And I think that's the main reason for the success. They come to give Anna, that beautiful, wonderful, bubbly, energetic lady on TV, a chance to show them what she can do for them.
10: Do you know someone who's doing good for others? Let us know on social media, and you just might see their story on All Good.
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6: Hey there, it's Michelle Javier, the Latina lifestyle creator who takes you to all the fun things in New York City. 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Honestly, I'm obsessed with three things. My fur baby, my trusty phone, and food. Duh. I jumped on the content creation train back in 2020 because food's my happy place, and I'm all about spreading those good vibes through my content. Through making videos on socials, I stumbled upon a whole universe of mouth-watering eats, insta-worthy treats, and heart-racing adventures. My mission? 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
6: Ready for one of the coziest, most delicious experiences this show's ever seen? 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Así que vámonos, let's go. I'm Dominican American, born and raised in New York City. When the pandemic hit, I started creating videos because I was craving content that spoke to my life on social media. Plus, I wanted to show some love to Spanish Harlem, aka El Barrio, where Latino culture is thriving. We've got beautiful graffiti art throughout our neighborhood, many Latino-owned businesses like Tres Leches Cafe, my go-to spot for authentic Dominican Tres Leches. And we also have El Museo del Barrio that hosts many Latinx celebrations throughout the year.
11: I'm all about introducing my followers to hardworking business owners, talented chefs, and creative artists in my area. Trust me, there are so many hidden gems waiting to be discovered.
6: Today, we're breaking out of the city limits and heading to Jersey. Right next to MetLife Stadium, you'll find the American Dream Mall, the second biggest mall in the U.S. Inside this massive shopping paradise, there's a new Peruvian spot called Jarana, where Chef Jesus Delgado is serving up some of the most comforting, delicious, and fancy flavors straight out of Peru. I know you're probably drooling already, but hold on. Before we dig in, we're going to catch up with Maricel Salazar about her new cookbook, Latinish, and learn about the hottest Latin food trends taking over America.
11: I'm super excited about your new book, Latinish. Yes. Can you please tell me about the book and what inspired you to write it?
13: Latinish is all about how Hispanic food has changed, evolved, and progressed in the United States because of immigration, diaspora, pop culture, geopolitical events, honestly, even science, trends, and happy accidents. I'm from Panama originally, but I am American. I'm an American Latina, and this is all about American Latino foods. Like, you're from here, right?
11: Yes.
13: Tú eres Dominicana.
11: Sí. Okay. Nací aquí. I was born here, but my parents are from the Dominican Republic.
13: Yes.
11: And I love food. I feel like Latinos, we just love food. We center
13: yes.
11: around food. What is something that you want people to take away after reading your book?
13: It's an American cookbook. It's for us, Americanas, pero Latinas también. I wanted people to celebrate the American Latino cuisine. It really made me upset that more people were not celebrating their specific brand of American Latino cuisine. They were shy about it. They were embarrassed. And I said, no, this is going to be over. We're going to celebrate the food, the American Hispanic food that was created here in the United States by immigrants, by our parents, and even by the Americans that influence us Hispanics.
11: And I'm glad you brought up that point because I wanted to ask you, what are some common misconceptions or stigmas that people might have about Latino food?
13: Do you ever find that people say, oh, Hispanic food should be cheap or it should be, you know, not costly, it's not fine dining? That actually makes me really mad because there are so many examples of Hispanic and Hispanic American fine dining restaurants all across the United States, but also Latin America. So that's a stigma that I would really love to change, you know? It's not cheap. You know, any food can be cheap and any food can be elegant. It all depends on how you prepare it, the ingredients that you're sourcing, but also from the consumers, how the consumer views it. And I think it's up to someone like me and also you to change that perception.
11: 1,000%. Latino food, there's so many chefs, so many talented Latino chefs.
13: Correct.
11: And their food is worth it.
13: Yes. There's also so many World 50 Best restaurants that are Hispanic and Hispanic American. Like where we are now, Jarana, it was just voted Open Tables Diner's Choice for 2024. That means a lot. That means the public really loves this style of elevated Hispanic food. So times are changing, and that does make me happy, but there's so much more work to do.
0: So why don't you think we see enough South American food in America?
13: Mexican food takes the lion's share of popularity because of the closeness, physical approximation between the United States and Mexico, but also our political relationships. But South American food is not as common as Mexican. And I say this South American as in anything that's Mexico or below. So that would include like Costa Rica, Nicaragua, all the rest of the countries in Central America, plus South America. And quite honestly, it has to do, one, geopolitical relationships between those countries and the United States. Our ties are not as strong or as deep as they are with Mexico. But then secondly, it's also just the distance. You know, these countries are so much more geographically farther away that it takes more time and it's more difficult for these immigrants to get to the United States. So it really has to do with just quantity and density of these immigrants coming to the United States. Immigration is the leading factor in how a food spreads.
0: Yeah.
13: Oh, that's delicious.
0: Oh my gosh.
13: Marico, yeah, this is so refreshing and fruity. This is like a tropical fruit that takes me back to my childhood in Panama. We would drink freshly squeezed maracuyá every day at breakfast. That was our version of orange juice.
0: I could be wrong. Is maracuyá for ustedes, is that chinola?
13: Hey, passion fruit. Sí, yeah. Claro.
0: See, sí, that's exactly. Another thing. So yeah, some Latin American countries call it maracuyá. Dominicans and some other countries call it chinola.
13: Amazing. Sí, yeah. En Panama, maracuyá.
0: Oh, I love chinola juice. And this is, what is this again?
13: Chicha mordada. Es una especie de como es maíz, purple corn.
0: This is delicious.
13: Isn't it crazy?
0: This is delicious. How do you think Latin food has been evolving in America throughout the recent years?
13: We can get anything delivered in 2 days or 2 seconds. And it really did just make me think ingredients that were once really hard to find in any cuisine are so much more accessible. It's not a mystery anymore. You don't have to go to some secret underground market to find like ají panca in Peruvian cuisine or hoja de plátano, banana leaves, you know, to make certain types of Latin American tamales. And I think that's really opening up all of our world and making Latin American food in America so much more accessible.
0: It truly is. What is the significance of Latin food in American culture?
13: There's traditional Latin American food that is exactly from the country of origin. But American food and Latino foods have become so intertwined, so part of everybody's daily life. It is just embedded in the fabric of American gastronomy. It's a part of our culture, pop culture, everything. My aim is to desegregate this lingering divide between American and Latin foods because American Latino foods are American food.
0: Yeah. I don't know about you, but I'm a little hungry right now. Yeah.
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19: Aquí.
20: Here comes Chef Jesus Delgado. The maestro of Peruvian cuisine is here with a table of delectable delights, or should I say, a fiesta of flavors. I can't wait to try everything.
13: Where should we even start?
19: Okay, I'm going to recommend always start with the ceviche.
13: Okay.
19: Because this is our appetizer, citric, no? Like okay. It opens your
13: senses.
19: Yes.
13: Yes.
19: Spicy. And I wanted to serve this because this is a ceviche with the calamari. So you have two textures, the crunchiness of the calamari and plus the acidity of the ceviche is a perfect match.
13: Oh,
19: and I'm
13: going to
19: get
13: gosh.
19: The spicy, the chili, because I love the spice.
0: This tastes so fresh.
13: It's like the ocean.
0: Yes. Oh my gosh.
1: Yeah. Un poquito picante, a little bit spicy, savory, umami. And I don't care what anybody says about red onions. I will always have red onions in my food. They give everything flavor.
19: Yeah. Every culture have their own ceviche.
1: Yo soy de Panamá.
19: But they do ceviche. Yes. But I think the only difference between the Peruvian ceviche to the rest of the world is that we eat it's raw fish. Yes. No, we don't overcook the fish. We make the dish and we eat it right after we is prepared.
1: And most Peruvian ceviche uses leche de tigre, sí?
19: Yes, that's another thing. We use a base that is basically a liquid ceviche because we blend all the ingredients that you have in the ceviche, we blend it with a lime. Then we strain, so you get that juice.
1: I heard that leche de tigre is also used as an aphrodisiac.
19: Yes.
1: Is that true?
19: I think so. That's what how I get my two kids very young. Now let's try the causa.
0: Causa?
19: Yes, it's a very humble dish. Mm. Very humble dish, potatoes.
0: I'll try to serve you guys without messing up the work of art.
1: You got this.
19: It's potatoes with the ají amarillo. The causa is the yellow potato that you see that is trapping the avocado and the...
0: Forget the dieta.
1: This food is too good.
0: So, chef, please tell me a little bit of your background. When did you decide that you wanted to become a chef?
19: Well, I'm cooking since I was a teenager. Like, my family used to have businesses, like small restaurants in Lima. My uncle have a cevicheria, which I was helping on my vacations.
0: Yeah.
19: My grandfather have an antibucheria, which I was helping him like after school. So I grew up in the kitchen.
0: And your restaurant, Jarana, can you tell the viewers what Jarana means?
19: Jarana means party. It
0: means party, yeah. Fiesta.
1: Okay.
19: Jarana is fiesta. It's more like, que comience la jarana, no? Let the party begins, no? And then we buy some beers, and then we meet another friends, and then at the end, it's a full party. Like that's what is the jarana, yeah.
0: When did you open your first restaurant?
19: First restaurant opening was actually Lamar with the same group. So it's 19 years ago.
0: Wow.
19: And it was Lamar, which is a cevicheria. We were working 22 hours, like we were sleeping on the restaurant, you know, basically.
0: Wow.
19: To get the job done because...
0: Yeah. In the beginning.
19: At the beginning, yes.
0: You're starting up.
19: When you, yes.
0: Jarana is here in New Jersey in a mall. What does that represent to you?
19: This is my first time opening a restaurant in a mall. To a traditional mall, you don't find this kind of restaurant food. You find more...
1: Food court food.
19: Exactly. Yeah. So I felt a little bit concerned, but then, like you see, it's like a paradise.
0: Yeah.
19: It's raining outside. This is full. People is enjoying. We never stop. It was beneficial for us. Actually, this is one of our restaurants that is doing better than...
1: It's a destination restaurant.
19: Because, yes, we got to that point that it's a destination restaurant.
1: Yeah.
19: We start the day with 200 reservations, which is a normal restaurant.
0: It's incredible.
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4: 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This country is full of unusual places to see and amazing things to do. But only the locals really know where to go. On My Go To, we discuss

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0: 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So you'll never miss a beat. Just sit back and listen.
2: This is like such good picnic food. You could take it to the park. I think that for anyone who loves potato salad or chicken salad, they need to try a Peruvian causa because they're going to fall in love with it too.
3: Yeah.
2: So good.
4: What was one of the main inspiration for you to open up Harana, and how does it differ from your experience in fine dining?
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4: If you can like sum it up, what would you want people to know?
3: About Peruvian food?
4: About Peruvian food, yeah.
3: Peruvian food is diverse. Like, it depends on a lot of influences. So I want to discover all the influences we have, right? Yeah. Like you said, you tried Peruvian food before, but it was in a Chinese Peruvian. Yes, that's Peruvian food. Yeah. It's chifa. We have a Nikkei, like a strong Nikkei, which is Japanese Peruvian, but we don't use the traditional Japanese ingredient. We use Peruvian ingredients. We use ají amarillo, huacatá. It mixed with the Japanese method, so it's authentic from Peru. So.
2: These are assimilated foods, Japanese Peruvian, Chinese Peruvian. There's even Italian.
3: There's even Italian. Yes, Italian Peruvian, yeah.
4: As a chef, as an immigrant, how do you stick to your roots and or find that balance between adapting to the American palate and sticking to your Peruvian roots?
3: I think the job is done. Our mission was to spread the Peruvian cuisine, and people know the Peruvian cuisine. When I opened Chicago 13 years ago, we needed to adapt our food to Chicago market. But now it's not happening anymore. Now we need to show our food how it is.
4: When did that shift happen for you? For when Chicago, you had to adapt a bit. But when was that shift that you were like, nope, you guys are gonna get the traditional, authentic Peruvian food just as is?
3: We decided that with Harana, you know, because especially now that Peru is known as number one in the world.
2: World's 50 best, yes. It's a gastronomic destination.
3: Exactly. So 7 restaurants from the list are in Peru, actually.
2: Central,
3: Las Trigas Tomaido, El Nikkei. So now that people know more about Peruvian food.
2: Have you ever had beef heart before?
4: No.
2: Okay.
4: Oh.
2: Ready for this adventure?
4: I'm ready.
2: Oh, y las salsas. Hold on a minute.
4: Okay.
2: I forget which one's spicy or not.
3: One potato. This is spicier. This is mild, but a lot of aroma. That's a huacatá. It's a black. It's called black mint, but it's a mint from the Andes.
2: Ooh.
3: Huacatá, yeah. It's family of the marigolds.
2: When you said you adapted your Peruvian flavors while you were in Chicago.
3: Yes.
2: How exactly did you adapt it to Chicago?
3: For example, like I was, the ceviches, we serve spicy.
2: Mm-hmm.
3: But in Chicago, they don't eat spicy. No spicy in order to make ceviche non-spicy. No, but we don't eat ceviche without spicy.
2: Mm-hmm. At least a tickle.
3: At least yes, level of salt. People here that doesn't eat much salt. I mean, I don't like to put salt on my table because my food has to be right on the level of salt.
2: Exactly how you want it.
3: All these things, you know, like I need to adapt my level of salt, level of spiciness.
2: You know, we were talking about this a little bit earlier, Michelle, like meeting people where they are. How did you feel about adapting your food? Were you okay with it?
3: Yeah.
2: Because it introduced people to Peruvian food in the Midwest.
3: Yeah.
2: But now you're back to sticking with...
3: You are back to... Yes, I need to show how it is exactly.
4: I love eating this with the sauce.
3: With the green sauce, yes.
4: Yeah, it's really good.
3: Oh, yes. It's like a taste, right?
4: I can handle like the spice. I can handle it.
3: It's like a steak.
4: Yeah, it's like a steak.
3: This is one of my favorites.
2: Why do they call it... Is this arroz?
3: It's chaufa aeropuerto.
2: Why do they call it aeropuerto?
3: It is actually out of the Peruvian, the international airport in Peru, in Lima.
2: No way.
3: And outside was our guy with a car cooking fried rice, chaufa, and he called it aeropuerto because

0: Because, you know, like...
1: He made it outside the airport.
0: Exactly. But another theory is like chaufa at home we make with whatever you have in your fridge. So everything lands on the skillet. So it's like kind of like an aeropuerto.
2: Oh, that's so
0: everything
2: good.
0: That lands in
2: that makes sense.
1: I love origin stories, and especially when there's multiple competing origin stories. It just makes the food that already tastes delicious that much more colorful and appealing, because you want to eat the food that inspire, or exactly. You know, where these beautiful, fun stories came from.
2: I love how the chaufa has like different proteins in it, like not just meat, it has seafood,
0: yeah,
2: everything, just a little bit of everything.
3: Gracias. And chef, I wanted to ask you, after the pandemic, do you believe that restaurants have been adapting more to the American palate or sticking to their roots? What's your perspective on it?
0: I think that now it's more that sticking to their roots, because now people during COVID, they were cooking at home. So now we are back to the home cooking style, I think. And like it happened to me. Like now I'm going to a restaurant. I'm not looking for a fancy restaurant. I'm looking for a comfort food.
2: More cozy, more comfort. Personally, I learned how to cook during the pandemic.
1: Yes.
2: It's now when I go to restaurants, and I do this for my job where I have to go to a lot of restaurants, I do prefer the more like party meals.
1: Yes. This is a really beautiful place, and Peru is now known for their high elevated fine dining restaurants. How do you feel about taking Peruvian cuisine to the next level? Do you think it's
0: with
1: jarana, sí.
0: I mean, Peru is known for the best restaurants, fine dining best restaurants, but they got to that point because the Peruvian, the traditional flavors. You know? Mm. My mission is to continue spreading my culture and my food.
2: What do you both think the future of Latin food is?
1: I think Latin American food, we were just talking about fine dining, I think it's going to get finer, more elevated, and more people are going to know about it and accept, expect, and recognize that Hispanic food isn't cheap. It's not just cheap food. Hispanic food is fine. It is refined. It is meant to be respected, you know, and also the people that cook it should be respected as well. Because if you love our food so much, you should also love the people behind it as well.
0: People think that Latino food is cheap, you know? But when and that was how I feel in Chicago. But they don't know all the work that we have to put in order to get first our products from Peru, right? We are in another country.
1: The sourcing.
0: Exactly. And then everything is made here at home. So we have a lot of prep. We make everything in the house. It's not like another restaurant that they buy stuff ready, sauces ready. No, we make everything.
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11: 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What is true kindness? How can we help our neighbors in need? Maybe it's as simple as a smile or a hug.
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15: Yeah.
11: All Good is about finding everyday people doing good in their communities.
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11: Reaching out.
17: The community has a good heart. I didn't think they would have helped me like this.
11: And putting other people first.
18: It takes them back to who they were when they weren't homeless.
11: Even on a tough day, we're here for you on All Good. The extraordinary bond we have with our pets is unlike any other. Here on Pet Project, we consider our furry friends members of the family, and we know you do, too. So we're introducing you to some of the most amazing pets we've met.
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11: And the stories of resilient pets that inspire us all.
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11: 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We should all be staying active, and here on Pumped, we show you all the different ways members of your community are keeping in shape. 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
15: You can literally make anything and everything yours.
11: Proving that age is just a number.
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11: And challenging what we think is possible.
20: Get up, baby! Get up!
21: That's what I love!
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11: 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But only the locals really know where to go. On My Go-To, we discover some of the strangest...
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25: This is one of the most epic meals ever. I'm feeling all warm and fuzzy inside, and I want to savor every single bite and moment. It's that good. If you like this episode, please follow and subscribe to Localish and follow me on Instagram and TikTok at Michelle Marie Javier. Oh, and before you go, don't forget dessert. You've got to try the Peruvian picarones. They're out of this world.
0: This is our dessert, our street food dessert. Tortas you don't find on the streets, it's just in the pastry shops. Every afternoon on the weekends, you see everywhere in the corners, lady with a pot with oil frying this handmade donuts in front of you.
26: What?
0: And with the honey. The honey makes it special. The picarón is a fritter that is made with pumpkin or squash.
26: It's a pumpkin donut.
0: It's kind of like a pumpkin donut with sweet potato.
26: Wow.
0: There is just a little flour for the gluten. But it's potato and squash base.
26: What?
2: So it's sweet potato squash.
0: Sweet potato squash, a little bit of flour, yeast, a little bit of yeast.
2: Okay.
0: And anise seeds.
2: I've never heard of this before.
26: This is like the perfect fall dish.
0: And this is the honey. It's a thick honey we made at home. The base is the chancaca, which is the first sugar from the cane. We infuse with cinnamon, cloves, orange peel, figs, because you need with your fingers.
26: Oh.
0: I don't know if you would like to eat with your finger. You need to break the picarón, and then you need to soak it in the honey.
26: This is incredible. It reminds me of eating an apple cider donut. You know, you're upstate New York, but this, the chancaca honey has just so much more complexity. It's very mature.
0: Mm-hmm.
26: You know, it's not just overly sweet. It's got caramelization in it.
2: It's the honey. The honey is so good.
0: The honey makes everything. Mm-hmm.
2: Oh my gosh.
26: I'm so mad at myself. I've never heard of this before.
0: Yeah,
26: this is perfect for fall.
0: This brings me to my childhood. You're alone there at the beach, you eat your picarones, and then you go home, take a shower, and sleep for the school.
26: So do we lick our fingers or wipe them?
0: I mean, if you like, you lick your fingers.
2: Thank you so much for having us and sharing this amazing food. It looked like artwork, by the way.
0: Thank
2: just
0: you.
2: Like this restaurant.
0: Thank
2: looks
0: you.
2: Beautiful.
0: Thank you.
26: Thank you so much.
11: What is true kindness? How can we help our neighbors in need? Maybe it's as simple as a smile or a hug.
27: All sorts of emotions.
26: Yeah.
11: All Good is about finding everyday people doing good in their communities.
16: So they come here and they can get their food, personal items, everything.
11: Reaching out.
17: The community has a good heart. I didn't think they would have helped me like this.
11: And putting other people first.
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11: Even on a tough day, we're here for you on All Good. You're watching Localish. Follow us at Localish.
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9: This is unbelievable. I can close my eyes, eat it, and like you just get me back to Venezuela, you know, with my mom cooking.
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10: 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Our offer menu is Venezuelan, authentic Venezuelan food. The cherry dish, this is a long process. It is cooking for about 4 hours with red pepper, green pepper, onion, garlic, and then we get the cherry dish like this. I think the secret is the inspiration from my mom and my grandmother. They are especially making the cherry dish, the pork, the chicken, and everything.
12: Our daughter loves it, which is a plus when you're going out to eat.
13: Do you like arepas?
19: Yeah.
10: I studied to be a chef in Caracas, Venezuela, and then I got the opportunity to come to Chicago, and, you know, I started studying the business and everything. The other thing was find a place and people that believe in us, in our concept, in our business, because we are immigrants, you know, from other country, and Chicago is a city where the competition, you know, is so hard too. But finally, we are here. The arepas is the Venezuelan traditional bread. We eat arepas for breakfast, lunch, and dinner. At home, I eat arepas every day. My favorite dish is the pabellon arepa, definitely. When you eat a pabellon arepa, you can feel a Venezuela in your mouth.
9: The famous arepas, tequeños, which is one of my favorites, sweet plantain. Whenever I go to Bien Me Sabe, this will be my heaven, my meal. This will be the best.
10: Arepas is algo de felicidad de Venezuela para el mundo. Arepas is a piece of happiness from Venezuela to the world.
20: The more you drive around Chicago, the more opportunities you see.
31: I'm legit getting tired at this point of getting in and out of the car.
20: For furniture that's just lying out waiting for the garbage truck. Everyone responds on Instagram, I can't believe someone left that out. I can't believe they got rid of that. An old CRTV that I ended up turning into a bar. That's something that there's actually a wait list for people who want one of those. One of my favorites was an old ice chest, an original ice chest. Reworking that into a sink vanity. I really consider it like adult show and tell. Folks love to see things come to life, the like trash to treasure story. Stripping paint, sanding. It's gritty, it's not always beautiful until the end. Things that have gone somewhat viral, getting like hundreds if not thousands of comments about a particular project, and then now it has a million views. You can't help but feel excited and encouraged and proud of that. So I call this the Beauty and the Beast piece from Disney's Beauty and the Beast.
32: Let's see what I got in my drawers.
33: Oh, how embarrassing.
20: Because it really gives off that vibe of the armoire, you know, down to the legs, and you almost feel like it could start talking to you. I'm Melissa Clark, and I'm the creator of Reworked Home.
34: Those are shelves, drawer, cabinet.
20: Reworked Home is focused on refinishing, rehabbing furniture, really keeping a lot of items out of the landfill. This is an alley piece that I kind of started to refinish. This was also found in an alley, and this was found next to a dumpster. So I'm kind of a craftswoman, handywoman at heart. I probably started diving into DIY maybe 15 years ago.
34: really wasn't until meeting my husband and moving into a house with this newfangled thing called a garage to bring my hobby into a potential career choice. So I kind of ended up down this angle of taking items I'd find in the alleys and refinishing them for sale. This is Furniture Mountain. There's also a storage unit, I'm not gonna lie to you. I've become a bit of a furniture hoarder in addition to a furniture refinisher, because I just can't leave these things behind when I see them. People really love seeing the treasures that I find. Hidden gems that people might be done with or ready to get rid of or they're moving out are all in the alleys. But if it is picked up by someone like me, it has the opportunity to like live another life. These pieces of wood that have maybe already been 100 years in someone's house have the opportunity to go another 100, another 150. I suffer from chronic pain. I have autoimmune disease, and it does make this work really difficult. But just like one of my furniture pieces, I'm still of use, and I can still do these things, and I have to do them differently. I have to go slower. I maybe don't complete as many pieces as somebody else would that was doing this work, but push myself to continue doing what I love. There's something about working with your hands. I feel a lot like I've kind of taken on stuff that my grandpa used to do. He was like the original craftsman DIY. I love to think about how the work that I'm doing, how it would make him happy.
0: We decided to go for the scooter riding record because, one, there hadn't been a dog that had set one before, and we thought this would be a fun thing to try. I hadn't even thought about starting for the bike record, but the Guinness show contacted me and asked if we would set it, and so they flew up to California, and he rode his bike, and he set the record.
2: Currently, Sailor holds world record for going upstairs. He holds a world record for walking on a ball forward for speed. He holds a world record for walking backwards on a ball for speed. He holds a world record walking on a ball weaving through four posts. My name is Alex Rothacker. I'm the owner of Sailor the Poodle.
4: Go, go, go. Sideways to your left. Nice job.
2: Who has done Guinness World Records. I live in Grays Lake, Illinois. Sailor now is approximately 7 years old. I got Sailor when he was 6 months old. The first trick I taught Sailor was a basic trick to sit up on her hind legs. Then I started doing the ball with Sailor. And I liked the ball because the ball was a little bit harder and there was no other dogs in the world working on the ball. So I definitely, with Sailor, wanted to do world records. Didn't know which ones because I didn't know what I was going to do different, like walking downstairs backwards. It can take 2 to 3 to 4 to 5 to 6 years to accomplish some of the world records. When you do a world record, you're the only one in the world that has accomplished that. And I don't do it for fame and glory. That night, you go to bed and you look at your dog and say, man, you did it. So it's pretty cool. It's pretty touching when you're the only one in the world who can do something.
5: Good boy! And a nice guy!
2: Worth it. Gives me goals, makes me think. It's a physically, mentally building thing for the dog. So the records I am doing are records that I developed that people have challenged me that they think it'd be impossible for a dog to do. He knows. He knows when you're going to set a world record. He's had 5 world records, never failed. The greatest thing in life or the most rewarding thing is what Sailor does. Sailor aims to please 100%. You know, he wants to do good.
0: Karen Cobb. I'm the owner of Norman, the scooter dog, who has the Guinness World Record for the fastest 30 meters on a scooter and the fastest 30 meters on a bicycle. Everybody in their life thinks, wouldn't you like to set a Guinness World Record? And what better way to do it than with your best friend? I picked him out because he came from good lines, it's a good working dog, and he was going to be my obedience and agility competition dog. That was my main focus. The scooter riding was kind of a surprise.
6: Good coach!
0: He started riding a scooter at about 10 weeks old. He started sitting on top of a bicycle around 12 weeks old, but didn't learn to ride that until 2 because we had to get the pedals to fit. The scootering was not planned. We were just socializing him because the breed tends to be nervous of new things and suspicious of anything they haven't seen. So I just had him on all of the kids' toys in the backyard and put him on the scooter, and he just fell in love with it. He loved it. He didn't want to get off, so we thought this would be a fun trick to teach him. So after he learned to ride the scooter, we thought, wouldn't it be fun to ride a bicycle? So we put him on my son's bicycle. It took a couple of years of modifying bicycles, and as he was growing too, to find one that fit him. And once we did that, he was riding in a few months. all worth it because, I mean, the bonding time with me and my dog and just the fun. It's truly an honor to have a Guinness World Record and be able to set it with my best friend, my dog, is, I don't know, I think every dog owner's dream.
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11: Worth the Wait takes you to the front of America's longest lines to answer one question. Is it worth the wait? From a massive 7-pound burrito to a slice of pie that has locals going crazy, we'll let you know what's worth it and what's not. This is Worth the Wait. This country is full of unusual places to see and amazing things to do. But only the locals really know where to go. On My Go-To, we discover some of the strangest...
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24: In our beauty standards, fair skin, blemish-free, flawless is a lot of, I think, what we've been conditioned to believe is what's beautiful. It's important to combat that. Me personally, you know, being a woman, being a black woman, and being a black woman who's blemished, you could almost say I have, you know, three strikes against me when it comes to the standards of beauty in America. That's why I'm so passionate about this, because it's very important to speak to that. Having the character on the front cover of the book being a darker-skinned little girl that has vitiligo, I kind of wanted to give a loud voice to that. Even just sitting here right now, like having my birthmark out, there's a little small voice inside that's like, what are you doing? Like, don't, like, girl, don't do it. Don't do it, you know? But the voice that's like, no, do it, yeah, is like getting louder and louder. It's like liberating, it's empowering, and I love it.
25: I'm Leanne Stuckey, and I am the author of Beautifully Blemished.
24: It's a lyrical picture book from the perspective of the skin different child. So it kind of starts off with, you know, kind of the questioning of like, is all you can see when you look at me just my scars, my blemishes? And then as you kind of go through this journey, it was really important to me to compare the blemishes to things in nature that are beautiful and awe-inspiring. Vast mountain ranges and beautiful waterfalls and stars in the sky and the things that we look around and just are just like, oh my goodness, this is beautiful and amazing. The God who created those things that we see in nature is the same God who created me. I wanted to write something that was a voice for others who felt like me.
25: My mom said that she asked a pediatrician, you know, like, what's this under her eye? It was a birthmark, and this is, you know, what I had. As I grew up and went to school, there was some teasing. My mom, especially when I was younger, she was constantly asked, you know, what happened to her face? And, you know, what is this? Is this a bruise right here? And as I got older, those questions started coming to me. Like, is that a black eye? Were you in a fight? You know, how does the other guy look? And I kind of grew up a lot with just a smiling and nodding, like, no, it's just a birthmark. And so I would always conceal it with makeup. It was kind of just a safety blanket for me. Pulling from a lot of my experiences, feelings of, you know, insecurity and kind of questioning, why was I born with this on my face? I wanted the book to highlight many different types of skin differences, whether it be vitiligo, whether it be rosacea, whether it be eczema, psoriasis, or keloid scar, kids of all different ethnicities, and kids of all different colors from different areas and backgrounds. And so just kind of shift the perspective of how we look at blemishes, how we look at scars and birthmarks. This makes me unique. This makes me beautiful and rare and a treasure. I think every school, not even just across the nation, worldwide, should have copies of this book. I desire to have it in dermatologists' offices. I really think that it's something that should be everywhere. The desire is for more books in a series to come, but for right now, I'm excited for where this one's gonna go. The term beautifully blemished is used to kind of take back the power of something that's kind of meant to be negative and to say, like, that's tarnished, that's messed up, that's flawed, and to say, no, there's beauty in those things. Our imperfections and the things that may be viewed as flawed are actually what makes us unique and different and not like everybody else. And we need to find the value in that.
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10: When I surf, I often I don't want to come back on land. 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When I come back on land and I change out, I feel a bit more disabled. But when I'm out on the water, it really makes me feel alive and, you know, intense.
12: Went out with Dan. 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We were looking at how he was actually surfing. We said, you know what? We're going to be able to help him take his surfing to a whole nother level.
10: We started collaborating about how could we make a custom surfboard that would work to fit my unique center of gravity, my unique body shape.
12: We've learned so much. That's not just helping Dan, but it's helping every single one of the veterans that we serve.
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29: You're watching Localist Chicago.
20: I always equated my youth with Wrigley Field. Hey, where'd you get that funny looking hat? Hey. Howdy.
26: Howdy.
20: You should root for no other team other than the Cubs while you're in the bleachers.
26: I'll do that.
20: Basically, I've always been a left field bleacher bum.
26: Yeah! Yeah! Yeah!
20: The one thing that they should never have to do is tell their fans when to make noise.
0: Yeah, we thought.
20: If they don't know when to make noise, they don't belong in a ballpark. How about that?
2: I think Jerry Pritikin, above all, is an authentic Cubs fan dating back to the team's original golden era. The unfortunate thing is, when he was about to go to the 1945 World Series, his father said, we'll take you to the next one, and he never really got to the next one. Through all of his travels, I think Jerry never lost his love for the Cubs. I'm glad he was able to come home in the early 1980s and establish himself as the bleacher preacher and sort of be an advocate for all good things Cubs.
20: Are they still Giants?
0: They're still the Giants.
20: Okay. I did conversions. I used to see someone wearing a Cardinal hat or a Giant hat. I would try to convert them, and every once I would succeed. Arnie Harris, who was the director of WGN at the time, once he started picking up on my signs at ballpark, it became a tradition. And I came up with the 10 Fan Mandments. Now, I have changed them over the years. They have not stayed the same. And when the Cubs kept losing, I really got the feeling that I had a Moses complex, because my father had promised that he would take me to the next World Series or to the Promised Land, and Moses never made it to the Promised Land.

0: I believe because of his in-the-closet gay lifestyle, he wanted to go to a more liberal city, and the word was obviously out that San Francisco was that city. And he got involved in photography. He got to document the development of San Francisco as the most accepting city for the gay culture.
1: But this picture here is like a wake-up call of that time. Chances are that either one or all of these people probably fell victim to AIDS.
2: This is history. The gallery is really concentrated on human rights, humanitarian issues, photojournalism. So this was a perfect story to tell at this particular time.
1: This is an award that was given to me that I'm really proud to have received. This is the Hilda Chester Award. They say it's given to a fan who has contributed to the game.
0: I think Jerry Pritikin, I call him performance artist because they just didn't come to the ballpark to watch a game. They actually got actively involved with their personalities, as off-key as those personalities could be, and got other fans involved. You don't see these colorful fans anymore, at least you don't hear from them, because when you charge that kind of money, these colorful fans can't afford to show up. I think the Cubs should recognize Jerry as he gets into his late 80s, while he's still with us.
1: Good fans deserve to get a pat on the back, not only by the teams, but whoever's sitting next to them or whatever.
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11: You don't want to skip anything on this. To the sausages. To the best worst you've ever had. We just wrapped Strahan and Sarah for the week, and one of my favorite things to do is to head out to my go-to spot, which is Worst Bar in Jersey City. Craving it already. Heading to get my sausage on. Some days we make a whole day out of hiking from Brooklyn to Jersey City. Just to eat the food.
12: Charlie, don't hold up the group. It's about a 30-minute hike for a day of goodness.
13: We got our house bratwurst. And then moving over to this tray, we have the halal cart, deli currywurst.
12: This is my ducktail I've been raving about. You could never get through all the amazing food that is in this city from every culture and part of the world. If you want to try it, it's somewhere here in New York City and you never have to leave.
14: This is Localist Chicago.
15: Device inserted correctly.
16: You got it?
17: Yeah.
16: Can you see it?
18: They were just amazed.
19: They were all so happy. Like, oh my gosh, Yusuf.
20: Look at your mom. How beautiful is your mom?
21: Did you feel like you were seen for the first time in some way?
22: I loved it.
19: Elena was just going through the mods.
23: She put the goggles on and she was just thoroughly excited. Like it was just a whole new world.
19: And then Juan was like, oh my gosh, I love you, dude. I got this.
24: When I tried them on, I did see a difference in details. It gave me like a new outlet basically just to see better.
19: I had to walk away quite a few times because for me as a blind person, like,
0: Yeah.
2: We live in a world not designed for people who can't see well. If we fix that with technology, we can do anything.
16: Just because you're blind or you're visually impaired doesn't mean you're not a person. Doesn't mean that you are disabled. It just means you're different. This whole Pies for Ice thing has been such an amazing journey. Hi, I'm Chef Charlie. I'm a chef at Mojo's in Plainfield, Illinois. I've been blind for about 4.5 years, visually impaired. I kind of see like a T-Rex. You know, I see peripherally. I had the basic iris vision live, and they were amazing. Mojo's actually gifted them to me.
2: For people who have specific types of vision impairments, the glasses use AI to fill in the gaps in their vision.
16: They disappeared. Yeah, they were stolen. And we came up with a fundraiser. Okay, let's make some key lime pies. We went from making like 150 pies to over 350 pies. We're going to do this event to purchase my iris vision system. We raised enough for not only mine, but for three more. I wound up calling the Chicago Lighthouse.
2: The Chicago Lighthouse has been around in Chicago for 116 years. We help people who are blind, visually impaired, disabled, and veterans be independent. I told others at the Lighthouse about what Charlie was doing, about his Pies for Eyes fundraiser. So we had staff all volunteering their time to reach out and find kids who could receive the iris vision devices.
23: We got the phone call that Alana was actually accepted and she was going to be able to get the goggles, and I was ecstatic. She has partial vision loss. It's mild in one eye and severe in the other. Everything is like a blur.
24: My name is Juan Caballero. I'm 19 years old and I live in Aurora, Illinois. My visual impairment since 15 just came down gradually, but right now it's stable, but blurred vision.
17: I can see most things, but then other things it's hard to see, like the shapes. I am very thankful that I was one of the few people that got to take one of the glasses.
22: If you double tap, you're going to get a microphone in the middle of your screen, and then you can speak to your device.
23: Just to see all of these kids being able to benefit from a pair of goggles that's going to help their day-to-day lives improve. Not being able to see is tough, so anything that can enhance that, it's amazing.
17: I'd be able to actually read the textbooks that they give me in school.
2: People with vision impairments can do anything anyone else can do.
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34: You can get something sweet, you get something savory. Town & Country Cafe is part of the heartbeat of Tracy. You better be ready to eat because it's full of food, flavor, and just be prepared for good conversations because it's the full package.
35: I want you to have great service. I want you to have great food. I want you to be full. Probably take home a little to-go box.
36: You don't ever leave hungry because the portions are really big.
35: Average wait, 30 to 45 minutes.
34: To me, if people are willing to wait that long, the food must be really good.
36: When you sit in a restaurant, you look around, and the restaurant is telling you a story of who the owners are. So we have our family photo on the wall. The sayings all over the restaurant really is to remind people about how important life is. Life's too short for fake food and fake friends. Not only do we want people to know that we serve real food here, everything's made from scratch, but also everybody can relate to that. I don't want you to ever feel that we're just a restaurant. I want you to have an amazing experience, and our staff does a really good job at giving you that.
0: I actually come in from a different state to come here and have breakfast. This is our first stop when we get into town visiting. I just love every aspect about this restaurant.
36: Town and country legitimately is, I am town.
35: Well, obviously I'm the country part.
36: I love the city. I love everything about being in the city.
35: Give me a home where the buffalo roam and the deer and the antelope play. So that's me to the core.
36: My husband is a, you know, biscuits and gravy, chicken fried steak and eggs guy.
35: It's me with a basic plate and then her touching it with her finesse and her flair to make it really just come alive, truthfully.
0: So I am a country girl through and through, but I do love to be in the town environment, and I love high-end luxury food as well. And I think that they've done the perfect blend and combination of creating that atmosphere.
36: It embodies exactly who we are. We take your basic things that have always been around, and we just kind of update them. Focaccia bread, French toast, we bake that bread, and then we egg batter it, deep fry it, toss it in cinnamon and sugar, and that has the softness. And then when you deep fry it, you've got the crunchiness on the outside. And then I added the vanilla sauce, because I was like, this needs something more than maple syrup.
35: That's the signature dish for sure.
36: There's a bakery in Stockton called Geneva Bakery, and we use their homemade milk bread, and then we make a lemon mascarpone with fresh berries to go on top. Every piece is a collaboration. I'll come to him and say, I want to do this. And he'll say, are you kidding me?
35: I mean, I always tell her, I'm like, who's going to buy that? Nobody's going to buy that. And sure enough, you know, the next day it's a special, and the first thing that sells is one of those.
36: The Italian Benedict is our homemade focaccia bread, garlic grilled, fresh arugula, grilled prosciutto, poached egg, and then the creamy pesto sauce, bruschetta, and then a balsamic glaze on top on the lunch menu.
35: We do a sourdough burger.
36: The bread is Raymond's Fine Sourdough out of South City.
35: No pre-done patties, they're half pound. A lot of people like that burger a lot.
36: We collaborated together and we created our own recipe of ravioli.
35: So we deep fry them and serve them with a marinara or a ranch dipping sauce, which is really good.
36: I think the biggest compliment that we've received from the customer is they feel like when they come to Town and Country, they are actually eating home-cooked food out in a restaurant.
0: Reminds me of something I'd get from my grandma when I was growing up back home.
35: Our biggest complaint that we get here is that I wish you guys were open longer, number one. And I wish you guys were bigger, so the wait's not as long.
36: Restaurant business is not easy. Seeing how happy the customers are and seeing that they enjoy our recipes and they enjoy our restaurant makes all the hard day go away.
35: We're on 14 years now, I think it is, and I would like to be here for another 50.
1: We get one suggestion at the top of the show, and then we improvise a full-length thriller based on that suggestion.
3: We use the tropes of Alfred Hitchcock and suspense, and we've also added a drinking game.
4: The key is to make sure that there's alcohol in here, because our audience members will tell us if there's not.
6: Would you like a little hair-flavored drink?
7: I know you think I have a smoking problem, but are you drunk right now?
3: Hitch Cocktails is a two-act, fully improvised, full-length thriller, and everything we do is completely made up.
8: We need a fear that is unique to you and you alone, like a baby thinking you are its mother, because you are.
1: The suggestion we look for is a fear. We want unique fears. We've had suggestions like mustard, escalators, jamming your toenail so hard it falls off. And from those fears, we do a complete 1950s, 40s, 60s, depending on how we're feeling that night, genre thriller.
6: Lipstick, ketchup.
3: There's a drinking game for the audience that you can play every time someone is slapped or murdered or shaken or screams. Or if someone says a Hitchcock title, you can take a drink. And on stage, our performers have a game.
11: Oh my God, we need a drink for this.
3: Every time someone is offered a drink in a scene, they must accept it and they must finish it before the scene is over. And this is, as you may recall, a two-act show, so it does get pretty wild sometimes.
4: We have our premium charcoal filtered vodka, and we have a very unique mixing style. We just pour it into the bottle. So at any point, we've got all kinds of alcohol we can bring up, Fireball. When we decide we want to get creative or punish each other, we'll bring any one of these different types of alcohol. We're always well stocked in Malort.
1: People sometimes doubt that we're actually drinking alcohol on stage. Two ways we prove it is one.
12: I need two brave volunteers to help me out, myself.
1: We have a taste test at the beginning of the show. If you come, you might be lucky enough to be selected to drink the horrible mixtures that we are drinking on stage.
12: Casey, can you take a drink of that and let us know what you think?
1: The other way you know that we are drinking is because you can watch the end of the show and realize we're not good enough actors to fake what we look like at the end of the show.
6: All I've ever wanted is to kiss a lanky Paul Newman.
12: Is it?
13: We do some really risky things on stage. We drink, and then we have love scenes and death scenes, and we do sometimes ill-advised stunts.
12: I'm 8 years old. I don't know right from wrong!
13: But we always check in before every single show. We do what's called a consent check, and everybody is always kept safe. It may not always look like it, and that's our little trick, but we promise everybody is always kept safe.
1: We have people from every theater in Chicago. We have people from Second City. We have people from I.O. We have people from Comedy Sports, and everybody's kind of bringing their own favorite parts of improv together for this show.
15: It's hard being a man in the 1950s or 60s.
13: It's definitely different than something like some of the short form improv games some people might be used to.
1: Is that element of drinking, it adds a spontaneity that theater is. It's one reason theater is different than television or movies. Anything can happen in front of you. It's live.
3: We're celebrating 10 years this year. It's the most unique show I've been a part of. It's the longest show I've ever been a part of. And it's my favorite show I've ever been a part of. Sometimes you come out and introduce the show and you can tell right away that it is going to be a party from start to finish, which is super fun. And we love when that happens.

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1: 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Nice, right?
2: To appreciate every stroke of genius. 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
2: 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Is it worth the wait? From a massive 7-pound burrito to a slice of pie that has locals going crazy, we'll let you know what's worth it and what's not. This is Worth the Wait. This country is full of unusual places to see and amazing things to do, but only the locals really know where to go. On My Go-To, we discover some of the strangest...
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13: On West 55th Street, where most people hurry past without a glance, is a storefront that seems to belong to another time.
14: How you doing, Dolly?
13: If you pause, your eyes might just meet Mizell's Chocolate, a tiny candy shop with a sweet story to tell.
14: Gonna make you a little mix, okay? You're gonna like it. Open your hand. This is the one. It's just a little tiny place. But, you know, that's it. It's mine, and I love it.
13: It's a small business with a really big heart.
14: I think so, too.
13: And yes. A big sweet tooth. Stepping inside is like traveling back in time to an era when things moved at a gentler pace.
14: Well, it's old-fashioned first, right? The shop exists from the 60s. It has really very nice European feeling. So here you go.
15: This is the best day of my life.
13: There's an old-world charm to Mizell's. That's clearly because of the owner, Camilla.
16: What do you love about this shop?
14: I think everything.
17: Oh, my gosh. Yes.
13: The walls are lined with every kind of licorice you likely didn't know existed.
14: So we have a finished licorice over here. This is sweet and salt. Single salt, double, triple, quadruple salt. So all the way through. So it's just a lot of licorice to choose from. Okay, here's one bag. If I'm standing in the back of the shop and I see people coming in, approaching the doorway, and I see the smile on the face, it's enough for me.
18: Big dreams are blooming here at Macy's Herald Square this year. We're celebrating our 48th annual flower show. It's our kickoff to spring. It's a big celebration. Our show will consist of over 16,000 flowers and plants throughout our main floor here at Herald Square. Our goal every year is to surprise and delight our audiences. And this year specifically, we wanted to celebrate this transition of season, bring in those warm tones, bring in those bright colors, and then a little bit of spectacle. As you enter in from our Broadway entrance, you'll be transported into this beautiful dreamscape environment. We want to really embrace the colors and tones of spring. We want to create a warm and welcoming environment. So we've embraced a little bit of the architecture here in the building. 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We've got some physical elements that'll all be planted with florals. We've got some sensory experiences. So you'll be able to touch, feel the flowers, the scents. And then as you make your way through the store and up to the mezzanine, you'll be transported into the fields of Grasse in France, where Dior will have a secondary experience. 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As you can see, people behind us already stopping and taking photos. That's the goal. We just want to create moments for people to come together, to share a beautiful experience, and to welcome spring. It's free for everyone, so come on down during store hours to experience the show March 26th through April 10th. And if there's any additional details, you can please check us out, Macy's.com/flower show.
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6: Everyone at Pixar loves the parks, and everyone at the parks loves Pixar. So when we get together and they said they wanted to celebrate Pixar with this incredible event here at Disneyland Resort, we were just thrilled.
7: This was the most awesome show I've ever seen.
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9: Really good.
8: Really, really good.
9: It was really worth the wait.
6: Pixar Fest is so special because we get to see all these stories brought to life that we've never got to experience here. And everyone has their favorite Pixar film and character, and they're all here for people to encounter and experience. Friendship is so foundational to so many of the Pixar stories. So as we looked at what should the theme for Pixar Fest 2024 be, we really leaned into that celebration of friendship and togetherness, the way our characters come together to support each other, really to break through their challenges and achieve their dreams.
10: The thing I'm most excited about our guests to see is the whole parade. One really cool thing about this parade is we have the most Pixar characters represented in one parade ever.
11: We wanted to have characters that were humans as opposed to our ant friends or our toy friends, and we thought people would associate with that a little bit better.
10: The whole parade from its start to its end. There's so much to see, so many stories that we're telling, so many stories we're bringing to life, and films that I think we're representing that are unexpected.
12: We are here to talk about food and beverage for Pixar Fest. Our culinary team, they really take the time to make sure they're doing authentic ingredients. They want to tell stories that they really connect with, what evoke the most personal experiences for them, and that's how they start creating. We have chefs that love the movie Soul. We have chefs that connect more with the movie Luca. And that's where you start to see these items really be inspired. We also have some great novelties for you. We have a special Magic Key only novelty bucket. Doug from Up, he's got a voice chip, so he says, "Squirrel, I just met you and I love you." That one's just for Magic Key holders. And then over behind me, we have the Alien Pizza Planet truck, which is from the 1995 movie that started it all, Toy Story. So we've got some really great things, some straw clips, really whatever you want, we've got something for you.
13: We are here at the Pixar Pals Playtime Party right here at Fantasyland Theater at the Disneyland Resort. So what's right behind me is the dance party. We have brand new music. 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
10: If we look at a high-level view of Together Forever, a Pixar Nighttime Spectacular, what we see is an amazing journey where all of our Pixar friends join us. They all meet. They all go on adventures, they overcome adversity, and through that they form everlasting bonds.
14: Sleeping Beauty Castle is a wonderful place to watch, but there are some underrated locations, I must say. 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If you're at It's a Small World, you get to see it light up all along that attraction. If you're over in the Frontierland area, you get to watch along Rivers of America as it uses basically water walls to project gorgeous images. So truly, it's a unique visual, immersive experience no matter what location you choose.
15: Well, I think the most buzzworthy moment of the show was Buzz Lightyear sailing behind the castle and also the up the balloons with the house. Those to me were the most memorable parts of the show.
16: It's pretty inspiring and I love it. If I could see it every day, I would.
17: I got really emotional and hearing the music, it was like reliving all of those memories with my family again.
18: Oh, that grand finale was, yeah, unparalleled. Yeah, it was awesome. Friendship. You got a friend in me.
15: Yes.
18: Loved it.
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1: Worth the Wait takes you to the front of America's longest lines to answer one question. Is it worth the wait? From a massive 7-pound burrito to a slice of pie that has locals going crazy, we'll let you know what's worth it and what's not. This is Worth the Wait. This country is full of unusual places to see and amazing things to do. But only the locals really know where to go. On My Go-To, we discover some of the strangest...
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7: One, two, three, go.
8: So my name is Christina Melville, and I'm a Moco Jumbo. I want the world to know that this is something good to do, and for the 12 years I've been doing it with me growing up, I can honestly say this did keep me out of trouble. It started in Africa, and then it was brought to the Caribbean. And you see a lot in carnivals, basically all over the Caribbean. And now it was brought here to Brooklyn. I did fall many of times. And I mean, I just learned from it so I know what to do next time. It's something good to do for the youth to do. And you basically get to experience new things.
0: You're watching Worth the Wait.
9: Line was super long, but I heard it's worth it.
8: One day, before we opened the store, we see a big line outside the store, and I was like, what's happening? What's going on? And I talked to them. One girl, she was a TikToker, and she was in our shop a couple days before that happened, and she posted a video on TikTok. And after that, every day we have a big line outside the door, and we have a limit, 3 per person, and it sold out almost before 11:30 in the morning, like in 1.5 hours.
10: My friends were asking if I want to come here, and I saw the pictures. It looks really cool. It is worth it. It's actually really good. I'm actually really picky, and I actually do really like this. It's good.
11: My friends, we saw it on IG, social media, or word of mouth, so that's why we're here after this early in the morning, bracing the cold lines for this.
8: The spiral croissant is very popular. At the same time, it's very tasty. Different flavors, you know, it's not just regular croissant. And the look, the presentation, it's different from the regular croissant. That's why it's very popular right now. And obviously, social media helps a lot.
12: I tried the chocolate one. It was really good. It had lots of chocolate in it.
11: I want to share it with my kids, so I think they'll love it, so I'm saving it for them.
8: A couple months ago, I watched a video from Lafayette Bakeries in New York, and the croissant is one of my favorite pastry. And I talked to my chef, I'm like, okay, maybe we can try our version. It's very similar, but with the new names and different flavors. And we try like for 2 weeks, different technique, proofing, different temperature, you know, and finally we get the best result.
12: I tried the chocolate one and it's really yummy.
10: It was actually really good. The croissant is flaky and nice and not too like, you know, too buttery-ish.
8: The process is very long and very time consuming. We have three flavors. We have pistachio, chocolate, and raspberry strawberry. And we have chocolate hazelnut. My favorite is chocolate. Yeah, I'm a chocolate person, and my favorite is chocolate. The hazelnut probably, it's one of my favorite too because it's a chocolate hazelnut. But we sell a lot of strawberry and the pistachio as well. Marble Cake is a family business. And if you come here, we treat our customers and employees as our family. We decided to open the coffee shop and bakery because I'm Persian, you know, I'm Iranian. And in our culture, going to the coffee shop, spend time, it's very normal. I'm trying to open some place that people can sit down and talk to each other. And we offer the internet, but, you know, I prefer that people talk to each other instead of just working on the laptop. It's more like unique place than normal coffee shop.
12: I'm from Seattle. I would recommend it.
8: I have lots of customers. They talk to me a lot. They're coming from 1 hour. They're coming from Napa, Gilroy, Hollister, all different areas. It's hard to go to New York and try the original spiral from Lafayette. This is the good option for them. They can try it. And we have lots of customers from the different areas. They're stopped by. They're staying in the line. And I appreciate it. We are like 25 ladies working here, and we are friends. We get together, we're going out, we have lots of fun in the back as well.
11: It's super cute, like the decor, just the vibe and ambiance. I love it.
12: It's really nice. It's a really good place. It's really sunny. They're really good.
8: The best part is talking to the people and, you know, spending time with my customers. I'm in the floor all the time, talk to my customers, and the feedback from customers makes me so happy.
13: Got a favorite spot that's worth the wait? Hit us up on social media.
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14: 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We love them. You love them.
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14: Aren't they cute?
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14: Living together in perfect harmony.
19: This one matches me.
14: Close up, cuddly. And did we mention cute?
20: I just look at his face and want to dress him.
14: This is Pet Project.
21: We are here about to enter the James Earl Jones Theater to take you behind the scenes of a new show called Left on 10th, which is truly all about second chances. And that's exactly what our two canine co-stars got when they joined this production.
22: I'm in heaven.
21: Bill, did you train this dog to do this?
23: No. He came that way. He's just a lovey-dovey dog.
21: And so great to see you on another production. And here are the two stars that you have trained for this show. Tell us about what went into this.
23: When I got the call for this particular story, which is a beautiful story of Delia Ephraim's life, it was clear how important her dogs were to her and how they weren't. The characters weren't trick dogs. They didn't have to have the type of personality where they would do things. They just had to be so cute and loving that when the audience saw them, they knew, they believed that they really loved those characters on stage. So Charlie was actually in a shelter in Long Island, and he'd been in foster for 13 months because he was a biter. And when I met him, I went, he's just afraid. You know, and once we worked with him, you see how loving he is now.
3: He's not a biter, he's a lover.
23: I know. And Nessa Rose here has been playing Toto for years and years.
3: Yeah,
23: and
3: I can see that.
23: Yeah, you know, so she's got stage presence, she's got confidence, and she was like, yeah, I'll play the dog that dies. Oops, spoiler alert. So she'll play she does more of the show than he does.
3: And, you know, training animals for the stage, obviously, it just sounds like a daunting task. And you seem to manage it year after year. You're the go-to guy. You had challenges with this show, especially with the first female lead, didn't you?
23: Yes, the characters that we wanted were two Havanese, because Delia Ephron had two Havanese. And so we originally adopted him and another little female, whose name was Dulcie. And she loved rehearsal, she loved Juliana, she loved Peter. And then during the process of getting them onto the stage, she just became like, you know, this is kind of too much for me. And when I see a dog not having a good time, it's like, okay, then your career's over and we're going to find you a home. So we needed a quick replacement, a pro to come in and save the show. And so we brought in Nessa Rose to come in and take over the role of Honey.
3: Bill, you knock it out of the park every time. It's amazing. And I know you're out there for every single performance, 8 shows a week.
4: Yeah.
3: Do they always come through for you?
23: They come through as much as the actors do. I gotta be honest. I mean, everybody makes mistakes, you know. Sometimes they go up on their lines, and sometimes, you know, he forgets to pick up the toy. But it's real. As long as the emotions are real and they're happy and the audience sees that, they buy it 100%.
3: And the fact that these are rescue dogs, that is really the most important message with this show, isn't it?
23: It's our message. I mean, people have to know when you see these dogs on stage, anybody could have adopted them the day before I did. You could have had these dogs in your home. So I encourage people that don't think of them as broken. Think of them as stars, and they're just waiting for you to come get them.
3: Well, this is proof, right? Are you ready to go on stage for your close-up? Oh, let me kiss you a little more. I could stay here all day long, Bill. Congratulations
23: Thank you.
3: Again.
23: Thank you.
3: You're little Thank you. Stars.
23: Oh, my goodness. Where are they? Where are they? Go say hello. Oh, my goodness. Come here.
18: Charlie was on the street 6 months ago, and he is so bright, and I am working so hard not to fall in love with him. Because I am just, I love him. And he's got this crazy underbite, and he will just be so obedient. He'll just be, you know, sitting there. I'm not moving. I'll stay here for a week. I'm not going back on the street. I'm not going back on the street.
3: And what is it about this show that tugs not only at our heartstrings, but really makes us reevaluate our lives?
18: Well, I think it speaks to us. You know, there aren't that many shows out there that speak to an audience that's, you know, our age, that are, you know, sort of looking at the last half of their lives. Mm-hmm. And there are a lot of people out there that have had similar experiences with loss and are really primed to believe that there are second chances.
19: Every night we go out and sign, you know, we're so grateful for the audience members, but it's such a range of people. People who have just come from chemo, young college girls. I had a girl come from Canada. She saw it 5 times. She's 22 years old, and she loved the memoir so much. She wanted to see how it was written in a play, and she wanted to see how it changed during previews. And that's beautiful, and I think people are really responding to that in a gorgeous way.
3: Congratulations.
24: Thank you very much.
3: To see this production finally get to the Great White Way, based on your heartfelt memoir, which truly is all about second chances in every form.
24: It's true, it is. It's second chances in love, second chances in life, second chances in dogs, second chances in just about everything. It's a roller coaster of emotions. It's about all the things that life deals you, all the great stuff and all the tough stuff, and just like powering through. It's about bravery.
3: This show will leave so many people with so much hope, which is really the most important message, wouldn't you say?
24: Yes, I do. I think it is about hope, and I think it's about the fact that life is going to deal you every which way. Good, if you're out there, it's going to deal you great stuff, and it's going to give you tough stuff. And you have to find the nerve for both. You know, one of the things that happened to me is I lost my husband, and I was too scared to fall in love again because I just remember the loss part, and it was so brutal. But then that means you're giving up the joy part and the fun part and everything, the everything part, you know? So you've got to just be open.
21: and the fact that this is truly the ultimate second chance for the canine characters on stage.
24: Yes, it is. I think one of the things that, you have dogs, so you know, but you lose a dog, and it's as heartbreaking as anything. I sobbed uncontrollably for the loss of my dog, honey, and then, you know what? 4 months later, I had to have another. You know, because they just bring life into you. They bring life, and they're so eccentric and delicious, and they're waiting for you when you come home, and you hear their little paws on the stairs, and, you know, life is better with a dog.
1: Amen. When I read Delia's memoir, I connected with it because it is a romance with a little trauma in the middle. Spoiler alert, there's a happy ending. But that trauma in the middle is a diagnosis of leukemia. And sadly, I lost my wonderful husband to leukemia. So when I read her memoir, I felt it in my heart. And then all of a sudden, I got a call about, would you direct a play based on her memoir? And I jumped at the chance because at this point in my life, too, you want to give back and you want to share the information that you know to the actors and to an audience.
21: And the fact that the people that are coming here are coming for the most unusual, heartfelt reasons, aren't they?
1: Yes. Well, yes, the people that are coming, I mean, it is that second chance of love in your 60s, your 70s, your 80s, and to see if that even is a possibility, because the thing is, you do have to be brave, and I understand that. You have to be brave. And then, talking about health and life, people, that second chance, taking a chance on a treatment or taking a chance when a doctor says you only have 20% chance to live, but you should try this. And a lot of people say, you know, I'm just going to live out the 4 months and not do it. And which they did say to Delia. And Delia asked that question, should I do this? She took the chance and she lives. She lives today to see that she has a Broadway show. And that's the thing about the piece that is so wonderful, because you usually don't see adult stories like this. And part of this adult story is that we have two glorious puppies. They are amazing.
21: You know, the old adage, which I know you've heard, never work with kids or pets, right?
1: Yes.
21: But in this case,
1: yes,
21: these pets are really an aphrodisiac.
1: They are, and I think because Bill worked really well with them with Juliana Margulies and Peter Gallagher, making sure the relationship was strong, making sure that they felt comfortable with each other. So every morning, before we even would start work on the play or the acting, it was dog time. We called it dog time. And it was just Juliana and Peter having a great connection with the dogs. And that's the way Bill does it. It's very important to him.
21: And to be able to shine a light on these rescue dogs that are shining a light on the Great White Way is truly wonderful.
1: It is wonderful, and it's important, too, because I think, as you say, right now, we are in a situation here where we have a lot of dogs that are there needing love, needing owners. And I think when the audience sees these dogs come out and take a bow and smile their doggy way to the audience, I think they think, oh, maybe I could do this, too. So those two dogs have really gotten a second chance. And thank you for doing this and shining a light on us and our wonderful dogs, on Nessa Rose.
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0: 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So you'll never miss a beat. Just sit back and listen.
1: Charlie, who bring great joy into the building.
14: We should all be staying active. And here on Pumped, we show you all the different ways members of your community are keeping in shape. 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
14: And challenging what we think is possible.
6: Get up, baby. Get up. That's what I love. I can't breathe.
14: Put on your sweats and join us to get pumped. The extraordinary bond we have with our pets is unlike any other. Here on Pet Project, we consider our furry friends members of the family, and we know you do, too. So we're introducing you to some of the most amazing pets we've met.
5: This is a duck I keep seeing everywhere.
14: The owners who go above and beyond to help them out.
7: I could tell it was love at first sight.
14: And the stories of resilient pets that inspire us all.
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14: So give yourself a treat and join us on Pet Project. This country is full of unusual places to see and amazing things to do. But only the locals really know where to go. On My Go-To, we discover some of the strangest...
10: This is a brain of a gorilla.
14: ...most secret...
11: I am taking you inside one of my favorite places in the world.
14: ...and spectacular spots you can visit in cities across America. Join us to find the places locals love on My Go-To. What is true kindness? How can we help our neighbors in need? Maybe it's as simple as a smile or a hug.
25: All sorts of emotions.
26: Yeah.
14: All Good is about finding everyday people doing good in their communities.
27: So they come here and they can get their food, personal items, everything.
14: Reaching out.
28: The community has a good heart. I didn't think they would have helped me like this.
14: And putting other people first.
29: It takes them back to who they were when they weren't homeless.
14: Even on a tough day, we're here for you on All Good. You're watching Pet Project.
30: This is Canine Zeke. I have a dream assignment. I have a fantastic dog who has molded me and him into a better team. And kind of just see that dogs are more resilient and people should also be just as resilient. Yes, good boy, good boy. My name is Christina Brewerton. I am with the Bucks County Sheriff's Office and I'm a canine handler with my partner, Canine Zeke. Initially, our office had no canine unit. We reached out to the Hometown Foundation, which is located in Connecticut. They had a dog. We got Canine Zeke here and also a German Shepherd, Emma. So our unit was born. All Zeke knew at that time in his life was neglect and abuse. So it really took a long time for us initially to build that bond and get closer. Zeke has a couple jobs. He does explosive detection. He also does evidence recovery. He's also able to be deployed for assisting with missing people.
31: Good job, buddy. Good job.
30: We are at Del Valle University. They allow us to come here and train.
31: You're ready to go.
30: He's come a long way. He just turned 3, and we've made a lot of progress in 2 years. He looked frail when I first brought him home, but his mind was always strong. So he was always ready to try to make me happy, and he was always ready to work and learn. And I just want people to know that you can do anything.
31: Good boy. Good boy.
32: As if Noah's Ark pulled up and docked right here at Fish's Eddy in the Flatiron District.
33: Squid is a Brussels Griffin in Australia.
32: This is 10-year-old Teddy, a patient pup, the perfect subject for Ben's masterpiece.
33: What's his favorite type of music?
32: Helps a little to know a little bit about the model, as Ben creates whimsical pet portraits here in the corner of the store. Get this, he adores animals, but has never had a pet, and...
33: But I'm actually allergic to animals, except for snakes and reptiles.
32: This all started 7 years ago in Japan, as Ben was painting iconic New York City buildings. A woman asked him to paint her cat.
33: I've never painted a cat or thought about cats, but then I was like, why? She was so positive that I was like, there's something here.
32: Over the years, Ben has painted somewhere in the area of 10,000 animals. The strangest, he says, maybe a crab. The largest, a bull.
33: Toy dog robots.
31: Okay, that's weird.
33: Yeah.
32: The portraits are $300, unframed. It takes Ben about 30 minutes from start to finish. He prefers to work off pictures.
33: Because the animals never stay still.
32: Ah! Yeah. My furry nephew, Tate, is quite the supermodel. Ben tells me oftentimes he's so focused while painting that something extraordinary happens with pet owners.
33: It opens them up to just start, like, talking about raising a dog with, like, a loved one or what grief or addiction.
32: Teddy, a portrait worthy of the Met.
34: Hey, this-
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18: Hey guys, how's it going?
19: I've been to rodeos when I was younger where they wouldn't let me compete being openly gay. I've been beat up more than one time. I kept going until a rodeo, but at some point you get tired of being pushed around. And so when the gay rodeo came about, I'd jump on it immediately.
20: So a lot of the guys here seem to have nicknames. Why is that?
19: In our everyday life, some of us still have to be closeted. I compete under Jameson Cole as an assumed name. 2 years ago, I lost a job because a parent at the school that I taught at complained that I was gay. Many of the states where we're from, Arkansas, Texas, Oklahoma, you can still be let go for being gay.
20: What do you say to the folks who used to push you around when you'd come to the events? What do you want them to know when they see you now?
19: I'd like them to know I'm a cowboy just like they are. And look at me now. I'm successful. I'm happy. I have a family of competitors. And I still get to do what I love no matter how much they wanted me not to.
12: You're watching Pet Project.
22: What horses mean to me, I don't know if I could say exactly, but they just touch my heart. I just have such admiration and compassion for them. Welcome to Ryer's Farm in Pottstown, Pennsylvania. This is the oldest retirement facility in Pennsylvania. We're one of the largest generally. We have 80 horses. My name is Karen Moore. I am the animal welfare manager, and I get the privilege of taking care of these amazing animals. The life that we would all want. We have a lot of people that laugh and say, can we rent a stall and retire here ourselves?
23: Oh, good job. Good job, buddy.
22: This guy here wasn't always treated the best, and he forgives and forgets and loves. And I think more humans can learn so much from the animals if they just sit and spend time with them. They're just incredible.
25: The beautiful thing is, we'll spend all this time grooming them, and an hour from now, they'll go out and roll on their back and be muddy again. But that's okay.
22: I don't have any treats on me, so don't go booping me. I have no treats, buddy. Not today. But we can get this close to these animals for the most part. They're really, really, really friendly. Yeah, right.
26: Thank you.
22: Goof.
26: I truly believe that a retirement facility like this can prolong their peaceful, happy end years and give them a couple extra that they may not have had if they had continued to work and not be retired into a place that can care for them as well as Ryers. Well, some of our oldest one right now is 38.
34: It's like really fun and good at this farm, and also I love horses, and they're my favorite animal, but dogs are also my favorite animal.
26: So on the veterinary side of things, retired horses come with their own unique set of veterinary problems. A lot of these horses we do see have arthritis. A lot of them have issues with their feet.
0: Here you go, bud. Oh, you got it. There you go.
34: I love animals, and it's really fun.
1: So what do you do when you come here?
34: I like to feed the horses and pet the horses.
2: Uh-huh. 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
26: He is perfect. With his cute smile. Oh, I know. You're like, let me go back to eating here. Let me go back to eating. You're a good man.
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12: 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This is Worth the Wait. This country is full of unusual places to see and amazing things to do. But only the locals really know where to go. On My Go-To, we discover some of the strangest...
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21: This is Arlo. He's a 3-year-old Belgian Malinois. High energy. There is no less than 100%. He's actually helped me bridge that gap back into society.
24: We lose 22 veterans a day to suicide. If we lost one, it would be too many. Through our program, we have not lost one veteran to PTSD suicide.
27: I'm closer to the pre-military version of myself that I can possibly get to.
24: That's why I do what I do. 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Canine for Veterans is, of course, a 501c3, which is a not-for-profit. We've trained service dogs for veterans and first responders with PTSD, traumatic brain injury, and military sexual trauma. We provide all the training 100% free for the veteran. We also provide free food and free medical for the life of that dog. It never costs the veterans a penny out of pocket. So the Promenade in Bolingbrook Mall has been absolutely phenomenal. Most of the products in our store are all made by veterans. And all the proceeds that we make from the store goes right back into providing another service dog to another veteran. It's an amazing program for these veterans, a total game changer for them.
27: When I came back, I, like most veterans, didn't notice the signs. For myself, I was self-medicating heavily with alcohol. I would isolate myself. I wasn't leaving the house for days, weeks at a time. He has made going outside easier. Knowing that I have someone like him that depends on me in order to survive, it just gives me my sense of purpose and reason to get out of the house every day.
21: It was actually because of my kids that I started seeking help. I reached out to several programs, and 3 years later, I have yet to hear back from them. And my wife actually, through research, found K9 for Veterans, and within 24 hours, they reached back out to me, and within a couple of weeks, I had Arlo.
24: There's not enough trained service dogs to go around for all the veterans that are in need of one. So we just created a Facebook page in the very beginning, 7 years ago, and we adopted a dog from a rescue and placed it with a trainer. Now we have 176 dogs through our program, and the rest is history.
21: One of the things that's kind of a hidden gem with the program, it's almost like a therapy session, because you start working with other veterans that have the same issues that you have or similar issues. You get to kind of bounce back info between each other, and it really helps us get out of the shell, because when you're going through the training, sometimes you have to have fun, you have to let loose, and that's part of the program.
24: I call it the gift that keeps on giving. They can do so many amazing things for our veterans. They can turn on a light, they can get our medicine, they can get our keys for us. But the most important thing that they do for us is when our veterans are having a PTSD episode, the dog is going to divert their attention from being in that bad place to come back to call safe, and it's an amazing gift.
27: After getting paired with him, the bond was almost immediate. I got him on a Thursday, and that Saturday he was waking me up from my first nightmare with him, so he caught on pretty quick and made everything extremely easy.
21: You know, to be able to finally give in and admit that you do have an issue, and someone like this comes into your life, I would recommend it 100% to anybody and let them know that it's never too late.
27: Giving him a purpose definitely makes him a lot happier, and in turn, it makes me a better person.
24: When you're with one of our service dogs, you never walk alone. You always have K9 with you.
3: That books are magic.
8: There's a whole lot of books here, and there's something for everyone.
3: This is Covermaker Books in Enola, Pennsylvania. We're 10 minutes from Harrisburg. I'm both a book lover and a bookstore owner. I'm like a kid in a candy store every day. I love talking to people about books. I'm super excited about them. I love recommending books. I love people telling people what I love to read.
13: A lot of folks actually think that books and cats go hand in hand. One of our employees came to us in 2011 and said, we should really have cats here, 100%. It's been a symbiotic relationship. It's good for them. It's good for us. At this point, we've adopted out over 250 cats over the past 14 years. We always have a couple bookstore cats.
8: I think they're a really great conversation starter. It's really cool to see the connection that books and cats bring.
15: Oh, Junior. Hi, Lindos.
8: And being able to see it firsthand, especially as they get adopted.
3: I've watched people that are book people, that have been book people for years, who fall in love with the cats. And I watched it happen. I watched Love at First Sight happen all the time. And it's delightful.
13: I would describe Covermaker Books as a little slice of heaven. If you love books and or you love cats, We're worth the adventure.
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20: Hello, I'm Carl Schmidt, and this is Plus Life, the show that's all about inspiring you to live your best life. Today, our show kicks off in Nashville, Tennessee, where we'll meet a local store owner who's using her booming business to give back. Then we're heading down under to my homeland, Australia, where we'll learn a unique form of exercise. And later, we're off to Virginia for a gluten-free recipe that is sure to satisfy those taste buds. And finally, we're in New Jersey for my one-on-one with actor Gregory Diaz IV. And it all starts in 60 seconds.
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20: Welcome to Plus Life. Ariel Ritchie always knew that she wanted to have her own business one day. It wasn't until her hobby for making candles that she realized exactly how her business would start. In coming up with the look for her new venture, Ariel honored her late mother by including her name in the brand. Here's more on how she's turned pain into a purpose. Growing up in Mississippi, Ariel Ritchie loved to surround herself with nature and playing dress-up.
18: I grew up riding horses, picking blueberries, running around barefoot, and I always loved fashion. My mom said I would change out my clothes and my jewelry a couple times a day.
20: As a kid, her mom was everything to her. But when Ariel was 11 years old, she lost her mom to cancer.
18: She was an artist. She loved decorating, and I can remember Christmases where it's just she went all out. Like, it was just her joy to decorate and make those experiences for us, to give love and do what she loved too. So I know that I feel like she's with me now, and like she has a special hand in what I'm doing.
20: Influenced by her mother's love of art and decor, Ariel earned her degree in apparel, textiles, and merchandising from Mississippi State University.
18: I went to school at Mississippi State University, and then I studied fashion at the University of Rhode Island for a year as well. And that was amazing as well. I met so many people from all over the world.
20: After college in 2010, Ariel landed a coveted internship at one of the most iconic fashion houses in the world.
18: I worked for Ralph Lauren, worked with the different creators for the styling on set and then handbag design. And it was pretty incredible just to see the whole New York fashion experience was incredible.
20: In 2011, she left the hustle and bustle lifestyle of New York City and moved closer to home.
18: I miss, like, nature and miss my family, so I moved to Nashville. It was another big city close to my hometown.
20: When Ariel wasn't working, she tried her hand at making scented candles.
18: Candle making is actually very scientific. Certain measurements and temperatures and wicks and jars, everything is just very complex. I just kept practicing and trying different methods until I really finally got it.
20: At first, candle making was only going to be a fun hobby.
18: And then I remember listening to Shark Tank, and they said, you have to focus. You have to, you know, stick to one thing and put your energy there, and things will happen for you.
20: Ariel was all in, and within the next few months, doors were opening.
18: I began getting in retail stores, and different opportunities came up that were amazing.
20: In 2015, Ariel honored her mother's legacy by naming her candles Nella Moon.
18: Nell is my nickname that she called me growing up, and then Moon is her favorite symbol. And I just thought, this is so beautiful. No matter what you're going through, no matter the darkness, hard times that are happening around us, there's always a light.
20: Wanting to expand her brand, Ariel took a leap of faith. In November 2020, she opened her first brick-and-mortar store in the middle of COVID-19.
18: It definitely was challenging at the beginning and, you know, got everything together, and then everything has kind of worked out, so I know I'm very grateful for that. All right, guys, I'm going to show y'all how to make a candle at home. First, we're going to heat our wax up to 185 degrees. We have 1 pound of wax, and we have 1 ounce of oil here. So I've measured it. We're ready there. I'm going to put the oil in, and then we'll give it a good stir. So you can stir it for about a minute. And Next up, we'll grab our wick. And then we have a wick sticker. So you can place that on there. And then you're going to grab your jar and then place the wick inside the center of your jar. And give it a good push. And then we want to let this wax cool down to 135 degrees. So now we're ready to pour our candle. So I'll take our thermometer out. And then pour it in. And then you can take your wick bar and then place it on the center of your candle. And that is it. So you can let your candle sit for about 24 hours and then you are ready to light it. And that's how you make a soy wax candle.
20: Who knew that making a candle could be so easy? Well, still to come. Looking for a new exercise to add to your workout? We've got you covered. And later, it's my interview with Gregory Diaz IV.
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12: 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Is it worth the wait? From a massive 7-pound burrito to a slice of pie that has locals going crazy, we'll let you know what's worth it and what's not. This is Worth the Wait. This country is full of unusual places to see and amazing things to do. But only the locals really know where to go. On My Go-To, we discover some of the strangest...
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20: She may be best known for playing Ricky Chadwick in H2O Just Add Water, but South African native Kariba Hines' career as a performer actually began when she was just 15 years old. Kariba's sharing her story along with showing us some unique exercises. Our fitness guru Raif Darazi's got more.
25: Dance is something that has been with you from an early age?
34: Yeah, my mom was actually a showgirl. So she's been dancing since she was a little bub. And then when we moved to Australia, she opened up her own dance school in her garage. And then it just grew and grew and grew.
25: You began dancing professionally at the age of 15?
34: I did, yeah. I was really, really young. But I knew from the age of about 12, I knew that that's what I wanted to do. So I was just all guns blazing, basically.
25: Was it a specific style or just... all kinds of dance?
34: All kinds of dance. Jazz, tap, ballet, hip-hop, acrobatics, lyrical. Basically, you had to do everything if you wanted a career in it.
25: And at what point did you make the transition from dance into acting?
34: I was about 16 at the time. My hip injury had stopped me dancing, and the agency that I was with was like, well, then we're going to send you for acting work. And then next minute, I started working as an actor, and so that never ended.
25: That's fortunate. I mean, you don't hear a lot of dancers who can make that clean segue into acting.
34: Yeah, I think if I hadn't had the injury, then I probably would not ever have even gone anywhere near it. But I sort of had no choice.
25: Would you or do you do any live acting?
34: I would love to. It's quite hard in Sydney to get into theatre. And as a dancer turned actor, they don't really look at you that
18: much. But I definitely love to do theater.
25: And so you also work behind the camera?
18: Yeah, I do. I ended up writing and directing and starring in a film that my best friend and I wrote and filmed driving across America. And I've also done a little bit of producing and sort of assistant producing.
25: Do you still find time for dancing in your life, injury aside?
18: I do, yeah. If I don't have dance in my life, I'm sad, I'm not really, you know, myself. And then the second I get back into a dance class, I'm like, oh yeah, there it is again.
25: You have a strong focus on injury prevention and rehabilitation.
18: I'm really, really focused on making sure that the technique is correct so that the body doesn't end up sort of overusing different parts or they end up not being strong enough to do the tricks and all that sort of stuff.
25: Do you also teach exercises for people who maybe aren't dancers who can benefit from injury prevention?
18: Yeah, absolutely. The classes that I'm doing now online are definitely geared towards non-dancers, and it's a really interesting shift between how you explain things to people, and I really do enjoy that challenge.
25: When everyone had to pivot last year, what did you do differently?
18: I just sat there and was like, okay, well, how can I help people now in a way that could also potentially be, you know, some sort of livelihood for myself? That's sort of what led me to do these online classes. So a lot of people really want more flexibility. So this exercise where we're working on your back will actually give you a lot more flexibility through your legs and towards touching your toes. So the first thing you're going to do is bring your arms up overhead and grab opposite elbows. And then you're going to try and make this top elbow go to the ceiling and then pull this hip down. So trying to give as much length as possible. And then take a really deep breath into that rib. So we're not trying to bend as much as just trying to get as much length. And then when you breathe, we're trying to really get the ribs to separate as much as possible. And then down. You're going to twist as much as you can to one side. And then once you get there, you can use your hands to sort of hold that position. And then from there, you're going to tuck. So you're going to try and round your back as much as possible. And then take a nice deep breath into your back. And then a high release. You're bringing your heart up to the ceiling. So we're rounding the back the other way. Taking a nice deep breath. And then coming back into the middle. And then to the other side again. And then going the other way, rounding up, lifting your heart to the ceiling. Nice deep breath.
25: You make this look so much more graceful than me.
18: Much years of practice. Brilliant. So yeah, I would normally do that a good couple of times each side.
25: It's great because we do spend a lot of time stretching other parts of the body, but we don't focus a lot on necessarily the rib cage and our torso.
18: If your ribs aren't moving at the back, a lot of stuff's going to get stuck running through them. So a lot of my flexibility works on mobilizing the back, which gives people so much more mobility for their whole body.
7: 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When we return, a gluten-free recipe like no other, and later, it's my chat with Gregory Diaz IV.
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12: Resourceful...
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12: And unique artwork from communities around the country. 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
16: When I surf, I often I don't want to come back on land. It's quite nice to be on the ocean and kind of weightless and feeling the energy of the ocean. When I come back on land and I change out, I feel a bit more disabled. But when I'm out on the water, it really makes me feel alive and, you know, intense.
17: Went out with Dan. We watched, you know, surfing with him and having fun. We were looking at how he was actually surfing. We said, you know what? We're going to be able to help him take his surfing to a whole nother level.
16: We started collaborating about how could we make a custom surfboard that would work to fit my unique center of gravity, my unique body shape.
17: We've learned so much. That's not just helping Dan, but it's helping every single one of the veterans that we serve.

0: 15, my eating disorder resurfaced and it just kind of hit me like a ton of bricks. And I struggled on and off.
1: In addition to treating her eating disorder and repressed memories from childhood, she started to develop other health problems.
0: I did have some physical issues that we just didn't know what the root of it was. When I was 20, I developed celiac disease.
1: Celiac is a serious disease that triggers an immune response in the small intestine after eating gluten.
0: I noticed that when I would accidentally eat it, I started getting an anaphylactic reaction as well. So I now carry an EpiPen.
1: At 23, Megan underwent surgery. The operation was a success, but her diet is forever changed.
0: I am completely gluten-free, and I'm also Italian. So that makes it really hard sometimes when I go visit that side of my family. You know, food is kind of our love language, but they've been so great about trying to accommodate my allergy.
1: She has embraced her new diet while keeping her eating disorder under control.
0: I'm kind of, you know, relearning how to love food again in like a healthy way. And that's really brought me back to my Italian roots. And I'm just really grateful.
1: Megan has come a long way in her health journey. For anyone who's suffering, she offers some helpful advice.
0: Just know you're not alone. If you've been looking for a sign to get help, please take this as your sign, because recovery is so, so worth it, and so are you. Today, I'm going to be making for you my gluten-free eggplant parmesan. You're just going to want to very finely slice your eggplant, and then I have already laid out my gluten-free flour, my egg wash, and my breadcrumb mix, which my secret is to mix gluten-free breadcrumbs with some grated parmesan. I'm just going to take my eggplant, I'm going to dip it into my flour, and then I'm going to dip it right into my egg wash. And now I'm just going to throw that right into my breadcrumb mixture, and you're going to put it into your pan with your heated oil. After it is nice and crispy, you're gonna want it to look like this. Okay, so then you are going to take your sauce. You're just gonna pour it in the bottom of the pan. Just give it a nice layer. And then you are going to place your fried eggplants. You're gonna take some cheese. Just gonna place it on top of my eggplant like this. Give it a nice little coat. And then if you're feeling fancy, you can take some fresh mozzarella and just kind of split it up like this. And you're done. And you're going to put it in the oven, uncovered at 400. Check it at about 15 minutes. You're going to want that cheese to be nice and melted on top. And then, in the meantime, while that's cooking, go ahead and cook your gluten-free pasta. When it's all done, you're going to have something like this. This is my gluten-free pasta with my gluten-free eggplant parm.
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3: 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So we're introducing

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0: 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But only the locals really know where to go. On My Go-To, we discover some of the strangest...
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0: So put on your sweats and join us to get pumped. The extraordinary bond we have with our pets is unlike any other. Here on Pet Project, we consider our furry friends members of the family, and we know you do, too. So we're introducing you to some of the most amazing pets we've met.
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10: At 16 years old, Gregory Diaz IV's star is on the rise. In fact, he's currently portraying Sonny in the highly anticipated musical In the Heights. Gregory's passion for performing began when he was just 5 years old, and 6 years later, that dream turned into a reality thanks to his Broadway debut in the Tony Award-winning musical Matilda. I recently caught up with the star for a chat. Hey, Gregory, good to see you, sir.
11: Hey, Carl, nice to see you. How are you doing?
10: Congratulations on In the Heights. I got to see it just before it had its general release. And it's kind of the movie I feel we all need right now. Is that a fair statement?
11: Yeah, definitely, for sure. I think the film has rolled out at a perfect time, and the stars really aligned with this one.
10: Tell us a bit about the film, and tell us about your character, who kind of, in my opinion, steals the show. Sonny is a sassy little man.
11: Thank you. In the Heights is a story about Washington Heights in New York City, and it tells a story of a bright, vibrant community with rich culture. And I play Sonny, who is the street smart political genius, and ultimately Sonny just wants to grow up and to go to college and just really give back to the people that helped him along the way.
10: Yeah, you're a New York native there. How much time pre this film had you spent up in Washington Heights?
11: Yeah, I was born and raised in New York, and a lot of the neighborhoods in Queens and the Bronx where I did grow up are very similar. And it was great because it was just like I was filming in my own backyard. And there's something about filming in the Heights that just brings such an authenticity to the screen that you can definitely see.
10: If during your audition for In the Heights, you were fangirling. Please explain.
11: I mean, who wouldn't be fangirling when you walk into a room with like Anthony Ramos and Lin-Manuel Miranda and John Chu? I'm huge fans of all of them. And so like you said, on the inside, I was fangirling, but on the outside, I was like keeping my composure and like, okay, like I'm here to work right now. Like,
10: I know that Anthony Ramos was like a big brother to you on set. What did you learn from him in watching him work?
11: Anthony never really gave me a specific piece, you know, like just sit down and talk with him, but it was really just the experience that we had together. And I think the chemistry that we had together, and not only with Anthony, but really everyone on set, just the connections that we build with one another that I really learned from and I think grew off of.
10: I know that there's one scene, a big musical number, which you guys all shot around the swimming pool, and apparently it was freezing cold that day. What was a moment for you that really stood out in production that you sort of went, pinch me, is this happening?
11: I would say definitely that one, when we were filming 96,000 at the High Bridge Pool in the Heights. it was, I mean, like you said, it was freezing cold. The water was, and also it was raining. So Mother Nature was not on our side, but we really just pushed through and we did our thing.
7: Why do you think the story?
11: It was, I mean, like you said, it was freezing cold. The water was, and also it was raining. So Mother Nature was not on our side, but we really just pushed through and we did our thing.
7: Why do you think the story resonates with audiences, and what do you hope people experience when they see this film?
11: The film is so universal, and I think that has to do with the characters and its themes. You know, the film tackles ideas like community and being together, but also the characters themselves. I feel like there's no way that someone leaves the theater not making a connection with the film and not having something resonate with them.
7: You not only act, but you sing, you dance. I mean, you're kind of the triple threat, mister. Do you have a favorite of those three?
11: I think I just have such a love for all three of them. There's no way I think one could tower over another. And I think that definitely has to do with the fact that I started out in musical theater, and musical theater is doing all three, and I have such a deep love for musical theater.
7: What a Broadway debut to kind of kick things off with Matilda the musical. What was that experience like, being so young and doing a Broadway show?
11: That was amazing. I really found my love for theater when my dad took me to see Matilda on Broadway. And just immediately connected with it because I was seeing kids my age on stage acting and singing and dancing. I was fortunate enough to be able to be a part of that, so that was great.
7: What advice do you have for someone who might see this and go, wow, I wish I could do what he's doing, but how could I ever? He's probably got all these opportunities I'll never have.
11: I think it's really just, you definitely hear it a lot, but it's just, you know, really stick with it and drive forward and go hard for it.
7: So you've worked with some big greats already. Who else do you hope to collaborate with in the future?
11: I'm a huge superhero nerd, and I would love to do a Marvel movie, maybe play a superhero. That's definitely high up there. And some directors I'd love to work with are like Quentin Tarantino and Wes Anderson. I mean, who wouldn't want to work with them?
7: I love that you aim high. Gregory Diaz, this has been great. Thank you so much for your time.
11: Thank you, Carl.
10: Can't wait to see what's next for Gregory. Well, that's a wrap for this episode. As always, we'll be back next time with more remarkable, inspiring stories. 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Thanks for joining us. And remember, turn positive into a plus and live your best life. See ya.
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22: 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The original Ninja Turtles Party Wagon. 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Oil from my fingertips. Toy history right there. And one of these bad boys can be yours today for the low, low price of $3,000. And more people are discovering that collecting toys is not only a hobby, it can be very, very profitable. I'm Daniel Blackbird, and I'm the owner of Misfit Toys. I think people love coming to Misfit Toys for a lot of reasons. We have thousands and thousands and thousands of loose action figures, toys out of their package. Our new location is at the corner of North Main and I-45 in Houston, Texas. Our shop, including the warehouse space, is over 4,000 square feet. When we opened 7 years ago, to my recollection, the number one hot-selling toy that we had was vintage Transformers. This is our beginner stage right here. Most of these Transformers start at $10. And you start to upgrade into your larger Transformers, things from overseas, from Japan, like that's Leo Prime. That's a Japanese Transformer. These right here are the Sweeps. Those were never available in stores. They were only available overseas. Up here, we're looking at a character called Bruticus. It's five military vehicles, and they all transform to either an arm, a leg, a wing, a thigh, whatever, and they turn into one big Transformer. That little sucker right there is $300. Vintage Ninja Turtles, vintage Star Wars, anything that came from the 80s that's still mint in package is smoking hot right now. People call, and they're like, hey, man, I got a box of toys that my kids left behind from college, or my grandpa gave me these toys. Whatever the reason, we pay really good money, top dollar for nice collections. If you bring in a collection of clean toys, very little playwear, you're going to get up to half the value of what we would sell the toy for. So in here is an Optimus Prime with over 120 commands. My typical customer, it's the 90 boomer kids. You know, those kids are grown up now. They have jobs. They got a 401k. They got a steady check.
4: Only $1,000.
22: They have their own kids now, and they're trying to recapture that childhood nostalgia, the youth, the love of being young and playing with toys, and they're actually getting to share a lot of these toys with their own kids. It's the coolest thing right now to collect toys. The demand is so high that I spend about $10,000 a week buying toys sometimes.
24: I like Ninja Turtle stuff. I like Marvel. I like horror stuff. Pretty much anything from cartoons and movies, those are things that I usually collect. They always have something that I cannot believe that I found when I walked through the aisles.
5: G.I. Joe action figure. It was sold at Kmart, still has a tag on it, for $2.58, $1983. Today it's worth $1,500 in the box, still sealed and undamaged. So we would call this in mint condition.
22: In the collecting world, if you don't get it today, it's going to cost twice as much next week, three times as much next year. The price literally on vintage toys that are in the package or out of the package, as long as they're in good shape, just keeps climbing. I'm going to give you some examples of how prices have changed in the collecting world. Ninja Turtles number one. This was $1.50 for this comic book, and it is signed by the original creator, Kevin Eastman. This comic book right now in our store sells for $2,250. In the 80s, SpaghettiOs made an offer that you ate enough SpaghettiOs and you saved some points, you could mail away for this Shredder figure, but this one, he has black clothes. The original one has purple clothes. It costs zero money to buy. You just had to eat a bunch of SpaghettiOs. This costs $5,000 in our store now. This is the first appearance of the Baroness. This was made in 1985 for the G.I. Joe toy line, and somebody had the patience for the last generation or so not to open this. This retailed at about $3.99 when it came out. This little toy right here, $1,500. And last but not least, this character right here is called Hotspot. It's one of the lesser-known figures at the tail end of the TV show, but they didn't make millions of these like the Ninja Turtles, so there's only a few hundred out there. It's one of the most sought-after toys out there in the collecting market. If you have one, count yourself lucky, because there's only one or two out there that you can buy.
25: I don't collect to resell. I collect because it makes me happy. I like coming home and seeing these things. The most I ever spent on a collectible was my life-size Predator bike. I think I spent $1,500 on it, but it was definitely worth it to spend that much on it. And just coming home and seeing that just puts a big smile on my face.
22: People use these toys as home decoration. So imagine you paid $49.99 for a toy. In 2 years, maybe even 1 year, that toy's going to double in price.
4: Misfit Toys is one of my favorite stores. I like buying online, but it's better for me to look, feel, touch, see the actual size, look at the details. This one's actually a version of Croc from the Batman series. I definitely like the texture and how they did the coloring. It's incredible just being able to feel it. And the articulation behind it is also pretty interesting. It's got a shoulder articulation, elbow, wrist. I think it's definitely worth the $40.
22: The internet has taken a giant bite from the brick and mortar stores because people could just push the button. But toy hunting is exactly what it is. I need to go into the store. I need to hold it in my hand. I need to smell it. I need to touch it. I need to know what I'm getting for my money. I hunted, I got it, I won. And you can win too if you come down to Misfit Toys.
6: Let's roam! Ole!
8: I am determined to make Pride Bike Ride my life's work. I don't want this to stop, and I really am ambitious in keeping it growing.
6: Right lane! Right lane!
8: Hi, my name's David Laredo, and I am the founder of Pride Bike Ride Houston. Pride Bike Ride is a celebration of LGBTQ plus and cycling culture. We started off a small group and moved on to bigger passions. 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
13: This is the Houston gay area per se. 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
6: Yeah, look at it.
8: Eagle Houston itself is in the heart of Montrose. We've been riding here since 2019, and they have been powerful allies to our mission statement.
13: You take that pride with you, and you go to the different locations that you go to, and you just kind of all come together and bring, kind of transpose that feeling and that safety to the places that you go.
15: I think the most special thing for me is it's really inclusive for everybody. I know it is the Pride Bike Ride, but we just include everybody in here, no matter what your sexuality is or anything like that. So even being LGBTQ, we have a ton of allies who ride with us, and it's a fun little social ride for everybody. Good little break during the work week.
8: That's what's so special about Pride Bike Ride. We welcome everybody. You don't have to be a member of our community, because another big letter in the LGBTQ plus is allies. We have allies, and we have so many friends that really support and love us, and we love them just as much.
17: 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You know, nobody's really shy, and if they are, you know, we just kind of get them out of their comfort zone. 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
27: Worth the Wait takes you to the front of America's longest lines to answer one question. Is it worth the wait? From a massive 7-pound burrito to a slice of pie that has locals going crazy, we'll let you know what's worth it and what's not. This is Worth the Wait. This country is full of unusual places to see and amazing things to do. But only the locals really know where to go. On My Go-To, we discover some of the strangest...
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0: We should all be staying active. And here on Pumped, we show you all the different ways members of your community are keeping in shape. 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
9: Over 90%, maybe over 95% of all Houstonians have never been in the tunnels. For the average Houstonian, the tunnels are like the lost city of Atlantis. You've been told they may have existed, but you haven't found anyone who can verify it for you.
10: It's a whole nother world down here. It's kind of neat to experience.
9: The buildings in downtown have their own private basements that were utilized for moving garbage to take out, deliveries to be made, for employees to be able to walk in from parking garages. But the tunnels were not created unifying all these separate and diverse basements until the 1980s and 90s. The tunnels in totality cover over 90 city blocks. They could be as low as, say, 30 feet beneath ground level.
10: The tunnels have been part of institutional downtown Houston for decades now, but within the last few years, there's really been a focus on, you know, the live, work, play experience downtown.
11: Understory is a food hall. We do have 8 different food concepts here. We call them the tastemakers of Understory, where you can have a variety of different options. We are a community hub that is very important to us, but first and foremost, it's a really wonderful food hall.
10: Well, Understory was developed and opened to the public in 2019. The developer at the time had a vision for a community space where people could really come to gather, eat, dine, have meetings, coffee meetings,
11: creating more of a don't just walk through here, but actually stay.
10: We tried really hard to curate a diverse mix of food offerings and drink offerings so that everybody can find something that they like.
11: We have some folks that will post up in the morning and not leave till the evening and eat all 3 meals here. So all are welcome.
10: There's programming a couple of different times a week with different activities. It's family friendly. It's office worker friendly. It's really just a place that we want everybody to feel comfortable and come in and be able to use the space in a way that really creates a community.
11: I think the unique thing with Understory is we did try to make it a little bit livelier, a little bit brighter.
10: We really want to create sort of the front door for downtown here at Understory. And so you can see with the raised ceilings and the different artworks displayed in the area, we welcome people into this area, and we would like to see ourselves as the front door to the greater downtown tunnel system.
9: When many people go on one of my tours and come down in here, they're often disappointed because they were expecting to see the ancient lost city of Houston destroyed by some hurricane in the BC era. And then they find out these are beautiful air-conditioned heated tunnels with 11 food courts and hundreds of businesses and thousands of people working.
10: If you've only heard of the tunnels and you're thinking about coming down to check it out, I would say that it's kind of an insider secret for the city of Houston and something that's worthwhile to check out.
9: Oh, I think this is a hidden gem that most people have no clue about. And if they did, we could utilize it so much more. Why would anyone want to be walking outside in the heat and humidity or during a hurricane when they could be in an air-conditioned or heated tunnel?
10: I do think that it's kind of a bucket list item that everybody should.
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14: You don't want to skip anything on this. To the sausages. To the best worst you've ever had. We just wrapped Strahan and Sarah for the week, and one of my favorite things to do is to head out to my go-to spot, which is Worst Bar in Jersey City. Craving it already. Heading to get my sausage on. Some days we make a whole day out of hiking from Brooklyn to Jersey City. Just to eat the food.
16: Charlie, don't hold up the group. It's about a 30-minute hike for a day of goodness.
18: We got our house bratwurst. And then moving over to this tray, we have the halal cart, deli currywurst.
16: This is my ducktail I've been raving about. You could never get through all the amazing food that is in this city from every culture and part of the world. If you want to try it, it's somewhere here in New York City and you never have to leave.

0: January of 1866, Antioch was first established 7 months at the liberation of former enslaved. They went from chains to the church. Jack Yates was elected as our first pastor. This church not only preached the gospel message, but this church served as an institution in establishing Freedmanstown. In 1936, we had renovations where the stained glass windows and the covering of our edifice that you see today was put in place. This window shows the legacy and history of our first four pastors. We have Reverend Jack Yates and his tenure as our first pastor. Reverend Lights on the opposite end was our second pastor. And Reverend Thomas Goodall, you'll notice that he doesn't have an end date as the windows were put in under his leadership. Reverend Goodall, I like to joke, because he doesn't have an end date, is our perpetual pastor. Antioch serves as a beacon of light for the city of Houston. We have our Jesus Save sign that sits on top of our steeple that still illuminates the night, projecting the call that Christ is Lord. We are proud to introduce to you the latest edition of our history, this mural entitled Legacy. And welcome to the historic Antioch Missionary Baptist Church, where we're located in the heart of Freedmanstown and celebrating our 157th year. Whoa. Antioch Missionary Baptist Church is the oldest Black Baptist church in Houston. We were founded in 1866 by former enslaved ancestors. We still worship in this facility and in this worship space as it was designed and built in 1891. The pews that we sit in are hand-carved by these former enslaved ancestors of ours. We have a rich history and a rich legacy, having been the center of Freedmanstown. This church served as a resource for the community. This mural is designed by a young artist by the name of Matthew Jean Baptiste. The title of this piece is called Legacy, and it takes you through the entire history and legacy of not only our church here at Antioch, but also the community in which we serve called Freedmanstown. Freedmanstown is an area of Houston in which former enslaved people moved to once they were liberated from the chains that captured them. If we look starting in the upper left-hand corner, you see the stormy skies and the stormy days representing the challenges and the efforts that our former ancestors were challenged with. And as they look over the cotton fields in which they prepare to work, I want to draw your attention to this young lady, and she's pregnant. And the idea and the interpretation here is that through this mother, all of the rest of our history and our legacy is told. We see progressively this modern woman who is represented with red lips and the gold earrings. The purple flowers represents the 1920 women's suffrage movement. Our church taught and helped women to register to vote. Coming out of slavery and establishing this area called Freedmanstown, these former enslaved ancestors of ours had to build roads, and these bricks today are historic to the Freedmanstown area and are encircled around Antioch's first pastor, Jack Yates. Jack Yates was a former enslaved individual out of Virginia, gifted with the ability to read and write. The Lord used him to start this church, and he is often referred to as the father of Freedmanstown. You see Richard Allen. Richard Allen was a member of our church, and he's the first Black elected to the Texas legislature. He was an architect. He designed our latest version of the church where we sit and worship today. I want to draw your attention to a particular thing that the artist did. He laid as a backdrop the streets and the design of Fourth Ward, or in other words, Freedmanstown. Education was key in our history and our legacy. And this school is called the Colored High School for Negroes. It is now today, Booker T. Washington minus the steeple. Lift Every Voice is the Negro anthem, the Black American flag tied in with the Juneteenth flag. Antioch had the first all-brick building building for African Americans in the city of Houston. These bricks serve as a foundation of what our church is representing today. At the top of our steeple, even today, you'll see the Jesus Saves signs, which still provides hope for many in the area. This picture represents celebration of Juneteenth back in 1867, where we have Daughters of Jack Yates packing up here in the Freedmanstown area, moving over to Emancipation Park to celebrate Juneteenth. The dove represents a symbol of hope, and this legacy piece is really derived in the birds who fly with hope toward the future. As this bird has found it and is in the landing position, this bird is just taking off, but is already looking toward the future, and he will follow the flight pattern in which was established by his ancestors and follow the same pattern in which those who had come before him took.
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11: She's been in the game longer than you've been alive. 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
11: What do you say to guys who think, hey, beer, this is our domain, when you have a boss like Carol?
10: 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There's nothing for everyone.
13: Magazine is a bilingual publication that caters to the Hispanic community. We talk about sports, entertainment, local concerts. The paper comes out every 2 weeks, and you can pick up Que Onda in the Houston area. Que Onda Magazine gets involved in a lot of community engagement programs. We work with a lot of government agencies to bring the news and knowledge to the people that are not aware of their rights. The people that are not aware of their laws, because not only from Mexico, but from South America, their laws are different. Domestic violence programs, mental health programs. Food is really important for our community. So we always have a food section of a full page every time the paper comes out, and we talk about different topics. You know, who doesn't like tacos? Enchiladas, quesos, chile rellenos. So it's important for us to do that. We are about to start a major, major restaurant review and a movie review. ¿Qué onda is a very common word in Mexico and South America. ¿Qué onda means what's up? So ¿qué onda is a word that is used on a regular basis in every single demographic from Mexico to South America.
14: Back in 93, 94, my parents started a publication by the name of Que Onda Magazine. The purpose of opening the publication is to try to become someday the number one Hispanic publication in the Houston area at the time. Thanks to all the advertisers, we were able to expand to the Dallas market, the San Antonio market, and the Austin market, which we became the only publication with all major markets in the state of Texas. A Bilingual publication, what it does is it reaches two categories. The Hispanic community is our main target, but we also feel that the general market should know news about our culture. So other people can know who we are, what we do, the kind of things that we like, the kind of food that we like, the places that we go. I'm the second generation of the publication. My son, Michael, came aboard for we want him to become the third generation of the publication.
15: Even though there are still people and readers who want to have a physical paper, we still need to have a digital side of it. So since I'm third generation and this is a family business, I started to come in and started doing the social media to make sure we have our publication on the website and be accessible for people in case they can't get publication physically.
14: We always focus on our branding name. That's one of the most important things. So

honoring Hispanic Heritage Month. So we're going to have a fiesta mexicana. We're going to have ballet folklorico, mariachis, Mexican food. We're going the whole enchilada. About a year ago, we opened Que Onda Magazine in Monterrey, Nuevo León, Mexico. So now we're not just a local paper. We're an international publication. So Que Onda Magazine is not

0: Walk down any street in America and take a moment to listen to the locals. 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
6: Heart pounding.
7: Oh, yeah!
6: Drenched in sweat.
8: You got this!
6: And no excuses. These are the greatest workouts in America.
9: We as humans are far more capable than we believe.
6: No matter the odds.
10: Think about the end result.
6: Get out there and get going.
11: We're
6: going
11: to start with 45 minutes.
6: This is Pumped.
12: I'm not a pro, FYI. I'm just a girl from Colombia is having fun doing this.
13: The Latina Executive Golf Organization is a space for women where they can come and learn a new skill. In this case, it's golf. We have been underrepresented in that space, missing a lot of opportunities. So part of my mission is to take all the barriers that it comes when it becomes about thinking about golf. It's too expensive. It's a space for males. I don't belong there. I didn't grow up in a golf course. I don't know how to golf. So I'm trying to show that it's not as intimidated as women think.
12: Who's gonna be an LPGA? Your daughters.
13: I always have loved to create spaces for women like myself. I am an immigrant. And I knew that I need to create my own space, a safe space. So what I wanted for me, I wanted to expand it for other women, but I wanted to make sure that this space was not just for Latinas, but it's for any women that want to take advantage of this opportunity to learn the basics. I always try to be creative when I host the different events. So I created Golf with the Stars. And what I do with that is I bring leaders in the community. I have senators, national vice president of a network, women that have been very successful, and they just donate their time to come and spend time with this woman and get them to feel that we are the community that we're here supporting as a community. For Mother's Day, I hosted a mother-daughter party. It was a beautiful space where they could have a lifetime memory. That's something that they got to do together. So I know this part of the process of me changing that status quo. They can already feel that this is part, that they belong, that they can be part of this space as well. I believe there has been at least 400 to 500 women that have come. I mean, it's beyond what I was even expected in such short period of time.
14: She asked me, hey, do you golf? I said no, and I went to her first clinic, and I've been coming ever since.
13: Now that I am so involved with golf, I have learned to respect the game and the space. Golf, it teaches you that you are competing against yourself, your last shot.
14: From golf, I've learned patience, lots of patience. I've also learned how to be better at networking.
15: It's also a place where you can learn to be confident. Everybody's watching you. I mean, that takes a significant amount of courage. Just try it, and I know that you're going to get hooked.
13: I came as an adult to this country with a luggage full of dreams like many other immigrants. I took a step of faith. This is the land of opportunities. There's one thing that I always tell the girls. Let's not leave money on the greens. It's fun, but it's also, let's talk about business. Let's talk about opportunities. Let's talk about how can we grow together and help each other.
14: There's an expression we use in Colombia, we say berraca. I think it's very resilient, like a strong woman, go-getter, and also has a really big heart to show through her journey what it could actually be possible. Transform difficult situations, any kind of situation, and something beautiful, like let's go.
13: What I did and what I recommend is to just embrace who you are, because that's what it makes you unique. Embrace your roots and embrace who you are as a person, and that's going to open doors. I want to change the status quo. I know I cannot do it on my own, so that's why I'm creating a community of women that are like-minded to just go and conquer the world and be part of those spaces that we have not been or we have been underrepresented.
7: To be a burlesque artist, you have to be pretty fearless. Burlesque parties are really about getting into your body and feeling, you know, what it feels like to be in your body and feeling these moves. You're going to see a lot of bumps. You're going to see a lot of grinds. You're going to see a lot of strutting, and you're going to see really that coarse sense of confidence. I teach a burlesque fitness class here. I've been teaching burlesque since 2010.
8: Giving you time, Patsy, no rush.
7: Burlesque is hard to sum up in just one or two words, but at the heart of it, it's about feminine energy and it's about knowing how you feel in your body. I actually fell into burlesque. I was doing theater and I was kind of over it. I was actually pretty burnt out. I wanted to feel like I had complete control over my creative expression. When I found burlesque in 2007, it was life-changing for me. I grew up Mormon, so my family was extremely conservative, and the idea of showing one's body was absolutely forbidden. Through burlesque, I was really able to heal a lot of really deep pain that I had around and shame that I had around. In my burlesque classes, I'm working with people to really harness their deep confidence. I do it through dance. We do the bumps and the grinds, the shimmies and the shakes, all of the classic burlesque movements.
16: Physically, it's a lot of stretching, a lot of, I guess, like high intensity movement.
17: For me, I mean, it's partly physical. I'm training for a marathon right now, actually. So I'm using this class as kind of a way for me to stretch my body out after my runs and just kind of prepare myself for the race. Personal reasons why I'm taking the class. It just awakened something within me, kind of opening up to your sexuality and opening up to my feminine energy and really being able to experience my body in a different way.
7: In the burlesque fitness class, we do not take any clothes off, but we do play with like gloves and veil fans and occasionally some other props. I think part of what attracts a lot of women to burlesque is that when they were growing up, there was these beautiful images of Betty Page and Marilyn Monroe and these old style Hollywood glamour queens. And the idea of putting on makeup and putting on high heels and trying things on when you're a girl, it's just a sweet part of being a girl. I believe that beauty starts from within, and I believe that our power and our confidence comes from within. And so what I really want is for everyone who comes through my classes to feel that they have a deep self-love, a deep ability to really accept themselves. But really, it isn't about trying to force fit your body to fit into some sort of mold, but rather to accept it as it is and to love it.
18: Real Explorers is an ecotourism company that takes the magic and beauty of historic railroad tracks and combines it with low impact exercise and outdoor immersion.
19: We've been so crazy busy and we wanted to get away for a little bit.
20: You know what? This is perfect. He loves to hike and we love the outdoors. So this is a little bit different. Nice leisure after crazy weeks.
19: I love it up here.
21: So that brake signal is this right here. Can everyone practice this with me real quick?
18: Rail bike technology has been around pretty much since the start of when they laid the rails, a experience that is pedal powered instead of, you know, locomotive or steam.
19: I thought it would be more actually when I saw it, but it's you kind of push off and you go.
20: I'm post for a while and it's, yeah. I've barely pedaled. He's done most of the work, I will say.
18: We are in all ages, all abilities, experience, so an elderly person can go with their family and they can do minimal pedaling while the rest of their family pedals and they can all enjoy a great experience together.
19: Seeing the little creatures like chipmunks
20: we
19: walking around.
20: Yeah. We're looking for everything. I want to see a deer. I'm like, I'm going to look out where the beaver's at.
19: It's been actually really relaxing. You get to enjoy nature.
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24: Hi, I'm Diana Wood, the crazy power wash artist.
0: Resourceful...
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0: And unique artwork from communities around the country. When you meet the people behind the art, you get to appreciate every stroke of genius. Nothing brings people together like a great meal. And at Bite Size, communities coming together around food is what we're all about. Join us as we take you around to some of the best and most unique restaurants around the country. You'll meet the people behind some of the best eats in town and hear the stories behind the meals.
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27: We are eating 30 feet of pasta.
0: And meet some of the customers taking on their challenges. Let us add a little flavor to your day at Bite Size.
1: You're watching Pumped.
28: And this is Ping Pong.
29: It's a mix of all the men and women competing in the sport. It's very active, and we enjoy a good turnout at these Delaware County Senior Games every year.
28: But at the end of the day, it's the spins that rule.
30: Going to be interesting to compare our stuff with what other people do. And people in our general age demographic.
28: It's really good to stay active. And as a senior myself, I'll be 70 this year.
31: And you need a reaction very fast. This is different from the other one. Other one, like pickleball, I do slow down. This one, very, very fast.
29: Most of us have grown up in our, quote, basements playing, and those who play more competitively will find that they've acquired skills, lessons from fellow players, coaches, parents, etc., and developing the game at a higher level where you become more aware of the spin on the ball, the strokes, the top spins, side spins, back spins, and also where your opponents are on the table. And you become more aware of the higher level of the sport that it entails.
30: Every Thursday night, people know where to find me. And that's because it's ping pong night, and ping pong night takes place in my friend Walt's basement, and it has taken place there since probably the late 70s. And over the years, we've had new members join, including my partners here, Ray and John. It's a great friendship. I mean, that's the basis of our relationship for a long, long time. Staying active is more important than ever with each additional year.
29: It's a lifestyle when you get people. I mean, everybody has their own niche in their activities, but table tennis is one that many people can fulfill. You're inside during these hot summer days, air conditioning. You definitely make friends, and you get a good workout. It beats walking on the treadmill. If you ask me, I'll take this over any kind of gym any day.
28: Everybody here just has a good old time, and it's really good that the whole Delaware County does this.
30: Social skill, social connections, fun. Those are the two most important things.
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15: I'm Shirley Curry. I'm 82 years old, and I'm the gaming grandma. Go!
26: I'm Joseph Green. I'm 26 years old, and I'm Shirley's number one grandson. How'd you become the grandma gamer?
15: My son gave me a computer and a game and started me in both, and I became addicted.
26: Talk about your friendship with Joseph.
15: He just would comment and talk to me on my channel.
26: So, Joseph, you got a friend who's 80.

0: I'm one of them.
1: Yep.
0: And this game is going all over the place. Talk about what APP does.
1: I came on my first event in Atlanta in 2023, and I was blown away. And to see where it is today at Arthur Ashe Stadium, hosting the most prolific tennis tournament in the world, and we have pickleball going on here, I mean, it's amazing.
0: And you're going around the country.
1: Yep.
0: With this tournament, it's really about bringing people from all walks of life
1: exactly
0: to the court. It's really about pickleball for all.
1: Yes, pickleball for all. And it's funny you say that. I mean, at some of our events, you'll see people as young as 7 years old all the way up to 85 years old. It's a family on this tour, and I love being a part of it.
0: I'm already feeling a little hot, a little nervous before the match. The technique here is subtle but effective. Pumped for this matchup. For you, what is it like to kind of be entering the professional world of pickleball?
2: Yeah, I mean, it's a dream come true. I think a lot of kids dream about being a professional athlete. So getting to do this at the professional level is everything I've dreamed of. It's a lot of fun. Been doing it now for like a year and a half, and I hope to keep doing it for as long as I can.
0: We'll see if I can keep up.
2: I think you can.
0: Yeah. Dodgeball!
3: Where can you go in the city and have this much fun with your friends or meet new people? Let's do odds on one. I've been playing dodgeball like at the recreational level since I was probably 16. I worked at a local camp where I'm from in Plymouth, Massachusetts. And we would play after we would work. Nice! And then I just fell in love with the sport. And then when I was in the Navy for 5.5 years, we played it during some of our fitness sessions. And when I moved to Philadelphia in 2018, I just really wanted to play it, and so that's when I started playing in Philly.
4: 1, 2, 3,
3: I founded Philly Dodgeball in 2022.
0: Hit side ready, dodgeball!
3: I took 30 to 40 of my closest friends, and we started playing in Fishtown, and we haven't stopped since, so we have about 200 active members. Try to catch it. Last year, USA Dodgeball held tryouts for Team USA.
5: We gotta practice, you know?
3: Myself and Tara joined the practice squad. And then we went to what they call the combine. And we're gonna be competing at Worlds in August in Graz, Austria. Let's go.
5: I was like just in shock. I would say I still am. You wanna go for a catch? I didn't think I would get this good at it like very quickly.
4: Woo! Good.
5: Like I just wanted to play a sport that I haven't played since I was a kid. I will be competing on the women's foam team, and Sam will be playing on the mixed foam team.
3: Chris Perez, go pie.
5: Chris Perez, 2, 1, 3. Gonna try and represent Philly as best I can.
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5: I'm glad I have Sam to share the stage with, though.
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8: You can literally make anything and everything yours.
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7: And challenging what we think is possible.
10: 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That's what I love. 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
7: So put on your sweats and join us to get pumped. 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
7: 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Learn how these artists make some of the most bizarre...
9: Hi, I'm Diana Wood, the crazy power wash artist.
7: Resourceful...
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0: Country. When you meet the people behind the art, you get to appreciate every stroke of genius.
1: One, two, three, go.
2: So my name is Christina Melville, and I'm a Moko Jumbo. I want the world to know that this is something good to do, and for the 12 years I've been doing it with me growing up, I can honestly say this did keep me out of trouble. It started in Africa, and then it was brought to the Caribbean, and you see a lot in carnivals, basically all over the Caribbean, and now it was brought here to Brooklyn. I did fall many of times, and I mean, I just learned from it so I know what to do next time. It's something good to do for the youth to do. And you basically get to experience new things.
3: You're watching Pumped.
4: We started skating when we were 7 years old. We've only been skating for 3.5 years, and it's been a big trip, I would say.
5: I was all about it, and then she was not.
6: They said they wanted boards for their birthday, so I was like, oh, okay. It's kids. They're just going to like it for a week or two, and then they're going to be over it. But little did we know, they skated every single day after that.
4: The reason I like it is because it's one of those sports where you'll have someone patting you on the back after you did a good run saying, hey, that was good.
7: Every time I drop in, it's fun because I'm like, oh, what about this?
8: I'm Jaden Aleman.
4: And I'm Jackson Aleman.
8: We love skateboarding.
4: And we love to fly.
9: Y'all ever get scared?
4: Yes, we do get scared. I'm going to be honest, you can't be fearless, because when you're fearless, you're going to be like, oh, I can do this, I have no fear. Nope, you're going to get hurt.
5: We started noticing they were going a little bit extreme. We was like, y'all got to learn how to fall, just to kind of pull away from really getting injured.
6: If they pop up right away, I know they're okay. If they take a while, then I'm like, oh, gosh.
5: You got to get the thumbs up.
10: There is high a level of emerging new skateboarder that we've seen here, and our facility's turning 30 years old this year, so they're as high an ability level at their age that we've ever witnessed.
9: You got a ramp in your backyard, don't you? Mom wasn't too happy.
4: No. No, from the beginning she actually said, you jump off the roof, it's gone. And then our dad encouraged him, just do it, she's not here.
11: Yes!
4: Before I could even, she's out the door watching him do it, and he lands it, she's like...
6: They're taking over the backyard, and they love it. It is what it is.
4: Here we go. When you think of our own tricks, sometimes you do the same tricks, but we really just think of our own tricks all the time.
7: Yeah, we don't like to copycat.
5: Got little old souls, man. They it's both of us really just like what we listen to in the car. It's funny when you see the two, they bust out a CD player with their headphones in, or Jaden was like, oh, I got this vinyl, and people are like, what?
6: One of the boys is obsessed with drumming and the other one's guitar, so they like dig into specific guitarists or drummers, and they just love researching it and then going in the back room and just jamming out. Honestly, they're so young. I want them to just have fun right now. And wherever it goes, we're here for it.
7: I do want to go pro someday, but like you said, gotta take it slow. Gotta wait for it to come.
4: I would like to go to the X Games someday, but might as well take it slow since it's only 3.5 years in. But I think it's going pretty well so far.
12: We Don't Skate is a company and crew mix of both freestyle skating and street style dancing. This is a big, big thing. It's a huge world. Every single city has a different style of skating.
13: Hey.
12: Philly to me is one of the best because the music is up-tempo, it's house music, and it's up-tempo hip-hop music. So when they're going backwards and they're doing a little rock and the Philly bop.
13: Fire.
12: Express yourself, kind of be free.
13: Absolutely.
12: Get the energy out. Just tapping into all the things that make skating dope.
13: Whenever you're ready.
12: There is no age range in skating. There is no time limit. You're very childlike already because you're skating, and it's fun. India Bernardino. I am the owner and founder of Great on Skate.
13: What are some of your nicknames?
12: They call me Engine, Indy 500. Hey!
11: My nickname is Poppy. I see a need, I feel a need. Hey.
14: Woo, woo. Miraculous spins. My specialty is spinning.
11: Miraculously.
15: Shamar crazy.
16: When you see this guy skate, and I was like, everybody thinks like if they get close, that they can do what he does.
11: It don't rub off.
16: It doesn't rub off on
11: him. It stays with him.
16: Bring it on over here. I teach from ages 5 to 76 has been my oldest student on skates. Yes! Get your balance, just pretend that there's no wheels and just do your dance moves on the skates.
11: I kind of just fell in love with watching the people get it. They were like, oh my gosh, I got it.
16: 5, 6, 7, 10.
17: I was terrible. I couldn't even hardly stand up, but it was really the community. You just felt like family immediately.
16: To the side. 1, 2, 3.
18: I was looking to find a new hobby. Roller skating became that thing. Slowly but surely, I got more comfortable on 8 wheels.
19: Bump it up, bump it up.
20: It's a great physical activity. They had 3 classes, the beginner's class, the intermediate, and the advanced class. I'm here today learning from the best.
21: Your body got to be straight.
16: We got invited to teach roller skating to a Rutgers camp in Camden, New Jersey. We're here to skate. I have a roller skating camp called Move Makers Philly. I teach the students how to use their dance vocabulary and use their dance moves and apply them on the skates. Turn it, turn it.
18: If you're not sweating, you're not working.
20: It's a great workout. Keeps me healthy, keeps me going, strengthening my heart so I can keep up with my own kids.
18: We get people who are coming from all types of backgrounds, all different ages, just coming to have a good time.
17: A lot of people that I've met skating are now my everyday friends that I go out and do stuff with.
16: We've been very blessed to perform at a lot of different venues in Philadelphia. A lot of the Thanksgiving Day parades. We were able to be the first people to skate inside of the Wells Fargo Center. Being able to perform has brought a lot of joy beyond measure. Skating has been my therapy. Skating was the thing that got me through my great-grandmother's death. Being able to skate, being able to go to the rink and be involved and seeing people.
11: Oh, yeah, let's get some spins.
16: We say crew, but it's more like a family. It's fun to go and skate with my skate family and crew and company at the same time.
3: Have a favorite spot to get pumped? Tell us on social media.
0: Nothing brings people together like a great meal. And at Bite Size, communities coming together around food is what we're all about. 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You'll meet the people behind some of the best eats in town and hear the stories behind the meals.
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29: Goats could go through 20 acres of a stand of alfalfa in about 3 to 4 days. It's rather unique that we have our own land available.
30: Ideally, you want as little as this deadwood as possible here.
29: Rediscovering the old ways. My name is Charles Slagter. I work for the City of Merced Wastewater Treatment Plant. I'm an operations supervisor. This is our land application division, and so essentially it's a farm that the city owns and operates. We grow the crops with the vial solids, we generate the facility, and we irrigate with recycled wastewater. The City of Merced's wastewater treatment plant is rather unique that we have our own land available to apply the bio solids on. Most facilities either they put in the sanitary landfill. And so by us putting it out here and incorporating it as a soil amendment and fertilizer, it saves valuable space in landfill, and it also helps build fertility into the soil as well. This is an 80-acre alfalfa field that we put in last year, and part of alfalfa production, you have a winter burn down of your weeds and whatnot. Due to the rising costs of chemical, herbicide costs, we decided to opt with grazing off the winter weeds. There's about 900 sheep out here, or actually, sorry, goats. Last year was sheep, this year it's goats. We partner up with Star Creek Land Stewards, and due to the wet field conditions, we figured it was a better option to go with goats. They were a little lighter on the ground. They're like the four-wheel drive off-road of animals. The treatment plant in itself, what we're trying to do is clean up pollution to begin with, right? So the sewage comes in and you've got to do something with it. Treat the downstream user of all domestic waterways, right? And so here we are, we're spending all this time and effort cleaning up something, and then we have this wonderful operation out here, and then we're applying herbicides and pesticides, so you're kind of like, there is an added component where you're adding additional pollutants into the environment. So any other options you have to use a natural remedy is always going to be a win. This is probably a tenth of the cost of applying an herbicide. This is really just pennies on the dollar. You want the goats and sheep to come in, graze down the deadwood, get expose the stand, especially the chickweed, to this heat that's coming up, and it'll kill it. 900 goats could go through 20 acres of a stand of alfalfa in about 3 to 4 days. That's the crown of the alfalfa plant right there. Ideally, you want as little as this deadwood as possible here. And so you want the goats to nibble it down, take out the deadwood. Then you want them to go after this weed right here, which is chickweed. This is the guy that's problematic for making hay.
30: Yeah, it's a good boy.
29: Almost all of our feed goes to local dairymen or local beef cattle operations. All of our silage for certain is shipped off to a dairy within 10 to 12 miles of us. Our grandfathers and great-grandfathers had done this. I didn't invent this process at all. This has been going on, but it fell out of practice, you know. Will it get the field as clean as an herbicide application? Probably not. But it's cost effective and better for the environment, better for the employees. Rediscovering the old ways.
1: I mean, this is honestly such a great time for the kids. You know, they're just a family of dancers and they spend the whole week with each other and they're in and out of each other's cars and just having a great week together. So even the parents have a great time and they all learn how to bond. School of Irish Dance. We have locations in Wilmington and also in Aston, Pennsylvania. So the dancers are going to perform here at Kitchelines. They were dancing all weekend at parades and shows, and they'll spend the rest of the week at schools and nursing homes and more restaurants and bars.
2: Really, really fun. I really like just like getting together and dancing with my friends.
1: I've been doing this for 27 years, so you know, I've seen some of my dancers that I had when they were 5 years old that are now bringing their little ones back to me to dance. So it's been great to kind of see that transition.
2: I just really like dancing around and just hanging out with my friends.
1: So many people don't see Irish dancing outside of the community that we're in, which is, you know, pretty small in the grand scheme of things. But, you know, when you get out on St. Patrick's Day, everybody's Irish on St. Patrick's Day, so they get to see what we really do.
5: You got it, Johnny! Johnny!
6: This is a sporting event like all other sporting events.
7: We've got 21 teams here are competing in a robot competition.
8: Where's the other energy?
7: They're filled with kids from age 9 to 14 years old, and they're just here having a great time using robotics and learning about STEM and just having a fun time.
9: 3, 2, 1, Lego!
7: The rules for the competition are that every year they have new challenges that they have to take on, and the robots have to solve different things. So each year the robot has to be different. It has to be built a different way so that the robot can solve some of these missions.
10: You can feel the vibes in this place, how everybody's just very excited to get the robot up and running.
15: Yeah!
10: Every chance we get, we're sitting here working on this. We do it before school, at lunch, and after school. Everybody's just poured their heart and soul into this.
21: Getting interested in coding early is really awesome. It's really great to introduce kids to concepts that are really going to be a big part of the future.
15: You got it, guys. You got it.
21: It's really cool. We're really building the next generation of engineers and software engineers.
7: I would recommend this program highly for kids, starting when they're young, because ultimately it is the skills you learn and how to work with other kids and how to work with adults. the benefits that this program offers just open up doorways.
4: Three, two, one.
8: This is the camera.
11: The style of photography is pretty weird and pretty rare. Up to date, I think there's about 25 of us practicing full time.
8: We are going to talk about the different sides of your energy.
11: Our aura is our own energy. It's like our own makeup. It's always following us around. However, we can't see it with our naked eye. So aura photography allows us to capture that field around us, putting it on a Polaroid photo so that we can see our own Technicolor energy.
8: On this side, though, we've got a little bit of orange and yellow coming in. So this is like your receiving energy.
11: We're in an age and a time of where we're seeking instant gratification of an understanding of ourselves, of being able to drop in and see what knowledge can we work with so we can better live our lives as we're moving forward. So I think aura photography is a great way to get a snapshot of where you're at.
8: So this is much more about thinking of the new idea, yellow, trusting yourself, than green, abundance.
11: Every session will include an opportunity for you to have your aura photographed. And then while we're waiting for your photo to develop, we often do an oracle card reading or a tarot card reading. And then we reveal your photo, and then we break down each part of the auric field, and then also what the colors mean, the densities, if there's orbs, if there's blockages on the body.
4: I'll go on three, one, two, three.
11: I got into aura photography when I was living in New York City, and it was just the most fun I've ever had. I have been a photographer since I was 14, so having a different style of photography showing me my true color was so beautiful. So I wanted to start a fun business. So I started to study chakras and colors, and I started saving money for an aura camera. And then before I knew it, I had bought one, and I was bringing it back to Indonesia, starting this business. It is rare and fun, and it's a big leap of faith because you don't know if anyone's going to want this, and it requires people to have a desire to understand themselves more deeply. These are going to go on your lap. This was going to take in your energy and feed it into the camera. The camera was designed in the 1970s by a man named Guy Coggins, and it is this wacky, wild little box. There's little hand plates that your hands go on, which take in your electromagnetic field, feed it into the camera, and then an algorithm happens, which is anywhere between 2 to 10 seconds. Part of your energy field is going to be matching up to a different color that the machine understands. And then it shoots out a Polaroid.
8: Taking a big inhale with me. Exhale out.
11: The colors range from RGB to also including magenta and pink and white and tan. All the colors mean different things. We associate most of the colors with the chakra sphere of the basic 7, which is our root chakra of red. Orange goes into our sacral chakra, yellow for solar plexus, green for heart, blue for throat chakra, and then we use violet for our third eye and like our crown chakra.
8: Orange goes into our sacral chakra, our epicenter of sexuality and creativity.
12: I find that most people are pretty surprised. People have an idea of what they think their aura is going to be, and then a lot of people come out very shocked at the differences.
11: One, two, three. It's coming. I think it's important to understand what kind of energy you're putting out into the world because we do some consciously and some subconsciously. So a part of the auric field that we read is how people are going to feel you when you enter into a space. Most of us want to be felt as warm and caring, compassionate, or whatever other adjective you know you really desire. But sometimes that means when we're going through different parts of our lives, we're going to be different colors. We're going to impact people in different ways. So when you have that information of, oh, people may feel me like this, you're going to know what needs to change or what can you amplify.
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16: Here's my father, Paco Lopez.
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22: So how come I don't know her?
23: Because she knew them. And I looked at her, and all of a sudden, all these things that I was told all the years before from my friends, write this down, it's so brilliant, your mother said this and that. I said, if I don't write it down, she'll never know my mother. And so I said... When she said, how come I don't know her? I'll say, you're right, how come you don't? But you will. And that's what made me write these things down. My name is Rita Stromfeld.
24: My name is Blanche Powell.
23: And I'm here today to talk about my brilliant, amazing mother who survived the Holocaust, who came out of it, and has taught me and my sister as we were growing up how awful things could be, and yet to come out and be a good person. If you've lived through that, your understanding of the world is so much different than most.
25: My parents are the ones lived through that, and I lived through it through my parents.
27: We have to make sure that the Holocaust is never forgotten. People begin to think, how could this ever have happened? Well, it did happen. And unless the stories are told and retold generation to generation, we might forget about this.
25: Every page, I heard my father's voice again. I heard my mother's voice.
23: My mother's words to me were, could you imagine we were caged and the birds were flying free? And here we are. And she said, and here is that statue just welcoming us. Nobody wants us, but America wants us. To this day, I could still hear her sing, only in America. You have to keep those stories going, otherwise they die along with the people that died. Grandson has been reading since he's 3. He's now 12 and a half. So I told him, I said, Eric, this is a story we all could sit down and read. We all could learn from it.
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1: Worth the Wait takes you to the front of America's longest lines to answer one question. Is it worth the wait? From a massive 7-pound burrito to a slice of pie that has locals going crazy, we'll let you know what's worth it and what's not. This is Worth the Wait. This country is full of unusual places to see and amazing things to do. But only the locals really know where to go. On My Go-To, we discover some of the strangest...
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4: 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And who knows them better than the locals? On My Go-To, we head on down the side streets to find the beloved places you won't want to miss. 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The extraordinary bond we have with our pets is unlike any other. Here on Pet Project, we consider our furry friends members of the family, and we know you do too. So we're introducing you to some of the most amazing pets we've met. 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Art can inspire, uplift, and give us a whole new perspective on things. On Stroke of Genius, we find creativity from all over the country. When you meet the people behind the art, you get to appreciate every stroke of genius. You're watching Localish.
5: I created the show to do two things that I was scared of when I first started it. And it was one, being on stage alone, and two, audience interaction and improvisation. Hi, my name is Jenna Kersey. I am an actor, singer, director, creator, and candle maker in Philadelphia, Pennsylvania. Yeah, Philly Theater Week is endlessly fun and equally endlessly stressful. So I started Johnny Depp a retrospective on late stage capitalism in the first Philadelphia Theater Week with my co-creator Val Don.
6: And then we are going to blow out our candles like
7: the
6: this.
7: Word that best describes Jenna is wildfire. And when you sit down to watch something that she's created, it just fills you with excitement and joy and laughter.
6: The best kind of prize is a surprise.
5: I see in the audiences for Philly Theater Week a group of people in a community that is willing to take risks and see new things and not just go to the same theaters that they've heard about. I get a lot of people walking in off the streets to come into Fergie's, and they say, I heard there was a play here for Philly Theater Week. I don't know what it is, but I'm going to experience something weird. And I think that's a really beautiful thing about creating work in Philadelphia.
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9: My name is Lillian.
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11: My name's Hayda. Every year, me and my family celebrate Star Wars on May the 4th. This year, I'm really excited to watch Young Jedi Adventures with my family.
12: Well, the name's kind of Bright Star. My friends and I are Jedi. Jedi are heroes who are strong in the Force.
14: We all have very different interests, but we're able to come together through Star Wars because it's timeless.
11: See why the Force is strong with us.
14: The holiday, May the 4th, comes from the phrase from the films, May the Force be with you.
9: May the 4th is really cool because I get to eat Star Wars themed food.
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9: And do Star Wars themed stuff.
14: We have sort of the option to dress up. Hazel was really excited to be Liz.
17: What do you think?
11: I love it.
14: We did some obstacle courses in the backyard.
9: Teamwork you must have to face the obstacles.
18: Trust yourself. Trust the Force. Then you can do great things. That is the way of the Jedi.
15: Nubs, it's time for some teamwork.
14: Young Jedi Adventures is perfectly timed for Hazel to be able to meet Star Wars really for the first time. It's not just the Jedis, there's also the pilots and the droids. And they all have to work together. And I think that's something that Hazel sees a lot, like in her preschool class, you know, like they have to work together to solve problems. And so she's familiar with it already, but to see it blown up in a galactic scale, like makes it really cool, I think, for her. Yes!
21: What about the second one? That's a good review.
15: Okay, Nash. Punch it.
24: May the Force be with you.
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2: 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Is it worth the wait? From a massive 7-pound burrito to a slice of pie that has locals going crazy, we'll let you know what's worth it and what's not. This is Worth the Wait. This country is full of unusual places to see and amazing things to do. But only the locals really know where to go. On My Go-To, we discover some of the strangest...
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16: Opera comes from the Latin word for all work. The only way that all work works together is if we're all a part of it. Opera Delaware is America's 11th oldest opera company, right here in the first state. When Opera Delaware was founded, it was founded on the idea of opera for all. It was founded as a community initiative, and people created this opera company together. We continue that legacy of opera for all today in the people that we serve. A celebration of the audience and a celebration of the artists. When you come to the opera, you're going to see 100 people who have dedicated a decade of their life to creating art like this. You're going to see them make art together for you live. To know that you have a space in this house, that your opinion matters, that your voice matters, that the way that you react to theater matters in this house. So we do opera for all. We got a grant for funding for nonprofits to be able to access tickets to the opera for $10 off, 50% off, or completely for free. That's how we stand by our opera for all message. If you serve in this community, you can get tickets for the opera for as low as $0, and all that we ask you to do is have a conversation with me. Talk to me about what your experience with opera has been, what your expectations are, and what causes your hesitation. What makes you apprehensive about going to the opera? Because if it's something like, what am I supposed to wear or how will I understand the story, I'm right here to help you out with that.
17: Hello, my name is Ben Taylor, and I'm singing Papa Germain here for La Traviata here at Opera Delaware. It's so many things. I guess generally I want them to feel something. At the base level, I want them to feel anything.
16: It's song and story and music all together. And with this, it's also ballet and orchestra, right? You're seeing the collective work of a bunch of dedicated artists. And that's what makes opera so special. No microphones, right? This is just the human voice. These are just instruments that have existed for hundreds of years, and they still sing to us today.
19: I've never been anywhere in the world with a St. Paddy's Day like this.
20: I did not expect the river to be so vibrant.

0: everyone is green, everyone is ready to have a good time, and everyone's ready to love and party.
1: Oh, it's nuts. I mean, you got people everywhere in green, celebrating, maybe drinking a little bit, but it's a very fun atmosphere.
2: No one does it like Chicago. St. Patrick's Day is the best here.
3: Forests are crucial to human welfare. If we protect this ecosystem for cotton tops, we protect it for all of the other animals that live there, but we also protect it for us humans to have clean sources of water, better air, and also food and wood and resources if we use them sustainably. A Proyecto Tití, as we know it or call it, is a nonprofit organization that has it's focused on securing a long-term future for the 1 pound cotton top tamarins, very little monkeys with crazy hair, and they're only found in a very restricted area in northern Colombia, and they're critically endangered as a result of the extensive deforestation and fragmentation of their habitat, and because they get captured for the illegal pet trade. So our organization works to reduce those threats, build more forests, protect the monkeys, make sure they're, you know, grow healthy, and also work with local communities to provide income alternatives so that they don't have to cut trees or hunt monkeys for a living, and educate the new generation to learn to love, understand, and care for our wildlife, and especially for cotton top tamarins. Disney has been one of our most long-term partners. I think they have been contributing to our work for more than 25 years already. It started with small grants, and then the grants were larger. But 10 years ago in particular, almost 10 years ago, Disney Conservation Fund created the Saving Wildlife Program. And we were very fortunate to be one of the 10 species that were selected to receive support for 10 years. We have many shades within our program. You can support the work of the artisans by purchasing the Eco Mochilas or the plush toys online. You can donate, you know, to help and support our work. You can also become just a responsible citizen with everything you do every day. Stop using plastic bags. Stop using so many plastic bottles. Just be responsible with what you purchase and what you waste every day. So do not get discouraged. Do your part, and we will welcome your support at Proyecto Tití in any of our projects, because every little bit helps.
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14: Welcome to Paley Weekend, the ultimate media, sports, gaming, and entertainment festival. Paley Weekend came to life as we came out of this unprecedented period of times in a pandemic, and we really wanted to do something that was New York-sized, never been done before, and something that really celebrated all elements of the media industry. So we've taken over 52nd Street, the entire Paley Museum here in Midtown New York, for something that's really special. There are immersive, interactive experiences. There's athlete and celebrity meet and greets, character appearances, and really fun for all. We like to say fun for little kids, big kids, and kids at heart. We have Marvel bringing Spider-Man and Captain America will be here.
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16: I'm Tony. I work for ESPN. I basically won. I'll count it. You win.
17: So what we have today at the Paley Weekend is some ping pong. This is netball here. It is a similar sport to basketball, but doesn't have a backboard. And then, of course, we have a putting green.
16: So this is the tiebreaker from the ping pong tournament.
17: So here we have the Special Olympics tent. The purest form of sport is what we see with the Special Olympics. It's not just about inspiration. It's about real opportunity for our young athletes to build confidence and find inclusion. And that is ESPN's commitment to the Special Olympics.
15: Well, we came for the games and the museum. So
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19: I got to see all the sports trophies.
14: And the centerpiece of the weekend is a never-been-done-before assembly of all four of the major sports league championship trophies. We have the Commissioner's Trophy, the Larry O'Brien Trophy, the Lombardi Trophy, and the Stanley Cup. And making appearances, we have Ron Harper, Tuukka Rask, Cecil Fielder, and Chris Canty all together.
20: This is awesome, just to be at the Paley Center and seeing all of the trophies from the major sports leagues and just to have an opportunity to interact with the fans. 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
14: And everything that people will see and experience during Paley Weekend, folks can find every day, all year long, at the Paley Museum. 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
21: 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I'm Danielle Bellini, and today we are so lucky to be spending the day with someone who loves mixing drinks and sharing the history behind them. You're about to meet master mixologist and cocktail historian Molly Wellman. She's going to be featuring some amazing Sazerac brands like Wheatley Vodka and Stirrings Mixers. Let's go. Molly, today is going to be so much fun. Can you tell us, what are we making?
14: For this cocktail, I wanted to make you a classic, but with a holiday twist. So we're going to make a cosmopolitan, but we're going to put a little bit of holiday spice in it. We're using Wheatley vodka because taste matters. And this is the best vodka, I think, for this cocktail or any cocktail. Use an ounce and a half right in here. We're going to use some ginger simple syrup. It's just one part water, one part sugar, and then fresh ginger cut up. And then fresh lime juice. Now, it's really important when you're using citrus in a drink to use fresh. Don't use those little concentrated lemon and lime juice. And we're just going to use a half ounce. We want to shake this because it has juice in it. The rule of thumb is if it's all alcohol, you stir it. And if there's juice in it, you're going to shake it. Get it nice and cold. I usually know it's cold when I start to see condensation on the outside of the shaker. And then we're going to strain this into our chilled martini glass. Now, we have cranberry juice. Not just any cranberry juice. This is a spiced cranberry. So all I did is took some mulling spices that you would usually put in your apple cider for the holidays. And instead, I infused it into the cranberry juice. And it makes an amazing mixer. And I like to just pour it right inside so it sits on the bottom, like so. Garnish this with a lime wheel, like so. And there you have it, a holiday Cosmo that you'll just enjoy over and over again. Cheers. Say you're at home and you don't have all the ingredients, but you just want a really great drink. So this is the Stirring Cosmo Mixer. There's no alcohol in it. So the best thing to do is to mix it with Wheatley vodka. We're going to use an ounce and a half, 2 ounces in a gorgeous color, and even for the holidays, you know?
21: Yep.
14: And then we're going to add ice. Your guests are going to be like, oh my gosh, you made this yourself? And you're like, yeah, maybe with a little bit help of stirrings.
21: Molly, it's so pretty. Let's grab it, the other drinks you made, and we'll chat a little more.
0: Cosmo was created in the 1980s. And very simple, but very good cocktail. And it became really popular in the 1990s with a famous TV show. You know, once a cocktail gets into a TV show, of course, everyone wants to try it. So it just exploded from there.
21: Molly, I know how much you love Wheatley vodka. What is it about the taste that makes it so special?
0: The thing about Wheatley is they distill it 10 times. And when they distill it 10 times, that removes a lot of the impurities out of the vodka. So it makes it smooth and clean and perfect for making cocktails. It really does. Harlan Wheatley, he makes some of the best bourbon in the world. So why not make the best vodka? And this is one of his pet projects that has, I mean, it's made me very happy.
21: Well, Molly, this cocktail feels like it was just perfectly made for the moment. I have so enjoyed this moment and the time together. Cheers to you.
0: Same. Cheers.
1: We are helping promote a docuseries coming to Hulu with FX Networks. It's called Welcome to Wrexham. And the series is about Ryan Reynolds and Rob McElhenney purchasing a Welsh soccer team called Wrexham. So two guys, two actors who have never had any involvement in sports bought a team and now are learning how to run a soccer business. At our activation, we have a soccer target skills challenge where you can step up and kick a ball at the goal, and then based on where you land on the target, we have a special giveaway. We also have the series art up as a photo op. It was a great surprise that as soon as we opened today, we had someone who was actually from Wrexham that had seen promotion about the bus being on site, and he's been planning for weeks to stop by.
22: It's an amazing experience being from the town to see that we've got a documentary which is going out. It's not just a game, it's life, like soccer's life. Like, so where I'm from, I used to work for the club, I've been supporting the club since I was the age of six. So for me, it's all I've ever known, like the last 18 years. And it means everything to everyone I know and everyone from the town.
23: I just saw the bus, and I just saw a bullseye, I saw soccer balls, and I was like, I know where this is going. So definitely shot and tried, I won a soccer ball.
22: It's like 10, 12 years ago, the club nearly went bust, and then now, to have these guys come along, put the money in and just buy the club and give the hype back around the club to get us where we are. We got to a final in Wembley at the end of last season. We missed out in the playoffs. Like, to go from there, from nearly going bust like 10 years ago, we could never imagine it as a club.
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4: Even on a tough day, we're here for you on All Good. The extraordinary bond we have with our pets is unlike any other. Here on Pet Project, we consider our furry friends members of the family, and we know you do, too. 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
2: 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So it makes you feel that you're way bigger than just, like, a small shop. 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This used to be a gun shop, and the person, they basically want to retire. I saw the space and I saw the potential, and I was like, come, let me see what I can do here. From there, like, it was me, like, working here 24/7, trying to find out what Manny Sweet Treats is all about. We used to be only ice cream and coffee and things like that. Then I started evolving it to become like crazy shakes. From crazy shakes, waffles, and then crepes, then pancakes, burrito crepes, and then all the crazy creations that you guys have seen throughout the years, they all came to be as me going kind of like insane and crazy and trying to figure out who we are as a brand. When I first opened up, I was really naive, and I actually went on the old ways of getting people, like, through newspapers and things like that. It's what I call, like, you know, old ways of doing marketing, and it didn't work. And that's when I was like, let me start doing social media. And I started with Facebook, because at the time, Facebook was a little bit more prominent than Instagram. Then I started with Instagram, then YouTube, then TikTok. And then finally, when Hulu opened up their ads for business like us, Hulu as well. So I've been doing like crazy marketing all throughout like the years of Manny's being open. Well, the way that I use social media to kind of to translate it to Hulu Manager is that I try to observe what organic posts do better. Because whatever works on Instagram and TikTok, I basically put it on Hulu, and it kind of just translates quite well. So when I basically put those ads on Hulu, we saw that people were buying more that item. So like we had the Bathtub Sunday, people were buying more that specifically Bathtub Sunday. We did the burrito crepe, people were buying more burrito crepes. So it was like a direct correlation between sales and the ad as well, which it was really nice. And that's what you're looking for when it comes to this type of digital marketing. So this is our selfie machine. We basically made this for our customers to interact with the store itself and to have some fun. It's basically a gigantic iPad that you can take a photo and send it to yourself. And the cool thing is a lot of people actually put it on their social medias. And this is a way that we can engage directly with customers. And it's actually quite fun. You take a photo, send it to your cell phone, and that's it. So I actually have a couple of projects coming up next, and I'm going to feature them on Hulu as well. One of them is Sweet Surprise Gifts, which it basically is, if you're like a person that forgets everything like me, you can go to Sweet Surprise Gifts on Uber Eats, DoorDash, and Grubhub, and you can order a waffle crepe, a box of strawberries, and we have an array of different things. So we're actually planning to do a really cool commercial showing that and promoting that service to any customers in our area.
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7: Pumped. The extraordinary bond we have with our pets is unlike any other. 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
4: How can we help our neighbors in need? Maybe it's as simple as a smile or a hug.
0: All sorts of emotions.
1: Yeah.
4: All Good is about finding everyday people doing good in their communities.
30: So they come here and they can get their food, personal items, everything.
4: Reaching out.
31: The community has a good heart. I didn't think they would have helped me like this.
4: And putting other people first.
32: It takes them back to who they were when they weren't homeless.
4: Even on a tough day, we're here for you on All Good. The extraordinary bond we have with our pets is unlike any other. Here on Pet Project, we consider our furry friends members of the family, and we know you do, too. So we're introducing you to some of the most amazing pets we've met.
33: This is a duck I keep seeing everywhere.
4: The owners who go above and beyond to help them out.
11: I could tell it was love at first sight.
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4: 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You're watching Localish.
2: Who takes care of the babies?
5: Worker?
2: Worker bees. Who guards the front door?
5: Worker,
2: worker bees. Who cares for the queen?
5: Worker
2: bees. Who makes the honey?
5: Worker bees.
2: Kind of a pattern here, huh? Now you can kind of hold it up to the light and kind of look at it. There you go. Well, here we do beekeeping classes at Carmel Valley Ranch. We harvest lots of honey. We do all these different experiences, artisan markets, educate the guests.

0: it's kind of hard for them to pass their genetics from one to the other. With our society, we need to have bees because they pollinate our crops. And I heard that about 3 out of 4 bites of food that you eat are connected to the honeybee pollination industry. We have about 30 beehives right now, expanding. As the bees pollinate our orchard and the flowers here in the garden, that increases our crop yields. And then what we don't use, we feed to the chickens. They produce an egg a day, so it's awesome. From there, we rake up the manure. It goes under the trees. Then the bees pollinate the trees when they're doing better. And the bees are bringing nectar back and making honey. So we have this little cycle where these feedback loops are going in. We have over 7,000 lavender plants here on property. And the bees really favor lavender. So once a bee chooses to land on a blossom, it's going to stick to that type of blossom for the rest of the time that blossom's there. You guys ready to go in? You go visit the bees?
1: Yeah.
0: All right, let's go. So if you're from Hive 2 and you're trying to fly into Hive 1, but you're coming empty-handed, the bouncers, the guard bees, will kick you out. But if you're from Hive 2, but you have pollen or nectar or something to offer, then it's kind of like a bribe. They make an exception and they'll let you in. And it's like a game of operation here. So we're trying not to bump this against any of the sides and smush any bees. There we go. So we're going to take this hive tool and we're going to slice away at this capping. Once honey's ready, see how they all made a row? And they kind of like a snack bar. So do you think, is that how you thought a beehive would act?
1: No.
0: It's kind of a gentle hive, huh? Mm-hmm.
1: Very fascinating.
0: Yeah. What do you say we get out of this hot safety equipment and we go taste some honey?
1: Yeah.
0: Sound good?
1: Yeah.
0: Right on. Let's go. So the first honey that we're going to try is raw, unadulterated honey. So this came right out of our beehives. I harvested this probably like 2-3 weeks ago. The rest of these are infused with different herbs from our garden. So this one is thyme blossoms. A little bit of thyme and thyme blossoms in here. The next one we're going to do is lemon rind infused honey. Ooh, you can smell the lemon right away. This one's lavender. Tell me if you taste any lavender in the honey.
1: Wow.
0: You do? So it's a delicate balance with lavender. Bees, they're not looking for a fight. They're out there to do their work and bring home resources. The reason they sting is usually because they feel threatened or they feel like the well-being of their hive is threatened. So I find that moving with the pace of nature, kind of moving slow and steady and kind of having that good vibe, will help the bees do better with your presence. And you're respectful towards them, they'll be respectful.
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0: Back.
3: 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And at Bite Size, communities coming together around food is what we're all about. 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
4: Here's my father, Paco Lopez.
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3: 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What is true kindness? How can we help our neighbors in need? Maybe it's as simple as a smile or a hug.
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7: Yeah.
3: All Good is about finding everyday people doing good in their communities.
8: So they come here and they can get their food, personal items, everything.
3: Reaching out.
9: The community has a good heart. I didn't think they would have helped me like this.
3: And putting other people first.
10: It takes them back to who they were when they weren't homeless.
3: Even on a tough day, we're here for you on All Good. The extraordinary bond we have with our pets is unlike any other. Here on Pet Project, we consider our furry friends members of the family, and we know you do, too. So we're introducing you to some of the most amazing pets we've met.
11: This is a duck I keep seeing everywhere.
3: The owners who go above and beyond to help them out.
12: I could tell it was love at first sight.
3: And the stories of resilient pets that inspire us all.
13: You see having Papa Wheelie on camera.
3: So give yourself a treat and join us on Pet Project. Nothing brings people together like a great meal. And at Bite Size, communities coming together around food is what we're all about. Join us as we take you around to some of the best and

0: Most unique restaurants around the country. You'll meet the people behind some of the best eats in town and hear the stories behind the meals.
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0: See some of the craziest dishes they have to offer.
2: We are eating 30 feet of pasta.
0: And meet some of the customers taking on their challenges. Let us add a little flavor to your day at Bite Size. What is true kindness? How can we help our neighbors in need? Maybe it's as simple as a smile or a hug.
3: All sorts of emotions.
4: Yeah.
0: All Good is about finding everyday people doing good in their communities.
5: So they come here and they can get their food, personal items, everything.
0: Reaching out.
6: The community has a good heart. I didn't think they would have helped me like this.
0: And putting other people first.
7: It takes them back to who they were when they weren't homeless.
0: Even on a tough day, we're here for you on All Good. You're watching Localish.
8: I have a really pretty significant lower leg injury.
9: This is more my stability exercise for my legs.
8: So I was sitting in a light vehicle, a lot of weapon systems on it, and the round went off right under the Humvee to my left and went up through the Humvee into my leg. Took a big chunk out of it and got hit in my left calf, my right arm, my back. My armor plate saved my life from getting cut in half. A lot of complications due to that. The sports that I'm competing in are archery, recumbent cycling, wheelchair basketball, and wheelchair rugby. People kept telling me that I should give it a go and try it out. It's really good for my life and me. It's also a platform to bring awareness to what Adaptive Sports has given me. Just want to share that with everybody else out there that there's definitely a way to get back to doing some of the things you love, whether you are dealing with injury from tragedy or just by an accident. It's a really good way to get back into things if your life's changed because of those things. As a small boy, I got given G.I. Joe. That's what really sparked my interest in the military. It kind of made my decision at age 13. Goal was to go to one of the academies. September 11th happened. I decided that I didn't want to go through and wait 4 years, so I joined the military, and I went and I pursued a Ranger contract. After passing all the training and testing to get in, I made it to 75th Ranger Regiment in 3rd Ranger Battalion. We quickly went to Iraq as part of the initial invasion. My first major combat engagement was also one of the largest battles of the Iraq War. Battle for Haditha Dam was supposed to be a 24-hour seizure, turned into a much longer engagement. We were there about 9 days, fought a couple thousand Republican Guard. Got hurt a couple times there. Then we redeployed to the States because the fighting was hard and they wanted to arrest us. And then we redeployed back to Iraq. We were hunting the members of the Saddam's regime that were on the 52 Guards. On the return back home, we got hit by a 152 round IED, lost to Rangers and quite a few wounded. I was catastrophically wounded. They wanted to medically retire me, told me I wouldn't walk again. And if I did, it'd be with a walker or an assistive device for the rest of my life. And I didn't really want to accept that. I chose to stay in the military, took the job they gave me, which was in the arms room, tried to work my way back to the line, and was successful in doing that. And then I redeployed in 2005. Really proud of that. I went out on my own terms.
9: One leg squats.
8: Thought I was doing good until just the injuries caught up and I wasn't. And then it became a really slow uphill grind. A lot of the medical technology wasn't there at the time. It's come a long way since then. The Special Operations Command Warrior Care Coalition really is a big part of advancing what wounded warriors and soldiers need to get their life back to a state of normalcy. It's not going to go back to what it was before, but it can be a lot better than what a lot of people settle for. My big mission now is to just be a really good husband and a father. I'm really blessed to have a beautiful daughter, Savannah Love. Just really been working on myself and trying not to let my world close in through a lot of the injury and things that that just kind of happened with chronic pain and injury. Adaptive Sports has really started to open my world up again. And it's not that it can't be done, it's that how do you do it? It's just improvise, adapt, overcome. We talk about that a lot in the military.
5: Fall in.
8: I really enjoy all of the sports, but I gotta say that the wheelchair sports surprisingly have become my favorite. I really miss being on a team and being really competitive.
5: Feels good to move that fast again.
8: In a live moment against other people. One of the sports I'm competing in is cycling. It's really new to me, but it's the thing that I definitely did a lot of in my adolescence before my injury. Really missing that activity. Adaptive Sports put it in front of me in a different way. So I'm able to use the recumbent cycle and just go bike riding again. And that's really big. Was really big into playing basketball too. And just not being able to run anymore or use certain muscles in my leg just kind of shut that door. Playing basketball in the chair, it's a little different, but it's a lot of the same fundamentals. Get to move at the fast speed again and stay competitive. So I just really miss those things.
3: Nice. That's the way to stay with it.
8: I also did some archery as a kid, but just due to stability issues, my leg mobility issues, I just kind of got shut off too. So it's just nice to learn how to do it in a more adaptive way and bring that back in. And for rugby, just trying out something new. A little nervous, but that's, I think, kind of to be expected. When I get there, I'm just going to go inward and settle within my ability and myself. And I got a mission, and I'm just going to do my best to complete that mission. The best analogy that I can kind of give how you settle into the games is, as an airborne ranger, you jump out of a lot of planes. And from where you put your chute on to where you get load onto the plane, you have to kind of do this duck walk out there and get on the plane. And as soon as the ramp closed behind me, that's it. So you just have to make your peace and just get in that mentality of, now it's time to execute.
0: 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We should all be staying active. And here on Pumped, we show you all the different ways members of your community are keeping in shape. Meet people who can make a gym wherever they go.
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19: When I was 8 years old, my grandfather threw an apron at me and he told me, you're old enough, it's time to make a living. I knew at 8 years old, this is what I wanted to do. When you come in here, you're in New York. When I came down here, they wanted something that was going to be great, but they weren't expecting what I brought to the table. Gazella Gabetzky is about 4 pounds of different kinds of meat. It's on 8 layers. It's got, you know, Russian dressing, coleslaw. It's got every single meat we do. It's got Swiss cheese. It's got peppers on it. It's huge. We started that in Los Angeles, and it's always followed me wherever I've gone. If you can eat the whole thing yourself, we'll give you a free piece of cheesecake. Shaquille O'Neal ate 2 of those when he was younger about 20 years ago. We have the traditional delicatessen feel. You have the red cushy boots with the brass rails. It's definitely a clubby environment. All of the people that you see on the wall were our customers in New York and Los Angeles and even here. When I was growing up, there were a lot of delicatessens. There was a great delicatessen on every corner. Unfortunately, today, that isn't the case. People come here, they're expecting the real traditional New York food. This is New York barbecue.
20: I guess it would be. It definitely would be. Get the French fries. The French fries are also delicious.
19: It's the best pastrami you will ever put in your mouth. Once you have that, you will be spoiled. Hello, my name is Ziggy Gruber, and welcome to Kenny and Ziggy's New York Delicatessen Restaurant. We're the number one delicatessen restaurant in the country. A delicatessen means delicate eating. It is a German word, and it means delicatessen means delicate eating. Originally, these stores were built when immigrants first came over because they left a lot of their loved ones on the other side. They didn't cook, so they used it as meeting places to do business. They used it as to eat regular meals for breakfast, lunch, and dinner. They used it for life cycle events. They used it for everything else today. And it kind of perpetuated working with my uncles and my dad and my grandfather and my grandmother.